0: first of the year. It's the second stolen base of the night for the Nationals. They now have 50 steals and 65 attempts this season. So 2-2 on Dalen Lyle, 267 hitter. 0 for 1 with a ground out to first. Left-handed hitter all the way. Studies Elder. 2-2 pitch. Ground ball to first base. Up with it now is Olsen. And he'll take it to the bag himself. Puts his left foot right on top of it for the out. And the Nationals strand a runner at second. We go to the bottom of the fourth inning. No score.
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0: Speaking of 2, 3, and 4 in the order for the Braves here in the bottom of the fourth inning, Dubon, Olsen, and Albies going back to work is Miles Michaelis. First pitch in there for a called strike. That was a clean top of the fourth inning. 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No score, bottom of the fourth. Alongside Darren O'Day, Ben Ingram here with you. 1-1, touch low with a sinker. Two balls and a strike. Got a wind that is really whipping across the outfield left to right. That crosswind in from left center. Blowing at the right field foul line. 2-1, misses low. Three balls and a strike. Hopefully that strong wind doesn't bring any more rain with it. And we saw a pretty good bit this afternoon. Dubon has doubled, and he hits one in the air to right field here. Dylan Cruz sees it, and about 15 feet shy of the warning track has got it. One down here in the bottom of the fourth inning. One out for Matt Olson. 0-for-1 with a ground out to third base. We'll be checking the out-of-town scoreboard here in a little while as well. And once we do, those scores brought to you by Saia, the official freight carrier of the Atlanta Braves. Matt Olson takes a called strike on a pitch that was dropped by Drew Millis. Then rolled halfway from the batter's circle to the first base dugout. Guess Michaelis' stuff is moving a pretty good bit, too. 0-1 to Olson. Fouled back 0-2.
1: That was a flat-out clank. He's trying too hard to frame it. That was kind of a tugged four-seamer that came back across the plate. Doesn't really matter as much anymore with ABS. Framing is still part of it, but not everything that it used to be.
0: 0-2 to Olson. Missed low with a changeup. That rolls away from him.
1: You think about Braves catcher Tyler Flowers, who was one of the pioneers of really aggressive framing, especially at the bottom of the zone. He had a ton of pass balls because of that, because he was trying so hard to steal those strikes.
0: Righty-lefty matchup. 1-2, big chopper over the mound, darting in Abrams from short in front of second, gloves and fires, and two down. So two outs for Ozzie Albies. So far, this has been a pitcher's duel, one that we didn't expect. We expected good things out of Bryce Elder. But like I mentioned, this national team gives up a ton of runs, and the Braves have not yet tapped into that. Ozzie's 0-for-1 with a ground out. Albies takes the first pitch curveball for a strike. So while the Nationals have allowed more runs than any team in baseball, they've also given up the most homers. 0-1 pitch. Albies attacks and sends it foul on the right field line. They've given up 76 home runs in 51 games. That's the most in baseball. They've surrendered the ninth most walks. They hit a lot of batters, and they've thrown more wild pitches than any team.
1: Yikes.
0: So I don't think Simon Matthews, the pitching coach, has been sleeping all that well all year. 0-2 to Albies. Ozzie's going to reach out and roll one to second. Taken by Nunez. Throws to the bag, and down they go. 1-2-3 in the fourth. So nothing but goose eggs to this point. We go to the top of the fifth. No score in Atlanta.
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0: 10 to the top of the fifth. No score. Braves and the Nationals. Game one of this three-game series. Alongside Darren O'Day and our producer-engineer Jonathan Chadwick, Ben Ingram here with you. Got a couple of afternoon games the next 2 days. 4:10 Eastern tomorrow and then 4:10 Eastern on Sunday. Grant Holmes versus Jake Irvin tomorrow. Martin Perez versus Foster Griffin on Sunday. And then right back out on the road for the Braves. Here's Jacob Young. Young takes a ball high. Young out of Ponte Vedra, Florida. Played college ball at the University of Florida, 26 years old. 1-0 pitch. Socked in the air to left field. That's down for a base hit. One hops to Dubon in left. No head cutoff man, Ha Sung Kim, leadoff single. I know they call you the godfather back in Gainesville. Anytime that you've gone back to speak to the baseball team, did you ever meet Young?
1: Not that I can recall.
0: Okay.
1: But I'm not a good alum. I don't get back too much. I like college football, but to me it's not worth driving 6 hours and the whole ordeal. I'd rather watch it on TV, so I don't get back to campus all that often.
0: Here comes Drew Millis. And a swing and a pop-up to center. Coming in Michael Harris. Michael still coming in. He'll be cut off by Mauricio Dubon. And Mauricio makes the catch in very shallow center field, one down. Didn't they name the bullpen after you?
1: They did, yes.
0: Okay.
1: That cost me a couple dollars, though, Ben. That wasn't out of goodwill or admiration. That was good old American cash.
0: That's not bad. That's your kids don't know that.
1: No.
0: You take them to a game, they're going to see that and think, that's pretty awesome.
1: It is. It's cool. And I was glad to give back. I was a walk-on my college team, and if they didn't have walk-on tryouts, I wouldn't have played any Major League Baseball.
0: That was a call strike on Nunez. And you wouldn't be sitting up here with us.
1: Certainly not.
0: What do you think you would be doing?
1: I wanted to go to med school to be a surgeon. What type of surgeon? I'm not sure where I would have landed.
0: I wanted Nunez. Looked like a good pitch, but fastball set, a ball, and 1-1 count. No score, top of the fifth. Runner goes, 1-1 pitch, going to be shot out to second. Played on one hop by Ozzie. He has one play, that's to first base. And if Young's not on the move there, they at least cut down the lead runner, potentially get two to end the inning. But he's down to second base as he was on the move. That's a 4-3 put out. Back to the top of the order to James Wood.
1: Boy, the Nats' speed is going to be a big factor in this series. And they are not scared to risk it. They're going to keep pushing it. Sandy Leon, really good catcher, been in the league a long time, but not the best thrower in the league, so they're going to push it.
0: James Wood takes a first pitch slider down. One ball, no strikes. And that's their game.
1: It is.
0: That's one of the things they do well. Under dark, overcast skies, we're scoreless in the top of the fifth. Wood is 0 for 2, and Wood chops one off the plate foul down by his first base coach, Corey Ray. Boy, James Wood digs into the box. You got a tall customer. 6'6", 235, just 23. He's actually born in Rockville, Maryland, and went to high school in Washington, D.C. for 2 years before transferring to the IMG Academy in Bradenton, Florida, and graduated there in 2021. 1-1, check swing, did not go. He was drafted by the Padres in the second round of that year's draft. And then he was traded to the Nationals. That's a big get for Washington. Came over in that package along with C.J. Abrams and Mackenzie Gore. There's the 2-1 pitch. A little bit low and outside. That was in exchange for Juan Soto and Josh Bell. You might remember that deal. That was almost 4 years ago. Well, how many teams has Soto played on since then? Padres, Yankees, Mets. Here's the 3-1 pitch. Wood fouls it off, 3-2.
1: Yeah, that's the kind of trade that changes the trajectory of your franchise. C.J. Abrams and James Wood, I think, are the two best players in this Nats squad. Where would they be without them if the Nats failed to make that trade with Soto?
0: Yeah.
1: You saw what the Angels did with Ohtani.
0: Elders 3-2, and he missed inside with a sinker, ball 4. There's his first walk, puts runners at first and second for Luis Garcia.
1: Did you see that article this week about the trade that could have been?
0: No.
1: The Angels were strongly considering trading Ohtani to the Rays for a then prospect, Junior Caminero, when he was about to walk in free agency, and the Angels didn't, probably because Shohei's the most popular player in the league, and they were trying to re-sign him in free agency. But when these teams have these opportunities, if you don't feel like you're going to sign a guy, you got to get something back for him. And the Nats obviously did a nice job of that when they had Juan Soto on their hands.
0: Yeah, for a rebounding franchise, got some big pieces in that deal. Here's Luis Garcia. Garcia reaches and tips a changeup into the mitt. Of course, the Nationals won the World Series in 2019. They haven't had a winning season since then. They're a game under 500 entering this series. We're scoreless in the fifth. Runners at first and second. 0-1 is outside, 1-1. Ball to strike on Garcia.

0: Elder just missed the inside corner. Really close with that sinker, not only to Garcia there and to Wood Pryor.
1: Yeah, that changeup has been where Bryce has turned when he needs a swing and a miss, and he's behind in the count.
0: 2-1 on the ground ball to second. Taken on two bounces by Ozzy. Throws to first base. That's in time for the out. Oh, man. Bunch of children up here. We go to the bottom of the fifth inning. No score.
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0: No score, bottom of the fifth inning. It'll be Harris, Riley, and Smith due up for the Braves. Northside Hospital Cancer Institute, one of the nation's leading and largest cancer programs. Northside is built to beat cancer. Miles Michaelis brings his first pitch. And there's a big two-hopper to second off the bat of Harris. Charging in and losing his cap as Nunez. He gloves and fires over. One pitch and one down here in the fifth inning. They're in the bottom of the seventh in Philadelphia. Phillies and a hot Cleveland Guardians bunch, and they are scoreless into the seventh. We'll keep an eye on that one. Braves entered the action today with a 9.5-game lead over the Phillies, a 10-game lead over these Nationals, up 12.5 over the Mets, and up 13 over the Marlins, who the Braves just filleted over the weekend. There's a ball low and outside. 1-0 on Riley over the weekend. I don't even know where we are in the week. This is the weekend. Over the last 4 days, I should say.
1: It was a late return home last night. You're excused.
0: Riley's 0-for-1. Pitch on the way from Michaelis. And a ball outside. Yeah, he had some weird first pitches down in Miami. Game 2, the four-game series, was a 4-10 game on Tuesday. And then the getaway day yesterday, we started at 6:40. Here's the 2-0 pitch. Riley takes a slider low. This will be challenged by Drew Millis. We'll see what the ABS says up on the video board in straightaway center field. Verdict is that was a ball. Home plate umpire Tom Hanahan got it right. That's confirmed, and now a 3-0 count.
2: Catcher's challenge unsuccessful.
0: So, yeah, we started at 6:40 last night, landed back in Atlanta just shy of 1 a.m. 3-0 pitch. Riley takes a strike. So I'd imagine for everybody involved, leave the airport, come back to the ballpark, get home, probably about 2 a.m. or so for everybody. 3-1. Riley lifts one just over the shortstop, Abrams, and a base hit. Little looping liner. C.J. Abrams went up into the air, but that was over his head, and it's a one-out single for Riley. And Riley now 2-for-2.
1: I just had a funny thought, Ben. You know, when you get home from a trip, if you've got a dog, you know, he's super excited to see you. And late at night, you take your time to pet him, and you think at least somebody's still up, you know, welcoming me home. Just imagining Ozzy going into his fish room, just talking to his fish. Hey, did you guys miss me?
0: Back. He's got hundreds of them.
1: He does.
0: One out for Dominic Smith. Ball low inside. You think they all just kind of swim up to the glass and just look at him?
1: I'm going to have to ask him. You know, do your fish know you're home again? Do you think they love you?
0: No score, bottom of the fifth. Dominic Smith hit the ball hard back in the second inning, but lined out. 1-0 to Dominic. Popped up towards foul territory. That'll land in the seats just back of the third base dugout. It's in a section where the wave just passed through. We get the wave going around the ballpark. In a counterclockwise motion. Now going around the right field foul pole and across the chop house. 1-1 on Dominic Smith. By the way, speaking of the Marlins, they have a 2-1 lead on the Mets. That game's in the top of the fifth inning down in Miami. Here we are scoreless. See if Dom and the Braves can change that here. 1-1, a strike. Got a sinker over. Michaelis. High Red Sox up to the knees. Auburn hair and this mustache on this right-hander. 37-year-old veteran. They used the opener in Richard Lovelady. He went an inning. And it's been Michaelis ever since. One, two, swung on and missed by Dominic. Fastball got him. Second strikeout by Michaelis, two down in the inning. That brings Kim to the plate. Folks, you ever wonder what a home run tastes like? Well, it's a little peppery, a little tangy, and a lot like the original Louisiana hot sauce. The official hot sauce of the Atlanta Braves, it's Louisiana Bayou Sauce. Kim, the other strikeout victim. And he climbs in here versus Michaelis. First pitch missed outside with a slider. Under the lights. A little bit of daylight left in the sky. Looking at this forecast the rest of the weekend, we're hoping to get lucky all weekend and miss some of these storms. 1-0 pitch in there, called strike. 1-1. That crosswind has died down a little bit. Breeze moving through the flags and moving them, but not as fiercely as they were blowing about an inning or so ago. Pick off to first. Riley back in with a dive. But still a 1-1 count on Ha-Sung Kim. Something else to watch for in this series. We've talked about the Nationals and the Braves both scoring lots of runs and how the Braves have been much better on the mound than the Nationals have. One place that could decide this series one way or the other is the defense. 1-1 pitch. Kim swings and misses 1-2. And while the Braves have been pretty good with the leather, these Nationals have the lowest fielding percentage in the league, and they have by far committed the most errors. In fact, they have committed 13 more errors than the team with the second most errors in the league. That's Miami. 1-2 pitch. Kim with a fly ball to deep center field. Young going to go back, sprinting back to the track. Shy of the wall, leaps into the air, and he holds on and brings it down. Oh, that was great defense that time by Jacob Young. Kim just about tagged him, but it's out number three, and the Braves stranded a runner at first. We go to the top of the sixth, still no score.
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0: Sixth inning here in Atlanta. No score. Braves and the Nationals in game one of the

0: Miller brings the 1-1. Missed low.
1: I mean, when Bryce is good, he can shut anybody down. It's just such a deep repertoire. But more surprising what the Nats have been able to do.
0: Here's Bryce's 76th pitch. That'll be swung on and missed. 2-2. Really sharp slider there to Curtis Mead. 50 strikes, 26 balls. And the 2-2 pitch, low of the slider. Not a bad idea. But a 3-2 count now on Mead. Elder has one walk, three strikeouts. Trying to solve Curtis Mead, this right-handed hitting third baseman who hits 231. Payoff pitch. And he hits a deep drive to left field. Dubon going to sprint back with urgency. He's at the wall. He leaps, and it's over his glove and out of here. Curtis Mead with his fifth home run of the season. That breaks the stalemate. It's now 1-0 Nationals in the top of the sixth inning.
1: Curtis Mead had a single in the first inning. Off Elder was an 0-2 four-seam fastball. And there Bryce tries to do it again. And again, misses in the strike zone.
0: Yeah, that was a belt high. And he got the barrel to it pretty quickly. Homer number 5 for Mead. 1-0 Washington. Here comes C.J. Abrams. Abrams swings and misses at a first pitch changeup. Abrams takes a ball up and in. 1-1. Mead's always had some pop, and he showed it right there. 17 RBIs on the season for Curtis Mead. 1-1 pitch. Abrams takes a ball in tight.
2: Curtis Mead came in a full count. Estimated distance, 404 feet.
0: 404 feet, they tell us. Meanwhile, Didier Fuentes tossing in the Braves' bullpen. 2-1 pitch and a high fly ball to deep right. Not deep enough, though, for Abrams. Drifting back and now walking in is Acuna. He's got it for the out. One down here in the sixth inning. Bases empty. And one down for Dylan Cruz. Cruz singled and stole the base in the fourth inning. 231 hitter. Cruz, right-handed hitter, takes a called strike. Cruz, 24 years old. He was taken second overall in 2023. Big swing and a miss on a slider. He was drafted out of LSU right behind his collegiate teammate, Paul Skeens. They went 1-2 that year, both out of LSU. Bryce's 0-2 pitch. Check swing, and that's tipped into the mitt for strike three. Touched the slider and tipped it into the mitt of Leon. Strikeout number 4 for Bryce Elder and 2 down.
1: It looks like here in the sixth inning, Bryce is going to that slider a little bit more. He's been throwing it less tonight in favor of the sinker and the changeup and actually more four-seam fastballs as well. But here in the sixth, really showing off that slider.
0: Now faces Dalen Lyle. 1-0 Nationals. Lyle swings and misses at a cutter. Now is bearing in under his hands. Left-handed hitter is 0-2 with a couple of ground outs to first base. He's kept Matt Olson on his tiptoes in this game. Here's the 0-1 pitch. Fly ball towards right. Ronald Acuna giving ground. Still back. At the wall. With room. Makes the catch on the track. Yeah, that ends the top of the sixth inning. But a long ball by Curtis Mead is the first run of the game. We go to the bottom of the sixth inning. 1-0 Nationals.
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3: Nationals leading 1-0 into the bottom of the sixth inning. Alongside Darren O'Day, Ben Ingram here with you. Braves will be sending up Leon, Acuna, and Dubon. Say it's time to put some grease in the frying pan. Braves haven't done anything yet. Gave up a home run in the top of the sixth inning to Curtis Meade. It's been the only run of the game. Now the Braves will send up Mike Yastrzemski to pinch hit for Sandy Leon. So Sandy finishes his night 0-for-1 with a fly out to right field. And Yastrzemski, who has been on another level lately, will come up to the plate. Man, he's been hot, hasn't he?
4: Sure has.
3: Mike with a homer yesterday. In fact, last night, Yastrzemski and Harris, the two Michaels, combined to go 5-for-8 with 3 homers, 5 RBIs, 4 extra base hits, and 15 total bases. Yaz takes the ball outside, 1-0. A
4: couple hot mics there.
3: Yeah. Normally, I'm afraid of a hot mic. These are the kind that I like. 1-0 and Yastrzemski, batting .234 on the season. Yaz takes a called strike. He's also leading it off in the Georgia Lottery home run jackpot inning. And if the Braves hit a homer here in the bottom of the sixth inning, Cynthia Collins will win $1,150. 1-1, swung on and missed. And if you'd like to enter for your chance to win at least $1,000 from the Georgia Lottery, visit 680thefan.com/GA Lottery. Georgia Lottery today could be the day. So pulling for Cynthia Collins. Mitchell Parker tossing in the Nationals bullpen now. 1-2 pitch. Yaz takes a ball low.
4: And that makes sense, the way the Nats have been playing these Michaelis games where they open Richard Lovelady, Michaelis pitches, then Mitchell Parker follows him. Parker's a tough lefty, so this might be your best chance to pinch hit Yaz for the rest of this game.
3: 2-2 pitch. And he swings and tips a sinker into the mitt for strike 3. Just the third strikeout out of Michaelis. And one down in the inning. So back to the top of the order. This will be the third time the Braves have seen Michaelis. Acuna for 2 of the fly out to right field and a ground out to short. First pitch to Ronald. Swung on and missed at a fastball coming in there at 94. I got to feel like Ronald is going to get himself a home run binge at some point pretty soon. He's homered just twice this year. And he's right around 100 plate appearances or just over that since his last home run. Here's the 0-1 pitch. Acuna with a fly ball to deep right field. Cruz going to go back to the warning track. Has room, makes the catch. Sounded like he just missed the sweet spot of the bat.
4: Yeah, we know how hot Ronald can get. And when he does, he's going to carry the team. You know, one of the most talented players in the league. Just got to be patient. It's coming.
3: Two down, bases empty for Mauricio Dubon. Mauricio is the only Brave to reach scoring position in this game. Goes back in the first inning. Takes a called strike from Michaelis. He doubled versus Lovelady and then went to third base on a ground ball by Matt Olson. So he was over third with two down, and Ozzie Albies grounded out that end of the inning. Braves have yet to score. That's popped up towards foul territory. And down to our right into the seats, 0-2. run on 5 hits for the Nationals, no runs on 3 hits for the Braves. Michaelis shaking off his catcher, Millis. This will be his 58th pitch of the game. He'll kick and bring an 0-2. Missed outside with a sweeper. Good crowd on a Friday night. Just need to give them something to yell about here in the bottom of the sixth inning. Running out of chances here in the sixth. 1-2, and that'll be corked into right field. Base hit. Got a sinker away from him. And was able to flick it into right field. Two-out single for Dubon. Keeps the inning alive for Matt Olson.
4: Yeah, up until that single, Michael is doing a great job. Faced just one over the minimum. So, you know, we expected the Braves to score a bunch of runs here. It's the first mini-jam Michaelis has been in.
3: Simon Matthews is the pitching coach for the Nationals. He's going to trot out there. He's going to visit with the entire infield. We mentioned how the manager of the Nationals, Blake Butera, is the youngest manager in baseball, as he's only 33 years old. Pitching coach Simon Matthews is only 30. He had previously coached for the Reds. He pitched himself at Temple University before transferring to Georgetown and spent some time in the minor leagues with the Angels. And then went into coaching and was working for Driveline Baseball and some of the other performance academies. And that's how I got hooked up with the Nationals, and now they're pitching coach at the age of 30. Michaelis ready to deal. Olson is 0 for 2, couple of ground outs. Matt takes a ball low, one ball and no strikes.
4: You know, I'm very welcoming and embracing for the new game of baseball as it is today, but 30?
3: How about that?
4: 30, you better be really smart, especially if you never pitched in organized baseball.
3: Pick off to first and back in standing Dubon. This is the rowdiest the crowd has gotten tonight, chomping and chanting. Trying to get these Braves to get a rally going here in the sixth inning, trailing 1-0. And their best power threat up to the plate in Olson, 14 homers on the year. 1-0 pitch fouled off. That lands in the second deck along the third baseline. Matt was 0 for 5 last night in that finale in Miami. Waiting on the 1-1 pitch. Michaelis brings it. Olson lays off a slider low. As far as I can tell, Olson's last homer was May 10th in that series finale in Los Angeles. It was his 14th homer of the year. 2-1 pitch. A little bit low and outside, 3-1. Should get something to his liking here. Got the average at 271. Third baseman Curtis Meade well off the line against the left-handed hitter. Dubon a lead at first. That draws the attention of Michaelis, and he tosses over there. Haven't forgotten about our contestants, Cynthia Collins in the Georgia Lottery home run jackpot inning. See if Matt can make a winner out of her. 3-1 over for a strike. Threw him a 3-1 curveball. So now 3-2, Dubon can get a head start from first base. And if Matt can put one in the gap, we're likely talking about a tie game in a few moments. 1-0 Nationals, bottom of the sixth. There goes Dubon. Pitch to Olson, sent foul. Got a fastball and put it up to the third deck down the third baseline. This next pitch will be the seventh of the battle between Michaelis and Olson. Crowd getting behind Matt. Dubon ready to take off. There he goes. 3-2 pitch. Swinging a fly ball. Deep center field. Young back shy of the warning track, and he's there. So Matt just missed it. Not into the bottom of the sixth inning. Braves got a two-out single, and that's that. We'll go to the top of the seventh. 1-0 Nationals.
5: 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The pitch. Backdoor slider. Right on the black. Two down.
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0: Rolling in the top of the seventh, Braves trailing the Nats 1-0. We have a new pitcher. That means Bryce Elder's day is done. Six innings pitched, five hits, one earned, one walk, four strikeouts, just 87 pitches. On to pitch the seventh, Didier Fuentes.
1: First pitch to Jacob Young, and a fastball misses. With six innings out of Bryce, gave up just the one run, five hits. There's a ball. No, called strike, late called strike, 1-1. He had four strikeouts and one walk. I mean, a really good line for Bryce.
0: It certainly was.
1: Just got to get him some runs. 1-1 pitch in the air towards right. Should be a routine fly ball for Acuna. He's under it. Makes the squeeze, one down.
0: Yeah, that low pitch count makes me think there might be some element of protecting Bryce. He came into this game third in the National League in innings. He's been working a lot. Average start of the season, 6 1/3 innings. So maybe just saving him. You know, his last start against Boston, he did go eight, and he got hurt on a slider in that eighth inning. So with Didier fresh in the bullpen and how good he's been, let's get him in the game.
1: That's a good point. Another element to that line for Elder. Here's the pitch on the way to Drew Millis. There's a ball outside. Mentioned he gave up five hits. And I mentioned the homer. The rest were singles.
0: Yeah.
1: It's not like the other hits were really hurting him all that badly.
0: A couple weak ones as well.
1: Really good night for Bryce. 1-0 pitch, ball high and outside, two balls and no strikes. See if the Braves can find a way to surge late, win this game. The only run of the game, a solo homer by Curtis Meade in the sixth inning. And it's 1-0 Washington. Here's the 2-0 pitch to Millis, fouled off into the seats along the third baseline.
0: And Didier pitched back-to-back games down there in Miami, which would lead me to believe the Braves are comfortable using him as a traditional reliever now. You know, there's some uncertainty over what his role was down there.
1: 2-1 pitch, soft little punch off the fists in the left field. That was a 98-mile-an-hour fastball. That was just above the hands. And he's able to loop it into left field for a one-out single. In between innings, it'll be the seventh-inning stretch brought to you by the Warrior Alliance. The Warrior Alliance is stepping up to the plate to help warriors navigate to success after military service. Visit thewarrioralliance.org to learn more. One down for Nassim Nunez. Offering all the way from Fuentes. That'll be fouled off.
0: I so love Fuentes following Elder into a game because their pitching styles are so much different. You know, Didier is a hammer. Bryce is more of a scalpel. So really challenging on these hitters to make that quick adjustment.
1: 0-1 from Fuentes. That'll be fouled off. By the way, Chadwick Tromp is new battery mate. Remember the Braves pinch hit with Yastrzemski for Leon. So Chadwick back there the rest of the way. Yeah, that's tricky on hitters, isn't it?
0: It is, yeah. And some managers go out of their way to put very contrasting pitching styles back-to-back.
1: 0-2 pitch. Missed low of the splitter. 1-2 on Nunez. Definitely got to keep this guy off the base path since we've already got Millis down there, and Nunez leads the big leagues in steals. Fuentes set right at the tomahawk. 1-2 pitch. Softly fouled off. That arcs its way into the second deck, back of the Nationals dugout, and dropped by a fan in the first row and down in the lower bowl below. These Nationals trying to set the table for the top of the order. 1-2 pitch. Fouled back again.
0: Yeah, for Nunez to be leading the league in stolen bases and batting just 193, that tells you he's running pretty much every time he gets on, and he's been very efficient at doing so.
1: And batting ninth tonight. Again, the 1-2, and now time called right as Fuentes was dealing to the plate. Backing out of there was Nunez. Crowd doesn't like that. And now Didier likes it either. Hard-throwing right-hander Didier Fuentes. Checking the rearview mirror at that run over there at first base. Millis takes his lead. 1-2 to Nunez, and foul. That fastball, 98 from three-finger Fuentes. And on that three-finger grip on the fastball, if you've been listening for the last 3-4 weeks, you understand what we're talking about. One-two pitch. Fouled off again. Yeah, just about every time you've ever seen anybody throw a baseball, not just big leaguers, anybody.
0: Yeah.
1: You're talking about the middle finger and index finger on the top of the ball and the thumb underneath, and that's all you use. He loops the ring finger on top of the ball to put three fingers on top of the ball, and he does that to prevent blistering. 1-2 pitch. Slice down the left field line and foul.
0: Yeah, I don't know that I've ever seen that before, maybe outside of Little League. Some of these little guys, their hands are so small, they have to use three fingers, but certainly not the case with Fuentes.
1: It's been working. Trying to get one by Nunez. He's been in pesky right here. 1-2 pitch. Missed low of the splitter. Cleveland has broken through in Philadelphia. They lead 1-0. Actually, that is a final. Cleveland won that game 1-0 over the Phillies. 2-2 pitch. Nunez with a fly ball towards right field. Coming in and over to his right, Ronald Acuna glides to it and makes the catch. Now, that was a 10-pitch battle between Nunez and Fuentes. Two and down here in the seventh.
0: Didier finally got that fastball inside enough where Nassim Nunez couldn't just flick it into foul ground down the third baseline. So a nice adjustment there, you know, correcting himself and getting in that kitchen.
1: This is the guy you have to be extremely careful with, because he's coming up to the plate to do one thing. Let's give them some insurance with a long ball. There's a called strike. First pitch slider. James Wood, 13 homers, 34 RBIs. This is actually going to be challenged by Wood. He thought that was a ball low. He stands up there at 6'6". The entire ball was in the strike zone. Tom Hanahan didn't miss that one. James Wood did.
0: So they're out of challenges.
1: Braves have both of theirs left. No balls and a strike. Two down, top of the seventh, 1-0 Washington. Righty-lefty matchup, and the pitch to Wood. And a tapper foul. Funny swing on that slider and made contact 0-2.
0: Now James Wood hitting the ball harder than anybody else in the league, but he is struggling against breaking balls. 158 against that pitch. That's why you saw that rare slider from Fuentes.
1: Way ahead 0-2 on Wood. Here it comes. Missed low of the slider. Good idea, though. Try to get him to chase after it. Wood with a strikeout in the first inning, a flyout to center in the third inning, and walked in the fifth inning. It's been the only walk of the game for either side. Fuentes comes set right at the letters. Millis a lead at first. 1-2 to the plate. Send foul. And that'll land in the second deck down the left field line.
0: Yeah, for those that care about exit velocity, James Wood, 96.4 this season. That would go down as the highest single season mark if he can maintain that all the way through the season. So better than Aaron Judge and O'Neill Cruz.
1: Wow.
0: And all those Giants.
1: Again the 1-2. Roped in the air, deep down the left field line, slicing foul. That was a slider there. Well, it's a Nationals team that has gotten so much production from Wood and Abrams, and they feel like they haven't gotten a lot of consistent production from so many other guys in the order, which is saying something, given that they've been amongst the league leaders in so many offensive categories this year. 1-2 to Wood. Missed low the splitter. That just shows you how productive Wood and Abrams have been. But he is dangerous. Stands tall in the left-hand batter's box. 6'6", left-handed hitter. Fuentes is 2-2. Tapper off the glove of Fuentes, out to second. By the time Ozzie gets there, nothing he can do about it. If Didier lets that go through, that's an easy out. It's going to go right to Ozzie. But he reached for it. It grazed his glove. And that slowed it down, and nothing Ozzie could do, and that's unfortunate. Here comes Jeremy Hefner, Braves pitching coach.
0: Yeah, it's a tough play on a pitcher, right? Because his whole life, he's just been reacting to the ball as he matures in the league, he'll get into the habit of turning around and seeing where his fielders are, especially when you have some time. That's something I learned, I'd say, 4 or 5 years into my career after multiple times that exact play happening, where I just barely touch a ball because I didn't know that my fielder was positioned right there. So I got into the habit of turning around and checking where they were. And if you have the frame of mind to do it in that split second you have to react, you just pull your glove back and let the guy who's paid to get outs get that out.
1: I bet you start to do that after having lots of repetitions. Uh-huh. That's hard to do.
0: It certainly is.
1: Because you're training yourself not to react, which is your natural instinct.
0: Yep.
1: First and second, two down for Luis Garcia. 1-0 Nationals in the seventh. Fuentes trying to keep it a one-run deficit. And he'll go to work versus Garcia. His first pitch, a called strike. Fastball 97. Two finals in Major League Baseball. Guardians over the Phillies 1-0. And the Astros defeated the Cubs 4-2. Everything else either underway or taking place later. 0-1 check swing. He did go. Good slider. 0-2. Garcia doesn't like it, but that was called by Tom Hanahan. Home plate umpire didn't need any help. Now this crowd coming to the aid of Didier Fuentes. They want to see the punch out. Fuentes comes set right at the tomahawk. Otuda Garcia. Adios, amigo. Swung on and missed. Got him with a slider. Great job by Fuentes. Strands two runners. And it's time for the seventh inning stretch. Got to get the bats going. We go to the bottom of the seventh. 1-0 Nationals.
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0: Bottom of the home half of the seventh here at Truist. Braves trailing the Nats 1-0. Miles Michaelis goes five. On to relieve him, left-hander Mitchell Parker. This is his 11th game of the season, first year working out of the bullpen.
1: 1-0 Nationals. Here comes Ozzy. First pitch in for a called strike.
0: Yeah, we're used to seeing Mitchell Parker every 5 days. Last two seasons, he's made 59 starts for the Nats, so pretty consistent out there, but working as a reliever this season.
1: 0-1 pitch, big swing and a miss at a slider, 0-2. He seems like the kind of guy who could go back into the rotation at some point, but for right now, that's the need, is some length out of the bullpen, using him with a lead late. 0-2 on Ozzy. He's 0-2 with two ground outs. 0-2 pitch in the dirt, one ball, two strikes. So the Nationals have used Lovelady, Michaelis, and Parker. And that has worked to this point. 1-0 Nationals in the bottom of the seventh. Mitchell Parker set at the collarbone. 1-2 pitch, fouled off. Let's pause 10 seconds for station identification on the Braves Radio Network.
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1: Nationals 1, Braves nothing, bottom of the seventh as Albies leads off. 1-2 pitch and a ground ball to short. Routine play for C.J. Abrams. His throw across the diamond is a good one. One down.
0: Parker, since he's moved to the bullpen, he's using a good slider quite a bit more, 56% of the time. Also has a four-seamer and a curveball. He's been missing a lot more bats out of the bullpen as well, as you often see guys that move from the rotation to the pen.
1: One down from Michael Harris. Left-on-left matchup. Harris takes a fastball up and in. If he went back into the rotation, let's say in a couple of weeks, do you think his the way he uses his arsenal in terms of percentages on pitches would change, or you think he'd stick with what he's doing right now?
0: I think it'd have to change.
1: 1-0 pitch, Harris fouls it back.
0: For example, last year he threw a slider just 12% of the time. So that's quite an increase. As a reliever, you can just let it eat. You know, you don't have to think about, I'm going to leave a pitch or a presentation in the tank for my second and third at bat against the guy. You just throw your best stuff and get as many outs as you can.
1: Michael Harris 0-2. 1-1, little ground ball to short. Taking it, Abrams throws low and not in time. Wouldn't hit all that hard. Curtis Meade, who was in a few steps at third, lunge to his left is out of his reach. Abrams had to go right and was able to get to it, but just couldn't get Michael Harris. That weak little dribbler over to shortstop gets Michael aboard. So that puts the tying run at first, the go-ahead run to the plate here at the bottom of the seventh. And climbing in, Austin Riley, who's had a good night. He's 2-for-2 with two singles. He'd love to show a little bit more power than that right here. First pitch to Riley. Laid off a slider, low and in. Riley 1-for-12 in his career versus Mitchell Parker. And the one was a single. 1-0 from the lefty. Swing and a miss at a slider. Ball at a strike. Crowd trying to do their part. Coming to life here in the bottom of the seventh. Trying to spur on these Braves. Into a rally here in the seventh. Trailing 1-0. Good speed at first in Harris. 1-1 to Riley. Check swing. No appeal, now a late appeal. Didn't go, according to Ron Culpa, first base umpire and crew chief. Meanwhile, Parker, big, tall lefty, just kind of glancing off towards center field, maybe to the video board. Now casts his gaze towards his catcher, Drew Millis. Lefty with a high set. Riley tapping the bat on his shoulder. 2-1 slider misses. Good take there, 3-1. Now he's looking for something fat that he can bring the wood to and drive it. Good count for Riley. 3-1. Huge swing and a miss at a curveball. Make it a 3-2 count. Parker wasn't willing to give in with a fastball there. Riley's boosted the average a bit to 216 with his two-hit night. Harris a lead at first. 3-2. Low it in. Ball four. Laid off the slider. That puts him at first and second. Now the Braves a base hit away from potentially tying the game. Folks, the average baseball game has 9 innings. That means 9 chances to put the original Louisiana hot sauce on your favorite ballpark eats. They're all tastier with the official hot sauce of the Atlanta Braves. It's Louisiana Hot. Buy you some. Simon Matthews, pitching coach for the Nationals out there, chatting with the entire infield.
0: Yeah, Austin Riley did not enjoy his trip to Miami, just 1-for-15. And I think that if he doesn't have those two singles here tonight and he's not feeling better in the batter's box, he doesn't take that walk. You know, such a tough pitch to lay off, a slider down and in, back foot. It's a really tough take on a full count there, especially when your team's grinding to put something on the scoreboard.
1: That's a great point. This is the first time the entire night the Braves have had two men on base at the same time. Runners at first and second, one down for Dominic Smith. Dominic put on a show down in Miami. He had a home run on the 12th pitch of an at-bat. Also had that triple and scored on an error. Speaking of errors, remember, these Nationals have committed more of them than any team in the game. Here's the first pitch on the way to Dominic Smith. And he takes a fastball low and outside. 1-0. 1-0 Nationals. But that could change with a crack of the bat. Dominic is 0-for-2. Hit the ball hard in the second inning, but lined out, and that turned into a 9-3 double play. Then he struck out in the fifth inning. 337 hitter, and man, he's been ripping the cover off the ball here at Truist Park. Here's the 1-0 pitch. Lunge and a miss at a slider. Count level 1-1.
0: This is just Dom's 10th appearance against a lefty this season. Usually gets lifted for a pinch hitter, but I think he's earned the right to face a lefty with his performance here lately.
1: Mitchell Parker comes set. 1-1 pitch. Dominic, good take on the slider away. 2-1. He's been wise to that pitch. Two balls and a strike now on Smith. Riley at first, Harris at second. 2-1 pitch. Swung on and rocked through the right side base hit. Here comes Harris. They'll test the arm of Cruz. Throw from right. Trickles to the plate. Tie game. Dominic Smith able to lace one between Garcia and Nunez. Heard it in a perfect place right on the right side. And now they're at first and third with just one down and we're tied up at one.
0: Boy, he has a knack for playing the hero late in the game for the Braves this season. As I mentioned, just his 10th appearance against a lefty that's been really tough on same-handers. Puts together a really nice at-bat, smokes one into right to get the scoring party started for the Braves.
1: So he ties the game. Here comes Kim. Austin with a nice job going first to third. That throw in from right field was cut off and then trickled away from Louis Garcia. So there was never a play at the plate. Kim is 0-for-2. First pitch to him, and he shows bunt, pulls back. Showing snap throw was Drew Millis, but didn't cut it loose down to third base. Riley went diving back into the bag.
0: Boy, I love that play. Likely a safety squeeze. It's so hard to defend when you execute it correctly. Kim hitting just 107, so a great opportunity for him to get this run in.
1: Meanwhile, Parker digging around with his feet, looking down, now looks up to his catcher. Runners at first and third, one down, we're tied at one. 1-0 pitch, he squares, bunts it up the first baseline, darting the plate, Riley, scoop to the plate, not in time! Braves take the lead, got the bunt down, Riley dashed to the dish, and the Braves on top, 2-1 in the seventh.
0: You can't defend it, you really can't. You know, safety squeeze, so that runner's not committing to run until he sees the ball on the ground. So high risk, high reward. It's just high reward when done correctly. A beautiful play by the Braves, a willingness to play small ball. Instead of just hit home runs every night, you have to love it.
1: It will be a base hit at RBI. Garcia darted in there, tried to glove flip, but you're right, you can't defend that. And Riley slid around the back of the plate, got his left hand on the dish. And the Braves have taken the lead here in the seventh. Now at first and second for Chadwick Trump, trying to add on to the lead. Chadwick swings and misses at a first pitch slider.
0: I did not expect us to be talking about small ball here tonight. I expected a slugfest, but I, for one, really enjoy this game where managing matters. Strategy matters.
1: Parker's 0-1. Swung on, missed at a high slider. Yeah, you're right. It's so great to have a team that has the ability to play multiple styles of baseball rather than just the one. First and second, one down. Acuna will follow Trump. 0-2 pitch, swung on, miss at a slider. So he strikes out Chadwick Trump. Two down and back to the top of the order to Ronald Acuna. And the men with the RBIs here in the seventh tonight, Dominic Smith and Ha-Sung Kim, taking advantage of an infield single by Michael Harris, a great walk by Austin Riley. Here comes Acuna, looking to add on to the lead. Robert Suarez tossing in the bullpen now for the Braves. Acuna takes a called strike. So the only ball hit out of the infield this inning was the single by Smith. Ronald 0-3, stares down this lefty Parker. 0-1 pitch, taken high, laid off a fastball. One-one. Strike with the outside corner. This will be challenged by Acuna. And like you mentioned, the Braves have two left, so taking a crack at it here, I thought it was a pretty good pitch. Let's see what the ABS says. As it stands now, a 1-2 count, and that is a strike. So that's confirmed. By the way, that bunt by Kim to take the lead will make that the Truist play of the game, brought to you by Truist. When you work with someone who knows a lot and cares even more, you're unstoppable. Truist. Leaders in banking, unwavering in care, Truist Bank, member FDIC. Ball and two strikes on Acuna. Runners take their leads at first and second. Parker's 1-2, low and in. Almost hit him in the foot in a 2-2 count. We got Smith, the runner, at second. He'll be running on contact, and he's fast enough to score. We saw that, I guess you want to call it speed in Miami.
0: Oh, yeah.
1: Ha-Sung Kim, the runner at first base. Parker, bent at the waist, left arm hanging by his side, looking at his catcher, Drew Millis. Southpaw comes set at the collarbone. 2-2 to Acuna. He swings and pulls it fouled on the left field line, rolling into the camera well at the end of the Nationals dugout. Big Friday night crowd ready to roar with a base hit right here. Acuna grips the stick. Waits on the 2-2. Here it comes. And he lets it rip in the air down the right field line towards the line, dropping foul. And that was a fastball that he tried to keep straight down the line. That was just on the other side of the chalk. Still a 2-2 count.
0: Yeah, that the top of the zone is where Parker's going to try to get him. And Parker does have a very spinny fastball up there. Ronald's been struggling against high four-seamers this season. So I think that was Ronald being aware of that and just trying to spoil that pitch.
1: Two-two pitch. Swung on, fouled back a fastball. Ronald seeing a lot of pitches out of Parker. That was the seventh of the battle. Last two are fastballs after the previous three were sliders. Ronald ready. 2-2 pitch. Swung on and lifted towards center. Jacob Young looking skyward, makes the catch, and there's out number three. But the Braves with two runs in the bottom of the seventh. Base hits from Smith and Kim. We go to the top of the eighth inning, 2-1 Braves.
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0: Rolling in the top of the eighth. Braves leading it 2-1. Braves offense does their job. Manufactures two runs in the bottom of the seventh, giving this elite Braves bullpen a lead. One of the best setup men in the game comes in to pitch for the Braves. Right-hander Robert Suarez, the 35-year-old. He's pitched in 21 games this season, been very stingy. 0.42 ERA with 20 strikeouts and 21 and a third innings.
1: He has been such a major part of a great bullpen. And facing Curtis Meade, he's the only National to score in the game. And he takes the first pitch called strike. Meade hit the homer in the sixth inning. That disrupted what was a scoreless game prior, gave the Nats a 1-0 lead. Braves got that run back, plus one more in the bottom of the seventh, and lead 2-1. 0-1 fouled back, nothing and two. This is also the Yanmar strikeout the side inning. If Robert Suarez can strike out the side in order, our contestant, Alan Smith, will be the winner of a brand new Yanmar ZTR. Nothing and two on Meade. 0-2. Ground ball to short. Kim wraps it in leather. Throws to first base, one down. No winner in the Yanmar strikeout the side inning, but again, if the Braves had struck out the side, Alan Smith would have won the brand new Yanmar ZTR. Enter all season long at Braves.com/Yanmar for your chance to win a Yanmar ZTR and to be entered for a grand prize tractor drawing at the end of the season. Yanmar built together back longer. Thanks for being out there, Alan. We appreciate you playing. One out for C.J. Abrams. Abrams certainly a threat. 0-3 in the game. Left-handed hitter playing in his hometown. Takes a ball inside. Abrams 1-4 in his career versus Robert Suarez. The one was the single. 1-0 pitch. Missed away with a changeup. This would be a huge out here. If you can get through Abrams and then get Cruz, then you're talking about facing the bottom of their order in the ninth. Suarez's 2-0 pitch. Missed low and inside with another changeup. So now 3-0 on C.J. Abrams. Bearded right-hander gives a tug of the cap. And out comes Seth looking for a strike here. Try to battle back. 3-0 swung on and punished deep right field. Acuna to the wall, and we've got ourselves a tie game. That was a 99-mile-an-hour fastball that he sent down the plate on a 3-0 count, and Abrams punished it. It's two apiece on Abrams' 11th homer this season.
0: That's not easy to do. It's just the first home run Robert Suarez has surrendered as a Brave. And that's the value of getting ahead in the count, right? 3-0, the hitter knows you have to come to him, and you're most likely getting a fastball.
2: Again, home run number 11.
1: Put that into the Braves bullpen on that homer. Here's Dylan Cruz, tied up at two. Cruz pops it up. Foul territory, back of the plate. Chadwick Tromp coming back, has room. Got leather on it, couldn't hold it. That was in his glove. Mask never came off, so not sure if he saw it extremely well.
0: I think it doinked off the net there right at the last second.
1: Okay.
3: No play.
0: No.
3: On the foul ball.
1: It hit the glove and then ricocheted up, hit the netting. 0-1 pitch. Cruz fouls it off. So we're tied at two in the top of the eighth. If the Braves win tonight, they'd gain a game on both the Nationals and the Phillies. But C.J. Abrams in his hometown just tie the game with a homer. 0-2 pitch. Ground ball to the left side. Tough play. Glove deep in the hole by Kim. Bounces the throw. That's in time. Terrific job by Kim. A long way to his right. And it was his immediate right. He was still on the infield dirt. It wasn't like it sent him back into the grass, but that's still a tough play going a long way to his right.
0: Yeah, such a good play. He's so quick to the ball. He read the angle correctly, knows the runner, knows Cruz is very fast. Gets just enough on a throw to get Cruz by a step.
1: Two down for Dalen Lyle. Suarez brings it. skied towards foul territory. That'll find the seats down the left field line. Braves in the bottom of the eighth will have Dubon, Olsen, and Albies due up. That is up to Suarez to keep it a tie game. Meanwhile, Clayton Beter is tossing in the Nationals' bullpen. Suarez is 0-1. Lyle takes a strike, 0-2. Clayton Beter, a right-hander. We'll see what the Braves can do against him in the bottom of the eighth, but still one big out to get. 0-2 to Lyle. Missed low of the changeup. They really haven't gone after that change. Showed some discipline against that pitch. Lyle's 0-3 in the game. 265 hitter. 1-2. Fouled off the changeup. Again, the 1-2. And he missed low. Went back to his changeup. This season, the Braves are 26-3 when leading after seven innings. They brought a lead into the eighth, and that's been surrendered. Now a tie game. Suarez cuts it loose. 2-2. Little squirt over third. Riley going back. Can't get there. Head lands in no man's land, a fair ball. That'll be a single by Lyle. Soft little flare into shallow left and down the line. So it's a two-out single.
0: Yeah, Braves pitchers have just five strikeouts tonight. Nat's doing a good job of putting the ball in play, right? That's part of their offensive theory. And now the inning is extended. Dalen Lyle, like a lot of the other Nats base runners, a plus runner. He only has three bags on the year. But this certainly is a good situation where they're going to look at taking second base on a stolen base.
1: So now they'll pinch hit the left-handed stick of Jose Tena for Jacob Young. Young went 1-3, but Blake Butera wants the left-handed stick up there versus Suarez. 2-2 game, top of the eighth. Time called. Ball got loose from the stands out in left center field, and Harris had to go grab it. Jose Tena, spelled T-E-N-A, 245 hitter. A little bit of pop with three homers. Driven in 13. Runner at first. Lyle takes a lead. Not going. First pitch, a called strike. I can't imagine the Nationals would be any less aggressive late in the game with the runner than they were earlier because they love to run all the time. 0-1 pitch. Missed the outside corner. 1-1. Dalen Lyle, the runner at first, has three steals and six tries this year. He's got a big lead at first, continues to inch away from the bag. He's on the move, 1-1, swung on, missed, and dropped the transfer. He came back ready to throw and dropped the ball, and Lyle down to second on the steal. Tied at two in the top of the eighth. Suarez trying to focus on Tena, get him, and in the top of the eighth inning. His 1-2. Big hopper out to second. Kim charges over the top of second. Gloves, fires, in time for the out. Kim's played a really good brand of defense tonight. That's been great to see. But a home run by C.J. Abrams ties the game. We go to the bottom of the eighth, tied at two.
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0: half of the eighth, got a brand new ball game. 2-2 after C.J. Abrams' solo home run ties it in the top half of the frame. Got a new pitcher for the Nats as well, right-hander Clayton Beter, 27-year-old. Was acquired from the Yankees at last year's trade deadline. Pitched in 11 games this season, 11 strikeouts, and 9 walks in those 11 innings. So something to keep an eye on there. Beter likes to give out the free passes.
1: Here comes Dubon. Been a good night for Mauricio. High and outside. He's been one of the best clutch hitters for the Braves, and what they need from him right now is to set the table, get on base. He's 2-for-3 with a single and a double, 267 hitter. And he's the first man to face this righty, Clayton Beter. 1-0 pitch. He swings and pops it up. Foul territory over by the Braves dugout. Garcia coming over at the railing out of room. That takes a hop off into the stands right behind the dugout. 1-1 on Dubon. We're looking up some of those clutch numbers for Dubon before the game. And while he's a 267 hitter for the season, with runners in scoring position, he's hitting over 300. With two outs and runners in scoring position, he's hitting over 450. Just got to get on base right here. 2-2 game in the bottom of the eighth. 1-1. And Dubon sends it foul. Few changes for the Nationals besides the pitcher. James Wood has entered the game into right field. Dylan Cruz has moved from right field to center field as they pinch hit for Jacob Young on the top of the inning. So their outfield left to right.

0: Over three. First pitch fouled off into the second deck down the third baseline. Good catch made by a fan. 0-1 on Olsen. Neither team scored through five innings. Nats scored one in the sixth on a solo homer by Curtis Meade. Braves scored two in the bottom of the seventh on RBI singles from Dominic Smith and Ha-Sung Kim. And then the Nats tied it with a solo homer by Abrams in the top of the inning. Ball outside makes it a 1-1 count. Matt waiting on the right-hander. 1-1 pitch. Missed high with a fastball. Head heater 95. Matt with a couple of ground outs, both to the left side. One to short, one to third. Also, hit one pretty deep to center back in the sixth inning, but just barely got it to the edge of the warning track. Now stands tall in the left-hand batter's box. 2-1 from Beter. Low it in with a slider. Three balls and a strike.
1: Yeah, this Nats bullpen as a unit, 26th in the league with a ERA just a tick under five. So not a strength of this team, but they might have been pressed into extra duty because of the starting rotation with some short outings. This is a game they haven't been in many like this year. Tight,
0: right.
1: Low-scoring games.
0: Hitters count, 3-1. Fouled back, 3-2. We talked about all the offensive numbers these two teams have posted this season. The Nationals have hit two solo homers. Braves have yet to homer tonight. We're expecting a massive slugfest tonight. That's been far from the case. Tight, low-scoring affair between these two NL East rivals. Beter ready. 3-2 pitch. Check swing, he went, and the slider gets Olsen. Two down in the eighth. Ozzie Albies is 0 for 3. Three ground outs himself. Matt had that big long stride and just couldn't hold the bat back as that slider died en route to the plate. So back-to-back strikeouts. Braves batters now. Just six strikeouts tonight. Here's Ozzie batting from the left side. First pitch slider outside.
1: And this Beter slider is one of those that kind of skirts the boundary between slider and curveball. Really, it's breaking like a hard curveball. It's very deceptive to these hitters, the amount of break it has on it.
0: 1-0 pitch. Low and away, laid off the slider, 2-0.
1: So think of it as a hard curveball. You just don't get to practice all that much against pitches mid-80s with that much drop on them.
0: Yeah, that makes sense. Rossell Iglesias tossing in the Braves' bullpen. Two balls, no strikes. Here it is to Ozzie. Ozzie busts his bat, rolls it foul to the first baseline. The barrel of the bat went into shallow right field. I mean, that thing just blew up. Second base umpire Brock Ballew grabs the broken barrel end, hands it to the bat boy.
1: My 8-year-old was asking me last night, why don't we use wood bats, right, little guys? And then about 2 minutes later, a bat broke just like that, where a huge shard of heavy wood goes flying. I said, that's why you don't use wood bats.
0: He understood clearly at that point,
1: yeah,
0: I bet.
1: Exactly.
0: Two and one on Albies, trying to reach base for the first time of the game. Beter's 2-1. Ozzie pops it back our way in foul. That lands down into our left at a 2-2 count. Nationals in the ninth have 8-9-1 due up. That's currently Millis, Nunez, and Wood. Game tied at 2 in the bottom of the eighth. Braves struck for two runs in the bottom of the seventh, had a 2-1 lead, but gave up a homer in the top of the inning to C.J. Abrams. Ozzie studies the right-hander. 2-2 and just spoiled that slider, fouling it off. Just a one-handed little flick of the wrist at it to spoil it. 2-2. Open stance in the left-hand batter's box. Got a 271 average. 8 homers for Ozzie.

0: He will see Iglesias for the ninth, even if it's a tie game. But Ozzie trying to make something happen with two down, get on base. See what Michael Harris can do. Clayton Beter about to bring his 17th pitch of the inning. Righty fires the 2-2, and Ozzie bounces one to first base. Backhand pick on the second bounce by Garcia, takes it to the bag. And it's a 1-2-3 bottom of the eighth. We remain tied through eight. We go to the top of the ninth, tied at two.
1: Sale comes set. The pitch. Backdoor slider. Right on the black. Two down.
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5: Nats 2, Braves 2 as we head into the top half of the ninth inning. Robert Suarez worked the eighth, giving up just a solo home run. On to pitch the ninth, right-hander Raisel Iglesias. He has been scoreless through 14 and two-thirds innings, giving up just 8 hits and 18 strikeouts. And in major leagues, he's the only pitcher to be scoreless, having pitched at least 13 innings. Looking for a quick top of the ninth, allow the Braves to walk it off in the bottom. Get out of here before the rain hits.
0: First pitch on the way to Drew Millis, and he swings and misses. Yeah, that's what we need, and need it quickly. I just took a glance at that forecast in between innings, and it looks pretty rough here in about the next 10, 15 minutes. It could rain for a while. 0-1 to Drew Millis, and a ball low, 1-1.
5: Yeah, we've been lucky so far. You know, we weren't sure when we woke up today if we were even going to start this game, but we've had good baseball weather so far.
0: Tied at 2, top of the ninth. 1-1 to Millis. Swing and a miss at a changeup. Fooled in there, 1-2. In the bottom of the ninth, in case you're wondering, it's Harris, Riley, and Smith due up. And it's up to Iglesias to keep it a tie game. Gus Varlin, the right-hander, is tossing in the bullpen for the Nationals. 1-2 pitch. And he tipped that in the mid of Chadwick Tropp and strikes out against the changeup. One down in the ninth.
5: I'll tell you what, if you need a quick 1-2-3 inning, there's nobody I'd rather have on the mound than Raisel.
0: Yes.
5: He works so fast, he attacks the strike zone, and he's adept at missing bats.
0: One out after the strikeout. Here's Nassim Nunez. Well, you don't ever want this guy on base, but especially now in a tie game in the ninth inning. Well, if he's aboard, he's going to steal second base. Nunez takes the first pitch strike. I mean, he's like a BB out there on the base paths. But you can't steal first. And Iglesias trying to get him. No balls and a strike. Here it comes. Swung on, miss. Late on that fastball. 0-2. Meanwhile, James Wood lurking on deck. And now time called by Nunez. Two apiece, top of the ninth, and game one of this three-game series. The 0-2 pitch. And a fly ball to center, shallow center, coming in Harris. Sprinting in, can he get there? You betcha. chest-high catch as he sprinted to it and two down. By the time he stopped his momentum, he was to the grass of the dirt of the infield at second. That's how far he ran.
5: That's about as far as you'll see him go to catch a fly ball. It's worth it, though, as you mentioned, to keep Nunez off base.
0: So now it's James Wood to the plate. Tied at two in the ninth. Wood's been on base twice, a single and a walk. Iglesias comes at him. Touched the outside corner with a sinker and one. Great location. Went low and away with a sinker, 0-1. A little bit low with a changeup. And a 1-1 count on James Wood. Can't make a mistake to this guy. Iglesias brings the 1-1 pitch. Ground ball, hot shot. Gloved at first, back of the bag by Olson. He'll step on the bag. It's a 1-2-3 ninth. Braves need one to win it. Let's go to the bottom of the ninth inning. It's a 2-2 game.
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0: Bottom of the ninth. Tied up 2-2. Who wants to be the hero tonight? Harris, Riley, and Smith will be facing off against the new reliever, right-hander, Gus Varland. 29 years old. He's been in the league for three seasons. Pitched 19 games this season. He's 4-for-6 in save opportunities, so he has been acting as their closer.
1: Here comes Michael Harris to lead it off. First pitch on the way to Michael is over for a called strike. Harris has seen Varland three times. He's 1-for-3 with a double. Double right here would be terrific. Need one run to win this thing. A one pitch. Low and in. Rolls to the backstop off the glove of Millis. Got a 1-1 count on Michael Harris. Michael with a 2-home-run game yesterday in the 9-3 victory over the Marlins. He's got his average at .298 to go along with his 11 home runs, and man, he has been huge for the Braves. One ball and one strike on Harris, tied at 2 in the bottom of the ninth. After Harris, it's Riley and then Smith. Michael awaits the 1-1. Here it is. Strike. Fastball 96, makes it a 1-2 count. Third baseman Meade, who is in, now drifts back to where the shortstop is normally set up. Well, off the third base line against the left-handed hitter. Now the 1-2 pitch. Swung on, sent foul. Tried to get a fastball by him, and Michael wasn't playing with that. Spoiled it.
0: Varland, much like Beeter before, mid-90s fastball 50% of the time, slider 50% of the time. So very binary pitch mix.

0: Good way to put it. 1-2. Varland fires. Harris reaches and misses at a slider for strike three. One down in the ninth for Austin Riley. It's been a nice night for Austin. Two singles, also a walk, and a run scored. So they haven't gotten him out tonight. No, right-on-right matchup, Varland versus Riley. Riley 0 for 2 in his career versus Varland. Tied at 2, bottom of the ninth. Need a base runner. First pitch to Riley. He socks it up the middle. That's down for a base hit. Turned around a first pitch fastball, drilled it right up the middle. He's 3 for 3 with a walk tonight, and he represents the winning run.
1: I love that he's not waiting around. You know, first pitch, be aggressive if you like it. Not second-guessing his swing decision, just smoking the ball back up the middle.
0: Here's another guy who can get aggressive early in a count, and Dominic Smith. A time called as home plate umpire Tom Hanahan is notified from the Braves dugout that they want a pinch run for Riley, and Mateo is going to go out there and run for Riley. So the better wheels of Jorge Mateo. Riley can boogie, but Mateo is in another class of speed. So put Mateo at third base. Climbing in, Dominic Smith. Boy, it'd be fun to see him find a gap and see Mateo take off. Jorge, good lead at first base. Varland to the plate. Smith swings and fouls it off. That's into the seats along the third baseline. This is the 52nd game of the season, and already Dominic has been a hero multiple times for the Braves. And calling upon him to do the same here in the ninth inning tonight. Game tied at 2 in the bottom of the ninth. The 0-1 pitch. Swung on, tipped into the mitt. Now an 0-2 count on Dominic. He'll be followed by Ha-Seong Kim. Now time called by Smith. Takes a practice swing at about 25% effort. Then digs back into the left-hand batter's box. Got to go into his two-strike approach here. The 0-2. Swung on, rifle to the air towards center. Coming along Cruz, and he'll run it down. Makes the catch out in center field. Two down. So either Kim comes through and extends the inning, or we play extras. Meanwhile, Dylan Lee up and tossing in the Braves' bullpen. Taking the lead off of first base is Mateo. He can run on contact with two down. Kim had a bunt base hit to drive in a run earlier. Pickoff over to first base. Back with a dive, Mateo. It was Kim's bunt that scored Riley and gave the Braves a brief 2-1 lead. And that lead melted away on the home run in the following inning by C.J. Abrams. Third baseman Meade hugging the line over at third. Mateo bluffs. Pitch misses inside to Kim. Missed with a fastball. Well, we've seen Kim play a great brand of defense tonight. Now looking to see him make a contribution with his bat. And this is the bottom of the order as he bats eighth. There's the 1-0. Mateo on the move. Pitches a strike. Throw down to second base. Head first slide. Save. Now base hit can win it. Jorge Mateo steals second. And for Mateo, his sixth steal in 7 attempts. And now all Kim has to do is find a hole, put the ball in it, deliver a base hit, and that should do it. Mateo can run on contact with two down, representing the winning run. 1-1. Swung on a chopper to third base. That's glove back to the back fair. Throw over to first base. That's in time. Nice play by Curtis Meade. I mean, that was right on top of the bag. And third base umpire Scott Berry right behind him saying fair. And that 5-3 ground out ends the ninth. So we go to the 10th, tied at 2.
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0: We got free baseball here in Atlanta. We go into the top of the 10th, tied 2-2. Dylan Lee comes on to pitch. And, of course, extra innings, you get that ghost runner. That will be James Wood at second. Looks like we're going to get a pinch hitter here for Luis Garcia.
1: That is Andres Chaparro. A few other changes for the Braves. Get to those as Wood takes his lead at second. First pitch, Chaparro takes a called strike. Chaparro batting 167, right-handed hitter. Eli White into the game in left field. Mauricio Dubon moves from left field to third base. Remember, the Braves pinch ran for Riley there in the bottom of the ninth. Nothing in one on Chaparro. Lee fires. And he misses with a slider. These Nationals have gone 4-4 in extra innings this season. Braves 1-2 in extra innings. We're tied at 2 in the 10th. 1-1 pitch. Low it inside with a slider. No, better, that was a changeup. Light rain starts to fall. Here's the 2-1 pitch on the way from Lee. Swing and a miss at a slider. 2-2. Andres Chaparro, one RBI this year. Right-handed hitter. Lee ready. 2-2. Flip foul into the second deck along the first baseline. Meanwhile, right-hander Orlando Ribalta is throwing in the bullpen for the Nationals. 2-2 from Dylan Lee, and he missed low with a slider. When you get to these extra inning games and a runner at second, you need some swing and miss stuff. And Lee trying to get Chaparro swinging right here, or looking. He'll be followed by Curtis Meade. Got to go through some really tough hitters here in the 10th inning. And now time is called. You know, very light rain falling, but you check the forecast in between innings, and it looks like it's a little bit better than it was. 3-2, boy, that bounced up there 4 feet in front of the plate. Misgripped a slider, and he walked Chaparro. That barely made it to the dirt.
0: I think that bounced up under Trump's mask in between his chest protector and got him in the neck. He went down to block it. Got him.
1: Ooh.
0: Oh, right in the throat. Hey, you're right about swing and miss. You got the right man on the mound. Dylan Lee, 29 strikeouts this year, 23 and a third innings pitched. So he knows how to do it. He just made it a little bit harder on himself. But you get that first strikeout, then you start thinking about a ground ball.
1: Well, the Nationals with Meade and Abrams. These guys can make a lot of contact. Meade went down looking in the fourth inning. Outside of that, a single, a homer, and a ground out. Grounded out to short. One of those right here would be great. You could turn two, potentially. Pitch on the way to Meade, and a first pitch strike. Showed him the slider. So Dylan, tall left-hander, looking into his catcher with raindrops lightly falling on the field around him. Glanced to second. 0-1 pitch. Swung on a fly ball to left, giving ground. White still back at the warning track. He's there. Makes the catch. Tagging at second, Wood, and then stumbles. And Wood hits the deck out there at second as the Braves hit the cutoff man. And one down as the runners stay put at first and second.
0: Yeah, Braves get very fortunate there. Maybe this light rain causing Wood to slip. I think it was a misread, too. You know, he should have gone right back to the base to start with, but him not tagging there is huge.
1: So now it's Abrams, and it's a left-on-left matchup. Abrams is the reason we're still playing. He hit the homer in the top of the eighth inning to tie the game. Dylan Lee goes to work. Line drive into right field. Down for a base hit that rolls down the line. Wood around third base. He comes to the plate and scores. That goes all the way to the wall by Ronald. Around third base is Chaparro. Braves try to hit the cutoff man, and it rolls away. And standing at third base now is Abrams, with the Nationals leading 4-2 in the 10th. Put it in a perfect place. And once it touched down, just kept on rolling. And Ronald couldn't cut it off. That went all the way to the base of the wall down the right field line. Big night in the homecoming for C.J. Abrams. He's standing at third base with a two RBI triple
2: two-run double.
1: Okay, they're going to say double.
2: Then the batter goes from second to third on the throw. In.
1: So here's Dylan Cruz.
2: Two RBIs.
1: Infield is in. Ball low and in. So they're going to say a double and that he went to third base on the throw in. And still two RBIs for Abrams as he's driven in three of their four runs tonight. He's been their hero. 1-0 pitch. There's a ball low.
0: Yeah, Abrams is the guy for years past. You could see the talent, but never really, to me, put it all together. Think about the guys he got the hits off here tonight. Robert Suarez and Dylan Lee, two of the best relievers in the league, so maybe he's taking it to another level this year.
1: That's a good point. And the 2-0 pitch on the way to Cruz, and he swings and misses. Braves will have to rebound in the bottom of the 10th inning, currently trailing by two runs, and the Nationals threatening to add another one on. It's been a while since the Braves' bullpen has taken a loss. 2-1 pitch. Sent foul by Cruz down the left field line. In fact, you'd have to go back to May 4th to find the last time the Braves' bullpen took a loss in a game. That's being threatened tonight, trailing 4-2 in the top of the 10th. Cruz 1-for-4 with a single. 2-2 pitch, chopped off the plate, foul. This stingy National team keeps coming at the Braves. They've scored runs late, tying it in the 8th. And then taking the lead here in the top of the 10th inning. Lee's 2-2. Popped up on the infield, drifting back Ozzie. Walks over second base. And makes the catch right at the edge of the grass. Of course, Abrams holds at third. And two down.
0: Yeah, another layer of complexity. These extra innings are so hard on pitchers to get out of, right? You're starting behind the eight ball, but then you add that rain that started falling as Dylan came into the game. It just complicates everything. You're not getting quite the spin you're expecting on your off-speed stuff. That slider that Abrams hit was kind of a cement mixer, allowing him to get good wood on it.
1: Batters Dalen Lyle takes the ball outside. Well, he's got to find a way to get Lyle right here. That's a huge run for the Nationals down at third base. If you can strand him, then you got the tying run to the plate when we go to the bottom of the 10th inning yourself, and a home run could tie it. 1-0 pitch. Outside, two balls, no strikes. Meanwhile, Orlando Ribalta continues to toss in the Nationals' bullpen. Braves in the bottom of the 10th will have 9-1-2, and as that stands now, Trump, Acuna, and Dubon. That's fouled back. Let's pause 10 seconds for station identification. 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
1: 4-2 Washington. We're in the top of the 10th and the 2-1 pitch. Little tapper right there in front of the plate and actually foul. Well, it was gloved by Trump as that was fouled straight into the ground, bouncing up and right back to him. Dylan Lee rubs up a new baseball. Mentioned that the Phillies have already been defeated today. They lost 1-0 at home to the Guardians. Rays beat the Yankees 4-2. Marlins defeated the Mets 2-1. And the Astros beat the Cubs 4-2. Dylan Lee straightens. 2-2 pitch. Lyle pops it up. Should be playable. Drifting back into shallow left and into foul ground. Dubon, and he has it. And there's the third out. But two big runs across for the Nationals on the two RBI double by C.J. Abrams. We go to the bottom of the 10th inning, 4-2 Nationals.
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0: Heading to the home half of the 10th. The score stands 4-2. The Nats did play two runs in the top half of the frame. On the pitch for the Nats, locked down this save, is right-hander Orlando Ribalta. He's a tall drink of water, 6'7", 245. Hard thrower as well. Fastball coming in right at 97. Ha-Seong Kim is on second base as the extra innings runner, and Chadwick Trump digs into the box.
1: All right, so the tying run to the plate, and Ribalta out there now for Washington. Very tall right-hander comes set of the letters. Here's the first pitch on the way to Chadwick Trump, and Chadwick takes the first pitch strike. That fastball, 93. Just trying to get on base, bring the winning run to the plate, and Ronald Acuna. And don't forget what we mentioned earlier. This is a Nationals team that struggles defensively, as they by far have the most errors in baseball. See if that comes into play. Here's the 0-1 pitch on the way to Chadwick. Fouled back, got a piece of a fastball that came in at 96. And an 0-2 count on Trump. Trump came along to catch in the 7th, and he's 0-1 with a strikeout. Ribalta, long pause. Now the righty to the plate. 0-2, bouncer up the middle. That's a base hit into center. Coming around third base, Kim. He's going to score. One-run game, and the winning run will come to the plate here in the 10th. Turn that thing around. 97 off his bat. Shot it past a diving C.J. Abrams. And a great start here in the 10th.
0: Yeah, these Braves just don't give up. Never would have guessed Chadwick Trump would have one of the biggest hits of the game there, keeping the hopes alive for Braves fans.
1: So here comes Ronald Acuna. Tying run at first, winning run at the plate. First pitch to him. Low and outside, laid off a slider. Acuna is 1-for-1 in his career versus Ribalta. It was a home run. Waiting on the 1-0 pitch. Here it is. Inside, two balls, no strikes. So he's only seen him the one time, but a lot of success versus Ribalta. A very confident Ronald Acuna takes his time digging back in. And a favorable 2-0 count. Ribalta set right at the letters. 2-0 pitch. In tight, almost hit him with a fastball. 3-0. Mauricio Dubon is on deck. Ronald is yet to reach tonight, but he can make a big impact on this game right here. 3-0 pitch. He swings and fouls it back. He wanted to let it rip on that 3-0 pitch. Now takes the barrel of the bat, presses it up against his nose to try to smell the singe off the wood. 3-1 for Ronald Acuna. These fans want to see a heroic moment right here from Ronald. 3-1 to the plate. High ball 4. Tying run at second. Winning run at first. No one out, and here comes Mauricio Dubon. Inning has gone single, walk, and here's Mauricio's 2-for-4. Really good wheels at first base. Mauricio digging in, and a ground ball left side. Nobody's there. That's going to roll through. Trump around third base. Here he comes. Mauricio ties the game. Just a little squirt to the left side. There was no one there, and it just leaked through the left side for a base hit. And Dubon, once again, a huge impact for the Braves late in the game. Acuna down to second as the winning run and no one out for Matt Olson. How about Chadwick? Good read there. Tommy Watkins sending him to the plate. Here comes pitching coach Simon Matthews.
0: Audubon crouching on top of first base, smiling all his teammates. Certainly looks like he's enjoying his baseball game here tonight, man. That guy plays with such joy, and I think that's why he's not afraid of these big moments. You know, he's just out here having fun.
1: I mean, the exit velocity was, what, about 30?
0: It wasn't hit hard.
1: Man, just a little trickler. You just need contact sometimes.
0: Put it in a great spot, though.
1: And now Ribalta has to have his heart beating through his chest right now. Base hit can win it. Olsen is 0 for 4. Game tied at 4, bottom of the 10th. Here it comes to Matt. Swung on, miss at a fastball. Outfield is playing in about as far as they can. If Matt hits one deep, they're not going to get to it. Nothing and one on Olsen. Ribalta right at the letters. 0-1 pitch. Matt with a high fly ball. Deep right field. Carrying back. Going back. Wood at the warning track. He's got it. Acuna tags from second. And he'll cruise into third base. That was in the air so long. And Wood had time to get back there. If he puts a little more heat on it, I don't think Wood can make that catch. He had to run a long way to get back there.
0: Well, I'm just focused on Ronald, as you mentioned, cruising to third. You got to be booking it. As deep as that is, you got to think about testing him at home, see if you can get a throwaway, especially when it's raining. And we'll just have to get it done here.
1: So now Ozzie Albies can be the hero. Base hit wins the game. This place coming to life for Ozzie. And now time called. Ribalta saying that he has an issue with a pitchcom device. Nobody here believes him.
0: The issue he has, it's too loud here, Truist.
1: Now they're going to trot another unit out there. Home plate umpire Tom Hanahan out there addressing Ribalta. I think they're going to charge a ball to him. Home plate umpire Tom Hanahan held up a number one. So now Ozzie will dig in. He can win it with a base hit. Infield in. First pitch. Low and inside. Drifting down to second base is Dubon. His run doesn't mean anything. So a 1-0 count. I guess they didn't charge a ball to Ribalta, but it is a 1-0 count. Defensive indifference has Dubon at second, but the only run that matters is Acuna. Braves looking for a 3-run tenth to win this thing. 1-0 pitch. High and outside, 2-0. On deck is Harris, so you got to pick your poison here between Ozzie and Harris. First base open. We'll see how they handle Ozzie the rest of the way. Ribalta comes set at the letters. The 2-0. Misses for ball three.
0: Ribalta's just not throwing enough strikes. He's now has seven balls, seven strikes, so you can't put Ozzie on. You got to try it. Try to attack him with first base open.
1: Everybody standing. One hit will win it. Ronald takes his lead at third. 3-0 pitch. Outside ball four. They're loaded for Michael Harris. Well, the inning started with Kim as the extra innings runner at second. Chadwick Tromp hit a single up the middle. That drove in Tromp. Acuna walked. Dubon single to drive in a run. Olsen flied out. That got Acuna to third, and then Ozzie Albies walks. So they're loaded for Harris, looking for one more hit. First pitch on the way, swung on and missed at a changeup. Just in case, Eli White is on deck. Infield is in. They'll be coming to the plate on anything hit to them. Michael Harris, 1-for-4 in the game. Righty-lefty matchup. Ribalta's 0-1. Outside, count even at 1. Michael Harris, 1-for-1 in his career versus Ribalta. But one was a single. That's all he needs. One pitch. Swung on, laced down the right field line towards the corner. Foul. Turned on a slider, couldn't keep it straight. Had a 1-2 count on Harris. This crowd has been standing with every single pitch for the last several batters. Bases are loaded, but Acuna, the runner at third, the only man who matters. 1-2. Swung on, popped up, third base side, drifting back into foul ground, Meade, and that will be caught. And two down. Infield fly rule was in effect. So now it's in the hands of Eli White. So the Braves have tied the game, but you might not get a better crack at it than this. Had the winning run at third base since the flyout by Olson. And this will be the third batter to come to the plate with Ronald standing at third base.
0: Yeah, Ribalta again. Michael Harris, a very aggressive hitter. He did go out of the strike zone a couple times in that at bat. If I'm Eli White, I'm going to make him throw a strike before I start committing to swinging. It's raining out. You got him on the ropes. Make him come into that strike zone against you.
1: Eli's 0-for-1 against him in his career. Now meeting at the mound between Millis and Ribalta. A light rain continues to fall here in Atlanta. And if Eli can come through, Braves will walk off a winner. If not, we'll go on to the 11th inning. Nats scored 2 runs in the top of the 10th. Braves have answered with 2 of their own in the bottom of the 10th. And now Eli White, the right-handed batter, who just came off the concussion IL, climbing in. First pitch of the sequence. Swung on, missed at a sinker. 0-1. 4 runs, 10 hits, no errors for both teams. A Brave at every base. Nothing in 1. 0-1 pitch. Outside, 1-1. Another thing to watch for, Nationals lead Major League Baseball in wild pitches. That would win the game as well. Just anything to get rattled across and put this in the win column. Eli White rests the bat on his right shoulder, gripping it with white batting gloves. Staring down the right-hander, Ribalta. 1-1 to the plate. Low ball 2. Patient Eli White calmly steps back into the box. He's a 246 hitter for the year. Need a base hit to win this thing. The 2-1. Little broken bat punch to short. Abrams has it, throws over to first base. We play on. Well, the Braves tied it, but somehow Ribalta gets through that without the Braves winning it in 10. We go on to the 11th inning, tied at 4.
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0: As the rain continues to fall, we play on. More free baseball here at Truist. Top of the 11th, on the pitch, right-hander Tyler Kinley. We are still tied 4-4. These teams exchanging blows. Tyler looks to limit these gnats here.
1: Jory Bibas, pinch hitting now for the Nationals. Left-handed hitter batting 239. Runner at second is Lyle. First pitch swinging and missing at a slider. Well, you need Tyler Kinley to show us what he's displayed so many times, be that rock-solid guy out of the bullpen. He's given up some runs here lately. Had some rocky outings and trying to have a good one here. Keep the Nationals scoreless. Try to win at the bottom of the 11th. Here's his 0-1 to Jory Bibas. Takes a ball low. Yeah, here in the month of May, for Tyler Kinley, he's posted a 9.45 ERA. He's surrendered four homers in 6 2/3 innings.
0: Yeah, the long ball's been killing Tyler. Just mislocated pitches.
1: Long pause of the 1-1. Little tapper foul to the first baseline, 1-2.
0: But he certainly has the skill set to pitch in these situations. He did have a nice outing down in Miami, a scoreless inning.
1: Mm-hmm.
0: Pretty breezy, so maybe a little momentum. Just when you're struggling as a relief pitcher, one good outing can get you back on track.
1: This will be a good time for it. Tied at 4, top of the 11th. Lyle takes his lead at second base. Kinley checks the runner. 1-2. Struck him out with a slider. That's what you like to see.
0: Yeah, that first one's so important. And you can get that out without that runner advancing. You feel like if you can hold them scoreless here, you're going to win the game in the bottom of the inning. So that's the ultimate goal.
1: So there's one down. Here comes Drew Millis, a 175 hitter. He's 1-for-4 with a single tonight. It's a switch hitter batting from the left side. Millis swings at a fly ball towards right field. Ronald Acuna sprinting to his left towards the line. Makes the catch. Tagging from second base, Lyle. Throw goes to third. One hops there, not in time. Pretty impressive to make it that close of a play, as we've seen Ronald do so many times. To third base, Lyle. Two down, and it's in the hands of Nassim Nunez.
0: That's just a ridiculous display of arm strength. I mean, he's setting up for his throw before he even catches the ball. I love watching him do that.
1: Lyle just about overslid the bag.
0: Yeah, his foot almost came off there.
1: And if he had, Dubon had the tag on him. So two down for Nunez. This guy can be pesky. Batting from the left side. Runner at third, two down, and the pitch on the way. High and outside. Nunez singled in the third inning. Outside of that, a ground out to second, a fly out to right, and then a pop out to shallow center. If he hits the ball weakly on the infield, that's going to be tricky because he can absolutely fly. Kinley set right at the tomahawk. 1-0 to the plate. Strike. Got a slider over. Pitch has been looking a little bit sharper tonight.
0: Mm-hmm. And you know, here as out there on the mound, you know, James Wood lurking on deck. So you really want to attack Nunez.
1: Got to get him right here. Keep him off the board. Kinley's 1-1. And a strike. He just rung him up. It was the second strike. Tom Hanahan's ready to show everybody his strike three move.
0: That was nice. I mean, he ripped the phone book. Perfect technique.
1: He's probably going to be redder than a Scottish bagpiper after that one. There's the 1-2 pitch on the way to Nunez. Just missed with a slider. 2-2 on Nassim Nunez. Chadwick Trump behind the plate, dialing up what he wants to do here with Kinley. Right-hander comes set. McGinnis 2-2. Check swing, the appeal didn't go. Showed him a curveball. Man, that was close. Kinley thought he had him, and I think every fan here thought the same. 4-4 game, top of the 11th. Daylon Lyle, the runner at third, and two down in the inning. 3-2 pitch. Check swing, he went strike three. Got him with that slider. Great job by Kinley when the Braves needed him most. and he strands that runner at third. One will win it. We go to the bottom of the 11th, tied at four.
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0: out of 11. Still tied 4-4. Braves with a chance to win it after some great relief pitching by Tyler Kinley in the top of the frame. On to pitch for the Nats. In the bottom of the inning, right-hander Paxton Schultz, 28 years old. This is his second season in the major leagues. This will be his 15th appearance of this season.
1: Winning run at second, and Eli White, here's Dominic Smith. 4-4, bottom of the 11th. First pitch to Dominic. Outside with a fastball. Nats have used Lovelady, Michaelis, Parker, Beater, Varlin, Ribalta, and now Schultz on the mound. He's their seventh pitcher. Dominic with an RBI single in the seventh. Looking for a base hit here to win it. 1-0 pitch. He connects at a fly ball, deep center field. Going back, Cruz. He is there, makes the catch. Tagging and holding is Eli White. And one down here in the 11th. Well, it would be fitting if the bottom of the order found a way to score that run from second, because they have been so big tonight. Smith has one RBI. Kim has an RBI and a run scored. Chadwick has an RBI and a run scored. I mean, the bottom of the order is giving them fits. Now Walt Weiss asking the guys at the bottom of the order to come through one more time. Great wheels at second, and Eli White. First pitch to Kim, taken for a called strike. We have chronicled the struggles that Kim has had since coming off the IL, and it's so hard because he never had a spring training. And trying to quickly get up to speed. And he could really use a base hit right here. Yeah, that's base hit earlier, but a game winner would be big. 0-1, misses high. One ball, one strike. Chadwick Tromp is on deck. Kim staring down Schultz, who shakes off his catcher, Millis. Tied at 4, bottom of the 11th. 1-1 pitch. Swung on, missed at a fastball. So 1-2 now. Trying to win this thing before he got to face James Wood again. He would be there to lead off the 12th inning should the game go that far. Schultz nods in agreement with his catcher, Millis. White a lead at second. 1-2, swung on, fouled back the fastball. He was right on it, Darren.
0: Mm-hmm. Yeah, Kim has swung through a few fastballs tonight that I think if in a normal time, he would have hit. And up in the zone is a place to attack him. I think he knows that's where they want to get him. So he's trying to defend against it.
1: Ha-Sung Kim staring down the right-hander Schultz. 1-2 bounced up there. Knocked down by Millis. Wild pitch would have been nice, but Millis able to box it up, keep it in front of him. That's a nice play. So 2-2 on Ha-Sung Kim. Kim gathering his thoughts, now re-engages. Steadies his bat. Meanwhile, White looking to take off on anything that gets through. He can run like a greyhound. Takes his lead at second. And the 2-2 pitch. Swung on, popped up, spinning back towards the seats, out of play and foul. That lands about 15 rows back of the plate. Still a 2-2 count on Kim. Braves had him right there on the edge of losing in the 10th inning. Just needed one more hit. And even before that, needed just a sac fly earlier in that inning. Could have won the game, but left the bases loaded. And a fight and claw to get those two runs to tie it and continue to play into the 11th.

0: base hit to drive in the winning run. First pitch to Trump. In tight with a cutter, almost hit him. And if Trump can reach and it doesn't produce the run, then they'd have to deal with Acuna.
1: I think Trump's going to do it. Knowing Chadwick, he has ultimate self-belief. And I think that's half the battle in these situations.
0: Likes to be aggressive. Looking for something he can connect on. 1-0 is high. Two balls, no strikes. This will be challenged by Drew Millis. Now remember, both teams get one additional ABS challenge if they're out of challenges for extra innings. So the Nationals using theirs. They ran out during the nine innings. That missed by a lot. That's not even close by Millis.
1: Chadwick turned around to Millis. He said, hey, I'm 5'6", baby. That's a little bit up.
0: So Millis wastes that challenge. They're out of challenges now. Two balls and no strikes. Winning run at second. Two down. 2-0 pitch. Swung on, popped up, foul territory. Coming back here towards the seats and out of play. And 2-1 as Trump continues to battle here versus the right-hander Schultz. This has been a battle tonight. The Nats tied it in the eighth. Both teams scored twice in the 10th. Two down, bottom of the 11th. Winning run at second, and Eli White. 2-1. Trump pops it up. Foul ground, first base side, out of play. That'll land back of the Braves dugout. Meanwhile, Schultz blowing on his open hand. Grabs the rosin bag, gives it a quick squeeze, then drops it back down to his feet. This will be the fifth pitch of the battle between Trump and Schultz. White can take off on contact. 2-2 pitch. Swung on, laced up the middle. Base hit. Here comes Eli. Throw out of center. Braves win. Chadwick Trump hitting him where it hurts, right up the middle. And the Braves take game one as one of the most unlikely heroes on the roster laced the game-winning hit right up the middle. What a night for Chadwick. This crowd going crazy. It's his first career walk-off hit, and it couldn't happen to a better individual. Chadwick Trump, your hero tonight, as the Braves win it in 11. How fun is that?
1: I told you, man. He believes in himself, man, and he's not scared of any moment. I just felt like he was going to get it done tonight. What a moment for him.
0: Got to be one of the best moments of his entire career. This is a guy who has battled back and forth, minor leagues to big leagues throughout his career, been in the league since 2020. Just his 70th big league game in seven seasons. And he has a walk-off hit in the 11th to score Eli White. And the Braves win it 5-4 over the Nationals. Great moment for Trump and the Braves. Back with the totals after this.
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0: 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Braves now a season-best 20 games over 500. The Home Depot is proud to present today's player of the game. Darren, give us the most obvious answer of the year.
1: This is an easy one. Chadwick Trout, RBI singles in the 10th and the 11th. And the most beautiful part about it, it's a new hero, and it seems like we get a new one every night. This Braves team, everybody contributes. What a win tonight.
0: Braves now have a 10.5 game lead over the Phillies and an 11 game lead over the Nationals. So Chadwick Trout, your player of the game, built by the Home Depot. How doers get more done? Here are the totals for the Braves. 5 runs, 11 hits, no errors, and 10 men left on base. No homers for the Braves tonight. For the Nationals, 4 runs, 10 hits, no errors, and 10 men left. They had 2 homers, solo shots from Curtis Meade and C.J. Abrams. Winning pitcher is Tyler Kenley, now 4-2 with a 3.74 ERA. Paxton Schultz takes the loss. He's 0-2 with a 5.30 ERA. No save in the game. Time of the game, 3 hours, 13 minutes in front of 36,082. Braves now 36-16 after the win. Nationals fall to 25-27 after the loss. Game 2 tomorrow. Tell you about that when we come back and close on the Braves Radio Network. 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

0: Base hit in the bottom of the 11th inning, walks it off for the Braves as Chadwick Tropp is your hero. Braves take game one 5-4 over the Nationals, and game two will be tomorrow. Braves and Nats right here at Truist Park in Atlanta. Our Braves Radio Network coverage will begin tomorrow afternoon at 2:55 with the Ford leadoff show, and then the first pitch to follow at 4:10 Eastern, 3:10 Central. Darren and I have the call tomorrow. A couple of the right-handers, Jake Irvin goes for the Nationals. He's 1-4 with a 5.79 ERA. Grant Holmes for the Braves, he's 3-1 with a 3.80 ERA. So for the guys back in studio, Joe Virgin and Chris Thames, and also for Darren O'Day and our producer-engineer, Jonathan Chadwick. I'm Ben Ingram saying so long and good evening from Truist Park in Atlanta, Georgia. Braves walking off at 11-5-4 over the Nationals. Stay tuned for the Hyundai postgame show starting right now with Barrett Salee.
1: Thank you very much, Ben. 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It was the first walk-off hit in Chadwick Tromp's career. 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
1: And welcome into the Truist Studios here in the Battery Atlanta. Barrett Salee recapping Game 1 of the three-game set with the Nats. Braves 5-4 winners in 11 innings. Chadwick Trump, of all people, Chadwick Trump, the hero, walk-off single, scores Eli White in the bottom of the 11th as the Braves cap off a wild one Friday night at Truist. Let's get to the highlights. Not a lot going on for the first half of this game or so. Skip all the way to the top of the 6th. No score. Curtis Meade stands in to lead off the inning against Bryce Elder, looking to break the scoreless tie.
13: Payoff pitch, and he hits a deep drive to left field. Dubon going to sprint back with urgency. He's at the wall. He leaps, and it's over his glove and out of here. Curtis Meade with his fifth home run of the season. That breaks the stalemate. It's now 1-0 Nationals in the top of the sixth inning.
1: 404 feet, 103 off the bat of Meade. Braves threatening in the bottom of the seventh. Two on, one down. Dominic Smith at the dish facing Mitchell Parker, looking to tie it up.
13: 2-1 pitch. Swung on and rocked through the right side base hit. Here comes Harris. They'll test the arm of Cruz. Throw from right. Trickles to the plate. Tie game. Dominic Smith able to lace one between Garcia and Nunez. Heard it in a perfect place right on the right side. And now they're at first and third with just one down, and we're tied up at one.
1: Didn't stay tied very long, though. Ha-Seong Kim next at the plate with one out and runners at the corners. And who doesn't love a safety squeeze?
13: 1-0 pitch. He squares. Bunts it up the first baseline. Darting the plate. Riley scooped to the plate. Not in time. Braves take the lead. Got the bunt down. Riley dashed to the dish. And the Braves on top 2-1 in the seventh.
1: Top of the eighth. Robert Suarez in for the Braves. C.J. Abrams stands in with one down and eyes on the Braves bullpen.
13: And out comes Seth, looking for a strike here, try to battle back. 3-0 swung on and punished deep right field. Acuna to the wall, and we've got ourselves a tie game. That was a 99-mile-an-hour fastball that he sent down the plate on a 3-0 count, and Abrams punished it. It's two apiece on Abrams' 11th homer this season.
1: 405 feet, 103 off the bat of Atlanta native C.J. Abrams. Head to the top of the 10th, and you're going to hear that name right now. One down, runners on first and second. Dylan Lee on the hill facing Abrams, who's looking for another clutch moment in his hometown.
13: Dylan Lee goes to work. Line drive into right field, down for a base hit that rolls down the line. Wood around third base. He comes to the plate and scores. That goes all the way to the wall by Ronald. Around third base is Chaparro. Braves try to hit the cutoff man, and it rolls away. And standing at third base now is Abrams, with the Nationals leading 4-2 in the 10th.
1: Bottom of the 10th, Chadwick Trump stands in against Orlando Ribalta, with Ha-Seong Kim on second as the free runner to open the inning.
13: Ribalta, long pause. Now the righty to the plate. 0-2, bouncer up the middle. That's a base hit into center. Coming around third base, Kim, he's going to score. One run game, and the winning run will come to the plate here in the 10th.
1: After a Ronald Acuna Jr. walk, Mauricio Dubon steps in against Ribalta, looking for a little more magic.
13: Mauricio digging in, and a ground ball left side. Nobody's there. That's going to roll through. Trump around third base. Here he comes. Mauricio ties the game. Just a little squirt to the left side. There was no one there, and it just leaked through the left side for a base hit. And Dubon, once again, a huge impact for the Braves late in the game.
1: He has been so good for this team. Skip ahead to the bottom of the 11th. Two down. Eli White's the free runner at second base. Chadwick Trump, that man again. He's at the plate against Paxton Schultz. And take it away, Ben Ingram.
13: 2-2 pitch. Swung on, laced up the middle. Base hit. Here comes Eli. Throw out of center. Braves win. Chadwick Trump hitting him where it hurts, right up the middle. And the Braves take game one as one of the most unlikely heroes on the roster laced the game-winning hit right up the middle. What a night for Chadwick. This crowd going crazy. It's his first career walk-off hit, and it couldn't happen to a better individual. Chadwick Trump, your hero tonight as the Braves win it in 11. How fun is that?
11: I told you, man. He believes in himself, man, and he's not scared of any moment. I just felt like he was going to get it done tonight. What a moment for him.
13: Got to be one of the best moments of his entire career. This is a guy who has battled back and forth, minor leagues to big leagues throughout his career, been in the league since 2020. Just his 70th big league game in seven seasons. And he has a walk-off hit in the 11th to score Eli White. And the Braves win it 5-4 over the Nationals. Great moment for Trump and the Braves.
1: No doubt. 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Braves 5-for-15 with runners in scoring position. They left 10 on base. 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He's 4-2 on the season. Paxton Schultz, the loss, he's 0-2. 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We'll take a break. When we come back, you'll hear from Chadwick Trump and starting pitcher Bryce Elder. This is the Hyundai postgame show on the Atlanta Braves Radio Network.
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1: Welcome back, Barrett Salee here in the Truist Studios in the Battery, Atlanta. We're steps away from the right field gate at Truist Park, where Friday night fireworks are entertaining a very happy Braves crowd after the 5-4 win in 11 innings. Chadwick Trump, the hero, 2-for-3 with two huge RBIs. How about Bryce Elder, 6 innings, 5 hits, 1 earned run, 1 walk, and 4 strikeouts. Those two shared the podium after the game.
23: Bryce, how good is it feel when you leave a game with... just giving up one run or two runs or whatever, knowing what this offense can do behind.
24: Yeah, I mean, it's a good feeling. Definitely kind of my thought there. You know, didn't want to walk him there and kind of gave him a pitch to hit, and he hit it. So, but, you know, coming out 1-0, I'm always taking our chances there if we got a few innings to work with. So it's good to see kind of the boys come back there.
23: Chadwick, explain the thrill of tonight and just, you know, what these last few days meant.
25: I mean, it's been awesome. You know, I've been here for a long time. These guys know me. I know them. Everybody, the pitchers also. You know, it feels feel like I was in a good spot. Coming back here. You know, just try to get some wins. I know the boys are rolling. Everybody's doing well. So, just trying to come in and do the best I can and keep winning those games.
26: We know it's your first walk off in the majors. Have you had one?
25: Yeah, I think I had a high chopper in high A, and I think one in triple A, but I think this is definitely my first one in the big leagues.
23: Bryce, is it kind of expected now? I mean, like, if you guys are within a run or two, that it's going to happen. I mean, even after you give up 2 runs in the 10th or whatever, is it kind of just that feeling in that dugout clubhouse?
24: You know, I think, you know, you kind of sometimes think that, but I think that's what kind of makes us a little bit different this year from the times before. Is I think in the past we kind of just expected, oh, we're going to come back, and then all of a sudden we don't, we lose. I think this year we're much more intentional with what we're doing, and there's a little bit of urgency there, and we understand that, kind of like I said the other day, we're not just going to roll out of bed and beat people. We got to go do it, and I think tonight was a good representation of that.
26: Where does that urgency come? Is it just what you guys kind of were last year collectively?
24: Yeah, I think so. I think that's the biggest deal. Obviously, you know, obviously struggling last year. Just kind of the guy, you know, everybody plays this game, nobody wants to lose. And so I think we lost enough last year. We kind of figured out that this year we're going to have to, you know, handle things differently. And so I think we've done that very well.
23: Chadwick, you know, you've seen this guy from different angles, different spots the last few years. I mean, his sub-2 ERA here through 11 starts, 2.20 ERA over his last 18. I mean, how good is it to see what he's doing here over the last 3 months?
25: I mean, it's amazing. But honestly, for me, it's expected. Why? Because the prep that he puts in. I mean, he's one of the best competitors I've seen. I've seen him like since before he got to the big leagues, and it's been the same preparation. His mind is very sharp, and he believes in his stuff. And, you know, I know a lot of times as players, you kind of get carried away when the narrative is a little bit not in your favor. But, I mean, like the way he prepares, I think, and I know that he doesn't give a damn. But and that's his attitude. And it's been a pleasure seeing him, and I expect him to keep going for the longest of time.
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31: The president makes his pitch. I'm Chris DeMeo, Fox News. President Trump holding a campaign-style rally in suburban New York.
32: Under the Trump administration, we're doing everything we can to bring New York back in bigger, better, stronger than ever before.
31: And the president is expected to ramp up campaign-style events as the November midterm elections draw closer. Oh, the El Salvadorian national, whose cause became a rallying point for critics of President Trump's immigration policies, got a court win today in Tennessee. Charges against Kilmer Abrego Garcia are dropped.
33: U.S. District Judge Waverly Crenshaw granted Abrego Garcia's dismissal motion for what he and his lawyers claimed was a selective, vindictive prosecution. The defendant was accused by the DOJ in a human smuggling case. He was at one point deported to his native El Salvador last year, but the courts ordered the federal government to facilitate his return. Judge Crenshaw, in his study of the evidence, said if Abrego Garcia had not successfully challenged the deportation, the prosecution he threw out would not have been brought. The government says it still wants to deport him to a third-party country, such as Liberia. Grinnell Scott, Fox News.
31: Tulsi Gabbard says she's stepping down as Director of National Intelligence.
2: Gabbard posted on social media a copy of a letter she wrote to President Trump. She wrote, "I must submit my resignation. Unfortunately, effective June 30th, my husband Abraham has recently been diagnosed with an extremely rare form of bone cancer. He faces major challenges in the coming weeks and months. At this time, I must step away from public service."
31: That's Fox's David Spunt reporting from Washington. Stocks ending higher today. The Dow hit an all-time high again, closing up 294 points. The Nasdaq gained 51, while the S&P climbed nearly 28 points with its eighth winning week. 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
31: The new leader of the Federal Reserve is sworn in at the White House.
6: Kevin Warsh was sworn in as the 17th chairman of the Federal Reserve, vowing to fill the role with energy and purpose.
7: I will lead a reform-oriented Federal Reserve, learning from past successes and mistakes both.
6: President Trump has criticized Federal Reserve leadership for not more significantly lowering interest rates, but told Warsh,
10: "I want Kevin to be totally independent. I want him to be independent and just do a great job. Don't look at me. Don't look at anybody."
6: A handful of Republican senators withheld initial support for Warsh until a Justice Department investigation into former Fed Chair Jerome Powell was dropped. At the White House, Jared Halpern, Fox News.
31: President Trump is still pushing for a peace deal with Iran.
11: And an advisor for the president here in the UAE says at the moment, in his opinion, he thinks there's a 50-50 chance that the U.S. and Iran agree on a future peace deal. He says his concern is that in the past, Iran has sort of overplayed or overestimated the cards they carry, and he's hoping that's not the case this time. Meanwhile, President Trump says that he's allowing those negotiations to continue as Iran is said to be currently reviewing the latest proposal. We also know Pakistan is intensifying its efforts to mediate the process, with several reports indicating its army chief is on the way to Tehran. On top of that, Reuters says Qatar has sent a negotiating team to Iran to help secure a deal to end the war.
31: That's Fox's Jeff Paul in Dubai. NASCAR driver Kyle Busch experienced shortness of breath and was coughing up blood the day before he died.
12: He is awake. He's awake. He's on the bathroom floor right now.
31: And 911 released the 911 call released as paramedics were called to the 41-year-old's home. One person is dead after a blast at a New York City shipyard. The cause of that explosion is still under investigation. I'm Chris DeMeo. This is Fox News.
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3: Showers and a few strong thunderstorms remain through the evening hours. Mostly cloudy overnight tonight, low around 70. Tomorrow, mix of sun and cloud. Showers and thunderstorms firing back up in the afternoon with a high of 87. Showers and thunderstorms around Sunday and Memorial Day Monday. I'm Georgia WeatherNet meteorologist KJ Allen.
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0: Kelly Show. What's up with that? We only have 1 hour together. How about that? This is Chris Crockett for Jesse Kelly. Jesse's back Monday for his Memorial Day show. Now, look at this. Journalist Mario Nuffall putting this out moments ago. President Trump just rushed back to D.C. after canceling his weekend plans in New Jersey. Intelligence officials have also canceled their Memorial Day plans and are on standby. When the president and the entire intel community suddenly drop their holiday plans to bunker down in D.C., you know something serious is brewing. Now, here's the thing. You know, I talked about this a little bit in the first hour, but listen closely here. Here's the thing. We had damn well better not be doing a stupid agreement with Iran. I'm sick of pussyfooting around. Finish the job. Rip the Band-Aid off and take them out. They cannot have that nuclear material there. They cannot have any enrichment ever again. Because if you're going to enrich for nuclear power, all you need is 3.6% enriched uranium, 3.67%. There's only about 13 countries in the world, I believe, that even enrich their own uranium. Most countries buy it from others. You do not need to enrich it. They want to enrich so they can make bombs. So they can make bombs to either bring in the usher and the 12th imam and the end of the world, or so they can do what they've been doing for 47 years, terrorizing the entire Middle East and beyond, but now do it with a nuclear weapon. You know, it's interesting because someone, I was talking to somebody, and they're like, well, Kim Jong-un has a weapon. Kim Jong-un is not an Islamist. I mean, how many North Koreans, how many communist North Koreans do you see putting bombs on themselves and going and committing acts of terrorism outside of their country? I could eat my own words. I've never heard of a North Korean terrorist blowing up them, putting a strapping on a bomb and going and blowing up other people's. Have you, Producer Chris? I have not either. I'm not saying it's good for North Korea to have a nuclear bomb, but I'm saying they're not Islamists. The Islamist signature is to blow themselves up with you. I don't have a mouse in my pocket. I always like to say, you know, they blow up so young. As it were. So I hope it means he's going to finish the job and get this done. And, I mean, you know, it's true. A columnist wrote in the Journal the other day that we have wasted a month. We could have been pounding them for a solid month to finish the job. Instead, we played pussyfoot with them, which is all they do is they draw stuff out. They never give you what you want. They're very, very smart. They write books. One of the guys doing the negotiation has written a book on negotiations. So these aren't dirt-herding, goat-herding jihadis. So that's where we're at on that. And if it's to say we got some deal, there's no regime change. It's the same regime, even if it's Mustafa Khomeini, the gay Ayatollah, as it were, missing a couple limbs or more. It's the same regime. Ilhan Omar and fraud, in Minneapolis fraud, Minnesota fraud. Have you seen the story, and I'm sure Jesse talked about it and played it for you, Fox 9 in Minneapolis, St. Paul. I am proud to say I was on talk radio there for a couple years, and I'm proud to say we're on KTLK FM Talk in the Twin Cities on the Jesse Kelly Show. Fox 9 there in Minneapolis, St. Paul has been the best on-the-ground journalism going after the Islamists and stealing money and such. The Somali folk there, the Somali folks in the community ripping us off and ripping off the people of the state of Minnesota and Tim Walz, Governor Jazz Hands, the low-T Tim Walz, going around and not wanting to expose it because he's afraid to be called a racist and he's afraid to lose a massive block of voters in the Minneapolis-St. Paul area, the Somali community. And so Fox 9 did a great story talking about how many millions and millions and millions of dollars have been declared, cash declared. I think if you travel over, what is it, 10 grand or whatever, that's a banking thing. But at some point, if you travel over with a certain amount of cash, you have to declare it. And they declare it, and they're bringing over millions and millions of dollars, flying it in directly from Minneapolis-St. Paul into, I don't know if it's the UAE or what, to get to, whether it's Somalia or wherever they're going to get that money laundered and put it inside of some other country. And then it's gone, you'll never see it again. They did a whole story on literally, and there was a retired, I think it was a Minneapolis police detective, talking about how he saw it, he knew it, and they wouldn't do a darn thing about it. Well, now we have this from Fox 9. As we all know, the Feeding Our Future Defendant with Nick Shirley has been taken down. But look at this. I love what Nick Shirley put up there. CBS News said there was no evidence of fraud. The New York Times said the Somali community was being targeted. CNN said there was little evidence. Remember when the CNN reporter went there and sat in her hotel room and made phone calls and just asked, hello, are you open? Are you doing daycare? Yes, I do daycare. Okay, thank you. We found little evidence. And remember what she did do, that nasty CNN reporter got in Nick Shirley's face and was being nasty to him. Well, guess who's been vindicated? Not CNN, fake news. Tim Walz said it was white supremacy to expose fraud. 90 million busted, 15 charged in the Feeding Our Future. Fahima Egeid Mohammed charged Wednesday with wire fraud and conspiracy. Her daycare facility was near George Floyd Square. St. George Floyd Square. Blessed be his name. Where he died in the custody of Minneapolis police from a drug overdose. So the Feeding Our Future and falsely claimed that to serve thousands of meals. And then my favorite thing, too, to come out was the Minnesota fraud suspect who jumped from the building, Muhammad Omar, jumped four stories, I believe it was, from a building and ran. I wonder why he ran. Is it because he's afraid, because these are racists coming after him and he's done nothing wrong? He jumped out of four stories and limped away, scurried away, crab-walked away. But he's been caught. He's charged with health care fraud. Muhammad Abulkadar Omar, 32, of Roseville, Minnesota, where we used to live. We owned a house on County Road C in Roseville, Minnesota. And Ibrahim Bashir Abdi, 25, of Minneapolis, charged by indictment of conspiracy to commit health care fraud, four counts of health care fraud in connection with the scheme to submit $3.3 million in fraudulent claims for Minnesota Medicaid. Think of the hundreds of millions, the tens of millions, if not billions of dollars that these SOBs were stealing from us because Tim Walz and the Minnesota Democrat Party was too afraid to stand up to the Somali community. They'd rather let them steal and steal and steal from us. And where is the denaturalization process to take place for anybody who can be denaturalized? Where is the deportation process to take place for anybody who can be deported? And now we have Ohio. Shocking new fraud reports from Ohio may to amount to $1 billion from redstate.com. Ohio spent $1 billion on home health, $1 billion on home health care in 2024. Since the services are performed, the Daily Wire's Luke Rosiak reports, since the services are performed inside of private residences, there's no way to know whether the workers went at all. What they're actually doing in exchange for taxpayer funds, an infinite number of small black boxes inside of a black box. Multiple signs said the service provided and billed to the government was sometimes just companionship and conversation. Isn't that what Joe Biden needed, visiting angels? Visiting angels. It was sometimes just companionship and conversation.
1: Hello, I companion you. I'm your companion. Hello, Ahmed from Somalia, hello, companion.
0: As people realize the U.S. government will pay them to hang out with their own families, to hang out with your own family, what a great scam. Northeast Columbus has seen its economy replaced by businesses that bill Medicaid. Columbus City, with the second largest Somali population. I am shocked we could have $1 billion of fraud from the Somali, and Columbus is the highest Somali population in the country. Second largest outside of Minneapolis, St. Paul. Remember what Tim Walz said? Never forget this. I played it ad infinitum when he said it because he didn't fully realize what he was saying. He said that they could not help it. They did not know any better, that Somalis didn't know any better. Basically, it's not their fault because they don't know any better because this is how the country's run in Somalia. So then why are we allowing them to come into this country? If all they know is to steal from the government and this is normal, why would we bring them into this country? Obviously, every person from Somalia isn't stealing from us. But that's what Tim Walz said, not me. So, The second largest Somali population of the country in Columbus has become, on the surface, the most unhealthy city on the planet, reports Daily Wire. Well, if the government is going to pay you to do it, one home health care operator told them, people see it as lucrative, so they just jump on it. Get you some free money by hanging out with your relative. We're going to have some fun next when we talk about John Cornyn. You know what John Cornyn is right now? John Cornyn's a plane crash. There is no way he's going to make it. Mark my words, I say that from Texas, where I've lived for 16 years and done a talk show for 16 years and watched this guy and always wanted him to be replaced. And now the moment is happening. And that's why Trump... Well, I'll pause right where I'm at. I'll get into that coming up next. We've got Preschool for All program. Preschool for All. And what some of these parents are saying about that. All that's coming up next. This is the Jesse Kelly Show. Chris Crockin for Jesse Kelly.
2: 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We can make jokes. It's fine.
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0: This is Chris Crockett for Jesse Kelly, Jesse Kelly's show. I'm not going to vote for this one. This would be a low-T Tellerico one. What are you doing, producer Chris? It's not bad. I remember it. I liked it back in the day, but it's just not the one to do. But that's okay. Breaking news. There's so much fun stuff we have. We'll get to Ilhan Omar, a few sound bites we have from her in a second. Breaking news. Debbie Wasserman Schultz, Democrat from Florida, will run in a majority black district after the GOP eliminated her seat under a newly drawn congressional map, stoking tensions with black Democrats, which basically, she's just saying, hey, look, here's the deal. I'm going to be in power no matter what. Even if I'm in a majority black district, I've got that seat. That is my seat. Why? Hi, my name is Debbie Wasserman Schultz, and here we go. I'm going to pull out my white privilege card. Look at this card. I have a big, fat, massive card from somebody that has like I don't even know what the size of stock of paper this is. This is like a size 10 stock or something. It's like a piece of aluminum almost. This is my white privilege card. I'm Debbie Wasserman Schultz. That's my seat right there. Get out of here. How about that? There we go. I put it back in the desk. All right. Let's get to Ilhan Omar. By the way, it's Chris Crockett for Jesse Kelly, Jesse Kelly's show. Jesse's back Monday for Memorial Day show. You can follow me on social media, Twitter, Facebook, Instagram, at Chris Crock Show, at Chris Crock Show, C-H-R-I-S-K-R-O-K, on podcast on YouTube and Rumble at Crock Talk, K-R-O-K-T-A-L-K. Okay, Ilhan Omar. On the fraud, the Minnesota fraud we've been talking about.
16: It gives more to the idea that this is just a made-up lie, because you do not investigate someone for 10 years and not come up with anything.
17: So then why do you...
0: Oh, I like... But don't you like how she talks like this? It goes to the made-up lie? You investigate somebody for 10 years and then you don't find something. Oh, look at this. I found $5 million of fraud. In other words, wait a minute. She's giving backing to the idea that Tim Walz said that Somali people don't know any better. All they know is to steal from the government, and that's why they're doing this. They can't help themselves. She's saying if you investigate anybody long enough, you're gonna find, millions of dollars of fraud. So she, too, apparently thinks that it's normal to just steal from the government.
16: It gives...
0: But how's that winery doing? How's her winery doing? Has anybody tried some of her wine? Grapes of Jihad is my favorite one. The Grapes of Jihad.
16: It gives more to the idea that this is just a made-up lie.
1: Lie?
16: Because you do not investigate someone for 10 years and not come up with anything.
14: So then why do you think it's still being talked about?
16: Because these people are disgusting. They believe in weird, creepy things. Mm-hmm. And that's why they...
0: Believe in things? Believe in huh? These people are disgusting. Who, the people that are stealing $5, $10 million, $30 million? No, the people investigate. Oh, so they should keep the money.
16: Mm-hmm. And that's why they want to believe in this weird
14: and
16: that's all I will say.
14: No, definitely. Why do you think, I guess, that you're being targeted then?
16: It's because like, they're racist. They're xenophobic. I just happen to be Muslim.
14: Mm-hmm.
16: You're allowed to continue from there. But,
14: okay. Oh, okay. Understood.
16: Yeah, I mean, they're just disgusting, bigoted people.
0: Is she talking about, producer Christian, is she talking about, was he asking her also about, that's a Fox News guy, I can tell from his voice. Is he asking her about the marriage thing to her brother? Yeah. Maybe why don't you just rip off the bandaid and tell her, if you saw my brother, you would marry him too, because he is so hot. Just come out with it, babe. Just come out with it. And then we

0: war and things like that. I mean,
1: well, he finds time to golf when there are important things that are happening, or walk around talking about the ballroom. So he certainly, if he really cared about his son and cared about being a family man, he would try to make time to go to his son's wedding.
0: Okay, thank you.
2: I mean, if he was golfing, now here's where she would have a point. If Trump is golfing during Don Jr.'s wedding, she would have a point. When's the wedding, producer Chris? Is it tomorrow? You weren't invited? Why weren't you invited? I was invited. Anyway, let's just say the wedding is tomorrow, I'll assume. All right, the wedding is tomorrow, and Trump's playing golf tomorrow. That's not a good look. Otherwise, we're fine. This is the Jesse Kelly Show.
3: Good news. 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
5: News. I'm Deborah Valentine, the Director of National Intelligence. Tulsi Gabbard plans to step down next month. Here's David Spunt.
6: The Director of National Intelligence, Tulsi Gabbard, who oversees 18 agencies that keep the most important secrets in government, will leave her post on June 30th to help her husband as he fights an aggressive and rare form of bone cancer.
5: The announcement today. U.S. Secretary of State Marco Rubio meeting with foreign ministers from all 30 NATO allied countries says Iran remains top of mind. Ohio Senator Bernie Moreno on Fox's Hannity.
7: He's the first politician really that actually talked about this and went right at China. And I think he's going to continue to put the pressure on. But either way, we're going to make certain that we get this solved.
5: Despite President Trump and the Secretary of State discussing progress in getting a peace deal done, Iran's foreign minister said Friday there are still major differences. 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

0: or get killed.
1: Yeah, well, Kyle's not here.
0: How come?
1: Kicked off the team. Didn't Tim tell you? Kyle and some other kids got caught drinking beer in the park a couple of nights ago.
0: Really?
1: Yeah. Zero tolerance. He's out for the season.
0: Come on, it's a first offense, right?
1: That we know of. But why should that matter? He knew not to drink. I've made it clear to Matt, that's what we expect from him. What have you said to Tim?
0: Nothing really. You know, a lot of kids try it at this age, so...
1: Yeah, well, a lot of kids don't try it, too. I'm not saying that Matt's going to be this perfect kid, but if I don't tell him what we expect and why he shouldn't drink, how's he going to know?
0: You think kids that age really listen?
1: They never admit it, Bill, but they hear more than you think.
2: Talk. 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
2: Showers and a few strong thunderstorms remain through the evening hours. Mostly cloudy overnight tonight, low around 70. Tomorrow, mix of sun and cloud. Showers and thunderstorms firing back up in the afternoon with a high of 87. Showers and thunderstorms around Sunday and Memorial Day Monday. I'm Georgia WeatherNet meteorologist KJ Allen.
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0: Yeah, this is a good song. You're right. You know what else? Producer Chris says it's a good song. It's too long. But you know what else? Golden Earring, Radar Love is just an incredible song. Absolutely. So is, is it called Frankenstein? Edgar Winter Group. It's Frankenstein, right? Frankenstein. The drum solo. Rob Zombie, I'm talking about the Rob Zombie remade it, you sang? It's Edgar Winter Group, and the drum goes. It's a great, great, great, great, great drum solo and a great song. All right, you know what else is a long song? Inagata De Vida, but we'll move on. Chris Crockett for Jesse Kelly on The Jesse Kelly Show. Jesse's back Monday for his Memorial Day show you don't want to miss. John Cornyn rejecting Texas GOP call to pull negative ads. This from Ken Paxton, because he knows it's over. At least Ken Paxton knows it's over, and so does Trump. That's why he endorsed Paxton for Senate. John Cornyn refusing calls from the Texas GOP chairman, Abraham George, to end negative advertising in the Republican Senate runoff. As chairman of GOP, I'm calling on both Senate candidates to stop negative advertising. I mean, the election is, right now it's early voting, and the election's coming up in a handful of days, so... I mean, I guess. I don't know. But Cornyn says we're going to continue to tell the truth about Paxton. He's escaped accountability for too long. I love this. This milquetoast turd, John Cornyn. He says, Ken Paxton's escaped accountability for too long. Judgment Day is coming. Ooh, ooh, John Cornyn, you scare me. Ooh, I'm shaking. Meantime, Paxton makes his final pitch in Texas. Cornyn's campaign and groups supporting him were outspending, listen to this, from the Associated Press of all places. Cornyn's campaign and groups were supporting him, however, were outspending the pro-Paxton groups 3-1. 3-1. If Paxton's the nominee, which he will be, that will be litigated in a general election against Tellerico, low-T Tellerico, as it's known, as he's known, where voters will be less willing to overlook and dealing with scandals, says Cornyn. But through this week, Cornyn's campaign and groups supporting it have spent roughly nearly $90 million in advertising. Cornyn's campaign, 90, and groups supporting him, $90 million. Paxton's, 10.5. Literally 9 times the ad spending. And he still can't beat, he's not going to beat Paxton. He literally only beat Paxton by like a point and a half, and he was outspent, again, like 6-1, 10-1, something, some obscene amount of number. So the people of the state of Texas know what they want, and it's not John Cornyn. Period. It just is what it is. Look at this. Multnomah County, which is Portland, Oregon, preschool for all program sees record demand. Preschool for all funded by an income tax on people making over $125,000. Can you imagine paying an income tax for somebody to have to watch somebody else's kid? Could you imagine, at $125,000, you're not rolling in dough for a single person. I mean, it's nice, but you're not rolling in dough. $125,000, and now you're getting taxed to pay for somebody's free child care. If you're a couple, a married couple of two, whatever, making over $200,000, you're paying for somebody else's child care. Why? Because you make $200,000 as a couple or more. But the biggest thing about this is this statement from this one woman here who's using it. Her family was spending more than $3,000 a month for child care, something that, quote, wasn't sustainable. Well, it's sustainable now if you tax us and make us pay for it, isn't it? She says it was such a blessing to hear that we were going to get this because we don't have any family here. It's literally just me and my husband. Well, ma'am, talking to producer Chris, I mean, he's got a little girl. He and his wife, they got a nice, little, beautiful little girl. They're 2-3 years old. I remember those days. And we have 2 children. And being a radio guy, my wife being a radio wife, we, to get to where I'm at in this point in my career, we lived in Jefferson City, Missouri, Madison, Wisconsin, Minneapolis, St. Paul, Atlanta, Georgia. We lived in Iowa at a job out of college. And Middle Georgia, and then Dallas-Fort Worth. So we know what it's like to never have family around you to help raise the children and to be with, and it hurts. But nobody ever paid for my child care, because you know who raised the kid? This is going to shock you. Who raised my two children, as it were? We did. We did. Oh, my gosh. We had a kid. We had two kids. And we chose to raise them ourselves. How did you do it? Well, I mean, I remember when we had the boy child, the first one. She worked in the evening. She did, like, waitressing and such. And I did a radio shift in Madison, Wisconsin. And so we worked different shifts. But you know who raised the kid, who watched the kid, who took care of the kid? We did. We did. What a foreign concept. If 36 grand is too much for you to pay a year, how about one of you guys choose to stay at home? Or how about you guys get jobs that can work around your schedules? How about you put your kid first? Why am I going to pay for your kid's child care? Why don't you raise your child? How about that? How about when the school districts are like, we have a problem. What? Pre-K. We need universal pre-K. We need children to be able to read. They don't know their spelling or their letters. That's... Wait, hold on. No, $36,000 a year, three grand a month. Yeah, 33 grand a month, Producer Chris. Yeah, three grand. But, well, go ahead. What, Producer Chris? What are you going to say? He says, I'm... Yeah, that's exactly my point. You're making so much money that you're paying $3,000 a month for child care, and you're unwilling to lower your spending to live below your means, not at your means, or go even lower than that, so that you can raise your own freaking child. And yes, if you can afford to pay $3,000 a month, now you're having us pay for it with a tax? Shame on you. Shame on you for not raising your own child, especially as a married couple. Shame on you for not figuring out a way to raise your own child. And shame on you for having the sick audacity to say we should be paying for your freaking child care. So you two, watch this. How much you want to bet those two do well? How much, if you're paying $3,000 a month for child care and they say it wasn't sustainable, what does that mean? This is not sustainable. Why? I'm losing too much money. Well, then why don't you raise your own freaking kid? I can't do that. There's always a way. So that's just reprehensible to me. Particularly, can you imagine you're making $126,000 a year and you're paying, you're a single person, and you're paying for somebody's child care? Holy gosh. They're trying to pull this crap in Dallas County where I'm at. They want a child care tax. Same crap. And they got these leftist, or Jesse would say, you know, communist so-called churches are advocating for this crap. You know, the same woke churches that come out and advocate for, quote, equity and racial justice, all the communist, Marxist, leftist stuff. And they're out, we need child care. Get out of here. I'll tell you what, if you need help with child care, why don't you join a church, a synagogue, or some place of worship, and why don't you see who's in that community to help you? Why am I paying for your crap? All right, coming up next, hair-pulling brawl erupts at kindergarten graduation ceremony. Target surprising results after making people smile on the job. Oh, what else do I have? Oh, this is a great one. Bribery or campaigning? Pastries, felony charge over pastries, Royals, Fort Worth suburb, and then UFOs in the Pentagon. All that next. This is Chris Kroc on The Jesse Kelly Show.
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14: Yeah, baby! 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
0: is the Jesse Kelly Show. 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
14: Woo!
0: Yes, sir.
14: Woo!
0: Yes. Ow! 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This is wrong on so many levels. Hair-pulling brawl erupts at kindergarten graduation. Hair-pulling brawl erupts at kindergarten graduation ceremony after mom, 28, was accused of hogging seats. I mean, who has a kindergarten graduation? What in God's name is wrong with these people? What are you doing? Why would you have a you graduated kindergarten. Dude, in kindergarten I was, I think kindergarten for me was like 1978, 1979. Maybe it was 80, I don't know. There was no graduation. I just finished up the semester, the year, and went back to school the next year. What is this crap? Well, Chris, you know, it's troubling times, and things are different this time, and people can barely graduate kindergarten. Dude, when I was in kindergarten, I was eating paste. I remember what it tasted like. That's what I did in kindergarten. And you're giving somebody a graduation ceremony that eats paste. Or was it just me that ate the paste, producer Chris? Probably just me. That's why I'm a talk show host. I eat paste. Hi, my name's Chris Kroc. I eat paste. You know, I still buy the paste and eat it. I'm just kidding. Okay, let's move on. Wild ball brawl broke out at an Ohio kindergarten graduation after a woman was accused of taking up too many seats. What do you do? How many people are coming to a kindergarten graduation? A seat hog at a kindergarten graduation? This is criminal, just what she's doing right here. Taking up too many seats, blocking other parents' views on her children's big day. What do you mean big day? The kid's eating paste. At the Queen of Apostles School. I don't know. We got one. I don't know if these are apostles, you know, having brawls over chairs at a kindergarten thing. The fight started when a separate family grabbed their own chairs and began creating their own seating space in Toledo. Holy Toledo. Anyways, just get out of here, you losers. All right, next. Target sees surprising results after implementing bizarre employee rules and drastic in-store changes as boss warns our work is just beginning. The company forced staff to smile more. I remember people talking about this when it first came out. And they were like thinking it was stupid or angry. One of the things in my regular life, like just living my life and going to the store or going to do this and going to that, one of the blessings God gave me is I like to smile at people. I like to look at people and smile at them. I like to feel a sense of connection with people. And so I think there's nothing wrong with saying, hey guys, if you work at Target, we want you to smile more. Obviously you shouldn't do a fake smile, but I think saying we want you to smile. And for those who, I would also say for those who struggle with smiling, do something and make something happen with your friends at work, your colleagues that makes you want to smile. It's okay to crack appropriate jokes. It's okay to have fun. You need to have fun, and these be reflected when you're at your job so that people see you having fun and want to stay at the store. I think there's nothing wrong with that. Producer Chris, are you going to tell me there's something wrong with that, saying they should smile? Not yet. By the way, where's the webcam I demanded? Whenever I'm filling in for Jesse, I make you have a webcam pointed at your face so I can see your face and see you smiling. Where's that webcam? I don't see you right now. There would be no smiles. I saw you with a middle finger sticking up. Was you sending a message, or was that your low IQ or your low sperm count? I don't know. Hello! Fed up parents. Fed up parents in affluent town take matters into their own hands as they hit out at school's LGBTQ plan. These losers on a school board in K-8 had a gender and inclusivity identity policy restrooms, locker rooms, and all this stuff with this crazy leftist stuff. The parents are rising up and throwing them out. That's okay. I wanted to get to this one here. Hold on. This is a suburb of Fort Worth, Texas. Dallas-Fort Worth, where I'm at. Bribery or campaigning. Federal felony charge over Pastry Royals, Fort Worth suburb. Westworth Village City Council member is charged with felony bribery for handing out pastries to potential voters on Election Day. According to the arrest affidavit, yes, she was buying boxes of donuts and leaving them, but she wasn't handing them saying, vote for me and I'll give you donuts. The mayor says she received information from a citizen that this woman left a box of pastries from the Black Rooster Bakery by former city council member blankety blank with campaign materials on the doorstep. So you get a box of donuts on your doorstep and it's got a campaign letter. What am I going to do? I'm going to throw away the campaigns. I'm not going to vote for you unless everybody's going to vote for you. And I'm going to eat the donuts or maybe I won't because I'm like, what is this? I'm not going to die eating somebody's donuts. They put it, there's a razor blade in there. By the way, the razor blade candy thing never happened in Halloween. It's a whole falsity. A poli-sci prophet's SMU says the quid pro quo is broken because she had no way of knowing if the people that got the donuts voted. So does another lawyer, but it's a felony prosecution. It's hard for me to want to support prosecuting somebody. You shouldn't do it. Some of the experts in here are saying that it's the local stuff are the most corrupt because it's more gray area and it's easier to get away with. You shouldn't do it, but I don't think you should be prosecuting somebody for it. What about you, producer Chris? Do you agree with me on that? Yeah, I mean it's I wouldn't do it. I think it's dumb, but no, put you in jail. Yeah, scummy but not illegal. Put you in jail for buying somebody a box of donuts and leaving some campaign literature. Yes, scummy is exactly right. Pentagon releases more UFO files. Speechless after these observations, says CBS News. Can I tell you something? I don't believe any of this. There's nothing to talk about from my perspective. There's nothing. I don't believe any of it. And if there is, it doesn't change my Christian faith anyways, so I really don't care. Now, if it's really, really happening, of course I'd care, but I don't believe any of this is happening. Stephen Colbert, once again, is gone. I saw a picture of him with his wife in some regular photo, and he looks nasty. He looks really old. They do something to him to make him look better on there, but he's done. He has fried himself, refusing to submit to and lower his staff and do all these things. Well, there you go, like a good leftist, you're gone. Bye-bye. Bye-bye. Trump's got a lot of funny memes about it online. This is Chris Crockett for Jesse Kelly. Jesse's back Monday for his Memorial Day show. Hasta la pasta, y'all.
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16: President Trump campaigns. I'm Deborah Valentine, Fox News. President Trump rallies in New York State for Republican candidates. Here's Fox's Nate Foy.
17: After an introduction from New York Giants quarterback Jackson Dart, President Donald Trump sold his economic policies in Rockland County, New York. But the Iran war is still top of mind.
18: I said, sorry to do this to you, but we're going to have to journey down to the Middle East. They said, why? I said, because Iran is going to have a nuclear weapon if we don't stop them.
17: As Trump weighs resuming military action, he once again said the war will be over soon and promised better prices are coming. Trump and New York Congressman Mike Lawler praised the state and local tax deductions.
19: I want to thank President Trump for delivering on his promise to lift the cap on salt and deliver the largest tax cut in American history.
17: Lawler's running for re-election in an extremely competitive district.
16: That's Fox's Nate Foy with that report. Director of National Intelligence Tulsi Gabbard is stepping down next month.
20: The Director of National Intelligence Tulsi Gabbard is resigning, she says, to be with her husband, who was diagnosed with an extremely rare form of bone cancer. Gabbard says her last day is expected to be June 30th. Her tenure as DNI has been marked by declassifying millions of pages of government files on the assassinations of President Kennedy and his brother, former Attorney General Robert Kennedy. She also released files she says shows Obama administration officials politicized intelligence about Russian election interference. A former member of Congress, Gabbard ran for president as a Democrat in 2020. At the White House, Jared Halpern, Fox News.
16: A fire and explosion at a shipyard on New York City's Staten Island has killed at least one person and left more than 30 injured, mostly first responders. 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
16: Kevin Warsh has been sworn in as the 17th chair of the Federal Reserve. Fox Business's Connor Hansen has the latest.
23: And it was a who's who in that ceremony. Warsh sworn in by Justice Clarence Thomas, Scott Bessent, and Kevin Hassett were both in the room. Hassett, of course, was a front runner for the job at one point. Another finalist for the spot, Federal Reserve Governor Christopher Waller, made comments shortly before that ceremony saying it would be, quote, crazy for the Fed to contemplate cuts in the near future. Central bankers say some policy firming might be appropriate if inflation persistently stays above that 2% target rate. Warsh begins his first term as the conflict in Iran puts upward pressure on prices. In the past, Warsh has argued for reshaping the Fed and shrinking its footprint.
16: This was the first time a Fed chair has been sworn in at the White House since 1987. Secretary of State Marco Rubio meets with foreign ministers from all 30 NATO countries. Fox's Jillian Turner reports from Malmo, Sweden, with details.
24: This comes at an incredibly sensitive moment. The alliance, we all know, facing intense strain over the war in Iran. One thing, though, everybody here seemed to really agree on is the need to get the Strait of Hormuz back open again. As Rubio met with NATO, Pakistani leadership arrived in Tehran, Rubio crediting the Pakistanis with being the go-between in U.S.-Iran talks since they started. Another big topic on the agenda, President Trump's decision to forward deploy 5,000 U.S. troops to Poland, this after pulling that same number back from Germany just a short time ago.
16: Iran's foreign minister says there are still major differences between the two sides. SpaceX launching its biggest, most powerful Starship yet from Southern Texas on a test flight Friday, an upgraded version that NASA is counting on to land astronauts on the moon. I'm Deborah Valentine. This is Fox News.
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1: We're with Stephen Bassett, who has spent the most of his career trying to fight for ending the truth embargo, and he's doing it finally, a great job doing it. We're going to come back and take calls with him in a moment on Coast to Coast AM.
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1: And welcome back, George Norrie, along with Stephen Bassett and your calls this hour with him. Stephen, were you ecstatic when they released the first batch?
8: Again, George, I was, I guess you could say, very pleased that the president had made that decision, because I knew how important that was. I had no expectations on the batch. I was ecstatic when the Age of Disclosure dropped, a major documentary championed by and funded by a gentleman who's been working on A-list projects in Hollywood. This was a powerful documentary. I was ecstatic about that, for sure. And again, we've had one thing after another happening in the last two or three months. And the next 30 days is going to be something else. Okay, here's what's going to happen the next 30 days. Starting on the 28th to the June 1, you got contact in the desert. 65-plus speakers. We're going to have...
1: I'll be there. You'll be there.
8: Yeah, but we're going to have Dr. Davis. We're going to have Abby Loeb. We're going to have Whitley Strieber. We're going to have Jacques Vallée. It's just an extraordinary conference. Amazing group of speakers. Powerful stuff. That's happening. I think, if I'm not mistaken, Ron James is going to be doing an advanced showing of his new documentary, Accidental Truth, next.
1: Mm-hmm.
8: And it's going to go on multiple platforms. And then that ends on the 1st. On the 12th, a major movie drops, and of course, we're talking about Disclosure Day. Thank you very much, Steven, for that title. And Disclosure, and Steven Spielberg has been doing a lot of interviews, topping up here and there, and being very, very, interesting and clever. and making very interesting statements. And my assessment is that this movie is going to be bigger than we think. I mean, it's going to do $2 billion, but I think Steven Spielberg has been hinting in several interviews carefully that he knows there's an ET presence. I've always said he knows. There's just no way you can be that huge, that big, and not know. And this movie is not just going to be just another movie. I think he's trying to make history here. That's going to drop on the 12th.
1: His timing is perfect, isn't it?
8: Oh, it's absolutely perfect. And then possibly before certainly before the movie drops, Disclosure Day, we're going to have that second tranche of files. They're going to drop on war.gov UFO, pick up another billion views. I mean, this is all going to happen between now and the 12th. That's how, and I don't know what's going on in the Gulf, but or in the, you know, in the Iran situation, it's bad. Things go well, but to be honest with you, it's not going to detract from this. This is that big, and it should be that big. So yeah, I'm excited about this. I'm excited about this accumulation of events and so forth. That is exactly what we need to finally end this embargo. All right. And so I'm inviting people to go to these conferences, watch the films, support this work right now. To support the organizations that are leading, like New Paradigm Institute, which has got a huge movement of Citizens for Disclosure that's going to soon have chapters in every single state. You've got new organizations, SCU, Disclosure Fund, I think Disclosure Foundation, you know, and Soul Foundation. All these most of them are nonprofits formed not too long ago. To help drive this process forward, but almost every one of them, including Paradigm Research Group, is now already positioning for the post-disclosure world. And that's when the real work begins. That's when the fun really begins. And we're going to be in the post-disclosure world forever, right? The pre-disclosure world should end soon, 80 years. The post-disclosure world lasts until the end of time. And these organizations are already setting themselves up, so they're going to be able to influence the post-disclosure world. In other words, to what extent is the general population, citizens of nations, going to play a role in how we reshape the world post-disclosure, as opposed to simply letting the ruling class and those in power shape it to their liking, right? And make it what they want, not what we want. We must take advantage of this paradigm shift. We may never get another one like it. And so that's what gets me excited, George.
1: How much time went by from when the president announced he was going to release the files to when they were released?
8: I think it was about 2 weeks.
1: That's not bad.
8: And Burchett and Luna were on it right away. Where is it? We want this. More importantly, they were saying, look, I've seen stuff that's really fantastic, and I want that out. And they're actually doing that. They're lobbying to get certain things released that they have already seen that they know would really get our attention. And that's fine, right? They can bring out something that's really profound. That's still not disclosure, but it doesn't hurt. We used to be in an era for most of the last 80 years where there are two kinds of evidence. It was a film or a video that was just a little shaky, a little fuzzy. It looked interesting, but it wasn't conclusive. And people say, look, you can't make anything out of that. Or something that was really sharp and clear, in which case the response is, well, that's fake. Right. If it's fuzzy,
1: right.
8: Yeah, we don't know. And if it's clear, it's fake. We're past that now. And so if they come out with something super sharp, that's going to be profound. Now, it's up to Hegseth, but it's also up to President Trump. If he were to send the word back through Hegseth, okay, that Hegseth, that was actually interesting, but you can do better than that, guys. So I want to see something's going to get people's attention. Whatever. There's multiple dynamics in play here from multiple directions. It's exactly what you need to end something as entrenched and powerful as the truth embargo, which is why I'm extremely optimistic that we could get this in any time. And that's pretty much where it's at. I'm going to do what I can. What I'm going to do is do as many interviews as possible so that I keep getting the message out, try to get the message to the White House that way. That, to get back to what I said earlier, it's as simple as this. The president, he's going to be first or he's going to be second, and he's running out of time.
1: Well, he's only got a couple more years in office. Is somebody going to pick up the slack when he's gone?
8: If we haven't had disclosure by 2028, George, I will be very unhappy and disappointed.
1: Yes, you will.
8: Yeah, because, again, I can't think that way. It's not a matter of picking up the slack. It's about, and I invite all the, you know, the major companies and industries and the major nonprofits and those who, you know, aspire to political, you know, positions and so forth to already start thinking about how would I conduct my affairs in a post-disclosure world. That's what people should be doing. What would I do differently? And so far, how can I take advantage of it? How can I make money? Nothing wrong with that. Right. Or if you're an activist, how can I use this incredible shift to maybe take get things in places that they currently can't seem to go? And you don't get a paradigm shift like this every very often. And like never. This will be the biggest of all time. Now, we just happen to be here for it. So it's easy to not grasp that, meaning, yeah, something's going to happen. What's a big deal about it? Well, it is a big deal. And we're alive. Four generations are alive right now that are going to experience this out of the 10,000 generations that have existed since Homo sapiens sapiens finally, you know, climbed out of the woods. And so here we are. It's an incredible piece of luck for, as far as I'm concerned, right? There's a lot of bad things going on right now, too, but we're here for the biggest show ever. And then, okay, what do we do with it? And so that's why I encourage people to think now, what do I do post-disclosure? And stop worrying so much about, is it going to happen or not happen? It will happen, right? And then we have to decide what to do with it.
1: Let's go to the phones. Jimmy in Raleigh, North Carolina gets us started. Jimmy, welcome to the program.
9: George. Thank you, George. Thank you, Stephen. Thanks to everyone's efforts for the disclosure, I guess. Now everyone can openly talk about this subject without being fear of being ridiculed or losing their jobs. I have two questions. First one is multiple people have said 2026 is the year of UFO disclosure, preparing us for alien contact in 2027. What do you think about 2027 open contact?
8: I think these kinds of statements are appropriate. I mean, it's not, you know, they're just pulling them out of thin air. Based on what's going on, disclosure in 2026 is, I think, very appropriate. And as I've said countless times, I, based upon my understanding of that extraterrestrial activities and agenda, open contact follows. And it could easily be in 2027 or 2028. We just need enough time post-disclosure to adjust, right? For it to kind of sink in and governments kind of decide what they're going to do. At that point, open contact is hardly going to be shocking. And I think this is where this has always been heading. And so I consider that a logical extension of what we know, and not so much like a prediction that, you know, you saw in a, you know, tea leaves or something. So I feel good about that. And there are other dates being predicted and so forth. That's fine. But 2026, 2028, I think these are a 2-year period is when the most intense, part, of what we're expecting is going to happen.
1: What's your second question, Jimmy?
9: Okay. Second question is that, before that, I think most important is to have U.S. government tell everyone, including the military and the black ops, to chill out and not freak out and start shooting at the ETs or UAP, UAVs when they show up. And if that happens, I think open contact is going to be the source of information we want to deal with. So don't sweat the small potatoes about what they have in the UFO files to be released. Those are just the old information anyway. And what do you think, looking forward, we should do after open contact? And as I say, don't worry about the pushing for the top secret military files.
8: Yeah, look, disclosure is going to happen in a responsible way, particularly if the rest of the legislation is passed. The people running the program have ample time to decide how they're going to conduct their affairs. As I said, I think it's not going to be as bad as some of them think. And there's a responsible way to go about this. As far as shooting at ETs, I would strongly advise them not to do that. And I think they know that, right? So again, you want to be optimistic. Could something really go wrong? Yeah. Right. There's no guarantees. I'm sure something really is going to go wrong if we don't get disclosure, for sure. So I'm willing to take that chance. Let's get that out of the way, see what happens.
1: But Stephen, before these files were released, we had several congressional hearings. What was the impetus for that? Who started those?
8: Those hearings were the outcome of 70 years of effort to constantly put this issue before the people, pressure the government, the media, do citizen science. It took 70 years to finally break through. But as I've said countless times, at some point, something was going to break, right? Like the dam is going to crack somewhere. And the first real crack that really set things in motion was the articles in the New York Times just following the emergence of the To the Stars Academy and the 10 members who were all former military intel people that had worked in high level positions. So that all happened between October of 2000 and 17 and December of 2017. I'm sorry. Yeah, 17.
1: Yeah,
8: and that started the whole thing. Once those articles hit the New York Times and those stories came out and the individuals, particularly Elizondo, Mellon, Gary Nolan, and so forth, once that started, we were in the home stretch. And by and large, everything that happened after that was moving forward. Some of it was behind the scenes. Eventually, it led to things happening out in the open. And that is what ultimately led to members of Congress finally stepping into this. And the reason they did is because they had meetings with people that were brought to them and all the normal things you would expect if you're trying to have a major policy change, like it was just a normal thing, except to happen to involve this issue. And so everything you've seen is normal. It's the stuff you expect to happen with a major issue. The only thing that makes it odd is it happens to do with UAPs. So what's going on right now is the government, the media, even the White House are treating the reality of UAPs and extraterrestrials, as I prefer to call them, as just another issue that needs to be addressed by the state and by the representatives of the people, which is what we've always wanted. And if they continue in that path, then we're going to resolve at least a major aspect of this very soon.
1: Whatever happened to Tom DeLonge from Blink 182?
8: Tom was critical in launching the To the Stars Academy. They gave it a good run. It didn't quite go, I think, where they would have liked, but they were in unknown territory. It still exists as To the Stars. It's still an entertainment thing. He stepped back into his music and is not out in front of this much. Others are, of course. We know who they are. His place in history is assured. And there were things that happened leading up to the election year 2016, including the introduction of McCaslin to Podesta that we only found out about because of the WikiLeaks. And you can actually go see those emails, the WikiLeaks emails. You go to the Podesta WikiLeaks, you go to that page, just search for it, and you can put those search terms in, UFO, UAP, McCaslin, and you can see this. He was part of that. His place in history on this issue is assured. But I think he also likes making music. Occasionally turns up. But I fully understand what he did. And the fact that he was a rock star with a high school education is secondary to the fact that he's a very clever, bright guy who really committed himself to this issue, going all the way back to the early 90s, ended up being a major factor almost 17 years later with the To the Stars Academy.
1: Let's go to Mary in Denver. Take it away. Hi, Mary.
10: Hi, George. Hi, Stephen.
8: Hello.
10: Hi. I'm calling to say that I did see a flying saucer a few years ago on a sunny afternoon in Littleton on Coal Mine Road. And I was heading east, and I saw the flying saucer maybe 300 feet above the tree line, and it was going north towards Columbine High School. I seemed to be communicating with them, and I was trying to see if they had a windshield to see where they were going, and they didn't seem to be, and it was bronze and small, and they seemed to be saying, there's two of us, and we're just on a joyride, and we, that's basically it.
1: That's a great story.
10: That's
8: congratulations.
10: It. And thank you. Thank you for all
8: you, you and doing. Millions of others have had sightings like that. The windshield is interesting. I've heard things like that reported. You wonder if there are any stickers on it, but you've had a sighting, and that's great. So welcome to the party, and get ready, because you're going to probably see some more things pretty soon.
1: What's the greatest story you ever heard, Stephen?
8: Oh, boy. It's interesting.

0: Jesse Marcel, the son, testified at my citizen hearing on disclosure, which is so proud of that. But for me, that is the that's the beginning. It's been written up in books. It's been in movies, because it's really, really important. Now, history will be very attentive to that event.
1: We're going to come back and take final calls with Stephen Bassett in just a moment on Coast to Coast AM.
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2: I'm Chris DeMeo. A big explosion and fire at a shipyard in New York's Staten Island Friday.
3: While we were conducting these searches, a second explosion occurred. We had firefighters inside conducting searches and on top of the barge and adjacent to the barge. We had several that were injured. We did recover a deceased civilian.
2: FDNY Chief John Esposito. Investigators are looking into what caused the blast. Director of National Intelligence Tulsi Gabbard is stepping down.
4: Will leave her post on June 30th to help her husband as he fights an aggressive and rare form of bone cancer.
2: Fox's David Spunt. Aaron Lucas will become the acting director of National Intelligence. 8 people are dead after an explosion of a coal mine in China. Dozens remain trapped. 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
12: Matthew.
13: Huh? 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
1: And welcome back. Our final segment with Stephen Vassett as we talk about UFO disclosure. And let's go to the phones. Let's go to Cornelius in Louisiana to get us started. Hello there, Corny.
10: Hey there, George and Stephen. I was just telling our lovely call screener, Gina, boy, she is something else, George. And I got to tell you something. Barry loved Go Beckley Tefley, and Martha's listening, and he loved UFOs and stuff, too. I wish he would be around to hear this. I wish Stanton Freeman had made it, and, of course, Nick Pope. Look, I don't know, Stephen. You got a biblical name, and I do, too. And I look at the Bible, and I see the angels as aliens or the UFOs that they saw. Ezekiel saw a wheel within a wheel. The Israelites, when they escaped from the Egyptians, they saw a cloud by day and a fire by night, which I think was a mothership type. And then Jacob saw angels going up and down a ladder. And George, I love you for this, and I'm going to ask my question after I tell you this, George. You always say to serve man from the twilight zone. So, Stephen, you say that you think, I think from what I'm hearing, that you think these things are good because they shut off our nukes and stuff. But I think they're demonic like Dr. David Jacobs. So do you see them as being evil ETs or anything? God bless you, George, and God bless America.
1: All right, Courtney, go ahead, Stephen.
11: Now, let's have disclosure. Let's get everything out as much as we can and find out. Right? That's how you advance forward. That's how science works. Let's have disclosure and let's find out. And it is what it is. I'm optimistic about that. But I would prefer to know and move forward rather than speculate for the rest of my life because the government doesn't think I can handle the truth. So we shall see.
1: Well, what got you interested in the subject years ago, Stephen?
11: I'd always been interested, George, but I didn't really do anything about it. I was thinking about maybe having a science career and so forth, but I got sidetracked in the 60s. It was crazy times. And many years later, I made a decision that I needed to do something. And ultimately, I think I was tired of striving, right, for that life, you know, the American life, and wanting all the time, and decided I wanted to serve. And so I ended up basically, that's what I do, is I serve as a nonprofit. I always was operating as a nonprofit, but now I am a nonprofit. And just serve, trying to help get the truth and what have you. And it's made life a lot easier for me. I couldn't have gotten through the last 30 years if I was still trying to, right, get it together, right, get that, you know, that house here, have the car, all that stuff. This wasn't for me. I needed to serve. And since I didn't really have attachments, family, things like that, I was in a position to do that. So once I jumped in 96, and I was locked in, still here, quite happy about that. And let's face it. I mean, how many times would someone have an opportunity to be involved in something of this magnitude? You can't have everything in life. But certainly being able to be involved in something like this, and I sort of sensed that was going to happen. And so, yeah, I had to do it. But I was always anti-war. I mean, I was affected deeply by the Vietnam War.
1: Yeah.
11: Deeply. It's in DC for most of that and the whole nuclear thing. And overall, I felt I had an opportunity to maybe impact that. Cause we're not really making much progress. And so what can you do? Well, it turns out that the ET issue may be so profound that it could, in fact, impact that. And an opportunity to participate was welcome, and I'm very, very grateful for that.
1: Let's go to Tim in Alberta, Canada. Welcome to the program, Tim.
12: Hey, George, Stephen. I agree with you, Stephen, 100%.
10: I heard you when you first came on with Art Bell 25 years ago, pretty close to that. But I think there's a wild card here that's going to might be played. But I agree with the Roswell thing. I said before about Roswell is they should just open all the files in Roswell because it tells the whole story from the farmer, the crash, the bodies, the cover-up because it was a nuke base at Roswell. You know, Mac Brazel saying the radio operator, well, I know one thing for sure, they're not green, right? But the wild card, I think President Putin, and, you know, they had these fake bases where they shot down some of these UAPs, UFOs, years ago. It wasn't Putin. It was before him. It was probably one of the presidents before.
1: Gorbachev. But,
10: Gorbachev. I think, History Channel, that's right, George. History Channel did, they've got a little documentary on that, what Russia was pulling off. But I think Putin will probably use this to his advantage. I mean, it'd be crazy if he didn't. We know he listens to this program because of time change. And the demographics guy pointed out how Russia was losing its population due to the age difference in the war and all this mixed together. And Putin, within 48 hours, came on and said about the demographics of Russia and we need to make more babies. But, you know, he could take away Trump's thunder. And I hope Barron's listening to this because, like you say, are absolutely correct. The clock is ticking on this, and this is going to happen real soon. And like Spielberg knows, he's talking a lot now, too. So your comments.
11: Well, if I'm the president, it's Putin and Xi that I would be most concerned about and the most logical ones to cut in line. Their reasons are very different than our allies. Our allies have their reasons for deferring to us that they have different reasons. And, again, I wouldn't want to be the president that had to follow this paradigm shift triggered by the announcement from Putin or Xi and have to come forward and say, well, you know, that's true. I just checked and we got the bodies. I didn't know, whatever. You don't want that. But if it happens, it happens. Long term, it doesn't matter. We have to get to the post-disclosure world. We can't get there soon enough. And ultimately, it doesn't matter who goes first. Short term, it does, right? But it's also the case that the United States has been a major factor in this, and we have a chance to lead on this. I am an American citizen. I tend to lean toward that. So I'm happy to see our president be first in this. And I don't feel awkward about that, but be clear, in terms of the long-term future of civilization, it doesn't matter. Now, if a particular head of state does this and then tries to use it for God knows what bizarre purposes, well, that would be unfortunate. Let's hope that doesn't happen. I'd like to think that our president would be less likely to try to play some sinister game with this extraordinary paradigm shift. But again, just as you say, there's lots of wild cards. All you can do is decide what's the best path and take that path and hope for the best. And we shall see. And I think we shall see pretty soon.
1: East of the Rockies, Michael's with us in Boston. Hi, Michael.
12: George, love you like a brother.
1: Thank you, sir.
12: Yes, and Steve, just a question now. When I was a kid, my parents, they had a cottage up on by Hampton, Northampton Beach, and right on the ocean. And not far away was that Peace Air Force Base. And my father would take us down the beach at night. We'd watch the fighters would go off with the flames coming out, and it'd make the sonic boom, and there was B-52s and everything else. And there was always reports, of course, this was years ago, about UFOs around the Pease Air Force Base. Now, do you have any knowledge of, like, these reports being around Air Force bases?
11: That's come up many times. It's in the research, sure. Remember, and this is one of the most important things to keep in mind, the modern era of the UFO presence or ET presence. I think there was ancient presence, but that faded off for a long time. And then suddenly they reappeared en masse, was triggered by the bombs. Clearly the bombs dropped in Japan. And so there is that connection alone, plus the shutting down of the nukes. To me, that is the most important political circumstantial issue. And it's tied to that. And so the fact that they have focused on military places and nuclear sites and so forth, both here, the Soviet Union, and God knows where else, doesn't surprise me either. So there is a picture here that's not that hard to figure out. But do I know all about the details of the research? No, I'm an activist, not a researcher. There'll be research books by the dozens. Probably Richard Dolan will write most of them. By the way, he's about to come out with a seminal work on UFOs.
1: He's on our show next week.
11: Yeah, and UFOs is a whole other matter. And Gallaudet is all over this, and he's going to be speaking at the citizen hearing on disclosure. I'm sorry, not that. He's going to be speaking at the Contact in the Desert. Sorry. Again, it's all happening. I mean, this is really happening right now. It's huge. I'm not having to work hard at all in order to make things happen. The president is going to do it for me. I'm just happy to be around still for it to take place. So it's time to start getting hard truths and information, and then deciding what to do about that, then speculating endlessly about maybe this and maybe that. We have been speculating for 80 years. That's enough. And it should never have been that long. But these were unusual. There's an unusual 80 years, let's face it. It's been something else. So I'm optimistic, and we'll see what we're facing. But we will all face it together, because as John Podesta said once a long time ago, we have the right to know, and we have the need to know, and it's the law. And he was right then, and it's true now.
1: Let's go to first-time caller Mark in Fort Worth, Texas. Mark, go ahead.
13: Hello, George. Hello, Stephen.
1: Hi, Mark.
13: Thank you for taking my call. I have a comment and a question for Mr. Bassett.
1: Okay.
13: And first of all, I'd like to congratulate both of you, because Mr. Bassett, it's ironic you mentioned about a crack in the dam, because I was going to say that both of y'all have broadened that crack to where the water's coming through, and we know what happens after that. But my comment, if President Trump would come out with full disclosure, all presidents want to be remembered in history for doing something outstanding. If he would come out with full disclosure, he would be remembered more than any other president, not only in the past, but in the future as well.
11: All right, I pretty much agree. It would be one of the greatest legacies any leader of any nation or empire ever. Let's face it, he has this opportunity because it looks as if he's going to be the last president standing when the music stops to get the last cheer. And so this is somewhat a matter of luck. So fine. We need to do this. And he is able to do this. This is a nonpartisan issue, as nonpartisan as it gets. And so I hope that he does this.
1: And let's get Mark's question.
11: And if it brings him a great legacy, fine. He will have earned it.
1: Go ahead, Mark, with your question.
13: Yes, sir. When the astronauts first landed on the moon, and when they returned their first television interview, is something they should have been really elated about. And all three of them had the most disgusted look and most sad faces. What do you think happened that they would not let them tell?
11: Don't know. Another speculation. I think post-disclosure we'll find out. But I remember talking to Edgar Mitchell about that. And he told me something that was pretty obvious, that the astronauts who served NASA owed an incredible debt to NASA. NASA gave them the chance to go into space, even to the moon. And so the idea that if they saw something extraordinary, they were going to run to the media and tell them, no. So they kept very faithful for decades. So they, whatever they saw, they kept to themselves. I'd like to know what they saw later on, and I won't hold it against them. Now, eventually, astronauts started talking about this. Gordon Cooper basically said, yeah, I saw a vehicle and an E.T. got out of it.
1: He had photographs. Cooper had photographs they took from him, right?
11: Yeah, the film, which apparently is still around. And somebody recently, was it Elizondo? Somebody said, I've seen it. We're going to see that film eventually. And then you had Edgar Mitchell, of course, talk about it. But they weren't going to push it too hard because, again, their loyalty with NASA was pretty strong. NASA has had to suffer under this embargo all these years. NASA explores space. It sees a lot of things, takes a zillion photos, but there was no way that it was going to engage this issue. It wasn't going to be allowed to by the Department of Defense. By law, it couldn't do it. And so they've been contained. Explore space, do incredible things, but don't mention anything that is ET related. If we can get disclosure, NASA will be able to be unleashed. And it might
1: you really keep doing what you're doing, Stephen. Keep doing what you're doing, and I'll see you at Contact in the Desert next weekend. For Dan Galante, Gina Salvati, Tom Danheiser, Sue Trikas, Lex Lonehood, Sean Latasur, Alec Fernandez, Stephanie Smith, Tim Banal, George Knapp, Richard Serrett, and Rich Vera, I'm George Norrie, somewhere out there on Coast to Coast AM. We'll see you on our next edition. Until then, be safe, everyone.

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6: The president makes the pitch. I'm Chris DeMeo, Fox News. President Trump holding a campaign-style rally in suburban New York.
7: Under the Trump administration, we're doing everything we can to bring New York back in bigger, better, stronger than ever before.
6: The president is expected to ramp up campaign-style events as the November midterm elections draw closer. Well, the El Salvadorian national, whose cause became a rallying point for critics of President Trump's immigration policies, got a court win on Friday in Tennessee. Charges against Kilmer Abrego-Garcia dropped.
8: U.S. District Judge Waverly Crenshaw granted Abrego-Garcia's dismissal motion for what he and his lawyers claimed was a selective, vindictive prosecution. The defendant was accused by the DOJ in a human smuggling case. He was at one point deported to his native El Salvador last year. But the courts ordered the federal government to facilitate his return. Judge Crenshaw, in his study of the evidence, said if Abrego-Garcia had not successfully challenged the deportation, the prosecution he threw out would not have been brought. The government says it still wants to deport him to a third-party country, such as Liberia. Grinnell Scott, Fox News.
6: Tulsi Gabbard says she's stepping down as Director of National Intelligence.
9: Gabbard posted on social media a copy of a letter she wrote to President Trump. She wrote, "I must submit my resignation. Unfortunately, effective June 30th, my husband Abraham has recently been diagnosed with an extremely rare form of bone cancer. He faces major challenges in the coming weeks and months. At this time, I must step away from public service."
6: That's Fox's David Spunt reporting from Washington. Stocks ending higher on Friday. The Dow hit an all-time high again, closing up 294 points. The Nasdaq gained 51, while the S&P climbed nearly 28 points with its eighth winning week. 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
12: That heat's going to be out there for one more day.
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10: 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Just click listen, then swipe right and hear the latest news updates on your time. 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
6: The new leader of the Federal Reserve is sworn in at the White House.
3: Kevin Warsh was sworn in as the 17th chairman of the Federal Reserve, vowing to fill the role with energy and purpose.
13: I will lead a reform-oriented Federal Reserve, learning from past successes and mistakes both.
3: President Trump has criticized Federal Reserve leadership for not more significantly lowering interest rates, but told Warsh,
14: I want Kevin to be totally independent. I want him to be independent and just do a great job. Don't look at me. Don't look at anybody.
3: A handful of Republican senators withheld initial support for Warsh until a Justice Department investigation into former Fed Chair Jerome Powell was dropped. At the White House, Jared Halpern, Fox News.
6: President Trump is still pushing for a peace deal with Iran.
15: Then an advisor for the president here in the UAE says at the moment, in his opinion, he thinks there's a 50-50 chance that the U.S. and Iran agree on a future peace deal. He says his concern is that in the past, Iran has sort of overplayed or overestimated the cards they carry, and he's hoping that's not the case this time. Meanwhile, President Trump says that he's allowing those negotiations to continue as Iran is said to be currently reviewing the latest proposal. We also know Pakistan is intensifying its efforts to mediate the process, with several reports indicating its army chief is on the way to Tehran. On top of that, Reuters says Qatar has sent a negotiating team to Iran to help secure a deal to end the war.
6: That's Fox's Jeff Paul in Dubai. NASCAR driver Kyle Busch experienced shortness of breath and was coughing up blood the day before he died.
16: He is awake. He's awake. He's on the bathroom floor right now.
6: That's the 911 call released as paramedics were called to the 41-year-old's home. One person is dead after a blast at a New York City shipyard. There are several injuries. The cause is still under investigation. I'm Chris DeMeo. This is Fox News.
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22: Partly cloudy, low 70s this morning. We'll stay partly sunny and dry later this morning, but showers will move in this afternoon, get into a bit of a wet pattern, upper 80s. Sunshine, afternoon storms, upper 80s on Sunday. Rain off and on throughout Memorial Day, low 80s. From the Georgia Weather Net, I'm meteorologist Jason William.
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0: good evening, or good morning, depending on where you are across America, Canada, or the rest of the world, actually. We are emanating live from my studio deep within the soil of Arizona. And tonight from high stakes, the underworld of Las Vegas, to one of the most controversial mysteries unfolding in our skies, even tonight. This is Coast to Coast. I'm your host, Rich Bear. I want to thank my friend and mentor, George Norrie, for trusting me with the show and your calls tonight. We are all the way live for the next 4 hours together. So if you're hearing me, this is happening right now. So tonight we sail into the mystic together. Coming up in just a few seconds here, writer Jack Sheehan joins us. And he's going to be a part of an unforgettable conversation about notorious marijuana kingpin Jimmy Charga, a man connected to the Medellin cartel, the New England mafia, high stakes Vegas gambling, and the shocking murder of a federal judge. If you haven't heard the story, it is absolutely mind blowing. So Charga allegedly worked with Pablo Escobar, gambled millions on the Vegas Strip, and stood trial in one of the most sensational crime cases in American history. Even more incredible, the man accused of pulling the trigger was Charles Harrelson. If you don't know who that is the father of actor Woody Harrelson. But this isn't just another mob story. After serving more than 2 decades in federal prison, Charga disappeared into witness protection under an assumed name until Jack Sheehan tracked him down and captured hours of candid interviews before Charga's death. Tonight, we're stepping into the hidden world of crime, power, corruption, loyalty, fear, and the secrets men finally tell when they believe that they're running out of time. Then, later tonight, we are doing open lines, and I want to go somewhere with you. I want to go somewhere huge. Why now? Why are governments around the world suddenly acknowledging unidentified craft, unexplained aerial phenomena, and the possibility that humanity may not be alone? So is disclosure really happening? Is this a smokescreen? What changed? Does it challenge your faith? Does it strengthen it or force you to rethink what it means to be human altogether? What have you seen in your own life that suddenly feels like vindication, or maybe you see it in a different light of everything now being revealed? Are we dealing with advanced tech here? Visitors from somewhere else? Visitors from somewhere interdimensional? Or something that we still completely misunderstand? Tonight, we're opening up the phone lines to you. I want to talk to you. Let's open the conversation because I have almost nothing else in my Instagram feed right now. So it's taken over. And I think it should take over Coast to Coast, too. Why not? Strap in. Coast to Coast AM starts right now. I want to spend some time with Jack Sheehan here. So what we're going to do is we're going to take a quick break, and then we're going to get right into it as we go into Coast to Coast AM.
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0: Welcome back to Coast AM. I'm your host, Rich Barra, and our guest, Jack Sheehan. Well, he's been a teacher and a writer his entire career. He has published 35 books on a large variety of subjects. Biographies, histories, travel, sports, crime, entertainment. He determined years ago that he didn't want to be pigeonholed. Well, he did a good job there as a certain type of writer. So he's written any good story that comes his way. I've heard him on with George Knapp, who is another one of my heroes here. And it's just an honor to have Jack Sheehan on the show. Hey, Jack, nice to meet you.
4: Nice to meet you, Rich. Thanks so much.
0: So 35 books, and what we're going to get into a little bit tonight is it was kind of inspired. I asked him to find you. I was watching the Crime Families documentary on Netflix. I don't know if you've seen that, but it was very, very thorough. And the Vegas ties, the Vegas lore, it seems to be, to me anyway, they kind of gloss over that stuff, but there is some real deep ties to the Las Vegas Strip and really the building of Las Vegas in general, correct?
4: No doubt about it. As my friend and subject of a book, Perry Thomas, a banker who financed a lot of those transactions from the underworld, has famously said, we would never have grown as a city without the mob, and we would have been dead on arrival if we hadn't driven them out of town. And Perry was a wonderful subject for a book. It's called The Quiet Kingmaker of Las Vegas. Mm. And he was the banker who dealt with Jimmy Hoffa and the Teamsters Central States Pension Fund. He dealt with Mo Dalitz and Meyer Lansky and Johnny Roselli and some of these well-known crime figures from the 50s, 60s, and 70s. And then he also transitioned into the Wall Street Group, the Michael Milkins. Obviously, he was a mentor to Steve Wynn. And so, yeah, the mob is hugely part of Las Vegas history. I don't think it's very prevalent today, I'm proud to say.
0: Well, let me back up just a little bit. Since you've written so many books, what first drew you into this as a subject? I know you are a Vegas resident, correct?
4: For 50 years, but I grew up in the Pacific Northwest. I went to college and grad school in Oregon and Washington, but I moved down here when I was 26 years old.
0: And so what kind of got you kind of sucked into this story? Was it the actual trial, or was it the judge thing, or was it something else?
4: Well, when I got here in 1976, Jimmy Shagra was a legendary character that very few people saw, because he gambled late at night. He didn't go into all the nightclubs like Spilotro and Rosenthal, the casino main characters. You would see Tony Spilotro and Frank Rosenthal in nightclubs and discotheques, always, you know, looking for female.
0: 76. That would be discotheque time, right? 1976.
4: Yeah, it was.
0: I haven't heard that term in a minute.
4: Paul Anka had a club called Jubilation, named after one of his hit songs, and that was the really popular disco. And I was single back then, so I went there a lot. And the thing about Shagra was, what I would hear about him and his gambling exploits and the big money golf games he was in, I would hear what an interesting guy he was and these astronomical amounts of money he played golf for and gambled at Caesars. But nobody ever saw him. So he was kind of a creature of the night, and he became far more interesting to me than the more mob-oriented guys. Jimmy Shagler,
0: like he was part of the legend of Las Vegas. So you heard about him, but you didn't see him in your travels. So that made it all the more interesting to you.
4: Exactly. His name would pop up in the paper. You'd hear people talk about how he won or lost $2 million in a golf game at Las Vegas Country Club. And I've been a lifelong competitive golfer, so that interested me even more. And then, of course, he became really well-known nationally when the federal judge, John H. Wood, nicknamed Maximum John, was murdered in San Antonio, Texas, this weekend, on Memorial Weekend of 1979. And not surprisingly, I guess, he was murdered in his driveway on the very day that Jimmy Shagra's drug trial was scheduled to start. And so, of course, that became a national story. It was the first time that a federal judge had been assassinated, and especially one that was so high profile for all the drug trials that he conducted. And that story started to get bigger and bigger. And of course, being a writer, and I think back then I was even writing a column for the Las Vegas Review Journal, like a weekly column. So I was paying really close attention. I was also teaching writing and literature at UNLV. I had two different jobs going at that time. And I was just so intrigued with everything about Las Vegas that I gobbled up all these stories. I knew everything I could find out about Bugsy Siegel and Virginia Hill and the early mob guys of the 40s, 50s, and 60s. And then you would watch from year to year the town grow like crazy, transition into, a classier place than it was in the mid-70s, that big hotels started to be constructed with the MGM Grand in 1973. That became a five-star first-class hotel, and it became the talk of the town. And then many, many years later, Steve Wynn built the Mirage, and that was on the cover of Time and Newsweek. And so as a pretty close observer of Las Vegas and someone who was writing about it constantly, either in newspaper columns or books, when I finally had the opportunity to find and interview Jimmy Shagra, I was really excited because I had been intrigued by him for a long time. I can quickly.
0: But you kind of had to hunt him down out of obscurity, didn't you?
4: I did. He had never. Nobody knew where he lived. I knew somebody did, and that somebody was Oscar Goodman, who had been his attorney in the drug trials and the later murder trial of the judge. But Oscar, at that time, in 2006, which is when your friend George Knapp and I were working on a television pilot called True Vegas, and George has been a friend of mine 40-some years.
0: We've now, one of the best to ever do it, as far as I'm concerned.
4: Oh, yeah, he's terrific. He's terrific. He's the best we've got in Las Vegas, I'll tell you that. But George is an investigative journalist. I'm just a storyteller. The fact that I stumbled onto Shagra was, I suppose, a certain amount of persistence and a lot of luck, because I called Mayor Goodman in his office, and I'd interviewed him on other stories. And I said, you know, I really would like to get a phone interview with Jimmy about all of his gambling and his big money golf games. We were kind of focused on that right then. I said, is he still alive? I mean, I just didn't know. He goes, well, yeah, Jack, he's not only alive, he's out of prison. And I was shocked to hear that. And I said, how did he manage that? Wasn't he sentenced to life without? And Oscar said, yeah, he sure was. But Oscar's opinion was it was a combination of a early stage lung cancer. So there's a sympathy factor. I'm not thinking of the right word that went into releasing him. And Oscar suspects he also rolled on a couple unsolved
0: crimes.
4: Okay. Government. So anyway, I ended up finding out that he was living in Mesa, Arizona.
0: Hey, right down the street from me.
4: Oh, are you near there? Okay.
0: I'm about three blocks from Mesa. I'm in Gilbert.
4: good for you. I'll be darned. So anyway, I got through his attorneys in El Paso. I kind of bluffed them on a phone call, and I said, I really just want to talk to Jimmy about golf and gambling and his time in Las Vegas. Of course, in the back of my mind, I knew what I wanted to ask him, but I wasn't about to tell them that. And they said, well, no, we assume you want to talk to him about his criminal activity. And I guess I half lied and said, no, I'm just interested in the golf and the gambling. And the woman attorney in San Antonio said, let me get him on the phone and see if he's willing to talk to you. And I said, well, tell him that I know all of his golfing buddies, Billy Walters and Doyle Brunson and all these big Jack Binion. I know all the guys he gambled with. They're friends of mine. And so we could have a really interesting conversation. The next day, she put Jimmy on the phone with me. I liked him right off the get-go because he was funny and smart. And he loved the fact that I was a lifelong competitive golfer and that I knew all of his golfing buddies. And I knew
0: that's a good in. But golf is a good in.
4: Yeah, it really has been throughout my career. And so we established a kind of rapport. And I said, you know, we've got a film crew. We're working on a television pilot. Is there any chance I could bring my crew down to Mesa and interview you? And in his gruff voice, he said, yeah, but you got to pay me. You got to pay me a lot of money. I'm broke. And I said, what kind of money are we talking about? 10 grand. And I said, Jimmy, I'm looking for an hour or 90 minutes. 10 grand? I can't do that. So I talked him down to 2,500. And I had partners that were part of our series with George. And so we offered him 2,500. We flew down. I interviewed him on the patio of a municipal golf course in Mesa. I can't remember the name of the course, but think of Bushwood Country Club in the movie Caddyshack. It was this was not a fancy golf course. It was kind of a municipal 18-hole golf course, very flat fairways and all that.
0: There's no gambling at Bushwood, sir.
4: it was for quarters, let's put it that way. So I'm interviewing him on the patio, and you can find video of that online. And we're both sweating like crazy, which kind of added to the atmosphere because it was such a hot day. And I could tell early in the interview that he was dying to tell me just how big he was as a drug smuggler and a gambler and a golfer and all that. And so it just kind of, it was a really easy interview because I had probably, like you would, I had a dozen questions for him. And after I'd gotten through about five, we'd used up an hour. But he was eloquent and smart. He had a sense of humor. We just kind of bonded over the Vegas connection and the golf connection. So the hour was up and I said, let me buy you lunch. He goes, absolutely. So we go in, bought him a cheeseburger and a milkshake. And I said, you know, if you don't mind, I'd like to carry on the conversation a little longer. We won't be too long, but I ended up getting another hour and a half. And during that hour and a half, I got him to talk about the murder of Judge Wood, how he got his start as a drug. I mean, all of a sudden, Pandora's box opened up. And this guy, I could tell, was just, a banquet of information and a colorful storyteller. And after we flew home, I remember we had a bottle of champagne on the plane. We all toasted because my film crew said, oh my God, that guy's the most interesting person we've ever filmed. And I said, yeah, he's got to be in my top three or four.
0: Wow.
4: And so we fly home and we're all kind of celebrating. And shortly thereafter, I had a meeting with a lot of my friends and we, made a deal with Shagra, living at the time under the assumed name of James Madrid in the Federal Witness Protection Program. And we paid him a significant amount of money. We paid off a $40,000 credit card bill. We offered him $5,000 a month for his ongoing cooperation to be interviewed only by me on camera. And we did that up until nearly 2 years later when he finally died of lung cancer.
0: There's something that you brought up that I think intrigues a lot of us. And maybe we need to even spend a little bit of time here, but I want to hear about the all the confessions and things you heard too. There's something romantic about the underbelly of Las Vegas. There's something romantic about the mob itself. And it seems like a lot of these guys that reach a certain point in the mob have a bit of charisma that is a little hard to resist for some of us. Yeah. In fact, a lot of them are getting away with murder per your conversation. So what do you think it is about what the mob stands for, where it came from, that, you know, when you watch movies like Casino, is gross as that movie is, and same thing with Goodfellas, you still have an eye for it. It's like, wow, what a life. You know, I can't deny that part of me watches that and thinks, it's like being a little bit of a rock star, isn't it?
4: Yeah, absolutely. But let's take Shagra specifically. You cannot run a international drug smuggling ring for 10 years without being a pretty smart cookie. You have to have leadership skills, administrative skills. You have to have kind of a dark heart to constantly be breaking the law and risking the lives of your own crew and other people who might get in your way. And so, and if you'd look at somebody, let's say like a John Gotti, or although he wasn't the smartest cookie, you look at some of these other mob figures, Meyer Lansky might've been the brightest of all of them. He was a brilliant mathematician and bookkeeper. And he's the guy who formed the National Crime Commission and put the five mafia families together. So if you look at the brightest guys in the history of the American mafia, Meyer Lansky's at the top. Lucky Luciano's right there with him. But those two guys organized criminal activity around the United States and, for the large part, kept one mob boss from killing the next mob boss, although there were some people that crossed that line, including Gotti, who killed the boss of the Gambino crime family so he could become the boss. But in Shagra's case,

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2: Hell, so that's where Coast to Coast AM comes in and George Norrie comes in. Because you're going to have people on here that will give the government investigators an idea where to look, how to look, and what to look for. So it really does a lot of validation of the history of this show. And this is a huge step forward to getting to the truth, because for the first time, we have the U.S. government admitting that there's something to this. Really admitting there's something to this. And that's the big step for all of us.
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12: Partly cloudy, low 70s this morning. We'll stay partly sunny and dry later this morning, but showers will move in this afternoon, get into a bit of a wet pattern, upper 80s. Sunshine, afternoon storms, upper 80s on Sunday. Rain off and on throughout Memorial Day, low 80s. From the Georgia Weather Net, I'm meteorologist Jason William.
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1: Boy, I sure did love The Sopranos until the finale. Our guest today, Jack Sheehan, he has written a book about mobster, mob-adjacent Vegas legend Jimmy Charga. And we were kind of talking about the mob, the kind of the romantic notion, even though it's kind of surly and violent and stuff, that somehow it kind of captures people's imaginations. I am still trying to struggle that. Why do you think that is, Jack? Why do you think that we see movies like Goodfellas or watch The Sopranos? It's like, oh, that might be a cool life, even though you see that it is terrible.
2: Well, you know, that's a good question. It's probably, need a much smarter man than me to answer that question. But everybody I talk to says their favorite thing to watch is true crime documentaries.
1: Well, that's true.
2: Series. And we've, you know, if you look at some of the most famous people in the last 50 years, they're the worst among us. They're Ted Bundy. It's, you know, the clown John Wayne Gacy in Chicago, who murdered 40 young men. It's the Unabomber, Jeffrey Dahmer. I mean, the list goes on of these people that become lionized because they do the most horrific things. I guess it's fascination with the devil. We may worship.
1: Yeah, it's not like we are worshiping the crime, but we are somehow involved in all the details, like all the people that go to sleep watching Forensic Files. Like, that's almost soothing to them to go to sleep to. I find that kind of interesting. Or like the Netflix, the Dahmer story on Netflix, or the Menendez brothers. It's like we get way involved in that. In fact, I'm guilty of it too. I listen to Crime Junkie all the time. It's the best cut podcast in the country. And the details. Maybe it's that we are, maybe it's hopeful. Maybe that we're so far away ourselves from doing something that unspeakable that we're just fascinated by how the human heart can turn off and do something like that. I don't know. I got to hope for that side.
2: The unimaginable is fascinating. And I can give you an example. My friends and I were talking about buying the life rights for Chagra, and I was going to write a screenplay, and we were going to do all these things. I held a luncheon at the Triple George restaurant right across from the Mob Museum downtown, and I invited a lot of successful businessmen to come. And when I invited them, I said, I want you to hear about a new story I'm working on. And these are guys I'd known for a long time, and they were all very successful, wonderful guys. And I had Jimmy Chagra and his wife seated in the room before everybody else came in. And of course, nobody knew who this couple was, but they came in one after another. And then I said, you know, I brought you here because I recently did an interview down in Arizona, and I'm going to show you a film clip of it, 5 or 6 minutes. And so I start to show the interview with Jimmy Chagra. And one by one, these guys are starting to look at the guy sitting two down from him, and they realize that Jimmy Chagra is among us sitting in the room, and they were blown away. They were coming up to him and, oh my God, I remember hearing about you. I'm so glad you're still alive and you got out of prison and blah, blah, blah. And every one of those guys in the room, without exception, wanted to participate in this project from that time on. So they knew that this notorious character had allegedly paid to have a federal judge killed, was a huge marijuana smuggler, but that didn't bother them at all. They treated him like he was a sports star when they finally met him that day.
1: It's wild. I mean, we're still like that. Think about all the people that are behind Luigi, who murdered the insurance guy in cold blood, right on the streets of New York. People are still fascinated. They back him. It's wild what we do. Well, when we come back, let's take a quick break and let's get into what you found out from Jimmy Shagra when you talked to him, the confessions, because I still don't know. Based on where we're going is what he actually admitted to regarding the murder of that federal judge. And we will get into that. It's the crime junkie version of Coast to Coast when we come back on Coast to Coast AM.
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1: Welcome back to Coast AM. I'm your host, Rich Barra, our guest, Jack Sheehan, and we're talking about mobster. I think I can throw that around loosely enough. Legend Jimmy Shagra. And so give us a little bit of an idea now that we know that he had sort of built this marijuana empire. Give me a little insight on how he was able to accomplish that with, as he discussed it with you, when he was sort of kind of, maybe bragging a little bit about his accomplishments post getting out of jail.
2: He definitely climbed the ladder to the status he achieved by the end. But his older brother, Lee Shagra, ironically, was a criminal defense attorney who specialized in drug cases. And Lee Shagra was like number one out of his class at UT, University of Texas Law School. He was the good son and Jimmy was the bad son. I allude to them as Cain and Abel. And Lee had always told Jimmy, you know, I represent drug dealers and they're bad guys. And if you ever become one, I'll never talk to you again. And sadly, Lee did go over to the dark side late in his career, and it ended up getting him murdered. But Jimmy's start as a dealer was another American story, but a guy he had gone through basic training with in the Army, and Jimmy just was in the reserves for a couple of years, I think, was a heroic Vietnam fighter pilot named Pete Krachewski. And when Pete got back from Vietnam to the United States, he couldn't get a job. We didn't treat our Vietnam veterans very well back then. And he ended up hanging out with a bunch of what he called trust fund hippies in Aspen, Colorado. These were young people in their 20s who were smoking a lot of weed. They had wealthy parents. And they told Pete Krichewski when he hung out with them, you know, the weed on the West Coast isn't very good. It's crap. If we could get really good weed, we would pay top dollar for it. And with that piece of information, Pete Krichewski found his way to El Paso, Texas, and to meet his bilingual Spanish-speaking buddy, Jimmy Shagra. And he talked Jimmy into going to Mexico and seeing if they could find the highest quality marijuana they could. And he, and Pete said, we'll rent a plane. I'll fly the plane back. We'll fly whatever we can get in the plane back to Aspen, and we'll make a lot of money. And they did exactly that. They found a great quality of marijuana in a warehouse that they purchased for $4 a pound. They flew it in back roads and under the radar up to Aspen, Colorado, and they turned it over for $100 to $125 a pound. And on that first flight, these two guys, both of them broke, made $85,000. This is in 1970. So you could, with inflation, you can multiply that by four or five in today's dollars. They basically hit mega bucks, if you will, in their first trip. And as Jimmy told me, he said,
1: got the taste for it at that point.
2: Yeah, Jimmy said, his words were, that was the day a smuggler was born. And from there, he just was fascinated, hooked on the money, hooked on the challenge, hooked on the idea that he had to beat the government and outsmart them. And his empire grew steadily to the point where near the end, he had four freighter ships. He owned like six planes. He had the East Coast covered. He had the West Coast covered. And he was making $10 million a month. And a lot of it was gambled on the crap tables and the 21 tables.
1: Well, yeah, I mean, remember how this ends, where he tells you he's broke and he wants to ask you for $10,000 for an interview.
2: That's exactly right, yeah.
1: That got squandered along the way pretty yeah. In a pretty staggering way, sounds like.
2: The government, I've read a lot of reports, the government found over $100 million in various accounts that they seized when Shagra was convicted.
1: Hmm. That's a staggering amount.
2: Yeah, again, you gotta figure inflation. It's like $500 million in today's money.
1: No wonder the Wynn hotels are so nice.
2: Yeah, they believe me, he stayed in the nicest suites at Caesars. He even, it's part of the legend, he had Frank Sinatra moved out of the Frank Sinatra suite when he was headlining at Caesars Palace.
1: So he could stay there?
2: He said, if you don't give me that suite, I'm not coming. And they told Sinatra they had an asbestos problem in the walls of that suite, and they moved him so Jimmy and his posse could move in there.
1: That's actually the most shocking thing I've heard you say so far.
2: It's pretty funny, really.
1: That's wild. Okay, so now, are you a little, I mean, maybe this is probably, you're probably beyond this, but are you a little frightened to get this close to somebody that's got that many ties, that maybe you might hear something that you're not supposed to know?
2: You know, I've had some strange phone calls over the last several years. Jimmy actually threatened me one night. The two of us were talking, and he wanted an advance on the monthly payments we were giving him. And I said, no, we gave you an advance 2 months ago. We're not going to do that again. And he looked at me with a really scary look, and he said, do you know who you're talking to? I said, yeah, you're my friend Jimmy Shagra. Get off the pedestal. You know, I just kind of called his bluff, and he kind of laughed it off. But I've had a few strange calls over
1: so
2: the years.
1: So you see the pit, you see the dark heart that you talk about when that happens, right?
2: Yeah, he was a very complicated man. That's the easiest adjective to use about him. He was a loving father. I interviewed his son. I interviewed his daughter. I interviewed his cousins. He was very good to his family. They knew what he was doing, but, you know, they would visit him in prison. And he had one daughter that she would spend all of her Saturdays visiting him because she had like 6 hours in prison. And I asked her, she was really fascinating. Her name is Chilla. I asked her, I said, what would you do for 6 hours? She said, we'd talk for about an hour and then we'd put on Sinatra or Frank Damone or Vic Damone or Dean Martin, and we would dance. And I love that because in a movie, That's a scene I would put in there, is this criminal father serving life in prison, dancing with his daughter because he misses her and he loves her, and the music is perfect and all that. There was a lot of things to like about Shagra and a lot of things to be fearful of.
1: Well, let's get into the fearful things. So what sort of crimes did he allegedly commit? And we've got callers to take, but I want to get to the murder of that judge too. Maybe we should skip right to that.
2: Okay.
1: Tied directly to Jimmy.
2: Well, obviously Charles Harrelson was convicted of first degree murder and served 27 years in prison and died in the Supermax prison in 2008. So he's convicted of killing the judge. Now, I've been asked many times, do you think he did kill him? I don't know. I mean, I wasn't there. All I can tell you is a jury of his peers thought he killed him, and there was a ton of evidence. Woody Harrelson has said that he didn't, that he was framed. And
1: that also makes sense.
2: Yeah, of course. And Oscar Goodman told me one time, I don't think Harrelson killed the judge. And he mentioned some other vague name. And Jimmy's response to that question was, as I recall it, I don't care who killed the judge. I was glad he was dead. And Jimmy's wife was convicted and spent 16 years in prison and died in prison of ovarian cancer. Her role was that she took a bag of money and walked it from the Dunes Hotel to the Jockey Club to give to Harrelson's wife as payment for the murder of the judge. And it was $250,000. And Liz Shagra confessed to that. Joanne Shagra, Charles' wife, admitted that she took a huge amount of money for her husband. But, you know, in other moments, they would say, well, Jimmy was just paying off a gambling debt. If you ask my opinion, I'd say it's highly likely that Harrelson was the man who killed the judge. But I don't know that for a fact. And there are important people who dispute that.
1: So the judge himself, tell me a little bit more about the judge, Judge John Wood, that got murdered.
2: He's an interesting character. How do you get the name Maximum John? Well, it's because during the Vietnam era, when President Nixon was appointing a lot of federal judges, Nixon hated war protesters, hippies, marijuana smokers. So every time he had a chance to choose a judge for a certain district in the country, he would pick somebody that was anti-drug and a very strict sentencer. And Judge Wood was constantly almost over-sentencing people. The famous story is there was a college kid from some college in Texas that got caught with what we used to call a lid of marijuana, basically a baggie of marijuana, maybe, I don't know, half a pound or 8 ounces, whatever they got in those little bags. He was convicted of having that in his dorm room. And he goes in front of the judge, and the judge sentenced him to 6 months in jail for simple possession, and which was ridiculous. And the kid hung himself in his cell 3 days after the sentence was given. And somebody in the press came to Judge Wood and said, do you feel bad about giving this college kid 6 months and now he's dead? And Judge Wood's very calm reply was, I sentenced him to 6 months. He gave himself the death penalty.
1: Mm.
2: I mean, that's pretty cold.
1: I'd say so.
2: Yeah. So, you know, there was every reason that Jimmy wouldn't like Judge Wood, whether he actually paid for the killing or not. All I can tell you is several people were convicted and Jimmy was acquitted on that charge because Oscar Goodman, in his words, pulled off the greatest defense in his career.
1: What was he found guilty of?
2: Drug smuggling, money laundering, and RICO organized crime statutes. In other words, leading a team of criminals, racketeering influence, corrupt organization, RICO. He was convicted on those three counts and sentenced to life in prison. And while he was in prison, he then gets called to a Florida courtroom and tried for the murder of Judge Wood. And even though his wife and Charles Harrelson and Joanne Harrelson had been convicted in Texas of their involvement in the murder of Judge Wood, Jimmy was acquitted. That's too long a story to go into tonight, but it's Oscar Goodman's greatest victory in a courtroom, as he told me several times.
1: Oh, because he was not found guilty of that.
2: He was not found guilty of that, but he was still serving life without when the term I was looking for earlier was he got a compassionate release because he had early stage lung cancer. And he also probably rolled on one or two other crimes. And the government finally felt, you know, this guy's served a lot of time. He's not going to get in too much trouble from the. And he, this is a funny note, Rich, in the mobile home park where he was living, his rent was $250 a month. We were paying him $5,000 a month for his cooperation. Two trailers down from Jimmy in Mesa was Sammy the Bull Gravano, the hitman for John Gotti.
1: I've bumped into a few of those family members here in the, but they're kind of proud of it. They don't really hold back.
2: No, well, and Jimmy was, he couldn't wait to tell me his life of crime. You know, that was his legacy. And he wanted people, just like some serial killers, they want to be known as the worst of the worst. Jimmy wanted to be known as the biggest drug smuggler in the world.
1: He wanted the prolificness of his accomplishments to get out there. Okay, let's do this. Let's take some calls for you. Let's open up the phone lines for you, Jack, and let's talk about the Vegas mob. When we come back, I want to ask if the mob was so involved then, how are they not involved now? How did they get pushed out when we come back on Coast to Coast AM?

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6: Stepping down. I'm Deborah Valentine, Fox News. Director of National Intelligence Tulsi Gabbard steps down amid her husband's cancer diagnosis. Here's Fox's David Spunt.
7: The Director of National Intelligence Tulsi Gabbard, who oversees 18 agencies that keep the most important secrets in government, will leave her post on June 30th to help her husband as he fights an aggressive and rare form of bone cancer. She made the announcement after informing the president, according to reporting from Fox Digital. Gabbard posted a copy of the letter that she wrote to President Trump. Speaking of her husband, she said he faces major challenges in the coming weeks and months at this time. I must step away from public service to be by his side and fully support him through this battle. Trump responded, Tulsi has done an incredible job and we will miss her. Gabbard is the fourth Trump cabinet official to leave during the president's second term in office.
6: Aaron Lucas will step up to serve as acting director of national intelligence. A major explosion and fire at a Staten Island shipyard Friday afternoon injured at least 16 people, mostly first responders, and left one civilian dead, according to fire and city officials. FDNY chief of the department, John Esposito, telling reporters.
8: While we were conducting these searches, a second explosion occurred. We had firefighters inside conducting searches and on top of the barge and adjacent to the barge. We had several that were injured. We did recover a deceased civilian.
6: Investigators still working to determine what may have caused the explosion. The New York Post reporting that Ivanka Trump was targeted by an assassination threat allegedly to be carried out by a member of the Islamic Revolutionary Guard Corps. The recently captured Iraqi national also posted a picture of her Florida home. 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
6: Kevin Warsh is sworn in Friday as the 17th chair of the Federal Reserve.
11: Kevin Warsh sworn in as Fed chair by Justice Clarence Thomas in an East Room ceremony. President Trump presiding over the ceremony, insisting Warsh should run the Fed independently.
12: I want Kevin to be totally independent. I want him to be independent and just do a great job. Don't look at me. Don't look at anybody. Just do your own thing and do a great job.
11: Coming into the position, Warsh has argued for reshaping the Fed and shrinking its footprint.
13: I will lead a reform-oriented Federal Reserve, learning from past successes and mistakes both, escaping static frameworks and models, and upholding clear standards of integrity.
11: Warsh begins his term as the Iran conflict drives up prices.
6: Fox Business's Connor Hansen with that report. Look for a record number of airline passengers this holiday weekend. Fox's Grady Trimble reports from Chicago O'Hare Airport.
14: Around 3.7 million Americans will fly this Memorial Day weekend. That's a slight increase from last year. It doesn't seem like travelers are deterred by higher airfare. The average domestic round trip is $441. That is a 53% increase from last year. Similarly, airfare to Europe, Asia, Mexico, and Central America is also more expensive this Memorial Day weekend. The bottom line is people are making the most of it. They're getting out and traveling even as higher jet fuel prices make flying more expensive.
6: AAA predicts 39 million Americans will travel by car this weekend. SpaceX launching its biggest, most powerful Starship yet from Southern Texas on a test flight Friday, an upgraded version that NASA is counting on to land astronauts on the moon eventually. I'm Deborah Valentine. This is Fox News.
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19: Partly cloudy, low 70s this morning. We'll stay partly sunny and dry later this morning, but showers will move in this afternoon, get into a bit of a wet pattern, upper 80s. Sunshine, afternoon storms, upper 80s on Sunday. Rain off and on throughout Memorial Day, low 80s. From the Georgia Weather Net, I'm meteorologist Jason Williams.
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1: Our guest for the first part of the show here, Jack Sheehan, and all of his books, he has 35 of them, all of his things, his website's all linked up at Coast to Coast AM. And Jack, I was thinking about the story you were telling, and why is this not a movie yet? Have you thought about that?
2: I can't say much, but I think it's going to end up being a 3-hour documentary, a 4 or 5 part true crime series, and with luck, a movie, because I've written a full length screenplay on it. And I don't want to give you the long answer, but I took about 15 years off this project to basically write a ton of books. And we're raising kids. I'm a late dad. And so I had my kids in a private high school and, you know, life took over. And then I got back at it right around COVID. And that's when I did about 20 other interviews with important people in the story, his son, his daughter, his pilot, other smugglers, attorneys, experts on the whole drug scene. And now we have together about 30 hours that's ready to go. And let me just say, I'm very optimistic that we'll have something done before the end of the year or early next year.
1: Before we go to a break here, one of the things we haven't talked about is this story of the drug empire and how Jimmy got involved with Pablo Escobar.
2: Well, it was actually the Medellin cartel. I guess Escobar would have been a young man when Jimmy first got involved, but Colombia had great marijuana and Mexico had great marijuana. And so it just became a source for them of really good drugs. And if you're going to get involved in a foreign country, sooner or later, you're going to have to pay off the federales and the cops, or they're going to bust you. And Jimmy was really good at making friends with these officials who were going to, you know, put him in prison. And he was able to do this. It's part of his genius and his charm that for 9 years, he was able to import, I don't know how many tons of marijuana from south of the border. And so along the way, he befriended a lot of these guys and they were getting their cut. Everybody was getting their 10% or their 15%. And as long as people were making money, they were okay with whatever Jimmy was doing, because these were not wealthy countries. I mean, Colombia and the areas of Mexico they were working, there were a lot of really poor people. And if they could make a really nice score of helping this smuggler acquire his goods, they were willing to do it.
1: There's something about when people get power, which sounds like Jimmy amassed some of it as being a drug lord and then having an addiction like gambling on the side of it, that is always the downfall. When we come back, I want to take calls. If you're thinking about asking a question, anything about the mob in general, our phone lines are open to you. We're going to take a quick break and come back with some of your calls and get some answers on where those two things kind of meet, and then the rise and the fall, because there's always a fall. There's always a comeuppance when we come back on Coast to Coast AM.
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1: Welcome back to Coast AM. I'm your host, Rich Barra. Our guest tonight, Jack Sheeran. We're talking about mobster Jimmy Chagra. Las Vegas ran one of the biggest dope smuggling operations in the U.S. and just a legendary gambler in Vegas. What ultimately was what got him caught ultimately?
2: I think when Lee Chagra was murdered in his office, his law office in San Antonio, the government went in and yellow taped the office and went through all the records. And as I mentioned earlier, Lee had gotten involved in the bookkeeping aspect of Jimmy's operation because it was so huge. Lee was a gambler himself. And when Jimmy started making, you know, $5, $10 million a month, Lee was drawn over to the dark side and said, you know, I like to gamble too, and you need my expertise, and you're my brother, and I'll protect you, and I'll keep the records. And so the government went in and confiscated all the business records of these drug transactions. And within 2-3 months, Jimmy's was indicted on all these charges. And it was basically Lee's murder that brought down the empire.
1: So you're saying that in the keeping of the books, they would say, like, sold a bunch of marijuana to people in Minneapolis, and they just put that in the books?
2: Well, I think it was probably more sophisticated than that. But Lee had been working as a business partner with Jimmy for a couple years. And, you know, once they closed off his office, they had access to all the records. And there was tons of suspicion at that point anyway. But I think if you're going to look at one event that brought down Jimmy, it was Lee's murder.
1: Let's go to the phones here. Let's go talk to east of the Rockies. Let's go to CeCe. CeCe, hey, you're in Chicago somewhere, or outside of Chicago. Welcome to Coast AM. Nice to talk to you.
8: Hey, thanks for picking my call. I've got a kind of, maybe not a question so much as I just want to share a story. And then my question would actually be if I could get any information on, you know, verification or such of my story, but I have a kind of an interesting story about my grandfather, and you know, he was a Sicilian, and when you go to Chicago and you're Sicilian, you're basically running liquor, beer, whatever through Canada, first for Capone. And I know that.
1: Oh, your grandfather worked for Al Capone,
8: yeah,
1: essentially.
8: Yeah. Mm-hmm.
1: And you said you were looking for verification of that story.
8: No, not necessarily, but. Let me tell my story, and then you'll see how it might be, you know, I want to verify. But so, you know, he went through north of Chicago, and he went through a little small town here and fell in love with it and bought real estate every time he came through the town on his way to Canada, you know, bootlegging. And so one evening, it was my grandmother's birthday, and my grandfather had to go to work. And it was just a terrible fight because it was Valentine's Day. And you can imagine, you know, a woman on Valentine's Day and her birthday getting, you know, deserted by her husband. So we got in a big fight, and this is, a lot of this is family lore, and a lot of this I do have verified, and a lot of I don't, but, so we got in a big fight, and my grandfather went to work, and he was late, but that was good, because when we arrived, everybody was dead. It was, St. Valentine's Day massacre.
1: Oh.
8: So he went into hiding, and then, you know, after Capone died, Mr. Aguilar took over, and he and my grandfather were good friends. And so he kind of got ownership of the small town in, you know, the Midwest here that he went through. But my grandfather, you know, loved this little town. And he, you know, developed a really nice street here that's all pedestrian and, real, you know, connects the, you know, the school with the political faction of our city. And he didn't want to, he was given like the, whatever title of Don of this town, but he didn't want to be involved with like hookers or, you know, the heroin or whatever, because he never really wanted that spot. He was just, you know, incidentally came there. So he asked permission to go a different route. And, you know, this is kind of the lower part, but he was granted it. And he focused his involvement or his business in investing in real estate. And he did really well, and you know, he was in trouble with some of the other players for not wanting to go that other route. But I like to give him credit. Now, this is my made up part, but I like to, you know, think that maybe he inspired other people in the business to invest in real estate, and perhaps maybe that's how Las Vegas became so invested in.
1: Oh, so you think that maybe the influence of going clean, as it were, they saw Vegas an opportunity for real estate and hotels and all that, too, and maybe that was inspired a bit by what your grandfather decided to do. Ask permission to, like, not get involved in the other stuff, but move into real estate. Well, Jack, what do you say to all that?
2: Well, there's no simple answer to how we, if you will, cleanse the town of mob money and gradually became the darling of Wall Street. I'll mention one hotel that was significant. That was the Circus Hotel. And two guys named Bill Bennett and Bill Pennington took over the lease of that hotel from mob money. And they had a distinctly different attitude than some of the higher scale hotels. They wanted to get the dollar player and the slot machine player in their hotel. And they basically gave away the rooms for $15 or $20 a night. And they packed the hotel night after night, year after year. And Circus Hotel became the darling of Wall Street. The stock went to the moon once it was taken over by corporate America. And Bill Bennett and Pennington were the first two guys on the strip to be listed in the Forbes 400 wealthiest men in America. And it's because they understood that there are a lot more dollar players, you know, going through America than the $20 players. And they catered to them. It's funny that the great.
1: That was probably the big buffet, the start of the big free buffet, too, right?
2: That was part of it. And they had a big parking lot for mobile homes. So people that were traveling around the country, visiting various cities, they could park their mobile home and stay for a week, eat at the buffet, lose $30 or $40 at the gaming tables. But that was a revolutionary takeover when Bennett and Pennington took Circus, and it made people think along a different mindset.
1: That makes sense.
2: That we didn't really need mob money all the time. We just need hardworking people with common sense and good business instincts to come up with better ideas.
1: I think that's what my next question that seems to puzzle me is, like, how does a mob our town that was really being built by and run by the mob end up not being run by the mob?
2: Well, I think the disappearance of Jimmy Hoffa is a significant factor there. He disappeared in 1975. They've still never found his body. And he was in control of the Central States Teamsters Pension Fund, which was the money behind a lot of the development on the Strip and in downtown Las Vegas in those years of the 60s and 70s. And Howard Hughes moving into the Desert Inn for 4 years and buying six major hotels while he was at the Desert Inn, that cleaned up the image of Las Vegas being a mob town, because Hughes back then was thought of as the wealthiest man in the world, or one of them, and not everybody knew that he had long hair and long fingernails and toenails. They knew he was a mysterious guy who'd set world flying records, produced some successful movies, had glamorous girlfriends like Ava Gardner and Katharine Hepburn, and that's what they knew about Howard Hughes. And with Perry Thomas, the banker I mentioned earlier, Perry helped him negotiate the purchase of six Las Vegas hotels that were primarily financed by the mob, and now all of a sudden they're owned by, kind of quietly owned by, this wealthy, brilliant businessman. So you have to, in the conversion of Las Vegas from mob money to corporate money, Hughes is a big part of that story.
1: You know, you bring up something interesting, too. Didn't Martin Scorsese also direct the Howard Hughes movie with Leonardo DiCaprio?
2: I think he did. You're right.
1: Yes, so he did that. He did Casino. Yeah. He did Goodfellas. Yeah. So he's definitely romantically drawn to that life, too, and shown that underbelly. How accurate do you think Casino was, that movie?
2: Fairly. I'm not a big fan of that movie. I thought it was kind of cheesy myself, but I'm not a film critic. Maybe I know too much. But they had some.
1: That's dangerous, my friend. Dangerous.
2: Yeah. they had some things right. They had the fact that Tony Spilotro and his brother were snatched and murdered and tortured and buried in an Indiana cornfield in 1986. They had that part right. They had the fact that Spilotro had an affair with Rosenthal's wife, played by Sharon Stone. They had that part right. But a lot of it was Hollywood, you know, Hollywood doing their thing. Overall, it was a popular movie. I guess I don't like the fact that a lot of people think that movie defines Las Vegas, because I don't think it does at all.
1: What about the Bugsy Siegel movie with Warren Beatty?
2: I like the movie. Warren liked it because it's how he met his wife, Annette Bening. But there are some just really erroneous stories in that movie. There's one scene in the movie where Beatty, playing Bugsy Siegel, is driving from L.A. to Las Vegas, and he pulls over in the middle of the desert, and he gets out of the car, and he says, "This is where we're going to build my palace, right here." Mm-hmm. That's just BS, because the Flamingo Hotel was under construction for several
1: months. Really?
2: Oh, yeah. A guy who owned the Hollywood Reporter, Billy Wilkerson, had started the hotel. He owned a tabloid newspaper, the Hollywood Reporter, which was a gossip sheet that reviewed movies. That hotel was well under construction when he ran out of money, and the mob, it was under Meyer Lansky with his buddy Bugsy Siegel, was able to infuse a ton of money into the hotel. So Bugsy comes into town on his high horse, appearing everywhere in public, which the mob doesn't like. And he's misspending a lot of the millions of dollars of money that were being invested in building the hotel. And he paid with his life, because they murdered him, you know, 6 months after the hotel opened. They murdered him in Virginia Hills' living room in Beverly Hills. They put about 9 bullets in his body. And then other mobsters moved in and took over the Flamingo from then. But you have to look at the takeover from the mob to corporate America as really a sequence of several events over a period of about 20 to 25 years.
1: Well, a lot of people will tell you that there's not much of a difference between corporate America and the mob.
2: Very good. I like your attitude.
1: Not that I'm an anarchist. I'm just saying. It is interesting. I'm a sort of visual person when you speak about these times, and I keep on flashing back the world that you're describing against what I know of is Vegas today, with the Sphere being up and F1 going through the streets. And even what I'm hearing from, just kind of reading things, that maybe Vegas outpriced its customer here lately, because there's nobody giving away hotel rooms for $15 a night right now.
2: No,
1: in fact, that's a surcharge on every menu that they don't even tell you what the surcharge is for. I was watching somebody say, when you go to eat a meal in Vegas, at the bottom of the menu, they got a little asterisk and like, we can charge you, $15-$20 is a surcharge, and that's nothing. You're not getting anything for that. That's just what we do. That's just Las Vegas. And people have caught into that because people have YouTube and they have Instagram, and they look for people to kind of give them insight. And I hear that the traffic in Las Vegas as of recently is a little light.
2: Well, I think you're on to something, and that's certainly a topic of discussion among the people who make the bigger decisions in town. The price of gas, of course, is hurting everybody, and it's certainly hurting people who don't want to. I bought gas this morning. It's $5.30 a gallon here.
1: Ooh.
2: And, it's $6 and something in California. So we're going to have to do some adjusting to meet the times.
1: Let's loosen up those slots, Jack. Let's loosen up those slots. All right. We do have calls for you. When we come back, let's talk about this. Let's get into the mob, the history of Las Vegas. Kind of fascinating. Our guest, Jack Sheehan, on Coast to Coast AM.

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2: Hell, so that's where Coast to Coast AM comes in and George Norrie comes in. Because you're going to have people on here that will give the government investigators an idea where to look, how to look, and what to look for. So it really does a lot of validation of the history of this show. And this is a huge step forward to getting to the truth, because for the first time, we have the U.S. government admitting that there's something to this, really admitting there's something to this. And that's a big step for all of us.
3: 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There you'll find several products that look like thick credit cards with big colorful type that says, in one case, Adventurer. More importantly, a 2 gigabyte flash drive folds out of that card and you can insert it into...
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11: Partly cloudy, low 70s this morning. We'll stay partly sunny and dry later this morning, but showers will move in this afternoon. Get into a bit of a wet pattern, upper 80s. Sunshine, afternoon storms, upper 80s on Sunday. Rain off and on throughout Memorial Day, low 80s. From the Georgia Weather Net, I'm meteorologist Jason William.
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1: Right here, right now, we're all the way live. Our guest tonight, Jack Sheehan. His books, he has many of them, all linked up at Coast to Coast AM. Tonight we're talking about Vegas, the Mob, and Jimmy Charga. And I want to get to your calls. Let's go to the wild card line. Let's say hello to Nancy in Philly. Hey, Nancy, welcome to Coast AM.
2: Hi there. I was wondering whether this Jimmy person was part of the K&A gang from Philadelphia, or perhaps part of the Dr. Snow drug ring from Philadelphia. You know, we have a lot of you know, real upstanding citizens here in Philly.
1: Sounds like it. Dr. Snow, is that, that's got to be a cocaine person, yeah?
2: Well, he was a dentist, and in his 20s in college, he and his buddies started getting high school kids to sell marijuana and then cocaine and then meth and you name it and everything.
3: Hmm. To answer your question, I never heard either of those terms or those organizations, but it's possible. Jimmy liked to brag to me. He asked me where I went to college, and I said I went to the University of Oregon undergraduate. He said, did you smoke any weed in college? And I said, well, I can't tell a lie. I did a couple times. It certainly didn't become a habit, but marijuana and golf do not go together very well. I would take a big dip.
1: I don't know if Tiger Woods would agree with that, but go ahead.
3: Well, I don't know that Tiger did much weed, but he had other bad habits. But anyway, he kind of laughed at that, and he said, well, if you smoked weed in college, that was my stuff, because I had the whole Pac-8. That's how old I am. It was the Pacific 8 back then. And he said, I also had the Ivy League. And I said, well, how'd you get the Ivy League? And he said, well, that's where Patriarca comes into it, because Raymond Patriarca was the godfather of New England. And when Jimmy heard that the only way he would be able to safely bring his ships up the East Coast and drop off these huge amounts of marijuana was if he cut Patriarca's mobsters in on the deal. But and somebody advised him, don't go and meet Patriarca. He'll kill you because you'll be competition. And Jimmy was fearless. That's another thing about him. He didn't scare easily. And so he went and met Raymond Patriarca and offered him, I don't know, $10 or $15 a pound for every pound of weed that was safely taken up the walls of the East Coast Harbor outside of New England. And that partnership went on until he got arrested. It was a successful alliance with the mob for 6 or 7 years. You're in Philadelphia, and there's a very good chance he had somebody there that he was paying a commission to do that. I just have never heard those names.
1: It is kind of fascinating when you talk about this and the gambling that he did, in that literally sounds like he made and lost hundreds of millions of dollars.
3: I think you're right. I mean, When I asked him, I said, you used to bring big bundles of cash into the cage at Caesars. And he goes, not bundles, footlockers. And I interviewed dealers at Caesars. I interviewed a couple executives. I said, how in the world did you do that with gaming control watching? And they all said the same thing. Gaming control was much more lax in the 70s than it is today. There's no way they would take a, you know, footlocker in through the back door into the casino cage and just have some guy gamble off however much was in there, whether it's counterfeit or not. How would they know? But Jimmy just told him, you count the money, I'm going to gamble, and we'll settle up when we're done. And if he lost a million or two, no big deal. You know, the next next boat or plane that landed would cover that.
1: Wow. It's just staggering to think about those kind of numbers. Okay, we have some.
3: It is, yeah.
1: We have some calls for you. Let's take a quick break, and then we'll get to them as we do our last segment here with Jack Sheehan when we come back on Coast to Coast AM.
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1: Welcome back to Coast AM. I'm your host, Rich Barra. Our guest, Vegas resident for 50 years now, and author Jack Sheehan. You know, I was just talking to one of the guys on the show, and he said he's going to Vegas for the first time. I'm like, we need to ask Jack where you should go get a steak. Best steak in Vegas. You have one choice. What do you suggest?
3: Oh my gosh.
1: That's the one question you didn't have an answer for today.
3: Yeah. I mean, that should be the easiest question.
1: You got to go downtown, don't you? Don't you have to do Golden Nugget Steakhouse?
3: That'd be fine because it's going to be more affordable. We have celebrity chefs, and you can get a phenomenal steak for about $200. There's a place called T-Bones in the Red Rock Casino that has a great steak. So I'll go with that. T-Bones in the Red Rock.
1: Red Rock's not the Vegas Stripper downtown, though. That's outside of the...
3: No, but, you know, it's a 20-minute Uber ride.
1: What's the one downtown I'm thinking of? Let's get that.
3: You're probably thinking of the Golden Nugget.
1: I probably am thinking of Golden Nugget. Or El Norte, maybe.
3: Yeah.
1: Darn it. Well, I'll come back to that. Let's go to the wild card line. Let's talk to Jimmy in Rockford, Illinois. Hey, Jimmy, welcome to Coast AM. Nice to talk to you.
7: Yeah. Hey, how's it going? So I was wondering, you were in the mafia, I don't know if you were, but I mean, if, you know, there was somebody else that you knew might have been in the mafia, let's say, and right. They take like the whole like code of oath and all that, and do the blood oath and all that and all that kind of stuff. Like, is there any what are like the cultic connections or ties, I guess, to a higher spiritual power that maybe, you know, well, anyway, let me just explain this to you. I think you guys might find this interesting. One time I was in an Italian restaurant and a state cop walked in there, right? And I turned around, I heard the bell go ba-ding, and I look at the door, right? And I see the gold badge on the state cop. And then the second police officer that walked in was dressed in a nice suit. And he had a silver badge and it said FBI on it, right? I moved the both of them while they were standing there. I wasn't sure if they were watching me, but I don't do anything wrong. So I was kind of wondering, you know, it's just timing. I knew a lot of cops ate there, so I knew it was good food, obviously, if there's cops eating there, right? You know, so I wanted to check the place out. So anyway, the one state cop, he walks up and he's talking to the lady at the counter, and I look over at the FBI agent, and the FBI agent looks right at me, and his eyes turn, well, what I thought was like contacts.
1: Hang on. Yeah. We got to drop that. We're going to have to drop that call. Yeah, sorry. Can't cuss.
3: Okay.
1: Jack, I think he was saying, is there any, I guess what he's asking is there any cult ties into the mob where maybe there's something more nefarious going on than just guys trying to hustle for cash?
3: Well, let me make one thing clear. We didn't have a mob organization that grew up in Las Vegas and, you know, made guys take the oath. The mobsters were basically back east, Chicago, New York, Baltimore, New Orleans. And those guys infiltrated Las Vegas. Keep in mind, Nevada was the only state in the country that had legalized gambling in 1931. And all these guys were running illegal gaming operations in other states. So when Nevada legalized gambling in 1931, that was monumentally important in the growth of Las Vegas because so many of them moved here. Why should we be breaking the law every day in St. Louis or New Orleans when we can do it legally in Las Vegas? So they came out here and they managed to put their own people in the casino cages, and that's where the famous skimming operation. The idea was, who really knew how much money was being lost in the 21 tables on a 4-hour period of time? Well, the only people that knew were the people counting the money in the casino cages. And what they would do for years and years is if they had $100,000 that came in through of lost money, they would siphon off $20,000, put it off to the side, declare $80,000 as earnings or income, and that's what started the big skimming operation that eventually caused the whole mob organization to collapse, because as gaming control got more stringent and they started being more careful watching every dime that came through the casino cages, They arrested people, indicted people for skimming. But the mob was doing most of that skimming, and they were coming here because Nevada had the only legalized gambling in the country.
1: Do you think there's still any mob working in Las Vegas right now, presently?
3: I think it could be foreign government mobsters. There's a lot of talk that some of the working girls along the strip have Russian ties or Spanish ties. Prostitution has never been legal in Las Vegas, although I think a lot of people in the country think it is.
1: I thought it was. Well, not that I have any experience with that. I assumed that it probably was.
3: No, it's not. It's legal in Pahrump, Nevada. It's legal in Ely, Nevada. There are certain small counties where there are houses of prostitution. It's where Lamar Odom, the basketball player, almost OD'd and died. There was a guy named Dennis Hoff that I think ran the Cottontail Ranch up north, and he had a national TV show on it. So those kind of stories make people think that prostitution is legal in Las Vegas, and it's in Clark County, and it's not, never has been.
1: Oh, wow. West of the Rockies, Greg, Bakersfield, California. Hey, welcome to Coast AM. You're on with Jack Sheehan.
8: Thank you. Jack, you were talking about some years that I lived in Vegas. I moved there in my early 20s when I was, that was 1964.
3: Okay.
8: And you knew or met all the guys who gave juice, while those of us who were working in the casinos and such were looking for juice to get better jobs and such.
3: Yeah.
8: I thought there was a company named Continental Connectors that bought the dunes in the mid-70s, weren't they the first ones?
3: Yeah, well, that was Perry Thomas's company. That was, you might enjoy, here I'm marketing one of my books, but the book that I wrote with Perry Thomas called The Quiet Kingmaker of Las Vegas, he talks all about the Continental Connector Company buying the Dunes Hotel. And so if you remember that period of time, you'd find that interesting. Keep in mind, I got to town in January of 1976, and I've studied and written about all those different eras. But you're right. That was Perry Thomas, can be argued, was the most significant figure in the growth of modern Las Vegas, because not only did he do hotel negotiations and loans, but he helped UNLV become a unified campus. He started basically the United Way organization here. He started a company called Nevada Development Authority. So Perry gave back as much as he took in profits from these various transactions he did. And the 2 years I spent writing that book, I've told his family this, it was like I was getting a doctoral dissertation in Las Vegas history, because he knew everybody. He was the money guy that everybody went to, from Steve Wynn on up the ladder, when they needed money to build the gold, to expand the Golden Nugget downtown, to build the Miragio, to build the Bellagio, to eventually to build the Wynn and the Encore. All that money started with loans through Perry Thomas and his banking friends. And so I think you'd enjoy that book as long as you were here in that period of time.
1: Thanks for the call, Greg. Let's talk to Forrest on the first-time caller line in gorgeous San Diego. Hey, Forrest, welcome to Coast AM. You're on with Jack Sheehan.
9: Yes, a bit of a funny story. My grandmother told me a story about how they honeymooned. They left Las Vegas and drove all the way to Texas in an air-conditioned car and on a dusty road. And they stopped over in Las Vegas, and they said they didn't stay in a hotel room because there weren't any hotel rooms.
1: What year would this have been?
9: 1935. There was one hotel, maybe, but it was full or something. So they stopped at the railroad station. My grandmother had worked for Union Pacific Railroad when she went to college, and they stayed overnight with the Union Pacific Railroad the guy who ran the place, and they stayed over there in their home for the night as a guest. And they went on their way to Texas. I said one time, my granddad said, Papa, that's not much of a honeymoon. And he said, it's not where you go, but whom you're with.
1: I love that. That's beautiful.
3: True. But there were motel, we'll call them motel rooms. The El Cortez and the Last Frontier would call them motels today. And one was downtown, and one was on what became the Strip. But the Flamingo was really the hotel that really got the attention of the rest of the country, because that was a spectacular hotel by desert standards. But that's a funny story, that they stayed at a railroad station. And if he's on his honeymoon, I don't think he cared where he stayed, did he?
1: Yeah. El Cortez, by the way, is what I was thinking about for the classic steak, by the way.
3: Yeah. Yes, you can get a great steak there. I know the owner well.
1: Don't they have somebody who has lived in the hotel for like 70 years?
3: Well, I know what you're referring to. The original owner, Jackie Gahn, lived in the hotel for years. And gosh, probably up until the time he died, for 50 or 60 years. There was somebody else that lived in the hotel who'd done a favor for Jackie Gahn.
1: Yes.
3: And they gave him a room for life. I don't remember his name.
1: And I chatted with him when I was getting his steak. I sure did. And it must have been 10 years ago, maybe.
3: Okay.
1: And I can't remember his name, but that's what he was, a friend of the owner. And they gave him a hotel room for life. And every night he comes down, gets dressed, and would have dinner. It was part of the legend of Las Vegas.
3: The Golden or the El Cortez is a really nice downtown hotel. They've remodeled it several times, and the owner, Kenny Epstein, who's about 85, is a friend of mine, played golf with him years ago, and he's takes great pride in how they've kept that hotel up to really high standards. So you'd get a good meal at the El Cortez.
1: There we go, Danny. When you go to Vegas, there's a place to check out downtown, the El Cortez. If you want a taste of the old school Vegas, like, yep, of course, yep, you can hit up, you know, like, you know, all the celebrity restaurants like Gia's Place for Italian food or Gordon Ramsay's place. But El Cortez, classic Las Vegas right there. All right, yep. Steve, wild card line. Maybe we got time for one or two more here. Steve, trucking in Tennessee on the wild card line. Welcome to Coast. You're on with Jack Sheehan.
10: Hey, yeah, I was going to ask one question, but I decided it's a little too flaky on that. But did he ever allude to anybody that got knocked off while there? And also probably the Golden Steer is what you might be thinking of.
1: Yes, Golden Steer I'm thinking of, too. That's another great place.
3: Yep, that is a good one. Did I ever get to know somebody who was knocked off?
1: He's asking you if you know where the bodies are buried.
3: Oh, well, when the water line at Lake Mead started to drastically
1: right.
3: go down in the last 5 or 10 years, all sorts of stuff started to pop up. Wrecked cars, skeletons, bodies. The word was, if you got 10 miles out of town in the 1960s, walking your dog, be careful because you're going to probably find a body somewhere. That's a big exaggeration, but there were a lot of murders of people that were just taken out to the desert and shot because there was so much desert. Now the development has taken over so much, it's hard to find those bare plots of land.
1: Hmm. Well, I want to thank you for your time and energy tonight, Jack. Jack Sheehan stuff. What a pleasure it is to talk to you. What a wealth of information you are. And just as interesting of a man as your stories that you tell. Real treat for me tonight. Thanks for
3: Thanks so much, Rich.
1: Staying up in the middle of the night. Now, let's set up the next couple of hours for you and I here for Coast to Coasters. I want to get into UFO disclosure. Of course, it's open lines. You call about whatever you want. But I do want to suggest a topic for us as we go into the next 2 hours of open lines. I want to talk about all the stuff that's come out for the UFO files, the Pentagon files, the disclosure. What do you think? Why do you think they're releasing them now? What is something that you've seen that you can't explain? Do you want to talk about that shooting of an object over Lake Huron that now the government's admitted that they shot something down? They don't even know what it is. Why is it coming out now? And are they still hiding something? What do you think is next? Let's talk UFOs, you and me, when we come back on Coast to Coast AM.
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15: Cabinet member exits. I'm Chris DeMeo, Fox News. President Trump's top intelligence official is resigning.
16: Tulsi Gabbard is stepping down as Director of National Intelligence, saying she needs to be there for her husband, who was diagnosed with a rare form of bone cancer. Her resignation is effective on June 30th. President Trump says Gabbard's deputy will take over in an acting capacity. In a resignation letter, Gabbard says her husband faces major challenges in the coming weeks and months, and she must step away from public service to be by his side and fully support him through this battle. The president says Gabbard has done an incredible job and he will miss her. Gabbard is the fourth cabinet-level official to depart the administration during President Trump's second term. At the White House, Jared Halpern, Fox News.
15: It's never too early to start thinking about November. President Trump making the pitch for one Republican on Friday, appearing at a rally in suburban New York.
17: President Trump in Rockland County, New York, stomping for GOP Congressman Mike Lawler, where he was joined by the family of Sheridan Gorman, the Loyola University freshman allegedly murdered by an illegal migrant from Venezuela, released under Chicago's sanctuary policies just months prior. The president, along with Commerce Secretary Howard Lutnick, highlighted the administration's efforts that they say have brought prosperity back to the Empire State. The visit also against the backdrop of another high-profile cabinet departure. Director of National Intelligence Tulsi Gabbard announcing her husband has been diagnosed with a rare form of bone cancer and her last day will be June 30th. President Trump thanked Gabbard on Truth Social for doing what he called an incredible job.
15: That's Fox's Chanley Painter. Stocks ending higher, the Dow hitting an all-time high again on Friday, closing up 294 points. The Nasdaq gained 51. The S&P climbing nearly 28 points. 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
15: Kevin Warsh takes over as the new chair of the Federal Reserve. He was sworn in during a White House ceremony that included President Trump, Treasury Secretary Scott Bessent, and others.
29: And it was a who's who in that ceremony. Warsh sworn in by Justice Clarence Thomas. Scott Bessent and Kevin Hassett were both in the room. Hassett, of course, was a front runner for the job at one point. Another finalist for the spot, Federal Reserve Governor Christopher Waller, made comments shortly before that ceremony saying it would be, quote, crazy for the Fed to contemplate cuts in the near future. Central bankers say some policy firming might be appropriate if inflation persistently stays above that 2% target rate. Warsh begins his first term as the conflict in Iran puts upward pressure on prices. In the past, Warsh has argued for reshaping the Fed and shrinking its footprint.
15: That's Fox Business's Connor Hansen. He replaces outgoing Fed Chair Jerome Powell, who often sparred with President Trump during his tenure. Oh, President Trump's still pushing for a peace deal with Iran.
30: And an advisor for the president here in the UAE says at the moment, in his opinion, he thinks there's a 50-50 chance that the U.S. and Iran agree on a future peace deal. He says his concern is that in the past, Iran has sort of overplayed or overestimated the cards they carry, and he's hoping that's not the case this time. Meanwhile, President Trump says that he's allowing those negotiations to continue as Iran is said to be currently reviewing the latest proposal. We also know Pakistan is intensifying its efforts to mediate the process, with several reports indicating its army chief is on the way to Tehran. On top of that, Reuters says Qatar has sent a negotiating team to Iran to help secure a deal to end the war.
15: That's Fox's Jeff Paul reporting from Dubai. One person is dead after a blast at a New York City shipyard. more than a dozen injuries. The cause is still under investigation. I'm Chris DeMeo. This is Fox News.
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6: Partly cloudy, low 70s this morning. We'll stay partly sunny and dry later this morning, but showers will move in this afternoon. Get into a bit of a wet pattern, upper 80s. Sunshine, afternoon storms, upper 80s on Sunday. Rain off and on throughout Memorial Day, low 80s. From the Georgia Weather Net, I'm meteorologist Jason William.
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1: Thank you, George Nori, for asking me to sub in tonight on such an important night and such an important part of the show. Here we go. Phones are open. Lines are lit. And now for the next 2 hours, this show belongs to you. This is the part of the week that makes Coast to Coast AM, I think, what it is. It is open lines. So whatever is on your mind tonight, I don't know why you're up. I don't know if you can't sleep or if you're, getting a head start on the Memorial Day weekend and you're driving in the middle of a night on a lonely highway. I'm here for you and you can be here for the show too. So let's talk about it. UFOs, ghosts, paranormal, supernatural, strange encounters, conspiracy theories, mob stuff, things you've seen, things you can't explain, or maybe just things you've never told anybody before. Why not put it all over on Coast to Coast AM? And with everything that's happening right now, government UFO disclosure, it is blowing up my feed. So call the show. And you can jump on my Instagram too. My DMs are open right now. I am at Rich Barra if you want to send me a note there. Everything happening, I'm kind of interested in the mysterious objects that we're seeing in the sky, the whistleblowers, the secret programs, the people that are asking big questions. Why now? Now, I don't have an expert on with us right now because this is your part of the show. You are my expert. I want to see what you think is going out there. Why are we finding out about it now? Why are governments around the world releasing these videos now? What do you think of the videos? So let's get into it. From the desert to the stars, this is Coast to Coast AM. Let's go to the phones and let's say hello to my friend Greg, who's been holding for a long time already tonight to talk about UFOs in Remsen, New York. Hey, Greg, east of the Rockies. Welcome to Coast AM. It is nice to meet you.
2: Hi, everybody. Rich, we've had the Tic Tac video, the whistleblower testimonies. We had some senators talking about back engineering of UFO stuff, and now we have these photos. And how have these releases by the government, have they demystified the mystery a little, or
1: I don't know,
2: made it even more of a mystery? You know,
1: I think it makes it more of a mystery for me because first of all, it looks like they all look like low tech. They almost look like somebody pulled a tin Christmas tree ornament off your grandma's tinsel 70s Christmas tree and floated it in the air and took a grainy picture of it. And none of them look like the tech that you would think. None of them look like they're really worth back engineering, but they all kind of, some of them look like the typical 50s looking flying saucer. The pictures that we've seen of the aliens that are out there are the typical almost cartoonish like grays. Like it's something's not adding up to me. In fact, none of it's adding up to me. So I want people to explain what's happening here. Or are they holding back the really good videos because they think we can't handle them? So I have many, many questions. And can you answer any of those for me, Greg? Or do you agree or disagree with what I'm saying?
2: I can, I think. This is a story about me and my father. And a long time ago, I was young. And I bought one of those newspapers at the grocery store. And on the front of it was a picture of an alien craft and a Martian or extraterrestrial. And so I brought that home and I showed it to my father. He was at his desk. And I go, are aliens real? Is this any of this real? And he goes, with a serious look, not a kidding look, yes, definitely. And I asked him, how do you know? You know, I was youngish, maybe 13, 14, 15, somewhere in there. I can't remember. But he goes, I know because I used to work in the White House during the Eisenhower administration. And I go, no way. And he goes, yeah, because I was curious about that part more than anything. I didn't know he'd worked in the White House. And he goes, yeah, right here. He showed me, pulled a drawer open and showed me his entry card to the White House where he got, you know, entrance to it, you know, his work card. And I go, wow. And then he goes, well, I go, how do you know they're real then? He goes, well, I know because I was there. I heard things. I can't tell you, but they are real. So for me, I already know. And so one more question for you. If the government really does come out and say this, that they are real, what next for us? I mean, that's a question for you and maybe for everybody else out there.
1: I don't know why it's been a secret for so long, except for, you know, if you're feeding, you know, tons of money into black ops to reverse engineer something. And that's just, you know, billions and trillions of unaccounted for dollars. But we've already got that with Medicare. So I don't see why it's a big deal to bring it out for the aliens, unless somehow it fundamentally would change the way we see how we are as humans. That maybe part of the lore of part of the story is that maybe we aren't God's creation, that we are, you know, as Zachariah Sitchin would say, just maybe manufactured to mine gold and we've been forgotten. And that would lead a ton of people to be godless and therefore lawless, and society would collapse. But I think by now, you know, society's already half collapsed. Why not just let it all out there? I've seen a bunch of things and heard a bunch of stories that are super compelling. I just don't think it all adds up to make any sense. The Pentagon has to know more than they're letting on. But I see what Donald Trump says is we're going to release it all and you can dig into it and see what you think. And I'm telling you, my feeds are full of these images, videos. And now you've got the addition of people faking AI videos. So I don't know what I'm looking at anymore. it's more confusing to me. I think I've always assumed that there's something going on, maybe interdimensional, maybe not from another world, you know, in another galaxy, but maybe our own. Feels like a lot of what we're seeing are our government crafts that they just haven't revealed what that technology is yet. But so do you think that we're being visited by somebody from another planet?
2: That's very possible. You know, and I've always wondered too, if the government ever said that there's planet X is headed our way or an asteroid, would the aliens come to our rescue? You know, maybe an alien Noah's Ark type vehicle would arrive and save some humans for the future and take them off to another planet. I mean, or
1: would they, well, I mean, they seem to interfere with nukes, right?
2: Yeah.
1: We've got plenty of eyewitness testimony of something shutting down nuclear tests. So maybe they would interfere with an asteroid, or maybe they haven't, and we're the seventh, eighth try of humanity, and we forgot our past. That could be true too.
2: Yep.
1: Well, Greg, you just bring home a magazine and you find out your father worked for the administration back in the day.
2: Yeah.
1: Wow. That was an eye opener.
2: Ever since then, I know it's real. There's no doubt about it because he was too serious to be kidding around. You know what I'm saying?
1: Yeah, well, I believe your story for sure. Hey, thanks for calling. Nice to meet you. Don't be a stranger, Greg. Let's take more of your calls. Let's talk disclosure when we come back on Coast to Coast AM.
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1: Welcome back to Coast AM. Open lines. My name's Rich Barra. The show right now is live, and it's yours. Wild card line. Let's talk to Diane in New Mexico. Hey, Diane.
6: Well, hello, Rich. I'm glad to talk to you. The reason I'm calling, 2 years ago, I called and talked to George Norrie, and he had a guest on. He was into the ufology. The only thing is, I never heard anything, but I'll tell you what happened. It was in the middle 80s. It's in Michigan. Hanover Horton, Hanover, Michigan is the farmland. My mother-in-law owned 80 acres, and one night she saw this bright light go over, and she didn't go outside like 2 in the morning. And her son-in-law, he's a hunter, and he owns 80 acres. And he went back in the third field. And I happened to, I don't know why, I said, hey, what about UFOs, you know, and everything? Because I read the Blue Book years ago. And he said, well, we had something happen. I said, Ron, what happened? Way in the third field, he said, there's a large circular landing. It was probably a depth of a foot and a half. And he went all around. He couldn't figure out what it is. He farms, he sees everything, but he never saw this. But then he followed the tracks, and there were weird tracks, kind of large, and maybe like a, it would be like a pointed foot or feet. And he didn't tell anybody about it, but I read minds, I'm clairvoyant. I said, well, what are you trying to say? He says, a UFO land. And this is on Hanover Road, Hanover, Michigan, 80 acres. And then they quit talking about it. They wouldn't talk about it. I said, well, what else? You know, and everybody went real quiet. But I think what's happening, they want to get that land. The aliens want to get that land for their own pleasures.
1: Pleasures?
6: That sounds weird. Pardon?
1: You say pleasures.
6: Well, I think that, well, to me, when you land on the earth and you're an alien, you want pleasure in having the land. But I think there's something going on there. And we moved to New Mexico. We haven't been there in a while, and my mother-in-law passed away, but they didn't want to talk about anything to me, but they described what landed there, and then they quit. He quit. He didn't want to talk about it. I don't know why.
1: Well, you are a clairvoyant. What were you picking up from that?
6: Picking up somebody or something didn't want them to talk about it. I don't know what. And my mother-in-law, she brought up about a bright light one time, and then she stopped. She says, I got something to do. Nobody wanted to talk about it. It's like they were forewarned or something. I have no idea, but I'll tell you another thing. I was a hairstylist in Michigan full time. And my client, husband, was retiring as an astronomer, and he only lived 4 miles from my mother-in-law in Hanover Road. And she said, he don't want to retire. I says, why? She didn't know. That's his wife. He wants to film all the land and skies where we live. I says, why is he going to do that? Well, another person maybe was told he had to do. I have no idea, but it's funny. Astronomer, money, didn't want to leave and retire. He wants to stay there and film the skies and the land there. Isn't that weird?
1: Interesting, for sure. And yeah. You haven't gone back?
6: We went to my mother-in-law's, but nobody ever talked about it ever again, and she was kind of nervous, you know.
1: I mean, you're in New Mexico. You probably could see a lot of stuff there, too. That seems like a hot spot.
6: Yeah, we live on the higher area there, Rio Rancho Estates, and we're 1,000 feet higher than Rio Rancho. And when we first moved here, I don't know why, but I thought maybe I'll see something. You know, we were here about 3 months. And I looked out the windows, 2 a.m, it was like July 4th, I think. And I looked out, and right above the sandias, there were these orbs, like orange and yellow. And I called my daughter because I didn't want everybody to think I'm crazy. Yeah, Mom, I see them. And they're bopping around. Like behind the mountain, they did it for a few minutes, but all of a sudden, we have no street lights. We have no lights on our road. It's a plain road, and we're gravel. And it was all of a sudden, something must have landed. The whole, and I mean, we're out in the country, the whole road lit up. And I said, what? What? I could see everything on our road. There's no lighting. And then them orbs showed up, and then they disappeared.
1: The orange ones.
6: Orange. They're big round orange.
1: So that's one of the more explosive, Diane, documents that's come out. So from a senior intelligence officer in late 2025, flying a military copter, he witnessed countless orange orbs swarming in all directions against a mountain backdrop for several minutes, leaving him speechless. Yeah. Now, a lot of those people that are copter pilots don't want to report that because they don't want to be sidelined because maybe they've got something like, you know, mentally wrong with them. But the orange orbs thing comes up quite a bit. That's one of the big ones that has been released by the Pentagon. So I don't know what you saw, Diane, but you saw something.
6: But, you know, when we moved here, we moved here in 2009. I saw him in 2009, and I always listened to George Norrie, and he had people on there. I listened to everything about UFOs. So the knowledge I have, they're here, and they're here in New Mexico, but I want to tell you, they're in Michigan. Because you know what happened in Michigan? South Haven, Lake Michigan, we visited some friends. They said there was a UFO. And it turned the microwaves off, it turned the TVs off, and it was above. They didn't want to talk much about it, as usual, but I said, well, come on, tell us more. Tell me more. You know, I'm like that. I want to know things. And they said, yes, there was something in the sky. We don't know what it was, but it was a UFO. And this was way back in the early 80s.
1: Well, so if that happened in 2025 and the 80s, whatever the aliens are, they're not updating their model years if they were still floating orange orbs that do the same thing. Hey, thanks for your call, Diane. Let's go to Sarasota, Florida. Let's talk to Dave on the wild card line. Welcome to Coast to Coast.
7: Good morning. How are you?
1: I'm doing good.
7: Fantastic show. Well, real quick, it's back in, I was 12 years old in 1976, growing up in Sarasota, Florida. And I'm out fishing like I always do late at night. And that's what I do for a living now, run charters. But I'm out fishing late at night on a summer night. And I see the only way I can describe this thing sitting over Midnight Pass area in Sarasota while we're out snook fishing is if you had a very, very extremely large helicopter blade spinning at a high rate of speed, but illuminated, not making a sound. And lo and behold, my mother described the same thing to me after I described to her. She said she saw this something very similar to that in the White Mountains up in New Hampshire. And then my sister, not even 7 years ago, videotapes the same darn thing in the skies above Sarasota on her cell phone. I'll send you the footage if you want to see it.
1: Sure.
7: And it's pretty amazing. I'll have to get with your board op afterward and where to send it.
1: Yeah, hang on. We'll figure that out.
7: Okay, and now fast forward to like early spring of 1991. I'm out running a snook charter down in Venice, Florida, and I see what I could only describe as the same type of craft, but now it's further away and lower, so you can see this thing has some depth from the bottom to the top, and it looks huge. And one guy tugs on my sleeve, and he says, "Dave, what's that?" And I look, and I go, "Well, that appears to be a UFO." I didn't know what to say. I'm like, "What?" And he starts freaking out, and I go, "What, you all right?" And he goes, "Let's get out of here." And I go, "No." I said, "That's cool." And this is when you know it's something real. About 6-7 minutes later, you hear afterburners from two S-16s, I'm assuming, out of Mitchell Air Force.
1: Oh, yeah.
7: They come screeching down along the beach, and I mean, they're booking it, and this thing just goes, just lifts up slow, and then just, it was the only thing I can describe it is like a porthole opened up, and it just went, gone.
1: But you hear a lot of that. You hear a lot of that.
7: Two S-16s, they turn out over the west, out over the Gulf, and they start cooking back to the north like, what are we going to do? But fast forward again, I'm watching the movie, of course, Travis Walton, Fire in the Sky, and one night I'm watching this movie called Walking with Tall Whites.
1: Oh, hang on. I want to get into that. We're right up against a break. Hey, can you hang on? Let's get your information so we can put that video up on Coast and I can take a peek at it. And then I want to hear about the Walking with Tall Whites here. And also, everybody else, your calls next when we come back on Coast to Coast AM.

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1: Hell, so that's where Coast to Coast AM comes in and George Norrie comes in. Because you're going to have people on here that will give the government investigators an idea where to look, how to look, and what to look for. So it really does a lot of validation of the history of this show. And this is a huge step forward to getting to the truth, because for the first time, we have the U.S. government admitting that there's something to this. Really admitting there's something to this. And that's a big step for all of us.
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4: 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I was forming the band. 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And the song, in writing itself sort of thing, came to that phrase, Band on the Run. And I thought, oh, that's nice, because...
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12: Partly cloudy, low 70s this morning. We'll stay partly sunny and dry later this morning, but showers will move in this afternoon, get into a bit of a wet pattern, upper 80s. Sunshine, afternoon storms, upper 80s on Sunday. Rain off and on throughout Memorial Day, low 80s. From the Georgia Weather Net, I'm meteorologist Jason Wollio.
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1: Now, typically, one of my older kids, Joe or Audrey, would be helping me produce the show. But we just got my kid, Audrey, moved back from New York after graduating from her school. So congratulations to all the college graduates who are, you know, too lazy and too tired to help me produce a morning show this in the middle of the night. We're talking disclosure. We're talking UFOs. When we last left you, my buddy Dave here, Sarasota, Florida, was talking about the helicopter blade giant UFO that he saw, and talking about watching the movie Walking with Tall Whites. Hey, welcome back to the show, Dave. Sorry to put you on hold, but hey, we held on to you. I didn't forget about you, Dave.
2: No problem at all. The only way I can describe it, looked like what my sister videotaped, and I just posted it on my Facebook page, and I gave the link to your board operator. And the only way I describe it is just way bigger than what she saw, but illuminated the same way, and it just got my interest. And I remember being a young kid when my mother talked about seeing that same type of thing in the White Mountains. It got my interest, and of course I looked up a book in the library about UFOs and come upon a book that has a story about Barney and Betty Hill with the pictures they drew.
1: Well, that brings up this question, Dave. Do you think certain people can see things that other people can't, like ghosts?
2: I've never seen a ghost.
1: But I'm talking about UFOs particularly. Do you think
2: absolutely.
1: That?
2: Absolutely. I think they're real. I don't think we're alone. That would be just so, what a waste of cosmic space. But, you know, when you think about Charles C. Hall, and I don't know. I guess I have a good baloney detector. And when you listen to somebody like Travis Walton talk about his experience, the sincerity is so there. And when you listen to Barney and Betty Hill and their niece.
1: Or Bob Lazar, for that matter.
2: Lazar, he is absolutely telling the truth. And so is Kathleen Manigan, Barney and Betty Hill's niece. The sincerity is so there. And you can tell Travis Walton is telling the truth. You can tell that Barney and Betty Hill were telling the truth. And after I saw what I saw, I'm like, there's no way we're alone. You know, I know I'm not crazy. People call me the mad snooker, but I'm not nuts, but I run these charters at night, and seeing that in the early 90s like that, that was spring of 91, and when I saw that, I just went, wow, that's what my mom described, but that's just way bigger.
1: Well, if you think about it, too, I mean, throughout the decades, you know, hundreds of years ago, people were seeing lights at night lighting up the ocean when they were sailing across. So, I mean, it's not new. It's we definitely believe it's out there, but I think I was asking, do you think that only certain people can see UFOs, or your whole family is maybe somehow connected to the things that we're seeing? That's what I was trying to ask you.
2: Well, I don't think there's anything particularly special about us, but maybe certain people are just more open to the experience or more open-minded. I know my mother certainly was, but she was not nuts, and neither is my sister, and well, people call me mad about snook fishing, which I definitely am a mad snooker, but I can't sleep at night. I'm out riding my bicycle right now, listening to Coast to Coast AM like I always do.
1: As you should, sir.
2: And you said open lines. I'm like, you know, I'll talk about this a little bit, and you'll see the video that my sister posted up on my link that I shared with your board op, and it's pretty crazy. But
1: I'm going to check it out. We're going to link it up to Coast to Coast AM as well. Hey, thanks for your call. I really appreciate you riding safely and chatting with us, Dave. A pleasure. Let's move over to George, east of the Rockies. Hey, George, in Apollo, Pennsylvania. Welcome to Coast to Coast AM.
3: Hi, Rich. Hey, last night the gentleman was on said that the cornerstone for the disclosure is Roswell. I got a story related to Roswell and also to current time. And here's what it is. And I'm 90 years old, and my friend was called Dr. Roy Schultz. He's now deceased, but he was alive at the time. I brought to his attention what I thought how the UFO motors worked and described it to him. And in 2 weeks, he built the motor. The motor was able to pick up a 700-pound tow motor and sustain it for 4.5 hours in an over-unity state. And Dr. Schultz called me thereafter. He says, George, that motor we made, he says, you know, I have it on the drawing board. I have a Volkswagen bus size compartment. And he says, do you know that we can go to the moon in 4 minutes? I says, yes, I knew that all along, because at the time I told him we only needed 60,000 miles an hour because I was trying to build a craft to take out the rockets trying to fire into Pittsburgh. Well, Dr. Roy Schultz, when he asked me, is this anionic or cathodic construct? And I said, it's cathodic. He says, oh, that's good. Anionic is really bad. That's a gravity field wave. And it turns out Dr. Schultz, related to George Schultz, who was Secretary of State in Reagan years, was a young lieutenant down in Roswell as a PhD out of Carnegie Tech. And he was manding the tire down there because he was the inventor of one part of the major part of radar. And he turned it into a ray gun and used an anionic pulse wave. And at that time, President Truman, of course, was very upset with the craft going at 1,000 miles an hour. There were six of them for 2 weeks, and the doctors watching. And that radar had a multiple-band AM radio. And in there, the planes that would land, you could hear their frequency, and he knew what was coming in. Well, he saw that the sound was related to the UFOs. And he adjusted the radar into what would be called a ray gun and used the pulse and brought down three of them. And two were had a hole burned through, one was exploded, but one he wanted to bring them down, and he did get it to come down. It landed within sight of where he was operating. And out of that came four grays. One was dead, one was injured, and two were alive. The ambulance down there went down, helped them out, and things got going. And they collected all the material from the down, the UFOs, plus the grays, and took them up to Wright-Patterson Field. And there is the beginning of the story, the bedrock of all the UFOs.
4: Mm.
3: And he shut them down and then winds up making the very motor here in Pittsburgh that flies, and we can go 4 minutes using a outside-in kind of motor with double rotation and a catalytic polarity to it.
1: We can get to the moon in 4 minutes currently?
3: In 4 minutes. Yeah, it'll work.
1: And but a human could be in that and not, you know, have their whole, like, be liquefied?
3: The catalytic gravity field is like a fence between the dimension that we're in and the dimension is that the craft is. Basically, you build two universes, if you say, in a certain sense. All chemistry works inside the ship, and all chemistry works on the outside the same, except they're out of phase dimensionally. So you can't just work an out-of-phase dimension with the other one unless you're balanced in phase, you see. But
1: do a couple of countries have this technology, or do
3: no,
1: you feel
3: you're
1: like...
3: talking to the only guy in the whole world that did this.
1: Oh, wow.
3: And the point is, that is the future to us, particularly AI, because at four... Now, you have to understand you're going at the speed of light. The thing is, you can't think that fast. So, therefore, that's where AI comes in. And you have your star chart and your... controllings, and you say where you want to go, and then you have to let the supercomputer get you there because you can't at that speed. You're going to hit something.
1: Now, so do you feel like what we're seeing is the experimentation of humans sort of figuring out how to hop through dimensions like that? Is that what we're kind of seeing?
3: If I take this craft and use two of the motors and have them at the right angle of about 19.5 in a, say, a tube-like ship, I can pull space around me. I don't fly. I just bend space and pop out where I will, mathematically, of course, and doing all that stuff. But it works that way. And then, and you can build it to any size ship. I can build it the size of a battleship. But the big thing is to build a truck, a anti-gravity truck with the motor. And you go get dirt out of Illinois, go up, and you can, now 4 minutes, you know how many tons of dirt I can take up and put in a crater in a moon, terraform it, and have a golf course for President Trump?
1: Well, you're quite the interesting fella. I mean, that's amazing to hear. And for whatever reason, I believe everything you're saying. Really, really interesting. All right, let's take a quick break, and we'll come back with more of your calls. It's Open Lines on Coast to Coast AM.
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1: Welcome back to Coast AM. I'm your host, Rich Barrow. This is Open Lines. Let's go to, where was I going to go? Oh, yes, this is an interesting one. East of the Rockies. Andy, in Stover, Missouri. Oh, I'm not ready yet. And I'm from Missouri, and I haven't even heard of Stover, Missouri. But let's go to Poplar Bluff, Missouri. Let's go to the first-time caller line. Let's talk to Michael in Poplar Bluff. Hey, Michael, welcome to Coast AM. Nice to talk to you. Michael. Oh, not there? Okay. Well, then let's go to the wildcard line. Well, we are getting all your calls. You're just not there. Let's go to Nancy in New Mexico. Nancy on the wildcard line. Welcome to Coast. Nice to talk to you.
10: I am so excited. I've got two things. One is the one that doesn't have anything to do with anything because it's Friday.
1: Perfect.
10: George Norrie was talking to Neil deGrasse Tyson, and I wanted to talk to them about it. But are you familiar with The Hitchhiker's Guide to the Galaxy and the number 42?
1: Very well. Yep.
10: Number
1: the
10: 42.
1: Answer to life, the universe, and everything.
10: Yes. I found it. I found it. It's the Book of Thomas.
1: The Book of Thomas.
10: The Book of Thomas, one of the lost texts that they found in 1945, I think it was.
1: Yeah, left out of the Bible, though, right?
10: Yeah, and for yeah, they were scared. It was like the sayings of Jesus. And number 42 in the book of Thomas is become passers-by. And that's
1: become
10: all it
1: says. Become passers-by, okay.
10: Become passers-by. And if that isn't the answer to the life, universe, and everything, then I don't know what is.
1: Got
10: to
1: travel.
10: I wanted to share that. I wanted to share that with the world. That becoming passers-by is just sort of, you know, we're just going through and don't worry about it, you know?
1: Okay, fair enough. Fair enough.
10: And my second comment regarding the release of the UFO information from the government, I cannot imagine anybody having any more information than Coast to Coast AM has on here on a daily basis.
1: Amen.
10: Just this week, we're talking to abductees and people who've seen this and people who've done that. And I can't imagine them coming out with any more concise, precise information than what we get here on the radio every day.
1: Yeah, I think one of the things that's been interesting is when I see, like, well, there's at least the big news story that everybody else is catching from the mainstream media is that there are four types of aliens that have visited the Earth. But I mean, if you listen to Coast, I mean, you've heard 12, 15, 20 different types. And
10: people know them personally. Yeah.
1: They're very, very, very detailed. And Neil deGrasse Tyson, I know for a long time, was kind of running down the road of why would anybody be able to find Earth in this whole galaxy? It would be really, really hard to find it. So I don't think that he was not that he was poo-pooing life on other planets. He was sort of saying, why, you know, if you are a passerby and you are a traveler, how could you even find us? We're, once you get past Saturn, we're pretty hard to see. And that's just in our own Milky Way. But I love the fact that George and Neil had a sit down. Very fascinating. One of my favorite parts of this week too. I think that's pretty incredible stuff.
10: Yeah, but if you the astronauts were on the moon looking back here and going, whoa, home, tiny, lifeboat, precious, you know?
1: Yeah.
10: So we are pretty small out here.
1: Yeah, it's really interesting the way they're releasing these files too, and the way they declassify things, the order that they're declassifying things. So that brings me to that Project Bluebeam, and I want to talk to Josh west of the Rockies about that. Hey, Josh, Bakersfield, California. Welcome to Coast to Coast AM.
11: So the greatest reason why they will lie about the true reality of the Earth is because they're setting the stage for Project Bluebeam.
1: For people who don't know what that is, try to explain that first before you give us your take on it.
11: So the world elites want the entire public to be brainwashed because they plan on staging an alien invasion in order to take control of all of humanity.
1: And how would staging an alien invasion allow somebody to take control of humanity, especially since we all know the name of the project now? And we know that. So what you're saying is that, correct me if you think I get this wrong. So we have the technology, or somebody, the elites have the technology now to put possibly a hologram in the sky that is so realistic you wouldn't be able to tell the difference between that and something else. It could be just a copter that's got some cloaking thing, but if they stage an alien invasion, staging it meaning that they've got holograms that they stick in the sky that is, it's indistinguishable from something real. So that I get. But if we all know it's coming, and we've been talking about it on YouTube for a long time, are they still going to try to pull that off?
11: Well, according to Wernher von Braun, one of the famous ex-Nazis that became a NASA scientist, he said the final card will be an alien invasion. And he's a very reputable person, I would say.
1: Did the elite count on the internet? So whoever's running things, did they count on the fact that, you know, there's Reddit threads and, you know, Discord and, you know, all kinds of other, we're all this YouTube, where this has been passed around for a while, that's the plan? Or maybe the other thing, Project Bluebeam, is that you hear is some sort of religious, like this could be, they could stage a second coming to try to get control. But what I don't understand, I don't know if you're answering for me yet, is so how would us seeing things that we think are UFOs give somebody control over the population?
11: They want it to seem like the world elite saved us from an alien invasion, and we should all bow down and just, you know, take their mark as the Bible predicts.
1: But isn't that cat out of the bag already? I mean, don't we know about that? So why would we fall? I understand what you're saying, but if we're all us coast listeners and everybody around us, we're like, yeah, well, we know that that's happening. Then why would we do that? Don't they need to come up with a better plan than that?
11: Well, I think the vast majority of the world wouldn't still believe the Earth is a globe, and there's a lot of NASA fanboys out there, and I think that. Do they make up the vast majority, like billions and billions of people? And I think the ones that truly know about Project Bluebeam and the fact that they're going to stage an alien invasion only makes up the tiny minority of the world population.
1: Okay. Well, that's an interesting take. So you're saying that even though it's out there, not enough people know, and it's still going to have an effect on the majority?
11: Yeah, because the vast majority still believe that we live on a globe. And... I've done an experiment to obviously disprove that.
1: I did not know you were going into flat earth out of this. That was an interesting take. I didn't see that spin coming. All right, so this is Open Lines. We have a whole hour of live radio, you and me, as we listen to some beautiful music by Styx. We're going to take your calls when we come back. Thanks for joining me tonight. This is Coast to Coast AM.

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2: Matthew.
3: Oh, sorry.
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11: A cabinet member resigns. I'm Deborah Valentine, Fox News. President Trump's top intelligence official is resigning. Fox's Jared Halpern has more from the White House.
12: Tulsi Gabbard is stepping down as Director of National Intelligence, saying she needs to be there for her husband, who was diagnosed with a rare form of bone cancer. Her resignation is effective on June 30th. President Trump says Gabbard's deputy will take over in an acting capacity. In a resignation letter, Gabbard says her husband faces major challenges in the coming weeks and months, and she must step away from public service to be by his side and fully support him through this battle. The president says Gabbard has done an incredible job and he will miss her. Gabbard is the fourth cabinet-level official to depart the administration during President Trump's second term. At the White House, Jared Halpern, Fox News.
11: Kevin Warsh, sworn in Friday as the 17th chairman of the Federal Reserve.
13: Kevin Warsh sworn in as Fed chair by Justice Clarence Thomas in an East Room ceremony. President Trump presiding over the ceremony, insisting Warsh should run the Fed independently.
14: I want Kevin to be totally independent. I want him to be independent and just do a great job. Don't look at me. Don't look at anybody. Just do your own thing and do a great job.
13: Coming into the position, Warsh has argued for reshaping the Fed and shrinking its footprint.
15: I will lead a reform-oriented Federal Reserve, learning from past successes and mistakes both. Escaping static frameworks and models, and upholding clear standards of integrity.
13: Warsh begins his term as the Iran conflict drives up prices.
11: Fox Business's Connor Hansen reporting. U.S. Secretary of State Marco Rubio has arrived in India for a four-day visit. He meets next week with his counterparts from India, Australia, and Japan, and members of the Indo-Pacific Strategic Alliance. 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
11: An explosion at a Staten Island shipyard Friday afternoon leaves at least 34 first responders injured and one civilian dead. We get more from Fox's Grinnell Scott.
7: Firefighters, emergency medical technicians, and at least one civilian were injured. The Fire Department of New York said there was an active fire in a metal structure on the dock. As the FDNY tried to put that fire out for close to an hour, an explosion happened. Matthew Green lives near the shipyard. He said he's used to the noise, but this was different.
18: There's usually construction happening down here, so occasionally you hear bangs loudly, but this was very loud, and it had like a long-lasting like a sound.
7: More than 200 firefighters and EMTs responded after the explosion. A cause has not yet been determined. Grinnell Scott, Fox News.
11: Thousands evacuated in Southern California as a tank in Garden Grove leaks the toxic chemical methyl methacrylate. Authorities claim the tank will likely explode. Orange County Fire Authority Incident Commander Craig Covey told reporters his team has precautions in place, including a temperature monitor where if the tank hits a set temperature, they'll pull back.
19: When it reaches that point, we know the tank is going into thermal runaway, and we're going to pull everybody out of the area, make sure it's safe, and let the tank do what it's going to do.
11: The chemical is used to make parts in the aerospace industry. Officials say the tank cannot be stopped because its valves are clogged and cannot be unclogged, according to authorities. A gas explosion at a coal mine in China's northern province of Shanxi killed at least 82 people. State media reported Saturday at least 247 people are reported trapped underground. The official news agency said the cause of the explosion was under investigation. Rescue work is ongoing. I'm Deborah Valentine. This is Fox News.
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23: Partly cloudy, low 70s this morning. We'll stay partly sunny and dry later this morning, but showers will move in this afternoon, get into a bit of a wet pattern, upper 80s. Sunshine, afternoon storms, upper 80s on Sunday. Rain off and on throughout Memorial Day, low 80s. From the Georgia Weather Net, I'm meteorologist Jason William.
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1: Already getting lots of notes about this song on my Insta. That is Ella Langley. This is the number one country song, but it's also number one pop right now. Ella Langley. She's in Texas. That's a big one. She's super talented. If you think that there's not any good singer-songwriters out there, she is one of them. Now, we were talking about how on here on Open Lines, how the Pentagon just today released 50 new kind of blurry black and white faraway UFO files. But the disclosure keeps on happening. The hits keep on coming. But I do want to get your take on it. Why now? What are we exactly seeing? What are your thoughts on that? I just want to hear where you're at with the whole thing. So the thing that's most interesting is the news about what the military says are four different types of aliens that they've encountered. I can't believe we're talking about this right now, but here we are. Let's get your take on it. Let's talk to, well, I was trying to get to Andy here, east of the Rockies from Stover, Missouri. Welcome to Coast AM.
2: Good morning. Thank you. Are you there?
1: I am indeed.
2: Oh, you're so quiet. You know, where I'm living at right now, so much happens. But what I called about was down in Gulfstream in 2000 at Florida. Me and a friend, he was driving, and we were just getting in the backside of Hialeah Racetrack. And a ball of light, it was just a tiny little thing, came from his side through the windows and went right past us, right in front of our face, and right past me, out the other window, and it struck, I guess, the generator, but the power source and everything went black on Gulfstream. And when it went black, everybody started coming out, but as soon as the light went through the car died, and we just coasted. We coasted about a barn and a half before we could get power back to the car. And, well, I didn't know what it was. I still don't know what it was. Because if it was a UFO or something like that, why would it take the battery, drain the battery for just a while? You know, I don't understand that part.
1: Why it would suspend the car working just while it was passing through?
2: Well, it stopped just for a few seconds after it went through. It went through so fast. It was just a streak, a ball that went through a light. And then you heard a pow over to my left, or over to my right, I'm sorry. It went through from his side, and it hit something blue, and then everything went black at Gulfstream on the backside.
1: Wow. And I wonder what we're going to end up, what do you think we're going to end up finding out about what we're seeing? Do you think it's one thing,
2: oh,
1: a bunch of different things?
2: Obvious. I think that's why the COVID and all that was invented, so that we'd have to get them vaccines, so that our blood is, because you said something about four different kinds of aliens. I heard years ago the government knew like 56 different kinds of aliens, and then a few years ago I heard 70-something. So I think God invented a lot more species before he got to us, and he just, you know, made us in his likeness, and that's why they're all scared of us, and they're hiding like they do and use the media and justice system really bad. I mean,
1: so you think they've been here all along? Hiding amongst us.
2: They must have been. I mean, if they're that advanced, and we're only a few hundred years old, or a few thousand, really. I mean, here in America, everybody thinks that, you know, America is the center of the world, but right now it seems like it because we got Trump, and he's just taking over and fixing things that should have been fixed thousands of years ago. I mean, it's just amazing how I'm so impressed with. In 2000, I gave up hope on America. I really did. I thought that there was no hope. But now with Trump, and he's got so much common sense. Of all the senses that people have, the common sense is what they need the most. and people in America need to wake up about the justice system. And I'm worried about Mayette because I heard she's in the hospital, and I wonder what kind of drugs they've got her on, because they have a habit in them places to give you things that you're not supposed to have. But they don't care about our health, really. They're just worried about the government and their laws and regulations. And their laws and regulations are not healthy for us people, because it's legal to kill here where I'm at. I've been here since 2009, and every day...
1: In Stover, Missouri, it's legal to kill?
2: Oh, yeah. The police cannot come out if somebody's legally killing somebody. They will not come out. I've begged and everything.
1: Why would they not come out if somebody's killing
2: somebody? I don't know. They won't tell me. The only excuse I got right before Stephanie got burnt last year was I'm not scared by an officer in Morgan County. But, I mean, any time that there's any kind of crime going on, a girl, a 14-year-old that was being attacked sexually by a bunch of 30, 40-year-old boys, I mean, it took forever trying to get her out of that situation because nobody had a problem with it.
1: Well, I think people generally have a problem with that. Okay, Andy, thank you for your call. You have said so many things tonight. I wasn't really trying to get too political on this show. I just want to talk about UFOs and, you know, bug aliens. Let's go. In fact, let's take a quick break and reset the table for you for Coast to Coast AM. We'll come right back with your calls. Open lines, Coast to Coast AM.
3: Garden Gnome here. I've been standing in this yard for years, and I gotta tell you, this season's different. Bigger tomatoes, juicier veggies, happier flowers, and I've seen what the humans been using, Bloomin' Minerals. Now, this stuff isn't fertilizer. It's a natural soil revitalizer, putting plant-derived minerals and organic matter back into tired soil. I've watched them mix the granules right into the soil and spray the liquid version on top. Simple stuff. And the crops? 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
1: 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Hey, I'm your host, Rich Barra. It is open lines. It is Memorial Day weekend, and I do want to make sure we shout out to the vets and take care of our vets. And let's go to the wild card line where Harry wants to talk about that, too, from Port Huron, Michigan. 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
6: Thank you so much, Rich, for taking my call. First time talking with you, and it's an honor.
1: And for me as well, sir.
6: I want to help a homeless veteran. This happened a few Friday nights ago when George was on. And a man named Joe from Baltimore called in, homeless veteran. He's 46 years old. He said, I'm homeless. I can't take it much longer. What can I do? And God would not let me forget about him. And I hope and pray that he's listening this morning. And Joe, if you are listening, Pacific Garden Mission in Chicago would love to help you. They help homeless veterans. They help homeless people. They get them on their feet, big time, back on their feet, and living a heck of a good life. So, Joe, if you can get to Chicago somehow, however you can get there, Pacific Garden Mission, the address is 1458 South Canal Street in Chicago. And they'd love to help you.
1: And where did you say Joe was? In Baltimore? He's in Baltimore? You said Joe's in Baltimore?
6: Yeah, that's where he called from on that Friday night. He was in Baltimore, and a homeless veteran, and I couldn't forget about him, and I'm just thankful that you got me on this morning. Maybe he's listening, and we can change his life.
1: Okay, well, let's do this. I'm in on this now, too, since you called. Joe, if you're listening and you can't afford a bus ticket, then I'll find a way to Venmo you some cash for a bus ticket to Chicago so you can get some help. That's on me. And then Harry and his crew will take it from there. We do need to take care of our veterans in this country. We're thinking about them on Memorial Day. So I thank you for your call, and I'm involved now, too. So if we get a hold of them, if you call in Joe, we'll get your information, and we'll get you at least on the road to getting helped. Thanks, Harry. Tim in Alberta, Canada, on the wildcard line. Welcome to Coast AM, open lines.
7: Hey, Rich. Hey, I just talked to your call screener and mentioned, yeah, I'm a veteran, but that was really good of you to do that, offer that assistance to the veteran. They need help. There's so many. There's so many wars, over the years. Maybe someday it'll all stop. But talking about veterans and disclosure, these videos that were released, they're just really low-quality stuff.
1: It really is, isn't it? I just mentioned that. I said these grainy, far away. It all looks like dust moving across a lens. It doesn't look like there's nothing that makes you go, oh my gosh, everything's changed, except for the fake ones that look amazing.
7: And they're sitting on a treasure trove of evidence that goes right back to Roswell. Stuff that will blow our minds, it'll confirm all this. But what I would like to see, reference veterans, is now that we know disclosure is full bore, it's out there, hey, you guys, like myself, that were involved in something while serving in the military, I know you're under disclosure and all this, but you can see the veil, revelations, what has been hidden is becoming open.
1: Mm.
7: Phone in the Coast to Coast. Tell your story, just maybe a location, not your name, but let's start opening up to the vets and just telling the real story, the guys who were involved. I think it's time for it.
1: Well, Tim, you said like yourself. Do you have something that you've been reluctant to share? I mean, you don't have to share it, but is there something that you know or have seen?
7: Oh, boy. Yeah, but that's for another show, okay?
1: No, I'm like your Oprah. You got to tell me now. Give me a headline.
7: Okay, then I'm Kamala Harris on Oprah. Remember that interview?
1: Yes.
7: Blah blah blah blah blah blah blah. Right. Yeah, we were involved in a couple of things. You're talking to the guy. We're going over 30 years ago with Art Bell, but underground military bases, deep underground, dumb. That started with me in a story on Coast to Coast with Art Bell, and I think it was 1996. And you can still search on the internet. Search Timothy, Alberta, or Timothy Cold Lake, Alberta, deep underground military bases. You'll see it cached. It's cached in a lot of different places, and it's on a website about my interview. But it was the gentleman who put this up decades ago. He kind of embellished the story a bit. You'll probably be able to see that. But I'm going to talk about this again with George, in the near future, because this is happening, and it's happening really quick. And ladies and gentlemen, this is real, and finally, we're going to get the truth, or the closest thing to it.
1: Let me challenge you this for a second here. So the things I've seen, the things that have been released, I have a couple of different theories about it. It's like, I think that they're going to release enough stuff that looks like the dust moving across, a couple of boats, where we're going to be like, yeah, I guess there's a bunch of stuff flying around there and we don't know what it is, which seems to me what the government's take on it is too. It's like, well, we don't know what they are. Just release all the grainy footage that we have and let the internet figure out what they're going to figure out. But we don't have to share anything more. But what I suspect is that there is a lot more that we're not going to know from that isn't going to be part of disclosure. Sort of like, I guess, the Epstein files, too, where it's like, we'll put out a bunch of documents, but the real juice, was he a CIA operative? What was something going on? We're not going to share that, because why would we share that? Because we can continue to just lie about whatever the truth is. So do you think we're going to get anything with some real juice attached to it? And if so, what is that being hidden from us?
7: Well, yes, there's control, control, control. We'll never get away from that. The release will be, it will be like they're doing. It'll be in segments and whatnot. And why I'm asking the veterans to come out, because we've got people like Buzz Aldrin. Buzz is sitting on information that, you know, he's an ex-fighter pilot. He's a true veteran. He's loyal. He'll know in the time when he can come forward and say, well, by the way, this happened, and this is what we know, and this is what we saw. And this is the time for those guys to do that, just in case the government is playing us. Just in case they're playing us.
1: Yeah, that's my thinking. Although I guess the most compelling thing I've seen is the Apollo missions, where they're talking about blinding lights, where it seems like, from the moon, it looks like there's a space highway with people going back and forth quite a bit. They're like, we don't know what any of that is, but it's out there. That's probably the most compelling thing I've witnessed from the disclosure era so far.
7: Or what you haven't heard of is an actual craft coming out of the ocean, the USOs, they call them, the USOs, underwater submerged objects, coming out of the ocean, up, hovering about 250 feet, then dropping down and landing on an aircraft carrier deck. An aircraft carrier deck. I won't say the name of the aircraft carrier, but there was a lot of witnesses, and there's really good video of that one.
1: There is. Is it out there?
7: Well, it's somewhere. It's not on the internet. But,
1: see, that one didn't get disclosed yet, is what you're saying.
7: No, but I'm hoping that'll be one of them, along with hundreds of others that have that quality. There's a lot of good cameras out there. And these gun cameras, I have friends that are Hornet pilots. The video's a lot better than what we're being shown.
1: Tim, thank you for your service. I appreciate you calling in. I appreciate talking to you, too. Thank you so much. Speaking of Alaska and things going on in the night sky there, let's go to the wild card line. Mike in Fairbanks. Hey, welcome to Coast AM. Nice to talk to you.
8: Oh, hello, Rich. Thank you for logging me in. Rich, I have a split-level comment here, but the latest tranche of anomalous objects and lights released is pure garbage, in my opinion. I think any intern, first-year in, could produce that on day one. Any intern could do that. China Lake, if you want to see, you know, China Lake and Edwards Air Force Base are ground zero to drone development. They developed the Dragon drone, the Horsefly, and the Predator, the Raptor. They've got drones that fly overhead for a week straight, 7 days, to, let's say, surveil closed trails up in the El Pasos or out in the Mojave, where they're closing down trails left and right to the people. They're flying drones over to enforce this. This is the BLM in conjunction with our military, but I absolutely do not believe in outer space life. There is no life in outer space. It's never been recorded in the Bible. It's not one piece of evidence has been presented from any ships entering our atmosphere from another planet. I think this is just a hoax again, and it goes back to the Bible. I think
1: a big psyop? You think it's a Revelation-era psyop?
8: Oh, absolutely, absolutely. It goes back to...
1: You could probably sell me on that.
8: Yeah, when we will be seeing visions in the sky. Now, Disney had this down 60 years ago. They could project holograms on a media. And I think what they're doing is taking these drones up, spraying out a medium up in the sky, and then projecting against it on some of these bigger drone sites. But if you Google F-18 Super Hornet drone drop, China Lake drone drop, 10 years ago, they had hundreds of drones they dropped out of F-18s, and the synchronicity that they program into them is amazing. They can circle you. They can line up in a line. They can swarm you. They can attack you one at a time and zigzag back. I mean, Google that now. You guys can see it right now. China Lake drone drop. It is absolutely amazing. And I actually believe, going along with no outer space flight.
1: Well, that would fit in with Project Bluebeam, that mass sighting event that, you know, has been rumored to be orchestrated.
8: Oh, yeah,
1: what I was trying to say is, like, now, like, were they not counting on the internet to kind of debunk all that stuff? There's enough people that will spread that around. And, like, now you could have the second coming, and people would think it's a hologram. They wouldn't.
8: Well,
1: and maybe that's the plan. Maybe it's, they're trying to get some kind of religious thing to.
8: That is the plan. In the Bible, it said, Satan, where are you? God had a master meeting, and Satan says to and fro and in and out of planet Earth. This is just another master plan. Satan comes back before Jesus. So the coming of Jesus is after the return of Satan. So people don't, let's not be confused. And, you know, we are so blessed that we were given this planet. Everything we need is right here. There are literally billions of different species and things made to fit in our hand, in our mouth. There is no life in outer space. Everything that we have comes from the crust and volcanoes. Out in outer space, there is a planet that is yellow cake uranium. There's one with cinnabar, a planet of platinum, planet of gold, a planet of silver, a polymetallic planet that has all of them.
1: There's planet fitness.
8: Our Earth forever.
1: Yes. Interesting. Interesting take. Hey, hang on. I want to talk to you a little bit after the break. This is Open Lines. We're talking about all of the extra disclosure files that came out today. What your take on them and what it really means. And are we really getting the real stuff? Or is this just a little appetizer? Go, oh, I guess there's nothing. There's stuff flying out. We don't know what it is. I want to get your take on it. What your feelings are when we come back on Coast to Coast AM.

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0: admitting that there's something to this. 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And that's the big step for all of us.
1: Hi, I'm Ty Pennington, and this is another one of Ty's tips. So floors take their share of abuse. Kicked, scuffed, spilled on, and yeah, sorry to say it, peed on. Look, dogs are man's best friend, and cats, well, I'm sure they've got friends somewhere. But when it comes to potty training, let's just say that very few pets are always perfect. Thing is, those pet stains can be a problem for you because, well...
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8: Partly cloudy, low 70s this morning. We'll stay partly sunny and dry later this morning, but showers will move in this afternoon, get into a bit of a wet pattern, upper 80s. Sunshine, afternoon storms, upper 80s on Sunday. Rain off and on throughout Memorial Day, low 80s. From the Georgia Weather Net, I'm meteorologist Jason Williams.
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1: Our final half hour of open lines tonight. The drop of 50 new videos or so from the Pentagon of UFOs or unidentified flying aerial phenomenon. But one of the interesting things that came out today was the story about them shooting down something in 2023 over Lake Huron. We don't know what it was, but we just shot it down anyway. And that's what Charles has a take on here from Houston, Texas. Welcome to Coast AM. You're on the wild card line. What say you, Charles?
2: Oh, hey, hi. Yeah, my concern is this group of people that has this, they're on the inside, they have all this knowledge, and they haven't told us anything about it. And they're out there doing this kind of stuff, shooting at these aliens, shooting an aircraft down, taking the aliens into custody, and I guess torturing them, questioning them, and many of them died in their possession.
1: You know, yeah.
2: And they ain't come after us. And boy, who knows what agreements that they've made with the people in the government that apparently, I think, have made agreements that, yeah, y'all can take some people over here, you know, just don't take these people there. And in return, they get technology or whatever they're getting out of it. And I don't know who. I know there's several different types of aliens. Some are good. Some are quite evil. And who are they messing with? It just bothers me that they're doing this kind of stuff, that these truly are aliens. Why are they shooting them down and doing this? Because it's the whole world here that they're affecting.
1: Might start yourself an intergalactic confrontation.
2: Yeah, and it seems like, to me, I've heard stuff like back in World War II, Germany, that they were in contact with, I think, the reptilians or some alien group, and I think they were getting exchange of technology for whatnot, and that those aliens had to have seen what the Germans were doing to groups of people that the Germans didn't like at that time, or those that were in charge of Germany at that time, and put it like that. It's just, are we working with aliens, bad aliens? That's not going to put us on the good side of God, because I feel like if you look at the biblical words,
1: they could be demons.
2: All that was in heaven that wasn't good was thrown where? Down to earth.
1: Mm-hmm.
2: And all those, that's here. And if those people are working just to get technology, you know, because men can be malicious and conniving, and they're power hungry and all those kind of things, and they don't care maybe what all happens on the side as long as they get what they want out of it, it's just going to put us on a bad side. And it just bothers me that this group of people, they don't let us know because, oh, well, we can't handle it. I know they're probably very intelligent people and all that, but this is just wrong.
1: I don't know. It seems like what you're saying is like, what is it? Let's shoot it and figure it out later. That's a dangerous prospect. I agree with you there. Let's go on the wild card line and let's go to Louisiana and talk to my friend Cornelius, waiting for a while here on the phones. Welcome to Open Lines on Coast to Coast AM.
3: Hey, Rich. Boy, I've really been enjoying the show, and some of these people are right on target. Rich, a lady had mentioned about Mayed in Manhattan. Me and Ruthie keep in contact with her. After she talked to George on the phone, she had been locked up in the hospital for the last 2 or 3 weeks. I don't know if they're giving her drugs or not, but it's something going on, and she's being targeted. And I was telling Gina, the lovely call screener, that I've been targeted too, because I gripe and complain about different things here in Alexandria that are going wrong. So they sent me a letter yesterday saying that all the limbs and trees that I had cut, these people cut for me free, that I have to pay to pick them up when normally the city comes around to pick them up and everything. So I just want y'all to pray for me, pray for Mayette. And now I'm going to talk about the UFOs. I know a fella called in, I think Tim from Alberta, Canada. He thought he met me, but I think he met my dad, because he was Cornelius Lawson White Sr. He was in Bangor, Maine, and he was in the Air Force. So that may have been the Cornelius Lawson White that he met. But, you know, Rich, you read the Bible. Ezekiel saw a wheel within a wheel. The Israelites, when they were escaping from the Egyptians, they saw the cloud by day and the fire by night. I call that a mothership. Then you had Jacob seeing angels going up and down a ladder. So these beings, whether you call them aliens or angels, and George Knapp says one man's alien is another man's angel. And so I look at the Bible, and most of these things are demonic. I'm like Dr. David Jacobs. If you call upon Christ, these things disappear. They hate the word of Jesus Christ. So, people, don't be deceived. I don't believe in Project Bluebeam. I used to believe in that. But if you read at the end of Revelation, you know, Christ is coming back, and the whole world will be against Christ. So that will be the alien invasion. But what they're doing now, I think, Rich, they're trying to deceive us, even the government. I think these UFO releases and stuff, like you said, they're not clear. They're not in focus. Now, some of the callers have said they're giving you some clear stuff, so I hope you look at it and see if it's clear to where you can see something or identify.
1: It looks very lo-fi. Even when they clean up the images, I'm telling you, they look like Christmas ornaments to me. It doesn't look like technology.
3: Hey, Christmas on. But you know,
1: I'm glad I got you there.
3: Yes, sir. I love the way you treat us, and like I said, you just treat us like Art Bell and George Norway. Some of these guest hosts, they don't even take but one call. So I do appreciate you, Rich, and God bless you. And that mob story, that mob man you had on, that was a great story, too. So I really enjoy when you're the guest host, Rich. You give us some old-timers from the Art Bell days. You give us a chance to talk.
1: So well, you know, Art, I will tell you this, Cornelius, Art Bell and George Norrie are my heroes. So, if I get any of the slightest comparison to either or both of them, I'm probably somewhere in the middle of that. Then that's the greatest thing you can say. And I also believe that the callers are the lifeblood of Coast to Coast, the people that listen. So, you're always going to get your voice here. Speaking of messages, we're going to break for a quick second for a couple of messages and then finish up with the last calls for Open Lines on Coast to Coast AM.
4: His name, Robert Diaguero. Now, you had a health challenge some time ago. You were describing it as even to the point of losing consciousness. Like you said, a lot of people heard of carnivore. They've read about it in Ty Bollinger's book, Cancer Step Outside the Box. Now, how did you take it? Did you take the liquid, the capsules? What did you do?
5: Oh, the capsules.
4: Okay.
5: I started off taking it three times a day for the 6 days. But I'd say within the first week, week and a half, I noticed an amazing difference. No more of those queasy feelings of the anticipation of knowing that I was going to go into. They were gone. Absolutely gone. My mind is blown on this stuff.
4: Well, would your wife corroborate your story? Usually that she would say, oh, honey, you're exaggerating,
5: oh, yeah.
4: Or no, you actually did recover that fast.
5: Oh, yeah. Oh, yeah, she corroborated. She was there one time when I was doing the gig and I lost consciousness.
4: Oh, my.
5: That just freaked her out.
4: So you're taking the carnivore week to week and a half. 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And if you're not having the symptoms anymore, that's pretty significant.
5: I'm so excited about this stuff, I will tell you. 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
1: Welcome back To Coast AM. I'm your host, Rich Barra. This is Open Lines, and I want to try to get to as many of you as I possibly can. So let's try that. West of the Rockies, Iasis in Maui. I hope I'm saying your name right there, or pretty close. Iasis.
10: No, you got it right.
1: Oh, right on. Yep. Welcome to the show.
10: So, real quickly, though, I want to get a couple things off my mind. There was just an earthquake like an hour ago here, and it'll be on the news. And then it's weird because at the same time, a very large gas explosion happened in China. Killed or trapped over 300 people. But anyways, I'm calling because I want to explain two observations I had with the grays. They have very small mouths. I don't think they eat or speak. Well, I know they
1: always seem thin.
10: I don't think they eat. I think they rejuvenate in a small room filled with very bright light, kind of like a photosynthesis. I was just wondering if I get maybe a comment.
1: Well, I've seen a lot of video of them over the past week, the grays, a lot of hypothesis that they may be us. If we, you know, go down the road a couple 55,000 years, that we might look somewhat like that, where we're using our brain but not our bodies very much. So, you know, getting power from light, interesting. I haven't really thought about that much, but I shall. You said you had another point, though. I don't want to miss the other point.
10: No, I think that was the other point. I got a lot of other points, but I wanted to explain the small web mouth and the rejuvenating. I don't think they eat. I think they use light to rejuvenate their energy. It's kind of like a plant, you know, photosynthesis.
1: And right.
10: the earthquake in Maui and the explosion in China.
1: Okay, well, stay safe. I hope your family's good with the earthquake. Watch for those waves that come after the earthquake. Let's go to the wild card line. Let's talk to Taylor in Burlington, Iowa. Welcome to Coast AM. Nice to talk to you, Taylor.
11: Welcome, Rich Barrett. I finally got past through Gina. I was able to ask her if it was all right to share my coast-to-coast story.
1: Sure, go ahead.
11: She said yes, and I was able to tell her a little bit. So basically, when I first heard coast-to-coast AM playing on my station, News Radio 99.3 and 1490 KBUR, I didn't like it because it played on the air overnight, but that's how you normally do it. And then hearing it over time later, I'm like, all right, I'm a Coast fan. So now I like calling into the show and hearing all you people. I want to thank all of you from Coast to Coast AM, George Norrie, Tom Danheiser, Gina. Thank you, Gina, and everyone who helps out with the show. God bless America. God bless Coast to Coast.
1: Well, I love that. Well, that's a strong Friday night Coast to Coast call. Thank you so much. Nice to meet you, Taylor. Let's go to international line. My friend Don in Alberta, Canada. Welcome to Coast AM.
12: Hi, Rich. I grew up with the UFO landing pad probably about, 50 kilometers, 30 miles for people down in the U.S., but used to have Paul Hillier on. And he listed, according to the Canadian government, with the information he had access to as he got older, he disclosed it, 68 different alien species regularly visit our,
1: 60,
12: our planet.
1: 60 different ones is what you're saying.
12: Yeah, yes, that's correct. He's been on Coast to Coast. He's no longer in our field of existence. But
1: a different realm, perhaps.
12: 68 different, but I've seen more UFOs than I can count. There's like everything from like a white ball that's about 4.5-5 feet diameter, just skipping along, or I've seen craft that they're so large that I can't even conceive. But if you're outside, then you're going to see this stuff as it comes around. But this disclosure thing from the U.S. government, there's better stuff on YouTube.
1: There really is.
12: There was the Temple Mount. I remember I watched 7 different videos from 7 different angles. From like you can just, you know, guys having fun and they're videotaping each other, and all of a sudden this thing shows up over the Temple Mount and it takes off. Like I've seen those type of crafts before, but they accelerate so fast you almost think they disappear unless you slow the film down. The acceleration on them is so fast. So I don't know. It's just, why do we need the government to?
1: We wanted them to say, we either know what's going on and we're sorry for not telling you, or we don't know what's going on and we're sorry for not telling you. And they're not really doing all that. I think what the plan was like, well, let's just release it and let you decide. So that is the world that we are in at this moment here, right on this Memorial Day weekend. I think it's kind of interesting. Let's go to east of the Rockies, Richard, Bloomington, Illinois. Welcome to Coast AM. Your thoughts on disclosure?
13: Yeah, it's on the disclosure with the government. I believe that it's all a put on so they can bring in the New World Order.
1: Yeah.
13: Everything's heading that way to one order.
1: Don't you think, too? Now, let me get a little conspiracy on you. If they had done the UFO thing before COVID, we might have fallen for it. But now that we've sniffed out whatever that nonsense was with with however you thought that they rolled out the control of COVID, like, that got a lot of people smart. In fact, I'm probably one of those people that wasn't really paying attention to politics or government or any of that. I was only kind of interested in maybe a new Marvel movie coming out, but that just didn't feel right. And most of the things that now that I hear, I just have to be skeptical. Now, myself, I have not seen a UFO that I know of, but I'm open to the idea that something that I can't explain, I might see. I'm open to the idea that it might be interdimensional. I'm open to the idea that it might be otherworldly or demonic or angelic. I'm open to all those ideas. I gotta believe that they know something more than what they're sharing, and I'm sure they've been trying to reverse engineer stuff for a long time. But let me tell you this. If it's a crashed UFO, don't reverse engineer that one, because that one crashed. Reverse engineer one that works. That's the one we want the technology for. All right, let's go to Brian, first time caller line in Los Angeles. Last couple of calls here for open lines on Coast to Coast.
14: Hey, Rich.
1: Hey there.
14: Yeah,
1: how are you?
14: Doing well. I just wanted to share an experience I had. I think this was April 24th of 2023. And me and a friend are driving down I-10 East in L.A. toward downtown. And in the distance, I saw like two lights. Didn't think anything of it at all. Keep going. And, you know, these two lights keep catching my attention. And I'm like, I wonder what that is. So as we get closer, I can see that there's actually an object in the sky, like right above the convention center in downtown L.A. And as we get closer to it, we can see that it's some type of craft. And it wasn't a drone because it had no visible means of propulsion. It wasn't tethered to anything. It was just sitting there. And the hull seemed to be metallic. Like I said, there were two lights on it. And, you know, Helen's a data scientist. I'm in IT, and, you know, I'm one of the biggest skeptics there is. And I'm like, man, what on earth is this? So when we get home, you know, we're scouring the Internet and on Reddit and on Facebook, just, you know, looking to see if people put pictures of it up. But we couldn't find anything. And I even went so far as to call the news stations. Nothing. I reported it to the UFO Reporting Center. But, I mean, it's like, was she and I the only ones who saw this thing? And the other day, Neil deGrasse Tyson was saying that you wouldn't necessarily even detect the craft coming into the Earth. If they were using a wormhole, it would just, boom, show up.
1: Mm-hmm.
14: But I just thought it was really peculiar that we didn't see any information about anybody else seeing this huge thing in the middle of downtown L.A. I just thought it was the strangest thing. So anyway, I don't know if it was a UFO, but it was something.
1: Yeah. Well, you being an IT guy, like, you should be a skeptic. You should stay on that, because maybe this is all part of the plan. I don't know. Let's keep digging on that, though. Let's go to the wild card line. Let's talk to Bill. Trucking in Oregon. Hey, welcome to Coast AM. Nice to talk to you.
15: Hey, nice to talk to you, Rich. Yeah, I'll just give you my theory on why I think disclosure is imminent. You know, you mentioned how, to you, the information they released looked like Christmas ornaments. It looked jokey, looked cheesy.
1: Yeah, it doesn't look like tech.
15: That is related. Yes, this is, no, that makes total sense. And I agree with you. And it's related to like why people are obsessed with drones rather than, if you mention another possible epidemic or pandemic, if you mention something like, a miscalculation could lead to World War III, they're not interested in that. They're interested in drones. Why? I mean, a drone isn't particularly dangerous. I mean, I'm a veteran myself, 25 years. A drone is slightly more dangerous than a balloon. All right. And but drones are tangible. You can see them. You can feel them. And if you look at the poly market in Kalshi, right, we are all developing this binary sense of things. One being true, zero being false, or whatever. All right. It's all just binary thinking. And, I think a lot of this has to do with time, to be quite honest with you. If you look at the information architecture.
1: 15 seconds. I got to get you to wrap it up in 15 seconds. Try to do that for me.
15: Yeah. I will. All right. There's only one way that the disclosure is important. It's because the being that they have in custody is there's about to be a big change. And I think it has to do with time.
1: Okay. Perception of time. Well, thank you for your calls tonight. This has been Coast to Coast AM. I'm Rich Barrett, back with you tomorrow night. We're going to talk about security in the Akashic records, how you can protect yourself from those who are spying on you, and what your past life might tell you about your life right now. I'll be back with you tomorrow night. Thanks, George, for asking me to host Coast to Coast AM. Good night.

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4: Cabinet member exits. I'm Chris DeMeo, Fox News. President Trump's top intelligence official is resigning.
5: Tulsi Gabbard is stepping down as Director of National Intelligence, saying she needs to be there for her husband, who was diagnosed with a rare form of bone cancer. Her resignation is effective on June 30th. President Trump says Gabbard's deputy will take over in an acting capacity. In a resignation letter, Gabbard says her husband faces major challenges in the coming weeks and months, and she must step away from public service to be by his side and fully support him through this battle. The president says Gabbard has done an incredible job and he will miss her. Gabbard is the fourth cabinet-level official to depart the administration during President Trump's second term. At the White House, Jared Halpern, Fox News.
4: It's never too early to start thinking about November. President Trump making the pitch for one Republican yesterday, appearing at a rally outside of New York City.
6: President Trump in Rockland County, New York, stomping for GOP Congressman Mike Lawler, where he was joined by the family of Sheridan Gorman, the Loyola University freshman allegedly murdered by an illegal migrant from Venezuela, released under Chicago's sanctuary policies just months prior. The president, along with Commerce Secretary Howard Lutnick, highlighted the administration's efforts that they say have brought prosperity back to the Empire State. The visit also against the backdrop of another high-profile cabinet departure. Director of National Intelligence Tulsi Gabbard announcing her husband has been diagnosed with a rare form of bone cancer and her last day will be June 30th. President Trump thanked Gabbard on Truth Social for doing what he called an incredible job.
4: That's Fox's Chanley Painter. Stocks ending higher yesterday. The Dow hitting an all-time high again, closing at 294 points. The Nasdaq gained 51, while the S&P 500 climbed nearly 28. 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
4: Kevin Warsh takes over as the new chair of the Federal Reserve. He was sworn in during a White House ceremony yesterday that included President Trump, Treasury Secretary Scott Bessent, and others.
19: And it was a who's who in that ceremony. Warsh sworn in by Justice Clarence Thomas, Scott Bessent, and Kevin Hassett were both in the room. Hassett, of course, was a front runner for the job at one point. Another finalist for the spot, Federal Reserve Governor Christopher Waller, made comments shortly before that ceremony saying it would be, quote, crazy for the Fed to contemplate cuts in the near future. Central bankers say some policy firming might be appropriate if inflation persistently stays above that 2% target rate. Warsh begins his first term as the conflict in Iran puts upward pressure on prices. In the past, Warsh has argued for reshaping the Fed and shrinking its footprint.
4: Fox Business's Connor Hansen. President Trump is still pushing for a peace deal with Iran.
20: And an advisor for the president here in the UAE says at the moment, in his opinion, he thinks there's a 50-50 chance that the U.S. and Iran agree on a future peace deal. He says his concern is that in the past, Iran has sort of overplayed or overestimated the cards they carry, and he's hoping that's not the case this time. Meanwhile, President Trump says that he's allowing those negotiations to continue as Iran is said to be currently reviewing the latest proposal. We also know Pakistan is intensifying its efforts to mediate the process, with several reports indicating its army chief is on the way to Tehran. On top of that, Reuters says Qatar has sent a negotiating team to Iran to help secure a deal to end the war.
4: Fox's Jeff Paul in Dubai. State media says at least 80 people are dead in a coal mine explosion in China. Dozens remain trapped underground. One person is dead after a blast at a New York City shipyard, more than a dozen injured. The cause is still under investigation. I'm Chris DeMeo. This is Fox News.
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25: Partly cloudy, low 70s this morning. We'll stay partly sunny and dry later this morning, but showers will move in this afternoon, get into a bit of a wet pattern, upper 80s. Sunshine, afternoon storms, upper 80s on Sunday. Rain off and on throughout Memorial Day, low 80s. From the Georgia Weather Net, I'm meteorologist Jason Williams.
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0: good evening, or good morning, depending on where you are across America, Canada, or the rest of the world, actually. We are emanating live from my studio deep within the soil of Arizona. And tonight, from high stakes, the underworld of Las Vegas, to one of the most controversial mysteries unfolding in our skies, even tonight. This is Coast to Coast. I'm your host, Rich Bear. I want to thank my friend and mentor, George Norrie, for trusting me with the show and your calls tonight. We are all the way live for the next 4 hours together. So if you're hearing me, this is happening right now. So tonight we sail into the mystic together. Coming up in just a few seconds here, writer Jack Sheehan joins us. And he's going to be a part of an unforgettable conversation about notorious marijuana kingpin Jimmy Charga, a man connected to the Medellin cartel, the New England mafia, high-stakes Vegas gambling, and the shocking murder of a federal judge. If you haven't heard the story, it is absolutely mind-blowing. So Charga allegedly worked with Pablo Escobar, gambled millions on the Vegas Strip, and stood trial in one of the most sensational crime cases in American history. Even more incredible, the man accused of pulling the trigger was Charles Harrelson. If you don't know who that is the father of actor Woody Harrelson. But this isn't just another mob story. After serving more than two decades in federal prison, Charga disappeared into witness protection under an assumed name until Jack Sheehan tracked him down and captured hours of candid interviews before Charga's death. Tonight, we're stepping into the hidden world of crime, power, corruption, loyalty, fear, and the secrets men finally tell when they believe that they're running out of time. Then, later tonight, we are doing open lines, and I want to go somewhere with you. I want to go somewhere huge. Why now? Why are governments around the world suddenly acknowledging unidentified craft, unexplained aerial phenomena, and the possibility that humanity may not be alone? So is disclosure really happening? Is this a smokescreen? What changed? Does it challenge your faith? Does it strengthen it or force you to rethink what it means to be human altogether? What have you seen in your own life that suddenly feels like vindication, or maybe you see in a different light of everything now being revealed? Are we dealing with advanced tech here? Visitors from somewhere else? Visitors from somewhere interdimensional? Or something that we still completely misunderstand? Tonight, we're opening up the phone lines to you. I want to talk to you. Let's open the conversation, because I have almost nothing else in my Instagram feed right now. So it's taken over. And I think it should take over Coast to Coast, too. Why not? Strap in. Coast to Coast AM starts right now. I want to spend some time with Jack Sheehan here. So what we're going to do is we're going to take a quick break, and then we're going to get right into it as we go into Coast to Coast AM.
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0: Welcome back to Coast AM. I'm your host, Rich Barra, and our guest, Jack Sheehan. Well, he's been a teacher and a writer his entire career. He has published 35 books on a large variety of subjects, biographies, histories, travel, sports, crime, entertainment. He determined years ago that he didn't want to be pigeonholed. Well, he did a good job there as a certain type of writer. So he's written any good story that comes his way. I've heard him on with George Knapp, who is another one of my heroes here. And it's just an honor to have Jack Sheehan on the show. Hey, Jack, nice to meet you.
4: Nice to meet you, Rich. Thanks so much.
0: So 35 books, and what we're going to get into a little bit tonight is it was kind of inspired. I asked them to find you. I was watching the Crime Families documentary on Netflix. I don't know if you've seen that, but it was very, very thorough. And the Vegas ties, the Vegas lore, it seems to be, to me anyway, they kind of gloss over that stuff, but there is some real deep ties to the Las Vegas Strip and really the building of Las Vegas in general, correct?
4: No doubt about it. As my friend and subject of a book, Perry Thomas, a banker who financed a lot of those transactions from the underworld, has famously said, we would never have grown as a city without the mob, and we would have been dead on arrival if we hadn't driven them out of town. And Perry was a wonderful subject for a book. It's called The Quiet Kingmaker of Las Vegas. Mm. And he was the banker who dealt with Jimmy Hoffa and the Teamsters Central States Pension Fund. He dealt with Mo Dalitz and Meyer Lansky and Johnny Roselli and some of these well-known crime figures from the 50s, 60s, and 70s. And then he also transitioned into the Wall Street group, the Michael Milkins. Obviously, he was a mentor to Steve Wynn. And so, yeah, the mob is hugely part of Las Vegas history. I don't think it's very prevalent today, I'm proud to say.
0: Well, let me back up just a little bit. Since you've written so many books, what first drew you into this as a subject? I know you are a Vegas resident, correct?
4: For 50 years, but I grew up in the Pacific Northwest. I went to college and grad school in Oregon and Washington, but I moved down here when I was 26 years old.
0: And so what kind of got you kind of sucked into this story? Was it the actual trial? Was it the judge thing, or was it something else?
4: Well, when I got here in 1976, Jimmy Shagra was a legendary character that very few people saw because he gambled late at night. He didn't go into all the nightclubs like Spilotro and Rosenthal, the casino main characters. You would see Tony Spilotro and Frank Rosenthal in nightclubs and discotheques, always, you know, looking for females.
0: 76, that would be discotheque time, right? 1976.
4: Yeah, it was.
0: I haven't heard that term in a minute.
4: Paul Anka had a club called Jubilation, named after one of his hit songs, and that was the really popular disco. And I was single back then, so I went there a lot. And the thing about Shagra was, what I would hear about him and his gambling exploits and the big money golf games he was in, I would hear what an interesting guy he was and these astronomical amounts of money he played golf for and gambled at Caesars. But nobody ever saw him. So he was kind of a creature of the night. And he became far more interesting to me than the more mob oriented guys. Jimmy,
0: like Chagall, he was part of the legend of Las Vegas. So you heard about him, but you didn't see him in your travels. So that made it more, all the more interesting to you.
4: Exactly. His name would pop up in the paper. You'd hear people talk about how he won or lost $2 million in a golf game at Las Vegas Country Club. And I've been a lifelong competitive golfer, so that interested me even more. And then, of course, he became really well-known nationally when the federal judge, John H. Wood, nicknamed Maximum John, was murdered in San Antonio, Texas, this weekend, on Memorial Weekend of 1979. And not surprisingly, I guess, he was murdered in his driveway on the very day that Jimmy Chagra's drug trial was scheduled to start. And so, of course, that became a national story. It was the first time that a federal judge had been assassinated, and especially one that was so high profile for all the drug trials that he conducted. And that story started to get bigger and bigger. And of course, being a writer, and I think back then I was even writing a column for the Las Vegas Review Journal, like a weekly column. So I was paying really close attention. I was also teaching writing and literature at UNLV. I had two different jobs going at that time. And I was just so intrigued with everything about Las Vegas that I gobbled up all these stories. I knew everything I could find out about Bugsy Siegel and Virginia Hill and the early mob guys of the 40s, 50s, and 60s. And then you would watch from year to year the town grow like crazy, transition into a classier place than it was in the mid-70s, that big hotels started to be constructed with the MGM Grand in 1973. That became a five-star first-class hotel, and it became the talk of the town. And then many, many years later, Steve Wynn built the Mirage, and that was on the cover of Time and Newsweek. And so as a pretty close observer of Las Vegas and someone who was writing about it constantly, either in newspaper columns or books, when I finally had the opportunity to find and interview Jimmy Chagra, I was really excited because I had been intrigued by him for a long time.
0: But you kind of had to hunt him down out of obscurity, didn't you?
4: I did. He had never, nobody knew where he lived. I knew somebody did, and that somebody was Oscar Goodman, who had been his attorney in the drug trials and the later murder trial of the judge. But Oscar, at that time, in 2006, which is when your friend George Knapp and I were working on a television pilot called True Vegas. And George has been a friend of mine 40-some years.
0: One of the best to ever do it, as far as I'm concerned.
4: Oh, yeah, he's terrific. He's terrific. He's the best we've got in Las Vegas, I'll tell you that. But George is an investigative journalist. I'm just a storyteller. The fact that I stumbled onto Chagra was, I suppose, a certain amount of persistence and a lot of luck, because I called Mayor Goodman in his office, and I'd interviewed him on other stories. And I said, you know, I really would like to get a phone interview with Jimmy about all of his gambling and his big money golf games. We were kind of focused on that right then. I said, is he still alive? I mean, I just didn't know. He goes, well, yeah, Jack, he's not only alive, he's out of prison. And I was shocked to hear that. And I said, how did he manage that? Wasn't he sentenced to life without? And Oscar said, yeah, he sure was. But Oscar's opinion was it was a combination of a early stage lung cancer. So there's a sympathy factor. I'm not thinking of the right word that went into releasing him. And Oscar suspects he also rolled on a couple unsolved
0: crimes. Okay.
4: Government. So anyway, I ended up finding out that he was living in Mesa, Arizona.
0: Hey, right down the street from me.
4: Oh, are you near there? Okay.
0: I'm about three blocks from Mesa. I'm in Gilbert.
4: good for you. I'll be darned. So anyway, I got through his attorneys in El Paso. I kind of bluffed them on a phone call, and I said, I really just want to talk to Jimmy about golf and gambling and his time in Las Vegas. Of course, in the back of my mind, I knew what I wanted to ask him, but I wasn't about to tell them that. And they said, well, no, we assume you want to talk to him about his criminal activity. And I guess I half lied and said, no, I'm just interested in the golf and the gambling. And the woman attorney in San Antonio said, let me get him on the phone, see if he's willing to talk to you. And I said, well, tell him that I know all of his golfing buddies, Billy Walters and Doyle Brunson and all these big Jack Binion. I know all the guys he gambled with. They're friends of mine. And so we could have a really interesting conversation. The next day, she put Jimmy on the phone with me. I liked him right off the get-go because he was funny and smart. And he loved the fact that I was a lifelong competitive golfer and that I knew all of his golfing buddies. And I knew
0: that's a good in. A golf is a good in.
4: Yeah, it really has been throughout my career. And so we established a kind of rapport. And I said, you know, we've got a film crew. We're working on a television pilot. Is there any chance I could bring my crew down to Mesa and interview you? And in his gruff voice, he said, yeah, but you got to pay me. You got to pay me a lot of money. I'm broke. And I said, what kind of money are we talking about? 10 grand. And I said, Jimmy, I'm looking for an hour or 90 minutes. 10 grand? I can't do that. So I talked him down to 2,500. And I had partners that were part of our series with George. And so we offered him 2,500. We flew down. I interviewed him on the patio of a municipal golf course in Mesa. I can't remember the name of the course, but think of Bushwood Country Club in the movie Caddyshack. It was this was not a fancy golf course. It was kind of a municipal 18-hole golf course, very flat fairways and all that.
0: There's no gambling at Bushwood, sir.
4: it was for quarters. Let's put it that way. So I'm interviewing him on the patio, and you can find video of that online. And we're both sweating like crazy, which kind of added to the atmosphere because it was such a hot day. And I could tell early in the interview that he was dying to tell me just how big he was as a drug smuggler and a gambler and a golfer and all that. And so it just kind of, it was a really easy interview because I had probably, like you would, I had a dozen questions for him. And after I'd gotten through about five, we'd used up an hour. But he was eloquent and smart. He had a sense of humor. We just kind of bonded over the Vegas connection and the golf connection. So the hour was up, and I said, let me buy you lunch. He goes, absolutely. So we go in, bought him a cheeseburger and a milkshake. And I said, you know, if you don't mind, I'd like to carry on the conversation a little longer. We won't be too long, but I ended up getting another hour and a half. And during that hour and a half, I got him to talk about the murder of Judge Wood, how he got his start as a drug. I mean, all of a sudden, Pandora's box opened up. And this guy, I could tell, was just, a banquet of information and a colorful storyteller. And after we flew home, I remember we had a bottle of champagne on the plane. We all toasted because my film crew said, oh my God, that guy's the most interesting person we've ever filmed. And I said, yeah, he's got to be in my top three or four.
0: Wow.
4: And so we fly home and we're all kind of celebrating. And shortly thereafter, I had a meeting with a lot of my friends and we made a deal with Shagra, living at the time under the assumed name of James Madrid, in the Federal Witness Protection Program. And we paid him a significant amount of money. We paid off a $40,000 credit card bill. We offered him $5,000 a month for his ongoing cooperation to be interviewed only by me on camera. And we did that up until nearly 2 years later when he finally died of lung cancer.
0: There's something that you brought up that I think intrigues a lot of us, and maybe we need to even spend a little bit of time here, but I want to hear about the all the confessions and things you heard too. There's something romantic about the underbelly of Las Vegas. There's something romantic about the mob itself. And it seems like a lot of these guys that reach a certain point in the mob have a bit of charisma that is a little hard to resist for some of us. Yeah. In fact, a lot of them are getting away with murder per your conversation. So what do you think it is about what the mob stands for, where it came from, that, you know, when you watch movies like Casino, is gross as that movie is, and same thing with Goodfellas, you still have an eye for it. It's like, wow, what a life. You know, I can't deny that part of me watches that and thinks, it's like being a little bit of a rock star, isn't it?
4: Yeah, absolutely. But let's take Shagra specifically. You cannot run a international drug smuggling ring for 10 years without being a pretty smart cookie. You have to have leadership skills, administrative skills. You have to have kind of a dark heart to constantly be breaking the law and risking the lives of your own crew and other people who might get in your way. And so, and if you'd look at somebody, let's say like a John Gotti, or although he wasn't the smartest cookie, you look at some of these other mob figures, Meyer Lansky might have been the brightest of all of them. He was a brilliant mathematician and bookkeeper, and he's the guy who formed the National Crime Commission and put the five mafia families together. So if you look at the brightest guys in the history of the American mafia, Meyer Lansky's at the top. Lucky Luciano's right there with him. But those two guys organized criminal activity around the United States and, for the large part, kept one mob boss from killing the next mob boss, although there were some people that crossed that line, including Gotti, who killed the boss of the Gambino crime family so he could become the boss. But in Shagra's case, I'm dealing with a guy from a Lebanese family and a middle-class group of Lebanese, you know, immigrants who own a carpet store in El Paso, Texas. That's the roots of him before he got involved in the drug business.
0: Ah, the American dream. All right, when we come back, let's talk about Jimmy Shagra, and let's talk about that empire that he built, and let's find out what launched Vegas into the world of crime, and then what's happened to really rid the world of crime in Las Vegas. We're going to get into all that when we come back with our guest Jack Sheehan on Coast to Coast AM.

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2: So that's where Coast to Coast AM comes in and George Norrie comes in. 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So it really does a lot of validation of the history of this show. And this is a huge step forward to getting to the truth, because for the first time, we have the U.S. government.

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6: Partly cloudy, low 70s this morning. We'll stay partly sunny and dry later this morning, but showers will move in this afternoon. Get into a bit of a wet pattern, upper 80s. Sunshine, afternoon storms, upper 80s on Sunday. Rain off and on throughout Memorial Day, low 80s. From the Georgia Weather Net, I'm meteorologist Jason Williams.
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1: Boy, I sure did love The Sopranos until the finale. Our guest today, Jack Sheehan, he has written a book about mobster, mob adjacent

0: Vegas legend Jimmy Charga, and we were kind of talking about the mob, the kind of the romantic notion, even though it's kind of surly and violent and stuff, that somehow it kind of captures people's imaginations. I am still trying to struggle that. Why do you think that is, Jack? Why do you think that we see movies like Goodfellas or watch The Sopranos? It's like, oh, that might be a cool life, even though you see that it is terrible.
1: Well, you know, that's a good question. It's probably need a much smarter man than me to answer that question. But everybody I talk to says their favorite thing to watch is true crime documentaries.
0: Well, that's true.
1: Crime series. And we've, you know, if you look at some of the most famous people in the last 50 years, they're the worst among us. They're Ted Bundy. It's, you know, the clown John Wayne Gacy in Chicago, who murdered 40 young men. It's the Unabomber, Jeffrey Dahmer. I mean, the list goes on of these people that become lionized because they do the most horrific things. I guess it's fascination with the devil. We may worship.
0: Yeah, it's not like we are worshiping the crime, but we are somehow involved in all the details, like all the people that go to sleep watching Forensic Files. Like, that's almost soothing to them to go to sleep to. I find that kind of interesting. Or like the Netflix, the Dahmer story on Netflix, or the Menendez brothers. It's like we get way involved in that. In fact, I'm guilty of it too. I listen to Crime Junkie all the time. It's the best cut podcast in the country. And the details, maybe it's that we are, maybe it's hopeful. Maybe that we're so far away ourselves from doing something that unspeakable that we're just fascinated by how the human heart can turn off and do something like that. I don't know. I got to hope for that side.
1: The unimaginable is fascinating. And I can give you an example. When we were, my friends and I were talking about buying the life rights for Shagra, and I was going to write a screenplay, and we were going to do all these things. I held a luncheon at the Triple George restaurant right across from the Mob Museum downtown. And I invited a lot of successful businessmen to come. And when I invited them, I said, I just want you to meet, I want you to hear about a new story I'm working on. And these are guys I'd known for a long time, and they were all very successful, wonderful guys. And I had Jimmy Shagra and his wife seated in the room before everybody else came in. And of course, nobody knew who this couple was, but they came in one after another after another. And then I said, you know, I brought you here because I recently did an interview down in Arizona, and I'm gonna show you a film clip of it, 5 or 6 minutes. And so I start to show the interview with Jimmy Shagra. And one by one, these guys are starting to look at the guy sitting two down from him, and they realize that Jimmy Shagra is among us, sitting in the room, and they were blown away. They were coming up to him and, oh my God, I remember hearing about you. I'm so glad you're still alive and you got out of prison and blah, blah, blah. And every one of those guys in the room, without exception, wanted to participate in this project from that time on. So they knew that this notorious character had allegedly paid to have a federal judge killed, was a huge marijuana smuggler, but that didn't bother them at all. They treated him like he was a sports star when they finally met him that day.
0: It's wild. I mean, we're still like that. Think about all the people that are behind Luigi, who murdered the insurance guy in cold blood right on the streets of New York. People are still fascinated. They back him. It's wild what we do. Well, when we come back, let's take a quick break and let's get into what you found out from Jimmy Shagra when you talked to him, the confessions, because I still don't know, based on where we're going, is what he actually admitted to regarding the murder of that federal judge. And we will get into that. It's the Crime Junkie version of Coast to Coast when we come back on Coast to Coast AM.
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0: Welcome back to Coast AM. I'm your host, Rich Barra, our guest, Jack Sheehan, and we're talking about mobster. I think I can throw that around loosely enough. Vegas legend Jimmy Chagra. And so give us a little bit of an idea now that we know that he had sort of built this marijuana empire. Give me a little insight on how he was able to accomplish that with, as he discussed it with you, when he was sort of kind of, maybe bragging a little bit about his accomplishments post getting out of jail.
1: He definitely climbed the ladder to the status he achieved by the end. But his older brother, Lee Chagra, ironically, was a criminal defense attorney who specialized in drug cases. And Lee Chagra was like number one out of his class at UT, University of Texas Law School. He was the good son and Jimmy was the bad son. I allude to them as Cain and Abel. And Lee had always told Jimmy, you know, I represent drug dealers and they're bad guys. And if you ever become one, I'll never talk to you again. And sadly, Lee did go over to the dark side late in his career, and it ended up getting him murdered. But Jimmy's start as a dealer was another American story, but a guy he had gone through basic training with in the Army, and Jimmy just was in the reserves for a couple years, I think, was a heroic Vietnam fighter pilot named Pete Krachewski. And when Pete got back from Vietnam to the United States, he couldn't get a job. We didn't treat our Vietnam veterans very well back then. And he ended up hanging out with a bunch of what he called trust fund hippies in Aspen, Colorado. These were young people in their 20s who were smoking a lot of weed. They had wealthy parents. And they told Pete Krachewski when he hung out with them, you know, the weed on the West Coast isn't very good. It's crap. If we could get really good weed, we would pay top dollar for it. And with that piece of information, Pete Krachewski found his way to El Paso, Texas, and to meet his bilingual Spanish-speaking buddy, Jimmy Chagra. And he talked Jimmy into going to Mexico and seeing if they could find the highest quality marijuana they could. And Pete said, "We'll rent a plane. I'll fly the plane back. We'll fly whatever we can get in the plane back to Aspen, and we'll make a lot of money." And they did exactly that. They found a great quality of marijuana in a warehouse that they purchased for $4 a pound. They flew it in back roads and under the radar up to Aspen, Colorado, and they turned it over for $100 to $125 a pound. And on that first flight, these two guys, both of them broke, made $85,000. This is in 1970, so you could with inflation, you can multiply that by four or five in today's dollars. They basically hit megabucks, if you will, in their first trip. And as Jimmy told me, he said,
0: that got the taste for it at that point.
1: Yeah, Jimmy said, his words were, that was the day a smuggler was born. And from there, he just was fascinated, hooked on the money, hooked on the challenge, hooked on the idea that he had to beat the government and outsmart them. And his empire grew steadily to the point where near the end, he had four freighter ships. He owned like six planes. He had the East Coast covered. He had the West Coast covered. And he was making $10 million a month. And a lot of it was gambled on the crap tables and the 21 tables.
0: Well, yeah, I mean, remember how this ends, where he tells you he's broke and he wants to ask you for $10,000 for an interview.
1: That's exactly right. Yeah.
0: That got squandered along the way pretty staggering way, sounds like.
1: The government, I've read a lot of reports, the government found over $100 million in various accounts that they seized when Shagger was convicted.
0: Hmm. That's a staggering amount.
1: Yeah, again, you gotta figure inflation. It's like $500 million in today's money.
0: No wonder the Wynn hotels are so nice.
1: Yeah, they believe me, he stayed in the nicest suites at Caesars. It's part of the legend. He had Frank Sinatra moved out of the Frank Sinatra suite when he was headlining at Caesars Palace.
0: So he could stay there?
1: He said, if you don't give me that suite, I'm not coming. And they told Sinatra they had an asbestos problem in the walls of that suite, and they moved him so Jimmy and his posse could move in there.
0: That's actually the most shocking thing I've heard you say so far.
1: It's pretty funny, really.
0: That's wild. Okay, so now, are you a little, I mean, maybe this is probably, you're probably beyond this, but are you a little frightened to get this close to somebody that's got that many ties, that maybe you might hear something that you're not supposed to know?
1: You know, I've had some strange phone calls over the last several years. Jimmy actually threatened me one night. The two of us were talking, and he wanted an advance on the monthly payments we were giving him. And I said, no, we gave you an advance 2 months ago. We're not going to do that again. And he looked at me with a really scary look, and he said, do you know who you're talking to? I said, yeah, you're my friend Jimmy Shagger. Get off the pedestal. You know, I just kind of called his bluff, and he kind of laughed it off. But I've had a few strange calls over
0: the
1: years.
0: So you see the pit. You see the dark heart that you talk about when that happens, right?
1: Yeah. He was a very complicated man. That's the easiest adjective to use about him. He was a loving father. I interviewed his son. I interviewed his daughter. I interviewed his cousins. He was very good to his family. They knew what he was doing, but, you know, they would visit him in prison. And he had one daughter that she would spend all of her Saturdays visiting him because she had like 6 hours in prison. And I asked her, she was really fascinating. Her name is Chilla. I asked her, I said, what would you do for 6 hours? She said, we'd talk for about an hour and then we'd put on Sinatra or Frank Damone or Vic Damone or Dean Martin, and we would dance. And I love that, because in a movie, that's a scene I would put in there, is this criminal father serving life in prison, dancing with his daughter because he misses her and he loves her, and the music is perfect and all that. There was a lot of things to like about Shagra and a lot of things to be fearful of.
0: Well, let's get into the fearful things. So what sort of crimes did he allegedly commit? And we've got callers to take, but I want to get to the murder of that judge too. Maybe we should skip right to that.
1: Okay.
0: Tied directly to Jimmy.
1: Well, obviously Charles Harrelson was convicted of first degree murder and served 27 years in prison and died in the Supermax prison in 2008. So he's convicted of killing the judge. Now, I've been asked many times, do you think he did kill him? I don't know. I mean, I wasn't there. All I can tell you is a jury of his peers thought he killed him, and there was a ton of evidence. Woody Harrelson has said that he didn't, that he was framed. And
0: that also makes sense.
1: Yeah, of course. And Oscar Goodman told me one time, I don't think Harrelson killed the judge. And he mentioned some other vague name. And Jimmy's response to that question was, as I recall it, I don't care who killed the judge. I was glad he was dead. And Jimmy's wife was convicted and spent 16 years in prison and died in prison of ovarian cancer. Her role was that she took a bag of money and walked it from the Dunes Hotel to the Jockey Club to give to Harrelson's wife as payment for the murder of the judge. And it was $250,000. And Liz Shagra confessed to that. Joanne Shagra, Charles' wife, admitted that she took a huge amount of money for her husband. But, you know, in other moments, they would say, well, Jimmy was just paying off a gambling debt. If you ask my opinion, I'd say it's highly likely that Harrelson was the man who killed the judge. But I don't know that for a fact. And there are important people who dispute that.
0: So the judge himself, tell me a little bit more about the judge, Judge John Wood, that got murdered.
1: He's an interesting character. How do you get the name Maximum John? Well, it's because during the Vietnam era, when President Nixon was appointing a lot of federal judges, Nixon hated war protesters, hippies, marijuana smokers. So every time he had a chance to choose a judge for a certain district in the country, he would pick somebody that was anti-drug and a very strict sentencer. And Judge Wood was constantly almost over-sentencing people. The famous story is there was a college kid from some college in Texas that got caught with what we used to call a lid of marijuana, basically a baggie of marijuana, maybe, I don't know, half a pound or 8 ounces, whatever they got in those little bags. He was convicted of having that in his dorm room. And he goes in front of the judge, and the judge sentenced him to 6 months in jail for simple possession, and which was ridiculous. And the kid hung himself in his cell 3 days after the sentence was given. And somebody in the press came to Judge Wood and said, do you feel bad about giving this college kid 6 months and now he's dead? And Judge Wood's very calm reply was, I sentenced him to 6 months. He gave himself the death penalty.
0: Mm.
1: I mean, that's pretty cold.
0: I'd say so.
1: Yeah. So, you know, there was every reason that Jimmy wouldn't like Judge Wood, whether he actually paid for the killing or not. All I can tell you is several people were convicted, and Jimmy was acquitted on that charge because Oscar Goodman, in his words, pulled off the greatest defense in his career.
0: What was he found guilty of?
1: Drug smuggling, money laundering, and RICO organized crime statutes. In other words, leading a team of criminals, racketeering influence, corrupt organization, RICO. He was convicted on those three counts and sentenced to life in prison. And while he was in prison, he then gets called to a Florida courtroom and tried for the murder of Judge Wood. And even though his wife and Charles Harrelson and Joanne Harrelson had been convicted in Texas of their involvement in the murder of Judge Wood, Jimmy was acquitted. That's too long a story to go into tonight, but it's Oscar Goodman's greatest victory in a courtroom, as he told me several times.
0: Oh, because he was not found guilty of that.
1: He was not found guilty of that, but he was still serving life without when the term I was looking for earlier was he got a compassionate release because he had early stage lung cancer. And he also probably rolled on one or two other crimes. And the government finally felt, you know, this guy's served a lot of time. He's not going to get in too much trouble from the. And this is a funny note, Rich. In the mobile home park where he was living, his rent was $250 a month. We were paying him $5,000 a month for his cooperation. Two trailers down from Jimmy in Mesa was Sammy the Bull Gravano, the hitman for John Gotti.
0: I have, I bumped into a few of those family members here in the, but they're kind of proud of it. They don't really hold back.
1: No, well, and Jimmy was, he couldn't wait to tell me his life of crime. You know, that was his legacy. And he wanted people, just like some serial killers, they want to be known as the worst of the worst. Jimmy wanted to be known as the biggest drug smuggler in the world.
0: He wanted the prolificness of his accomplishments to get out there. Okay, let's do this. Let's take some calls for you. Let's open up the phone lines for you, Jack, and let's talk about the Vegas mob. When we come back, I want to ask if the mob was so involved then, how are they not involved now? How did they get pushed out when we come back on Coast to Coast AM?

0: My husband died a few years ago. He did all of our taxes. 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
9: Peace Talks. I'm Deborah Valentine, Fox News. Peace Talks continue between the U.S. and Iran. Fox Business's Ashley Webster reports from Tel Aviv, Israel, with the latest.
10: U.S. Secretary of State Marco Rubio told reporters that, yes, a little progress is being made, but he says you shouldn't look at that as being too exaggerated. He also adds that President Trump has choices to make.
11: He prefers the negotiated option and having a good deal, but he himself has expressed, you know, concern that maybe that's not possible.
10: Another positive sign is Pakistan's army chief, Asim Munir, who has joined the peace talks in Tehran. He's seen as one of the most important mediators in the process. In another development, Qatar has sent a negotiating team to Tehran, also to help in the talks. Don't forget, in March, Iran launched missiles at Qatar in retaliation for the U.S.-Israeli military campaign.
9: This comes as Iran is attempting to convince Oman to impose fees on ships trying to traverse the Strait of Hormuz. Iran closes its western airspace until Monday. This says President Trump considers resuming strikes on the nation. The notice to airmen was issued on Friday. It cancels all remaining flights. President Trump's top intelligence official is resigning. Fox's Jared Halpern has more from the White House.
12: Tulsi Gabbard is stepping down as Director of National Intelligence, saying she needs to be there for her husband, who was diagnosed with a rare form of bone cancer. Her resignation is effective on June 30th. President Trump says Gabbard's deputy will take over in an acting capacity. In a resignation letter, Gabbard says her husband faces major challenges in the coming weeks and months, and she must step away from public service to be by his side and fully support him through this battle. The president says Gabbard has done an incredible job and he will miss her. Gabbard is the fourth cabinet level official to depart the administration.
9: Fox's Jared Halpern. 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
14: That heat's going to be out there for one more day.
13: Temperatures being 30 degrees above average.
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9: An explosion at a Staten Island shipyard Friday afternoon leaves at least 34 first responders injured and one civilian dead. FDNY Chief of the Department John Esposito telling reporters,
15: "While we were conducting these searches, a second explosion occurred. We had firefighters inside conducting searches and on top of the barge and adjacent to the barge. We had several that were injured. We did recover a deceased civilian."
9: The cause of the fire is under investigation. Thousands evacuated in Southern California as a tank in Garden Grove leaks the toxic chemical methyl methacrylate. Authorities claim the tank will likely explode. Orange County Fire Authority Incident Commander Craig Covey told reporters his team has precautions in place, including a temperature monitor where if the tank hits a set temperature, they'll pull back.
16: When it reaches that point, we know the tank is going into thermal runaway, and we're going to pull everybody out of the area. Make sure it's safe and let the tank do what it's going
9: to
16: do.
9: The chemical is used to make parts in the aerospace industry. Now, officials say the tank cannot be stopped because its valves are clogged and cannot be unclogged, according to authorities. A gas explosion at a coal mine in China's northern province of Shanxi killed at least 82 people. State media reported Saturday at least 247 people are reported trapped underground. The official news agency there said that the cause of the explosion was under investigation. Rescue work is continuing. The New York Post reports that Ivanka Trump was targeted in an assassination threat allegedly to be carried out by a member of the Islamic Revolutionary Guard Corps. The recently captured Iraqi national also posted a picture on X of Ivanka Trump's Florida home. I'm Deborah Valentine. This is Fox News.
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20: Mix of sun and clouds today. Scattered showers and thunderstorms around, especially as we head toward the afternoon hours. See a high in the mid-80s. Thunderstorms likely tonight, low in the upper 60s. Tomorrow, partly sunny. Good chance of showers and thunderstorms. High again in the upper 80s. From the Georgia Weather Net, I'm meteorologist KJ Allen.
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0: 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That they don't need to be out here fighting over foolishness. We need more people like you and I to get the word out. Are you with me on it?
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0: I'm Paul Stevens. President Trump rallying supporters just outside New York City on Friday, pitching his economic and foreign policies.
1: President Donald Trump sold his economic policies in Rockland County, New York, but the Iran war is still top of mind.
2: I said, sorry to do this to you, but we're going to have to journey down to the Middle East. They said, why? I said, because Iran is going to have a nuclear weapon if we don't stop them.
0: And that's Fox's Nate Foy with that update. Director of National Intelligence Tulsi Gabbard resigning after her husband is diagnosed with bone cancer.
3: Gabbard posted a copy of the letter that she wrote to President Trump. Speaking of her husband, she said he faces major challenges in the coming weeks and months. At this time, I must step away from public service to be by his side and fully support him through this battle.
0: And that is Fox's David Spunt in D.C. America's listening to Fox News.

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4: Mix of sun and clouds today. Scattered showers and thunderstorms around, especially as we head toward the afternoon hours. See a high in the mid-80s. Thunderstorms likely tonight, low in the upper 60s. Tomorrow, partly sunny, good chance of showers and thunderstorms, high again in the upper 80s. From the Georgia WeatherNet, I'm meteorologist KJ Allen.
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3: I'm Dr. Zachary. 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
1: They are still trying. I'm Paul Stevens, Fox News. Peace talks continue between the U.S. and Iran. Fox's Ashley Webster in Tel Aviv, Israel.
2: U.S. Secretary of State Marco Rubio told reporters that, yes, a little progress is being made, but he says you shouldn't look at that as being too exaggerated. He also adds that President Trump has choices to make.
3: He prefers the negotiated option and having a good deal, but he himself has expressed, you know, concern that maybe that's not possible.
2: Another positive sign is Pakistan's army chief, Fasim Munir, who has joined the peace talks in Tehran. He's seen as one of the most important mediators in the process. In another development, Qatar has sent a negotiating team to Tehran, also to help in the talks. Don't forget, in March, Iran launched missiles at Qatar in retaliation for the U.S.-Israeli military campaign.
1: Meantime, this coming as Iran is trying to convince Oman to impose fees on ships trying to traverse the Strait of Hormuz. President Trump, meantime, campaigning in the Empire State on Friday. Fox's Chanley Painter.
4: President Trump in Rockland County, New York, stopping for GOP Congressman Mike Lawler, where he was joined by the family of Sheridan Gorman, the Loyola University freshman allegedly murdered by an illegal migrant from Venezuela, released under Chicago's sanctuary policies just months prior. The president, along with Commerce Secretary Howard Lutnick, highlighted the administration's efforts that they say have brought prosperity back to the Empire State. The visit also against the backdrop of another high-profile cabinet departure. Director of National Intelligence Tulsi Gabbard announcing her husband has been diagnosed with a rare form of bone cancer and her last day will be June 30th. President Trump thanked Gabbard on Truth Social for doing what he called an incredible job.
1: And Kevin Warsh also sworn in as the new Fed chairman. 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
1: Friday swearing in for Kevin Warsh to be the new chairman of the Federal Reserve, replacing outgoing chair Jerome Powell. President Trump congratulating Warsh on his new role, praising him for his experience, adding that he'll restore confidence in the Fed. Mr. Trump also saying he wants Warsh to lead an independent Federal Reserve. In brief remarks, Warsh saying he intends to fill the role with, quote, energy and purpose.
8: And while I'm not naive about the challenges we face, I believe, Mr. President, these years can bring unmatched prosperity that will raise living standards for Americans from all walks of life.
1: Warsh set for his first policy meeting in mid-June. Meantime, Jerome Powell will remain on the Fed board for the time being. Restrictions are being put in place as that Ebola outbreak grows in Central Africa.
9: Authorities in Congo are banning funeral wakes in the northeastern part of the country as Ebola cases spike. A ban on gatherings of 50 or more people was also announced Friday. The World Health Organization says the outbreak poses a very high risk. Many medical workers have struggled with the lack of resources. There are no vaccines for the Ebola virus. It's believed to have spread undetected for weeks in the northeastern part of Congo, where nearly a million people have been displaced by recent armed conflicts in the region. Tom Graham, Fox News.
1: The New York Post reporting that first daughter Ivanka Trump was targeted for an assassination by an Islamic Revolutionary Guard Corps trained terrorist. This apparently in a plot to avenge the president taking out his mentor. Sources saying that recently recently captured Mohammed Bakir Saad Dawood al-Saad, 32 years old, made a pledge to kill Ivanka and even had a blueprint of her Florida home, the Iraqi national allegedly targeting the Trump family in response to the killing of military chief Qasem Soleimani. I'm Paul Stevens. This is Fox News.
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13: Mix of sun and clouds today, scattered showers and thunderstorms around, especially as we head toward the afternoon hours. See a high in the mid-80s. Thunderstorms likely tonight, low in the upper 60s. Tomorrow, partly sunny, good chance of showers and thunderstorms, high again in the upper 80s. From the Georgia Weather Net, I'm meteorologist KJ Allen.
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0: The Democrats voted against every one of these tax cuts. Everyone. They voted, as an example, in favor of open borders. Voted against the border. They voted against the wall. They voted against. They voted against the sanity of when we talk about men playing in women's sports. It's terrible things are happening. However, we have to take the good with the bad. Companies are leaving. Rich people are leaving. People that pay a lot of money. All these rich companies, big, fat, beautiful companies. They have jobs and they have money and they're leaving and nobody's stopping them from leaving. New York can never, if we don't stop this, and I'm for you, and I'm helping you in Washington much more than I'm supposed to be helping you, believe me. New York can never be the same if it's losing its tax base, and the people that pay 85% of the taxes are leaving. And we're taking in illegal immigrants. Oh, they're wonderful people, but they're not paying any tax. They're taking your money. They're taking your money. The people that pay 85 to 90% of your taxes are leaving. And you know, when they go, they never come back. They never come back. Nobody calls them. Nobody does anything. Nobody talks to them. Nobody says, please don't leave. We'll give you a tax abatement. We'll do anything. Don't leave. But they're leaving. They're going to Florida. They're going to Tennessee. They're going to Texas. They're going to South Carolina, North Carolina. They're going all over the place, but they're leaving, and we can't let it happen. It's a great place. We can't. Bruce will stop it. Mike will stop it. They're all going to stop it.
1: Welcome, my friends, to this Saturday Morning Extravaganza, your Saturday Morning Vibe. This is James Golden, a.k.a. Bo Snerdly. If you want to be part of the program today, 800-848-9222 is how you reach us. 800-848-9222. Trump was in New York yesterday. He, by the way, canceled plans for the weekend to stay in Washington, D.C. over some governmental matters. Don't know quite what is being reported. And Don, I suppose, Don Jr. is getting married. Not going to go there. He's staying in Washington. So who knows what's up. If we hear anything, we will let you know. That was a rally in Suffern, New York yesterday. Welcome from all over the country to Bo Snerdly's Rush Hour. A vast and ever-growing audience. Again, if you want to be part of the program this morning, 800-848-9222. I have a list of things. Princess Diana is going to be here with us in the last hour. I'm looking forward to catching up with her. And happy Memorial, well, happy. Let's acknowledge Memorial Day weekend. A solemn weekend in American history. Of course, Memorial Day on Monday. And so if you want to comment on that, anything is a Saturday Morning Vibe, whatever you want to do. The compensation package that we still don't know much about has caused a hissy fit in Washington, D.C. You know, Donald Trump's announcement that they're going to set up a almost $2 billion, $1.8, $1.7, depending on where you look at the news, over people that were harmed by the justice system, has rhino Republicans in particular, Democrats are just obscene out of their minds. Rhino Republicans are losing their cookies over it, and the mainstream media has jumped and are trying to form narratives all about it that simply are not true because the details have not really been laid out, except to say it's for people that are wrongly convicted. Automatically, they went to J6, and oh, he's going to reward his J6 friends, et cetera, et cetera. But that is unknown. So we have that today, that hissy fit, along with elections this week, primary elections, and endorsements have put the rhinos in full revolt. That is something that I can't wait to talk with Princess Diana about. President this week endorsed Ken Paxton in the Texas Senate race over John Cornyn. And, you know, the establishment swamp Senate in D.C. are mightily upset about that. You also had Cassidy, anti-Trumper, Bill Cassidy, Louisiana, lose his primary, came in last place among the field. And not only that, the worst that an incumbent has done in modern history in the Senate. They're ticked off about that. Thomas Massie got booted out in his primary challenge. He will not be returning to Congress. And you have people upset about that on the Republican and the media side. We had the long-awaited DNC autopsy. What went wrong with Democrats in the Kamala Harris fiasco? The Democrats upset with that. The redistricting wars continue. Now the Democrats want to own black athletes and demanding black athletes carry their water on this redistricting business. Colbert, off the air, didn't watch it, don't care, but there's a lot of boo-hoo-hooing in the media about it. In fact, upset because Donald Trump posted a video or a something on True Social, basically throwing Colbert in the dumpster. And that, here it is, Trump post AI video depicting him throwing Colbert in a dumpster and dancing. That has liberals upset. In from the Daily Mail, CBS accused of dancing on Stephen Colbert's grave seconds after final episode of his money-losing talk show. Seconds after his the final episode of his money-losing talk show concluded. You have that. The View, Disney, Rodent Kingdom, is demanding or asking the FCC to look upon The View as a news program, a bona fide news program. That's up for public comment, by the way. So all of you can comment on The View to the FCC as that matter takes. We'll have a little bit more on that later. Despite the fact that that's so they can avoid equal time rules. It's a, they want it to be a news program so that they won't get called out for what they've been, a partisan hack job on television. Big changes in environmental policy. If you want an extension on your visa, something like that, you're here. Now the administration is saying you got to go home first. Got to go home and reapply at home. That has huge ramifications. There was a chemical explosion. Well, not an explosion, a leak, and it could turn into an explosion in Garden Grove, California. 40,000 people, I understand, have been told they need to evacuate. Garden Grove, isn't that where Robert Shuler used to do his Sunday, his church show? My mom used to watch that every week, Robert Shuler. I liked him. Anyway, I think that was Garden Grove, California. Iran is still going. As you know, Tulsi Gabbard has resigned from the administration. Her husband is very ill. We still have a lot of activity going on with Iran, it looks like. According to a Navy commander that was on Fox, Kirk Alipod, it's a matter of when the fighting resumes. So all of those things are in the mix. 800-848-9222 is how you reach us. 800-848. Now, Trump, last night in Suffern, New York, cut one, had this to say about Hakeem Jeffries. And
0: I was thinking about this character we have in the House. His name is Hakeem Jeffries. And he's a low IQ person, very low IQ. And I watched what he was saying and what the horrible things he was saying. And I said, he's a dumb guy. I said, wait a minute, he's a Democrat. That's how I got the name. You take the E out. You don't use the B. A lot of people don't know dumb has a B in it, actually. You don't need it. You discard the B. But you take the E out and you replace it with a U. They're dumb. They are Democrats.
1: I can't wait to see. Oh, Adam has been sending me stories. And thank you, Adam. Adam sends me stories based on stuff that's on Facebook and Instagram and other sources like that. And some of them, I must admit, I hadn't seen. And some of them are not being covered anywhere. I don't see them. In fact, he sent me several stories from over in Israel. They're not flattering. In one case, settlers, if these are to be believed, set a man on fire, and they have the video of him. I don't think they're AI generated. It's hard for me to verify, which is why I'm putting these qualifiers on there. I don't want to say something is unless I know it is, and I don't see these stories anywhere else. But they're horrific. And then some of the others about mistreatment. Now, I don't know what the purpose of sending me all these, well, they are stories that I don't see in the media that we should all see, I guess is his point. And I would agree with that point. If you're going to cover the news, cover the news. But Adam's been sending me a bunch of stories. And thank you, Adam. I appreciate it. Some of them we will talk about. Oh, he sent me a story this morning about some Trump influencer that I never heard of that was busted for something or another. It must be some sex thing. And I never heard of this guy. You know, everybody in their mama is called an influencer. If you have like 2,000 people that follow you on a social media site, all of a sudden you earn the title influencer. Who are you influencing? So some guy that I never heard of got busted doing something wrong, who happens to be a Trump supporter, and is like, Trump influencer goes down the tubes for this. Who cares? It's ordinary news stuff. Anyway, let's take a break. Matt, what have you have lined up for? We didn't even have a chance to... Jefferson Airplane. We didn't have a chance to do our morning music collaboration yet. So
2: say you don't know me.
1: 1973, on this day, Jefferson Airplane, the group, prevented from giving a free concert in Golden Gate Park out in San Francisco. The liberals out there passed a resolution banning electronic instruments. And this was the result of that. The group wrote... Now, here's a question. You know who wrote the lyrics to this song?
3: I do not. Do tell, Bo. Do tell.
1: He had a birthday yesterday. Bernie Taupin.
3: Ah, a little more music history for you guys.
1: Yeah. And, I mean, Bernie wrote so many hits with Elton John. We went through a list of them yesterday. Bernie Taupin wrote the lyrics to this with Jefferson. We built this city on rock and roll. James Golden Snerdly, building your morning, your Saturday morning vibe right here. 800-848-9222. Don't go away. Stay with us all morning.

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1: Extra.
2: Amid the war with Iran, sky-high gasoline prices are putting a spotlight on domestic oil production. The Keystone XL pipeline, which would transport crude oil from Canada to Texas, is getting greenlit again.
3: If this pipeline goes through, I think other pipelines will be built.
2: That's market analyst Phil Flynn, who says it was politics that killed the pipeline during the Biden administration.
3: Why was the pipeline killed? Only because Joe Biden didn't like Donald Trump.
2: And Flynn says that if this pipeline gets built, it will likely lead to more pipelines.
3: Every study showed that the Keystone pipeline would not add to greenhouse gas emissions.
2: President Trump recently signed a permit that will get the oil across the border into Wyoming. From there, it will be sent to key refineries on the Gulf of America. I'm James Flippin, and this is the Worldwide News Network.
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0: Brandy on a Quincy Jones album. Of course, Brandy doing a cover, her cover of, you know, of Michael. So we thought we'd put it all together for you this morning. Celebrate the life of Heavy D. So young when he passed away. Brandy's still out here kicking it. James Golden. It is the Saturday morning extravaganza. Your Saturday morning vibe. James Golden here. Okay, let's do this. The lines are full, by the way. Keep the number handy. We, as callers drop, we will have more time, and I can't wait to get to your telephone calls. Adam is on the line. Like I told you earlier, he's been sending me stories. Man, Adam is just on fire. Okay. The compensation plan. I don't even know where to start with this. There are so many lies about it going on. And this reaction that we are getting from the political class, they are outraged. And I just want to pay one thing. It's almost 2 minutes. Cut 36, Matt. Representative Byron Donalds, likely to be or could be Florida's next governor, was on CNN with Pam Brown, and he totally nuked. Just listen to this. The compensation fund.
1: It's more detailed than that. You're just
2: How
1: saying
2: is
1: yes
2: it?
1: Or no.
2: No, they're convicted, here's of attacking why, and a police officer.
1: And let me explain why. Because if the Justice Department official overcharges in that case, if they decide to then go and do other prosecutions for political purposes, and let's be very clear, that is what the Biden Justice Department was doing, then that, in my view, is not following the equal justice under the law, which is the law of the land here in our country. So if under those circumstances, then yes, this fund like this should be utilized.
2: So you're not ruling this out either, that those convicted of attacking a police officer could be compensated. You're not ruling out that should be a possibility.
1: Look, I think that's something where you, hold on, that's something where you have to actually watch the operations of this fund and what moves forward. What you're trying to do is make an assertion where it doesn't even exist today, and that's what you're doing. So don't come in with a leading question trying to make an assertion that doesn't exist because you're trying to make it a political question.
2: No,
1: let's be fundamentally clear that there have been instances in the history of this country where our government has gone after our people based upon political means. They have overcharged, and it's not even if they brought charges, reckless investigations, trying to bring the abuse of Justice Department officials or other law enforcement officials against the American people. We can talk about what happened with Michael Flynn, the fact that he was persecuted by this government under the phony Russia collusion scandal, which we all know now is fake and phony. What about him? What about the money he had to put out for his attorneys? What about the anguish on his family? These are the real life situations that do happen to the American people. So what I would say is, let's not cheapen it and weaponize it just because we're trying to make a political point. Let's take a step back and understand that we have to have a federal government and a Department of Justice that looks at the law plainly and clearly and does not weaponize it for political means.
0: And that is absolutely, look what they did to Ted Stevens. Senator Ted Stevens got him thrown out of the Senate, trumped up charges, and it turns out he was innocent all along. Folks, don't go away. We'll be back.
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9: Millions are expected to travel over the Memorial Day weekend despite high gas prices. Liz Kennedy with more.
10: Traffic in the Peach State is expected to increase during the holiday travel period, according to AAA. However, Katie Nastro from the travel website Going.com says that high fuel costs may influence travel plans for some.
11: We could see people pulling back on Memorial Day travel this year in anticipation of seeing higher prices throughout the summer and wanting to take that one big trip this year versus a lot of little trips.
10: Gas prices in Georgia are now averaging over $4 a gallon for regular, along with every other U.S. state and the District of Columbia. I'm Liz Kennedy.
9: A proposed rock quarry in one county may reduce in size pending approval from the county's planning and zoning board. Scott Kimbler reports.
12: The proposal by Putnam County Stone has faced opposition from residents concerned about environmental impact and tax benefits. 13 WMAZ reports the company has revised its site plan, reducing the pit size from over 900 acres to 343 acres and committing to fund road improvements. Despite these changes, some residents remain unsatisfied and worry about potential future expansions and harm to Lake Sinclair. The Planning and Zoning Board will make a recommendation on July 2nd, with the County Commission having full authority over any zoning changes. I'm Scott Kimbler.

0: see a high in the mid-80s. Thunderstorms likely tonight, low in the upper 60s. Tomorrow, partly sunny, good chance of showers and thunderstorms, high again in the upper 80s. From the Georgia Weather Net, I'm meteorologist KJ Allen.
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0: Rod was saying, we don't listen to Jewel that much.
1: Better than you am, you agree.
2: I love Jewel.
3: I'm sorry.
1: There ain't nothing for free. Another doctor's bill, a lawyer's bill, another cute cheat.
0: Jewel has a birthday today.
1: If you put him in your will.
3: Hey, happy birthday, Jewel.
0: Are you hearing this?
3: Got some power behind him, my brother.

0: save your soul.
1: You know how to pick them, James. You know how to pick them, bro.
0: When I first heard this song, I wigged. We try to hustle and try to bustle and try to. And it was her first album, her debut album. Jewel's debut album went 12 times platinum.
1: Wow.
0: One of the biggest debut albums in history.
1: That's awesome.
0: 1995.

0: Happy birthday to Jewel. Jewel Kilcher. I haven't heard much from Jewel lately. What a great debut album. I get chills listening to Jewel sometimes. She does that for me. She's just a great artist. Welcome. Now, before we get to your phone calls, which I want to do quickly, I want to talk for a minute about this compensation form. You heard, that was Pam Brown. You know, I got to say, Pam Brown is a good-looking girl. But every time I see her on scene, she just turns me off. Lately, she's just got this frown on her face, and she's so negative. And Byron called her out totally. Pretty much, you're making this up. Do you mean that you're going to pay the people that attack police? Well, that little line has, I don't know who started it, that little talking point, but it is what the media has been using on this compensation package. And you have even Tom Tillis. Here's cut eight, Tom Tillis, this poor excuse for a senator out of North Carolina, had his nose bent out of joint over it. Listen.
1: These people don't deserve restitution. Many of them deserve to be in prison. But this is, this is just stupid on stilts.
2: Do you think you have colleagues that share the same concerns that you're expressing?
1: Yeah, they do, and they need to speak up. I mean, this is beyond the pale. This is not good for my colleagues. There's no one positive thing that could be spun out of this between now and November. This is bad policy, it's bad timing, and it's bad politics.
0: We don't even know the full details of it. The rest of the media jumped on this, that Trump is trying to reward his J6 people. Nobody even knows if that's who is going to benefit. It is open to all Americans, apparently, from what they're saying, if they have been wronged by the Justice Department. And I don't know the mechanisms for proving it. But again, look at Ted Stevens. He was a senator in the United States from Alaska. Trumped up charges. They did the same thing with a governor out of Virginia. Trumped up charges against him, drove him from office.

0: only later on to say, oh, well, you know what? He wasn't guilty. And you have to pay millions and millions of dollars in legal fees to defend yourself against the Justice Department when these things happen. And so Trump is saying, let's do a compensation form for people that were wrongly, key operative word, wrongly prosecuted. And make the case as to why you were wrongly prosecuted. You have people like this Tom Tillis rhino and this Pam Brown. Do you mean the people that attacked the police officers in January? Will they? No one said that they will. It is all media spin. We compensate people as a country all the time. In fact, in Congress, there has been a compensation form that amounts to millions of dollars that have gone to victims of sexual accusations. We don't know the details because Congress won't tell us. But we know that that compensation package exists. There are people all the time that are receiving money. Some of these liberals who protest, then they run to court, say they were brutalized. The court says, okay, here's some money. It's a payoff to help fund their organizations. There have been all kind of deals struck up between the environmentalists and sympathetic judges to quote-unquote compensate for it's civil actions with environmental stuff. They don't look at that. The government has been fleeced with some of these accusations. You know who doesn't get compensation? The victims of Soros prosecutors, where they let illegals and recidivist criminals out on the street to murder again. Nobody's compensating those families fully for the loss that they have to endure. This hissy fit is just entire, and rhino Republicans are feeding it. And they're stomping their feet and they're angry at Trump. All right, telephones. Let's start with Gene in Mount Vernon. Good morning, Gene. How are you?
1: Hello.
0: Good morning, Jean. How are you?
1: I'm fine, thank you very much, James Bull. I spoke to you last week because of Bobby Darin not taking medication before he went to the dentist, and I told you I always do.
0: Mm-hmm.
1: And you told me that he didn't take his medication before he went to the dentist that day, and I said I had an innocent heart murmur, and I thought maybe he didn't do what I always did before I went to the dentist, taking some medication.
0: Right. So what's on your mind today, Jean?
1: Okay. Well, let me tell you that I called Cousin Brucie last Saturday night, and I asked him to play a Bobby Darin song because of his birthday.
0: Oh, and my goodness.
1: Okay, and it's somewhere.
0: Le Mire.
1: Somewhere.
0: Yes.
1: You know, the sea.
0: Okay. Yes, beyond the sea. Or if you do it in French, Le Mire.
1: I keep forgetting that title, but Beyond the Sea, okay? And I asked him to play that because of Bobby Darin's birthday, and he asked me who I wanted to dedicate that to. And I asked him to dedicate it to you, James Golden, both certainly. And I said, because you always give us so much information about music.
0: I thank you. And you know, for those of you that don't know around the country who Cousin Brucie is, you should. Cousin Brucie is the most influential music disc jockey in America. He has Cousin Brucey's show in New York on our flagship station, WABC, is iconic. He is in the Radio Hall of Fame. He's got to be. I didn't even... Because he is a one-of-a-kind. He has been on the air through the heyday of the Beatles all the way through. There is nobody that knows more about top 40 music, so much music, than our... And Cousin Brucey is... I just love that man. He is, we all, many of us, grew up listening to Brucey. Or spent part of our teenage years listening to Cousin Brucey. And he's just one of the most amazing people in the entire radio industry. So what a thrill and honor, Gina, and I thank you for that so much. You're just a wonderful sweetheart. Thank you. Let us hear a little bit of Bobby Darin, Beyond the Sea. Let's just pull that up right now. Gene, what a wonderful and sweet thing for you to do. Thank you. I appreciate it so much. Love you, Gene. Thank you. We're going to grab some other calls. This is the song that Gene had Cousin Brucey play for me. And I love Bobby Darin, don't you?
2: Somewhere waiting for me.

0: You know who does a bang-up job on this song, too? George Benson does a killer version of this song. So many others. There's a French version of this song that's in, that is the closing music for the great reboot of Tinker Tailor Soldier Spy. And they use Le Mieux, as it's called, the French version of it. It's quite different than this in terms of the way, the tempo and the, it's beautiful though. And I always love that song, this song, Beyond the Sea. It's just one of the classics, and Bobby Darin was the one that made it such a popular song. And thank you, Gene, again. Let's head out to California, and Ronnie, how are you this morning out in California?
1: I'm so fine, and you, Bo? You. Long time no doctor.
0: Yes. A lot going on in California. You've got the governor's race out there. You've got Spencer Pratt. Do you know that Spencer Pratt now has had a bump up in fundraising? He was coming in. Karen Bass raised, has a war chest of $2.8 million or something like that. Forget the decimals, may be a little bit wrong, but he has raised over $2 million in just the last few weeks. He is on fire.
1: He is, and he has my vote. Okay, now, Bo, how could you forget Tom DeLay in that compensation?
0: Oh, Ronnie, thank you. They trashed Tom DeLay. They dragged the House Speaker. Tom DeLay made him resign the House Speaker, took him through legal changes. It lasted all, the better part of a decade, and he was innocent. He's another one that suffered.
1: And he was imprisoned. He was imprisoned. But listen, this is the reason why I called. There is much hoopla about the funding of this compensation program. Do you understand that the money that's being funded came from the settlement that the Trump family made with the IRS?
0: Yes, I do. And that's all part of it. Right. So he's not even, this would have been a settlement for the family. Instead, he's using the money so that other people who have suffered lawfare from the state, from the Justice Department, can be compensated. It is a generous package that he's doing. There's nothing. And I'm so happy, Ronnie, thank you for bringing up Tom DeLay. Yes, Ted Stevens. They literally kicked him out of the Senate. He died before he could ever become, before he was ever totally vindicated. I'm not a doctor, but I wonder if part of the stress of what he went through helped shorten his life. A United States senator. Then I got to get the guy's name out in Virginia. He was a Republican bigwig over there, governor of Virginia. They dragged him through the mud the same way, innocent. They did, Tom DeLay, innocent. Look what they tried to do to Newt Gingrich when he was still running. Look, this compensation for a fund is not what Democrats are claiming it is. And for Republican rhinos like Tom Tillis to be as upset they are and having a temper tantrum is absurd.
1: This is it. They're more upset about this than they are about the fraud.
0: Thank you.
1: Okay.
0: You and about the weaponization of the DOJ under Biden. Exactly right.
1: All right. Well, you have a good weekend.
0: Thank you.
1: And a fantastic Memorial Day.
0: You have a great Memorial Day weekend as well, Ronnie. Thank you so much. Maroon 5. Nice of you to start with the drums.
2: Well, it's Saturday morning and the rain has fallen, Bo. I figured we had to start with a little drum line like this.
0: Cool. Birthday today for the drummer for Maroon 5, Matt Flynn. Before he joined Maroon 5, he was with the B-52s, had a stint with Chicago. Gavin DeGraw, and with Gandhi. This guy's just an amazing drummer. James Golden Snurley, keep it right here. Coming up next.
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1: This is Greg Kelly. 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Take a moment, breathe, ask yourself, how am I doing, really? And don't stop there. 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A simple, are you okay, can mean more than you think. 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

0: James Golden Show. It's politics, but theater of the mind with James Golden, a.k.a. Bose Nerdly.
1: You know, every now and then, I think you might like to hear something from us. Nice and easy.
2: But there's just she is often called the queen of rock and roll.
1: Nice and easy. We always
2: name Tina Turner.
1: We're going to take the beginning of this song and do it easy.
2: River deep, mountain high, what's love got to do with it? All that. Proud Mary.
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2: 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Heavenly birthday tomorrow.
3: Working for the man.
2: The iconic Tina Turner. Happy birthday to Tina Turner.
3: 1 minute of sleep, and I was worried about the way the things might.
2: Adam is calling in from New York. Good morning, Adam. How are you?
4: Good morning, sir. I'm okay. I had a colonoscopy surgery yesterday.
2: Oh!
4: Yeah.
2: I hope you're sitting comfortably today.
4: Yeah, I'm okay.
2: Okay.
4: Yeah, I'm all right.
2: Wonderful.
4: Why haven't you discussed why General Flynn pled guilty to his crimes? He didn't get found guilty.
2: Because they were going after his kid.
4: If he didn't. Okay.
2: It was extortion.
4: What did he do? Okay. You just admit.
2: What did he do? What did he do?
4: Whatever he did, he pled guilty to it. You know?
2: Look, I have a friend that was one of the most prolific fundraisers for Donald Trump. They trumped up charges, the Biden DOJ, on him and sent him to jail for basically saying that he misled voters with an email that he sent out. Because after he sent out the email, it was a fundraising email, the candidate decided that he didn't want to run for the office anymore. And so they charged him with sending out a misleading email. The candidate was a candidate when he sent the email out. They threw him in jail. Why'd they throw him in jail? To take him off the playing field. Now, I don't talk about the case because it's what most people don't know him. This guy's a lawyer, and he knew the law. And at most, it would be, even if there was something there, which there wasn't, it would be an innocent mistake. But Biden's DOJ was trying to crush anybody involved with Donald Trump. I'll get the guy to come on this show if you don't believe me and tell you his case. And they went after him like you wouldn't believe, like he was a five-star criminal over one email from a guy that was running for office but decided, no, I want to bow out. So don't, Adam, look, this political game is a nasty, ugly, dirty business. And I'm not here to just say either that only Democrats weaponize agents of government. I'm not going to make that claim. But when you get wronged by the government, don't you think that compensation should be in order?
4: $1.8 billion for convicts that you've seen on video.
2: We don't know. Adam.
4: What?
2: Who told you that they're going to be, this is for the J6 people?
4: I'm looking at it right here on my phone, sir.
2: Who says it? Who's the source?
4: What about reparations for the people?
2: No, answer my question. Who's the source, Adam? You're saying I see it on my phone. Who is sourcing that? Because the plan details have not even been announced. This is people coming, jumping to a conclusion, and spinning it. And you ask, what about reparations? What about them?
4: If you're going to give $1.8 billion to some convicts, surely you should give some money to some black Americans whose forefathers built this country.
2: We had a civil war, and do you know how many Americans lost their lives over this issue?
4: Yeah.
2: Adam, don't go away. Don't go away. I want to talk to you about that. And if you're on hold, stay on hold. Hour number uno. Don't go away, Adam. Hour number uno in the can. Headed to the can right now. Hour number duo coming up. Whatever you do, folks, keep it right here. Saturday morning extravaganza continues.
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9: Progress report on Iran. I'm Daria Aldinger, Fox News. The war is top of mind as Secretary of State Marco Rubio meets with foreign ministers. Fox's Jillian Turner's in Malmo, Sweden.
10: This comes at an incredibly sensitive moment. The alliance, we all know, facing intense strain over the war in Iran. One thing, though, everybody here seemed to really agree on is the need to get the Strait of Hormuz back open again. As Rubio met with NATO, Pakistani leadership arrived in Tehran. Rubio crediting the Pakistanis with being the go-between in U.S.-Iran talks since they started. Another big topic on the agenda, President Trump's decision to forward deploy 5,000 U.S. troops to Poland. This after pulling that same number back from Germany just a short time ago.
9: Iran's foreign minister says there are still major differences between the two sides, which remain unresolved. Well, President Trump touted his economic and foreign policies as he spoke to supporters in Rockland County, New York yesterday. Fox's Nate Foy was there.
11: After an introduction from New York Giants quarterback Jackson Dart, President Donald Trump sold his economic policies in Rockland County, New York. But the Iran war is still top of mind.
12: I said, sorry to do this to you, but we're going to have to journey down to the Middle East. They said, why? I said, because Iran is going to have a nuclear weapon if we don't stop them.
11: As Trump weighs resuming military action, he once again said the war will be over soon and promised better prices are coming. Trump and New York Congressman Mike Lawler praised the state and local tax deductions.
13: I want to thank President Trump for delivering on his promise to lift the cap on salt and deliver the largest tax cut in American history.
11: Lawler's running for re-election in an extremely competitive district.
9: Lawler, by the way, is just one of three Republicans who won in New York in 2024, while the rest of the state voted blue. 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
9: The nation's top intelligence official will step down next month.
16: The director of national intelligence, Tulsi Gabbard, is resigning, she says, to be with her husband, who was diagnosed with an extremely rare form of bone cancer. Gabbard says her last day is expected to be June 30th. Her tenure as DNI has been marked by declassifying millions of pages of government files on the assassinations of President Kennedy and his brother, former Attorney General Robert Kennedy. She also released files she says shows Obama administration officials politicized intelligence about Russian election interference. A former member of Congress, Gabbard ran for president as a Democrat in 2020. At the White House, Jared Halpern, Fox News.
9: Kevin Warsh has been sworn in as the 17th chair of the Federal Reserve. More from Fox Business's Connor Hanson.
18: It was a who's who in that ceremony. Warsh sworn in by Justice Clarence Thomas, Scott Bessent, and Kevin Hassett were both in the room. Hassett, of course, was a front runner for the job at one point. Another finalist for the spot, Federal Reserve Governor Christopher Waller, made comments shortly before that ceremony saying it would be, quote, crazy for the Fed to contemplate cuts in the near future. Central bankers say some policy firming might be appropriate if inflation persistently stays above that 2% target rate. Warsh begins his first term as the conflict in Iran puts upward pressure on prices. In the past, Warsh has argued for reshaping the Fed and shrinking its footprint.
9: It's first time that a federal chair has been sworn in at the White House since 1987. A gas explosion at a coal mine in a northern Chinese province has killed at least 90 people. China's news agency says more than 240 workers were on duty at the time of the blast, and many of them are still trapped. The cause of the explosion is under investigation, and it will remain so, they say, for a while. I'm Daria Aldinger. This is Fox News.
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23: Mix of sun and clouds today. Scattered showers and thunderstorms around, especially as we head toward the afternoon hours. See a high in the mid-80s. Thunderstorms likely tonight, low in the upper 60s. Tomorrow, partly sunny. Good chance of showers and thunderstorms. High again in the upper 80s. From the Georgia Weather Net, I'm meteorologist KJ Allen.
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2: Welcome, my friends. Hour number two, Saturday morning extravaganza. Your Saturday morning vibe. 800-848-9222 is how you reach us. We were on the telephone with Adam before as hour number uno ended. Now that hour number duo has begun, we have a little bit more time. And Adam, I trust that you're still with us.
4: Sure am.
2: All right, you said, and I want to make sure I have this right, so correct me if I'm wrong. You said, what about reparations? You posited the idea that we built this country, and we haven't had reparations. Did I get that right, or am I missing something?
4: Well, I said our forefathers.
2: Our forefathers,
4: not,
2: right.
4: Not Adam and James, but our forefathers.
2: Mm-hmm. How about the mothers?
4: Okay, the mothers too, yeah.
2: Okay, all right. Okay. So let's start. Let's address this. I'm assuming you're talking about people of African descent.
4: Yes.
2: Okay. Our forefathers built this country. And so we should get reparations. All right. Now, what are the reparations exactly for? Let's start there. We should get reparations because what?
4: Because you gave it to the Japanese, you gave it to the Jewish people. What's wrong with giving it to the African Americans, sir? What did they get the money for? What did they get?
2: Okay, I'm asking now. Reparations for what exactly?
4: I was trying to figure out what the Jewish people got their reparations for the Holocaust, what the Japanese got their reparations for, and now they're pulling people from South Africa over here, acting like they getting murdered and stuff, and they getting ready to get them over here by the bus loads and the plane loads. And
2: I have an article about that, Adam. You're very prescient. Okay. I have an article about that in my stack. Yeah. However, yeah. You're not answering my question.
4: I know I'm not.
2: Why not?
4: Because I want the answers for my question.
2: Why not? Why not? Reparations for what exactly?
4: For holding us back for decades, centuries.
2: Centuries.
4: And
2: okay, let's follow the logic. And we were held back for centuries because of what?
4: Because of racism, sir.
2: As experienced through what? I mean, people suffer discrimination for all kind of things. But for what? Are they for slavery?
4: Redlining.
2: Mm-hmm.
4: You know,
2: slavery.
4: Well, you can say
2: isn't that where the root of all this started?
4: Yeah, that was a crime against humanity. Yes, sir.
2: Okay. So everybody involved in that crime, their descendants should pay reparations. Correct.
4: If everybody involved with the Holocaust, they still getting paid for it.
2: We're talking about African Americans right now, and I want to get to the bottom. You want reparations? I want to get to the bottom of this. All of those other things that you mentioned, reparations for Jewish people, reparations for Japanese, all that. The Japanese, of course, known in internment camps in World War II, and they were given, some of them were given reparations from it. Many were not, by the way, just so you know. And their lives were destroyed by Franklin Delano Roosevelt and the Democrat Party, just so you know. But I want to focus on
4: that money, though.
2: I want to focus, Adam, with you on your claim that black people, Americans, deserve reparations. I want to focus on that, okay? So, everybody whose forefathers were involved with that, their descendants should pay up, correct?
4: I believe we should get some type of monetary fund, yes.
2: And the descendants of those involved, people that were not involved in it, why should they pay?
4: The same reason the Japanese and the Jewish people getting paid, sir, to this day.
2: What are you talking about? Let me just ask you. Let me cut to the chase here, because I think you know where I'm going, which is why you're being hesitant. Because you don't want to answer the real questions. So should we go back to Africa and demand that the black people there who sold other black people into slavery, who were the instigators and largely responsible for the slave trade, should we go back to those African nations and demand that the ancestors of the people who sold black people into slavery also contribute to this fund?
4: Yeah.
2: Okay. So we need to go to Africa, get money from the Africans. Now, for the slaveholder descendants, we should get money from them, too. So people like The View's Sonny Hostin, and Kamala Harris, whose relatives were involved in the slave trade, they need to especially pay, because we have proof that their ancestors were involved in the slave trade. So they should be made to pay out of their pockets too, correct?
4: Yeah.
2: Okay, who else?
4: All those people, all these big companies that was born from free slave labor, sir. They changed their name around. All these Wachovia banks and all these other banks and stuff that was formed from free slave labor, sir.
2: Okay. How much money you want? How much?
4: Well, $300,000 per black person should be efficient.
2: How about if you're a black person, but your black ancestors were involved in the slave trade? Do you get, you're out? How does that work?
4: I don't know how that works, sir.
2: Oh, yeah. Okay. And then, now that we're talking about compensation, should the relatives of people that were killed by black people, especially now, should they also be forced to pay compensation for what their people did?
4: Oh, it seems like you're changing the subject now.
2: No, I'm asking a question. I'm asking a logical extension. If we're going to start handing out money based on what past people did that are not alive now, I want to know to what extent do we continue this? If we're saying people that are, you're saying and arguing before us now, that people that are living now, whose ancestors, in some cases we can't even trace, need to be compensated, and because history happened, then where do we stop, Adam? Do we also now include, like that poor girl that was killed on the train in Caroline, chopped up? Who's going to pay her compensation?
4: Yeah, that was a sad thing, sir.
2: It was. Who's going to pay her compensation?
4: I don't know, sir.
2: I see. Adam, the stuff that's holding us back, you have the largest demographic that's killing African Americans are African-American males between the ages of 18 and 24. How much do we charge them for reparations for what they're doing?
4: That's a trick question, sir. That has nothing to do with slavery.
2: What do you mean? No, you're saying the premise of you're saying we need reparations is because harm was caused. Do you not think that all of these black kids lying in graveyards or cremated, their ashes scattered to the winds, deserve compensation for being harmed?
4: How much money does the United States give Israel per year, sir?
2: How does this relate to Israel?
4: How does what you're saying relate to slavery?
2: Because it's all a result of a culture in America. If you're going to go down this road, I'm going to go down this road with you. If you want to talk about the African-American experience in America, let's go down the whole road. Let's not just go down the road and point fingers at white people and say, well, you're responsible for everything. We built everything, which we did not build everything in America. And there is no doubt that the Democrat Party has gotten a lot of their power from racial hatred and from the subjugation of black people. They're still doing it. They're still fighting for segregation with their segregated districts while they preside over these inner cities that are falling apart. So if we're going to start compensating, Adam, I say, let's go, damn it. Let's start. If we're going to compensate, let's compensate. What's wrong with that, Adam? First of all, you're raising a false flag here. This compensation plan was never for January 6th, period. Read what first of all, the plan's not even announced yet totally. It's a concept. And they haven't said how it's going to work. They said it's open to every American. Not just January 6th. So with this fixation that the left has with January 6th, I mean, get over it already.
4: That guy from the Proud Boys said he won $3 million. Tirico, whatever his name is.
2: Mm-hmm.
4: Did you hear that?
2: He still didn't have anything. You know, Adam, you have evaded the whole reparations thing. You do realize that, right? You start us down this road, and then you bail out. Because the questions start to get a little uncomfortable.
4: Okay.
2: Adam, the point is, if you look at every single civilization in the world, you can find atrocities everywhere. If you look at Japanese history, you will find atrocities, especially back when feudal Japan was changing and moving into current. If you look in Chinese history, you will find atrocities. If you look at African history and Egyptian history, which is part of Africa, you will find atrocities. If you look too deep inside Russian history, you'll find atrocities. You know why? Because, Adam, the same things have afflicted mankind from the beginning of time. The five evil passions of human beings. Greed, avarice, sloth, anger. You look at it, the same conditions affect humanity. And if you're going to start trying to make good on today of what happened yesterday and think that something's going to be made whole, you're mistaken. It's not going to happen. It's a wasted effort.
4: I agree with you, sir.
2: Oh, then let's stop talking about reparations from now on. Okay, please. It's getting tiring. You ain't getting it. And neither am I. And if we are getting it, I want mine from Sonny Hostin and Kamala Harris and their slave-owning ancestors. Fair enough?
4: Yeah.
2: All right. Thank you, Adam.
4: Thank you.
2: Who's this, Matt?
0: Got a little Blue Oyster Cult this morning, Bo. This is one of the best songs of all time by one of the most unappreciated bands of all time. But we're talking about one and only drummer, guitarist, and songwriter from this band, and I'll let you take the rest from there.
2: Albert Bouchard.
0: Yes, sir. They released this single in 1976, hit number 12 in the U.S. charts, number 16 in the U.K. charts, sold over 24 million records worldwide, this band. Whipping a bear.
2: The blue.
0: A very happy birthday. That's
2: yeah.
0: Man, Albert. Happy birthday.
2: Blue Oyster Cult. James Golden Sterling, more of your calls coming up. Don't go away.
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2: That listening to loud music, smoking marijuana, and having risky sex were all linked behaviors. I mean, can you believe that? They did a massive research study, and they figured it out. People that listen to loud music also have links with smoking marijuana and having risky, not just sex, but risky, risky sex.
31: I wasn't gonna run from the cops, but I was high.
2: The study was published in the official journal of American Academy of Pediatrics. It revealed that young people who listened to loud music on their then MP3 players were more likely to have sparked up a joint. And I didn't know how they figured out the risky sex part of it, but that too.
32: I was about to ask you, Bo. I wonder what studies...
2: Why are you asking me?
32: What studies do you think they were conducting between these 944 students? I don't know what the thing
2: is in
32: Europe, but that's a little crazy.
2: Oh, Lord, here we go. Okay, let me read a text, ladies and gentlemen. Let me read a text. Let me read a text. Reparations for 400 years of abuse, murder, separation from our families, slave labor. This country was built on slave labor. No, it wasn't. The economy of the South was built on slave labor. Somebody pick up a history book. Please. If you're going to tell me that the economy of the South was built on slave labor, you're absolutely right. The economy of the North was built on manufacturing in the industrial age, something that some of you should have learned in school. However, I digress. The wealth of this country was built on the lives of innocent people that were separated from their roots. Their families endured lifelong harm, displacement, and the permanent separation, while the slave master's families are among the richest families in the country to this day. But God will deal with those. God is going to deal with them. God deals with all of us. God deals with all of us based on what we do. Look, I am not going to ever downplay the impacts of chattel slavery. But I'm saying to you, like I said to Adam, if you want to go back and try to right the wrongs of histories, you are in for a long haul. Because the atrocities of histories go back to Cain and Abel. Actually goes back further, Missy. It goes back to when Eve took that bite of the apple. If you want to know why we're in this shape that we're in, it's because of Eve, the woman. And what are our reparations as men for that? I'm just asking. We're going to come back to more phone calls in a moment. Please don't go away.
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9: Actor Jalen Best will be putting on the gloves to play boxing legend Muhammad Ali in the upcoming Prime Video series, The Greatest. 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Following his passing in 2016, this is the first project authorized by Muhammad Ali's estate. I'm James Flippin, and this is the Worldwide News Network.
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13: More surgical options are now available at WellStar MCG in Augusta thanks to a new robot. Thomas Cage reports.
14: Doctors at WellStar MCG are utilizing the Da Vinci Single Port Surgical System, a robotic tool that aids in minimally invasive surgery for throat cancer treatments. This technology allows for surgical treatment through the mouth, offering an alternative to radiation-based therapies. WJBF reports the system, one of the few in Georgia, provides new opportunities for surgeons and enhances patient outcomes, and that the robot is controlled by the surgeon during the procedure, ensuring precision and safety. The introduction of this robotic technology at WellStar MCG aims to expand treatment options and to improve recovery for patients in the CSRA region. I'm Thomas Cage.
13: The Surgeon General says Georgia kids are now spending as much time on screens as they do sleeping. And it's taking a toll. Monica Nelson reports.
15: The U.S. Surgeon General now says early access is linked to sleep problems, anxiety, and low self-esteem. The advisory recommends no personal devices at all before age 10 and says 11 to 13 is still too young for full smartphones or social media without parent oversight. Teens 14 and up should get gradual supervised access with phones kept out of bedrooms overnight. The Surgeon General says the goal is simple: protect sleep and protect mental health.
13: Average gas prices across the U.S. are a penny cheaper today, but still at a four-year high heading into Memorial Day weekend. AAA reports the average cost of a gallon of gas is $4.55, up $1.37 from this time last year. California is paying the highest average at $6.13 a gallon. I'm Katie Gray.
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0: upper 60s. Tomorrow, partly sunny, good chance of showers and thunderstorms. High again in the upper 80s. From the Georgia WeatherNet, I'm meteorologist KJ Allen.
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2: Mark for Matt's pick of the day. Matt, take it away.
3: We got a great one today, Bo. I feel like I say that every week, though. But we got a really great one today. We're wishing a happy 59th birthday to the legendary Philip James Selway, drummer for Radiohead. The band's 1993 debut single, Creep, which we're listening to right now, saw little success at first, but later became a worldwide hit following the release of their debut album, Pablo Honey. However, in 1997, album OK Computer went on to appear atop many critics' and listeners' year-end list for the best album of the year. And 1997 had a lot of albums to remember, so it just proves the point of how great they were. A lot of people think that's one of the greatest albums ever released. It debuted
2: really?
3: Atop... Oh, that's a phenomenal album. If you haven't given it a full listen, Bo, I highly recommend it.
2: Okay, Matt, I'll listen to the album.
3: It debuted on top of the UK charts and stayed there for over 100 weeks on its initial run. And unlike Pablo Honey, it didn't rely entirely on a single track. OK Computer produced many major international hits like Paranoid Android, Exit Music, Let Down, No Surprises, and I'll slip it in right here, Karma Police, which is my favorite off the album. But I could talk about these guys all day, and I know we're short on time. This song, this album, in comparison to other albums in full, it's up there with some of the greats. It really is. They were inducted into the Rock and Roll Hall of Fame in 2019. And some good news for all the Radiohead fans out there. Last year, Selway reported that they have gathered to rehearse for the first time in over 7 years, expressing their desire to reconnect into the music industry. So something new could be on the way. Maybe they're just going back to the old hits. But regardless, Radiohead could be back very soon.
2: Oh, that is awesome. I didn't know that they were reforming, potentially.
3: We hope. We can only hope. They started practicing again in 2024. He announced in 2025 that, and he said himself, everyone had a great time and it felt good to get back to what they loved doing. So I'm looking forward to if they could possibly release something new, even if they just go back on tour. I'll be there. Love these guys. I could talk about them all day. But people listen to hear you. So I'll leave it at that. Shout out to Radiohead.
2: Well, hey, listen to hear us, man. Come on. I want to hear you. And you just educated me on something, so I appreciate it. Thank
3: you. Gotta give it a listen, Bo. OK Computer, it's up there. It's a great album. But happy birthday to Philip James Selway, the one, the only, a legendary drummer in himself. Happy 59th, my man.
2: All right. People have been waiting on the phones, and I want to honor that. Let's start off in North Carolina with Robert. Robert, welcome. Thank you for your patience. How are you?
4: Hey, good morning, James. You hear me okay?
2: I hear you fine, Robert. What's on your mind this morning?
4: The rich aren't the only ones leaving New York. I'm a transplanted New Yorker myself, over 2 years now.
2: What made you leave?
4: I moved down to North Carolina to retire, the place I could afford to live, man.
2: It was a price thing. So if you could have, you're saying if you could have afforded to stay in New York, you would have, but it was too unaffordable in retirement.
4: Yeah, no, it was, forget it. I would have just gone bankrupt. I would have been homeless, you know. I wasn't going to have that happen to me.
2: Are you enjoying North Carolina?
4: Yeah, I like it. The people are good and helpful. There's a lot of good people down here, and it's pretty nice weather-wise compared to New York. Not as cold.
2: Well, enjoy. I'm so glad to hear that you have found your retirement. It's not just the wealthy leaving. I'll tell you what. L.A. is having the same problem, whether they know it or not. This is going to be an interesting battle. It's not just New York and L.A. It's Washington State. Businesses are leaving. The socialists that are taking over these cities are pushing people out by the score. Yeah. And they seem happy to do it so that they can satisfy their ideological base. But it's not going to be good.

0: Robert, thank you so much for the call. Appreciate it. Let us go to Chris in the Catskills of New York. Chris, how are you this morning?
1: All right. Hey, I saw something on Fareed Zakaria. He's highly intelligent, gives very balanced representations of things going on in the world in the news. And on his program last week, he opened up by...
0: Excuse me, I can't let that one pass by, this very balanced thing. He gives his perspective, which sometimes, okay, but I would hardly call it very balanced. I digress. Your turn.
1: You have to watch last week's episode and you'll change your mind. But he started off discussing Trump's appearance in China with the summit, and he said that he thought Trump did an excellent job, and he said that he has a lot of criticisms about Trump, the rhetoric he's talking about Greenland and making Canada the 51st state, you know, and he basically insinuated that, you know, it's crazy talk, which I agree with him on that, but I also agree with him that Trump did do an excellent job in China. He sounded like a statesman, and I think to myself, why doesn't he do that all the time? Like he did when he met with Mondami, the mayor of New York City. But he essentially compared and contrasted when Tony Blinken from the Biden administration met with the Chinese, and he pointed out how they were very confrontational and that the meeting did not go well. So I just thought it would be something to throw out there that there needs to be balance in media presentations of everything across the board. I wanted to segue into something that was called into my attention this morning. In the county where I live, in New York State, there has been a proposal by the county executive to have a wealth surcharge tax put in that would kick in at $300,000 for single tax filers and $500,000 for married and joint filers. And the surtax would be 1.67%. So if you're a single person living in my county, that would be $5,000 per year. And if you were married, that filing jointly, and if you're making $500,000, then that would be like $8,500, so or $8,000. So it's kind of like a beauty tax, I would call it, because the county where I live is one of the most beautiful counties in the entire country. Without hands down, it's one of the most beautiful counties in New York. Arguably, it is. But you know, a lot of people are motivated by principles. So what's to say that a single doctor or lawyer making over $300,000 a year, or a retired actor like Judd Hirsch, is a resident of a rural part of my county? He's still alive. He's 91 years old. From the residuals from Taxi and his investments, he's probably making over $300,000 a year still at 91. What's to stop him from moving to neighboring Sullivan County? Or what's to prevent people in the other part of my county moving to Greene or Delaware County, and they're going to, you know, eat the cost of an extra gas money for commuting in time? But out of principle, some people will do that because people are motivated by principles. I don't necessarily think it's the worst idea in the world. However, I think it has to be done within reason, and I think perhaps it should be scaled higher and there should be more.
0: But see, when you talk about this, it's only 1%, it's only $5,000, but that's on top of your state taxes, which are already subject to being increased. That's on top of your federal taxes. And if you look at what the wealthy are paying in federal taxes, it is overwhelming. The overwhelming, in fact, I got Bezos talking about that. So, I mean, it's ridiculous because it compounds, it's this ever-sucking money grab from these people. They want money that they didn't earn, and they're going to take it from you no matter what. And this attack, this endless attack on the wealthy is starting to backfire. And it should. And these and sooner or later, the golden goose is going to depart. Chris, I got so many other people online. Great call. Appreciate it. Let us check in New York with Kevin, who has also been waiting an incredibly long time. Thank you for your patience, Kevin. How are you?
2: Much better for speaking with you, my brother, and calling you from here in Pendleton in, you know, the crumbling empire state of New York here. And, you know, the reason I really call in for, look, I will bypass it if I could quickly do it, but if you don't mind, with some love, tenderness, and devotion, LTD, right? If I could address my brother Adam also, you know?
0: Yes, go right ahead, please.
2: Go, right away, I want you to know, man, listening to you on the great hometown 1340 WLBL, I want you to know that that loser from Louisiana, Cassidy the Rhino, when he met you some time ago, you know, as you mentioned, right, he forgot and didn't know who you were. So you know what he did, my brother? He racially profiled you and started rolling off with all that diatribe of anti-Trump rhetoric. So I don't know if you kind of caught that, but I just wanted to share that with you, you know? And hey, Republicans, please pass the SAVE Act. You know what, mostly? They are all Johns inside the political ballot system they made Washington. So just think of it. John Thune, John Boehner, God rest his soul, but John McCain even, and John Cornyn. It's a whole bunch of Johns when you think of it, you know? But here's what.
0: Well, there's also John Kennedy, who's a good guy.
2: Yeah?
0: There's also John Kennedy, who's a good guy. So, you know.
2: There you go, man. But listen, my brother Adam, okay? Look, I just want to let you know, right, I want to let you know that take this advice here in relation to the slave trade and the realities of the history. Look, brother, some of the biggest monuments and wonders of history still standing today was erected by the biggest slave master of all times. That DEI, diversity, equality, and inclusion, slavery mastermind, was from an African himself called Pharaoh. The African slave trade was the last form of the standard way of things were done, right, when humankind evolved. The key players were not only white Europeans, but also the Arabs, and even the Africans themselves who sold fellow black men to the white man, right, from conquered tribes in Africa, the Zulus, the Ashanti, and even here in America, the noble red man practiced slavery long before the white man arrived here in America. And you know what, man? Look, you, Adam, my brother, me, James Boston Lee, and others, right, need to take care of our business in our communities and not allow the white liberal beta male and the white liberal woman come tell us how we, our black, Hispanic, and others, should lead and live in our communities. And I also include some Republicans and conservatives, or the rhino Republicans and pseudo-conservatives. I recently had a fellow champion of liberty who, against the advice of her Republican conservative leadership or handlers, who told her, don't do it, but she still went after a black pastor out here in Western New York just to exchange political and ideological jabs. And as I close now, I just want to let you know, all because someone in her organization reposted something I posted with an ape responding to an African-American woman complaining about the white man and what white men say. And I asked her if it was racist. She said, no, it's not racist. But yet, when with the pastor, when he said it was wrong...
0: Well, you're losing me with this story. It's getting too complicated, and I fear that's happening with... Well, I just want to say this. Kevin, I really appreciate your words, especially those words about the history. And this is one of the things that I keep stressing, Kevin. History. If you look at the history of mankind, and just the recorded history, because there was a lot of history of mankind that is not recorded. If you look at the recorded history of mankind across every continent that mankind has grown into, they are filled with atrocities that would bend and boggle the mind. It is the human condition. James Golden, Snurley. What we got here?
3: The one, the only, Roseanne Cash, my man. Roseanne
0: daughter
3: Cash.
0: Of Johnny Cash and his first wife, Vivian Liberto Cash Diston. Roseanne Cash has a birthday tomorrow. Happy birthday to Roseanne Cash. More of your calls coming up. Princess Diana coming up in the next hour for hour number trio. We're still in hour number duo, Saturday morning extravaganza. Keep it right here. Don't go away.
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8: The Marshall Mathers LP. It debuted at number one on Billboard's Top 200. Stayed there for 8 weeks. 25 million copies worldwide. And it's called one of the most groundbreaking, controversial albums in the history of American music. Eminem. 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Come on now. 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
7: I created a monster, cause nobody wants to see Marshall no more. They want Shady, I'm chocolate.
8: This is not...
7: If you want Shady, this is what I'll give you. A little...
8: How can you not have Slim Shady? How do we not have it? All right, thanks, Eminem. You know, when Eminem's album, the second one, came out, I wigged. I remember I was doing a show with Joel, the James and Joel show. And I would use some of that music, and I would just say, man, this guy's evil, but he's a genius. Because I was listening to some of the lyrics, and I could not believe that people would put some of the things in lyrics that he put in lyrics. It was so shocking. But Eminem was I don't know. Would you call him a genius?
9: Yeah, you know what? I would. I would say he's a genius. He's definitely a controversial artist, but he changed the game for a lot of people out there.
8: He changed the game. He totally changed the game.
9: Dr. Dre brought him in right away for a reason. He knew he had something. And the records on the charts don't lie. You said it yourself. That album debuted at number one. So, yeah.
8: Boom. Let's head back to the phone. Scotty's calling in from Cape Cod. How are you, Scotty? Welcome.
10: Hey, I'm coming at you with a triple D now. Here it is. Dittos to the Duke of Democracy.
8: Love it. Thank you.
10: Yeah. Hey, listen. You've been covering things that I was thinking about when Adam was on with you, and it started back in the garden, yeah. But I don't blame Eve. I blame that serpent myself. But don't know. I know she carried that across to Adam. But slavery did build the world. A lot of it. You know, look at the pyramids. Look at everything that people have been talking about since that call, but. I go back to the first question, and what is the question, right? Why are we here?
8: Answer the question.
10: Why are we here?
8: What is your answer to that question?
10: My answer is, as I've lived my life, and I came into the world just less than 2 days before you did, I don't know if you recall talking to me, but I was the praying cabbie for a while. But this world is an experience that brings us to God. And if we open our eyes when we're born and we love God and we have God in our lives and the love of God is in us, the fear of God is in us, then we grow and we become people that are fulfilling our capacity and our capability, to love our God first and without any hesitation, and to try to love all of us that are made by him here. And that's why I think we're here. But, that's kind of deep. And I know a lot of people haven't really...
8: It's kind of deep, but it's kind of... Look, it's a wonderful, and you've expressed it, you expressed a very beautiful thought there. And I think that there are a lot of people... It's not too deep for a lot of people. They get exactly what you're saying. And especially about growing into, and if the quest is to grow into perfection, which many of us believe is not possible, but isn't that the quest, to grow into perfection? And what is that perfection? You've just defined it very well, growing into God, right? So, yes. Beautiful.
10: Well, I find it as being, I'm his bride. he describes us as his bride.
8: Joined with God. It's a wonderful thing. I so appreciate your call. And thank you. What a beautiful moment of clarity on that. I can't hear any music here. Is it me? There it is. Thank you. Ha! Our number duo, headed for the can. Our number trio, Princess Di, is going to be here. We've got a lot to discuss. If you're on hold, stay on hold, please. 800-848-9222. Some of the things I hope, I didn't get to talk about yet. The NAALCP thinking they own black athletes and telling them to boycott to help Hakeem Jeffries and the Democrats. And there are so many other things that I want to talk about with Princess Di too. So, and you. So stay where you are, please. Our number trio coming up.
11: Hello, this is Michael Persley, Chief of Police of the Albany Police Department. Our city is more than just a place on a map. It's our home. 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
1: Watching the situation, I'm Paul Stevens, Fox News. President Trump canceling weekend plans, including attending his son's wedding to meet with top advisors about the situation in Iran. In D.C., Fox's Madeline Rivera.
2: The president said this: "While I very much wanted to be with my son, Don Jr., and the newest member of the Trump family, his soon-to-be wife, Bettina, circumstances pertaining to government and my love for the United States of America do not allow me to do so. I feel it is important for me to remain in Washington, D.C. at the White House during this important period of time." Axios reports the president met with his national security team on Friday to talk about the war in Iran as he seriously considers new strikes. This comes after weeks of stalemate on a deal despite Pakistani mediators scrambling last minute to bridge any gaps. Secretary of State Marco Rubio says Iran wants to create a tolling system for the Strait of Hormuz, a scenario that he says is unacceptable.
1: Meantime, another major sticking point, Iran's enriched uranium, which the president claims they should not be able to keep. Director of National Intelligence Tulsi Gabbard stepping down amid her husband's cancer diagnosis.
3: The Director of National Intelligence Tulsi Gabbard, who oversees 18 agencies that keep the most important secrets in government, will leave her post on June 30th to help her husband as he fights an aggressive and rare form of bone cancer. She made the announcement after informing the president, according to reporting from Fox Digital. Gabbard posted a copy of the letter that she wrote to President Trump. Speaking of her husband, she said he faces major challenges in the coming weeks and months. At this time, I must step away from public service to be by his side and fully support him through this battle. Trump responded, "Tulsi has done an incredible job and we will miss her." Gabbard is the fourth Trump cabinet official to leave during the president's second term in office.
1: Fox's David Spunt. 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
1: Kevin Warsh sworn in Friday as the new chair of the Federal Reserve, replacing the outgoing chair, Jerome Powell. President Trump says he wants Warsh to lead a quote-unquote independent Federal Reserve. Warsh saying he intends to fill the role with energy and purpose.
16: And while I'm not naive about the challenges we face, I believe, Mr. President, these years can bring unmatched prosperity that will raise living standards for Americans from all walks of life.
1: Warsh set for his first policy meeting in mid-June. Meantime, Jerome Powell set to stay on the Fed board for the time being. Restrictions now being put in place as that Ebola outbreak grows in Central Africa.
17: Authorities in Congo are banning funeral wakes in the northeastern part of the country as Ebola cases spike. A ban on gatherings of 50 or more people was also announced Friday. The World Health Organization says the outbreak poses a very high risk. Many medical workers have struggled with the lack of resources. There are no vaccines for the Ebola virus. It's believed to have spread undetected for weeks in the northeastern part of Congo, where nearly a million people have been displaced by recent armed conflicts in the region. Tom Graham, Fox News.
1: The New York Post reporting that first daughter Ivanka Trump was targeted for an assassination plot by an Islamic Revolutionary Guard Corps trained terrorist. This and an apparent plot to avenge the president taking out his mentor. Sources say recently captured Mohammed Bakir Saad Dawood al-Saudi, 32 years old, made a pledge to kill Ivanka and even had a blueprint of her home in Florida. The Iraqi national was allegedly allegedly targeting President Trump's family, responding to the killing of Iranian military chief Qasem Soleimani in the U.S. drone strike in Baghdad 6 years ago. I'm Paul Stevens, and this is Fox News.
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12: Mix of sun and clouds today, scattered showers and thunderstorms around, especially as we head toward the afternoon hours. See a high in the mid-80s. Thunderstorms likely tonight, low in the upper 60s. Tomorrow, partly sunny, good chance of showers and thunderstorms, high again in the upper 80s. From the Georgia Weather Net, I'm meteorologist KJ Allen.
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13: I'm fired up.
15: Princess,
13: I want to talk. I want to talk to her nestness, the highness, the goodness, the loveliness, the beautiness, the womanliness of nestness. Her Royal Highness, Princess Di, is in the house. I'm chomping at the bit to talk with my princess. Good morning, Your Highness. How are you?
18: Oh, my goodness, Sir James. How are you?
13: Oh, I'm fine. Yes, I want to talk about the compensation form. Yeah, I want to talk about the DNC autopsy. But before we get to that, I want to pick off from Adam's conversation. Because I never had the thought before today, and it finally crystallized in my brain. Reparations. Okay? Because, yeah. Okay? Yeah. Reparations. Why is the world where the world is? Why do all these things happen? Why? Why is the question. And there's an answer to the question of why the world is the way that it is. And it starts in the garden. Adam was hanging out. Not our Adam here, but his ancestor Adam. Hanging out, chilling, perfect set. God made this beautiful, wonderful, sweet garden, everything you could dream of in the garden. All you got to do is just take care of the joint. Just don't mess up my place. I'm not being sacrilegious, folks. I'm just trying to do an explanation that's inclusive, okay? So, everything was chill. Adam was chilling. Garden was happy. And then Eve decided that she wasn't going to listen. She was going to be hard-headed. And she listened to Serpent Head, and she bit the apple. The Serpent Head came over there and said, I don't like Trump. Here's an apple. And she went for it and took the apple and bit the apple. And then everything happened. The S hit the fan. Everything. And from there, humans, slavery, war, misery, and the rest of it. So if we're going to do reparations, shouldn't we go back to the start and demand reparations from Eve?
18: Oh, my goodness. James, not only are you the Duke of Democracy, but you seem to be the thing of theology this morning. That is just an incredible recitation of what did not happen.
13: What are you talking about? What did not happen? Wait, stop.
18: No, wait. You listen. 1 second. Adam tried the same excuse when he was talking to God. God basically asked him, what happened here? And he said, well, the woman you gave me gave it to me to eat. And do you know what? God kicked them both out of the garden. He didn't agree with Adam that it was Eve's fault. So you really need to go and rethink that entire interpretation.
13: Who gave the apple to Adam?
18: This is what Adam said to God. And did God
13: but
18: say,
13: I'm,
18: oh, you're but so
13: I'm,
18: right. You're so I'm, right. I'm going to kick her out, but you get to stay.
13: I'm asking you, who gave the apple to Adam?
18: Hello?
13: Why do I hear crickets? Who gave the apple to Adam?
18: Who took the apple from Eve and ate it?
13: I see we're not going to ever get anywhere with this because we're going to keep going around in circles, even though the truth is, as they say, self-evident.
18: Listen, they both were guilty. You know, for you to stick your finger on the scale of history and try and blame one of the pair is incorrect because you were correct when you were talking to Adam, your caller, in that, you know, human beings both male and female are guilty of the same sin, which is disobedience to God. Because he said, don't eat of the apple of the knowledge of good and evil, the fruit. And they both did. And so,
13: I just got another interpretation on this via text. Adam was too busy admiring Eve's body and not doing the job that he was supposed to do. And that's where all this... Okay.
18: Well, it is, you know, there is a truth to that because it wasn't until they ate of the knowledge of good and evil fruit that they realized they were naked. Up until then, they were completely innocent. And so that is how God asked Adam, where are you? Because Adam hid because he knew he was naked. And God said, who told you you were naked? And that's when it all came out that they had eaten of the fruit.
13: That Eve did it.
18: No, that's...
13: Anyway.
18: Well, you take that up with God because he did not agree with Adam's excuse at all.
13: Compensation funds. I went through, let's talk about this for a minute. I am so sick of these rhino Republicans. They had a temper tantrum. They left Washington. They didn't pass the reconciliation bill. They got in a huff and left because, oh, Trump has and you know what they do? They believe the media reports. They don't bother to look into the facts, like Tom Tillis from North Carolina. This compensation plan is stupid on stilts. It's ridiculous. They believe the compensation reports. By the way, you're being cheered on in my text.
18: Okay.
13: It never fails. Women stick together no matter what. I tell you what, it's just anyway. So they believe the media. They believe a media that hates their existence. So if Democrats say, oh, he's trying to reward the J6 people with this, then you have these Republican rhinos that go right along with it without ever examining the facts or lack of facts to even draw a conclusion. And they were mad anyway. They were mad because Donald Trump said no to the rhino Cornyn and said, I'm going to endorse Paxton. Now, there are a lot of people on our side who don't like Paxton. And I get that. And so, but I'm for sure have been one of the people frustrated with John Cornyn for years. So, fine, and you said earlier this week when you were on with me during the weekday program, you laid it out that Donald Trump, he gave them an out. Paxton, what did you say? Paxton was going to resign if they had just got, you explain. I'm still flustered by this.
18: That was the deal. That was the deal that Trump laid out in coordination with Paxton, that he would withdraw from the race if the Senate would pass the Save America Act. That was the deal. And it was something that would be very difficult for Texans to accept because they are ready to get rid of Cornyn. But that would have been the price to be paid to get election integrity forever going forward. And so that was a fair deal, and if that had gone forward, then this endorsement would never have happened of Ken Paxton. The deal never went forward. Trump gave months to Thune, who is the leader, supposedly, in the House, to get this deal done.
13: The Senate.
18: And he refused. To get it done. And he refused. All of the rhinos refused. And there are a lot. In fact, that's the majority of GOPers in the Senate are rhinos. And so Trump basically came to the conclusion, there is no percentage in me keeping this end of my deal when they're not keeping their end of their deal. And so he endorsed Ken Paxton. Before he endorsed Paxton, they were close. Cornyn and Paxton were only 3 points apart in the polls. The moment he endorsed, now the latest poll I've seen this morning is that Paxton is up by 22. That is the value of a Trump endorsement. It is now 57 Paxton to 35% Cornyn. So it's going to be a blowout. And so the Senate rhinos are livid. They're furious. They feel betrayed. But they have only themselves to blame because they knew the deal. This was explicit. They knew the deal going in. And so I don't understand why they're surprised that Trump basically did what he did, because it was predictable, utterly.
13: Talk to us about this compensation form. But before you do that, I want to mention something. I talked about earlier what they did to Ted Stevens, Senator Ted Stevens from Alaska. What they did to Virginia Governor Bob McDonnell. I had a hard time remembering his name. It's been so long. And he and his wife, they charged his wife with corruption, bribery, and all this stuff. They convicted him. He had to leave politics. Supreme Court unanimously looked at the case and said, get this out of here. They acquitted him. But by that time, he was already out of politics, and Democrats did a twofer on him. Not only did they put him up on phony charges, that was the macaca business, or macaca, or whatever it was. Suppose he had called this guy, they kept trailing him and hounding him a macaca, and they turned it into some kind of big racial thing. And then after he left, Ralph Northam came in. Now, Ralph Northam, a Democrat, who had the nickname Coon Man in high school and wore blackface, and yet the same people that were all macaca, macaca this, macaca that, never ever gave old Ralph Northam, Coon Man, and wore blackface and all that, never gave him any grief. And then you look at what the caller Ronnie brought up from California, what they did to Tom DeLay. What is your take on this compensation fund?
18: Well, it is pretty complicated, a little bit history, but I just want to remind you that a year ago, this was set up by Donald Trump. He appointed the acting U.S. attorney, Ed Martin, to an internal position when he couldn't pass muster due to Tom Tillis of North Carolina, who has an anger and long resentment toward anyone who defended the January 6th. And that is a part of this, by the way. But this was set up, the weaponization working group, by Trump a year ago. And this was defined, basically, to investigate the weaponization of our government under the Biden regime. So this fund is the result of that. A year later, Trump basically was made a deal because he was harmed by the IRS, if you remember, releasing his tax forms. And so he and his family sued for billions of dollars, and then they settled. And part of the settlement agreement, instead of Trump and his family taking the money that they were rightly due because they were harmed, he basically put this into a fund to help other people who were harmed by the weaponized Biden Department of Justice. And so this is something that is out of the generosity of Trump. He and his family were owed the money, and he could have taken the money, but he said, so many people who supported me were harmed. And you mentioned just briefly one person who you knew who was harmed. The hundreds, even thousands of people whose lives were ruined, and I have got to tell you, the January 6th people, if people knew their experience, this has been hidden by both conservative and liberal media, of what they went through from the beginning, many of them completely innocent. And, you know, the kangaroo courts, the kangaroo justices, the unfairness, basically putting in solitary confinement, the unbelievable torture and torment these people underwent with no outside support at all because people didn't know about it. And so basically a lot of this money is going to be open to anyone who applies. You're right. There's not a partisan requirement. But here's the problem. These people have to submit claims. They're going to submit claims with the evidence of what was done to them, with the accomplices in the Senate Republican caucus, Rhino caucus, on January 6th. These stories are going to become known. And I think that is the basis of the actual anger and fury of the Republicans in the Senate, because they were involved and they turned a blind eye, and they also were complicit in making a lot of what happened happen, including McConnell. And so basically McConnell and his forces, he still exerts enormous authority on the Senate, in the Republican Senate caucus. He is behind the energy of the theory, because that is the basis, James, in my opinion, of why they are so mad about this fund, because this fund is going to make known what actually happened to American citizens on that day. And so that will blow open the entire story, because people will be outraged and they don't know about it now.
13: Wow, that's a lot. Princess Diana, hang in there. If you're on hold, stay on hold. I want to hear the introduction. Say what? Yeah? Yeah? Today's the anniversary of EWF. Going to number one on the singles charts with Shining Star. It's their first and only number one, although, you know, Earth, Wind, Please. The Questlove documentary is coming out of Earth, Wind. Ralph Johnson has a book coming out, the drummer. Earth, Wind, and Fire. James Golden Snurley here. Princess Di in the house. Don't go away.
19: James Golden.

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1: 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Damaging winds, thunderstorms, flash floods, hurricanes. The WALG Weather Center gives you accurate, up-to-date weather forecasts and storm information. When severe weather strikes in South Georgia, count on Talk Radio 99.3 FM and 1590 WALG.
10: That's right.
11: Standing in solidarity with the NAACP.
10: That's right. That's right.
11: And its call.
10: That's right.
11: For athletes to boycott institutions within the SEC that belong to states that have unleashed these Jim Crow-like racially oppressive.
10: Okay, Princess Diana, we want the black athletes to boycott and not go to universities where they might go to the NFL so that we Democrats can stay in segregated districts because it's only fair. What do you think, Princess Diana?
12: Well, you and I talked about this this week, and I asked you, do you think that this will actually have any impact? Do you think athletes are actually going to do this? And you really were kind of doubtful about it, and so am I. I think that this is a terrible price for Hakeem and the Democrats to demand athletes pay that they forestall their own futures and throw away the possibility of scholarships and playing in their careers for Hakeem Jeffries' political game. It's outrageous what he's demanding. And I would expect very few athletes who are looking out for, of course, their own futures to actually go along with this.
10: I think that you might be right, but it is such an egregious moment that it demands egregious. Speaking of egregious, Princess Diana, when we return, I would like to play for you some quotes from Jeff Bezos. He owns the Amazon Washington Prime Post Whole Foods thing. But he wants to talk, he's talking about taxes, among other things. So please, stay there and help us all in egregiousy.
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14: Extra.
13: Ahead of the 2028 Summer Olympics in Los Angeles, there's a proposal up to allow temporary home rentals. But Reverend Jennifer Gutierrez says that's a bad idea.
15: We're very concerned with the number of rental properties that would take off of the market for people who live in the city.
13: Opponents argue the plan will negatively impact affordable housing. Several local leaders gathered outside of City Hall to protest the proposal, which would give homeowners the okay to rent out their second homes.
16: We need more housing. We don't need more rental units.
13: Some, like Hollywood resident Ellen Evans, say short-term rental properties host large parties, leading to violence.
17: There have been shootings at these parties, not infrequently, and it's a real problem.
13: I'm James Flippin, and this is the Worldwide News Network.
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20: Millions are expected to travel over the Memorial Day weekend despite high gas prices. Liz Kennedy with more.
21: Traffic in the Peach State is expected to increase during the holiday travel period, according to AAA. However, Katie Nastro from the travel website Going.com says that high fuel costs may influence travel plans for some.
22: We could see people pulling back on Memorial Day travel this year in anticipation of seeing higher prices throughout the summer and wanting to take that one big trip this year versus a lot of little trips.
21: Gas prices in Georgia are now averaging over $4 a gallon for regular, along with every other U.S. state and the District of Columbia. I'm Liz Kennedy.
20: A proposed rock quarry in one county may reduce in size pending approval from the county's planning and zoning board. Scott Kimbler reports.
23: The proposal by Putnam County Stone has faced opposition from residents concerned about environmental impact and tax benefits. 13 WMAZ reports the company has revised its site plan, reducing the pit size from over 900 acres to 343 acres and committing to fund road improvements. Despite these changes, some residents remain unsatisfied and worry about potential future expansions and harm to Lake Sinclair. The Planning and Zoning Board will make a recommendation on July 2nd, with the County Commission having full authority over any zoning changes. I'm Scott Kimbler.
20: The Richmond County Sheriff's Office is asking for your help in locating an Augusta woman and her daughter. The Sheriff's Office says 17-year-old Brianna Williams and her 1-year-old were last seen on May 21st. Anyone with information on their whereabouts is asked to contact the Richmond County Sheriff's Office. I'm Katie Gray.
19: This has been GNN News on the Georgia News Network.
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2: Mix of sun and clouds today. Scattered showers and thunderstorms around, especially as we head toward the afternoon hours. See a high in the mid-80s. Thunderstorms likely tonight, low in the upper 60s. Tomorrow, partly sunny. Good chance of showers and thunderstorms. High again in the upper 80s. From the Georgia WeatherNet, I'm meteorologist KJ Allen.
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0: 3 single, Word Up, by the band, funk group, Cameo. But right now, we want to acknowledge the lead singer, the voice you're hearing right now, Larry Blackman. Because tomorrow, Larry Blackman turns 70 years old. So happy birthday to Larry Blackman, lead singer with American soul influence funk group Cameo. Happy birthday, Larry B.
1: All right.
0: Mama, what's the word? The word up.
1: Oh, he's even singing.
0: Say, when you hear the call, you got to get it. Happy birthday.
1: Sweet. Okay, Rock. Homeboy, show me off a little bit over here. Princess, thank you so much. Rod's pick of the day. I have a pick of the day coming up, too. Princess Diana is on the line. Princess, thank you for holding. And I want to play Jeff Bezos. I got 3 cuts from Jeff Bezos. I want to get your reaction to each one, Your Highness. Cut number 10. Matt, we're going to go in order 10, 11, and 12. This is the first cut from the owner of Amazon, Amazon Prime, Amazon Business, Whole Foods, Amazon Prime, Washington Post, Amazon Web Services, and so much more, Jeff Bezos.
2: People talk about, you know, making the tax system more progressive. How about we start by having the nurse and queens not pay taxes? Why
3: at
2: is
3: all.
2: Somebody at all? Why is a nurse in Queens who makes $75,000 a year paying more than $1,000 a month in taxes? That's $1,000 a month that could help with rent or groceries or anything. And so, and by the way, do you know what that all adds up to? The bottom half of income earners in this country pay only 3% of the taxes. So, it's only 3%. We can find 3%. So we don't have, it's a small amount of money for the government, you know that. And really, the more I thought about it, to me, it's kind of absurd that we're doing this. You know, we shouldn't be asking this nurse in Queens to send money to Washington. They should be sending her to...
1: Princess Diana, what do you think about that? Bezos, the bottom half, look, they're only paying 3% of the taxes anyway. Why are we charging people like this nurse who makes 75? Why she should be spending that $1,000, that $12,000 a year on herself and her family? What do you think?
4: Amen. Amen. Is this controversial in any way other than the...
1: Yes.
4: Other than the people who want to steal everything out of your wallet before you even have a chance to get it into your paycheck. Yes, I think that this is an absolute, it's what we've all been saying for many, many decades on the conservative side on the unfairness of taxation. And so I'm glad he's saying it. It's getting some attention and it should absolutely be enacted. Will it be? Probably not.
1: All right. Next from Jeff Bezos. This.
2: Let me just say, if we ran Amazon the way New York City runs their school system,
3: right,
2: your packages would take 6 weeks to arrive. We'd have to charge you a $100 delivery fee. And then when the package did finally arrive, it'd have the wrong item in it anyway.
3: Right.
2: We can't. That's a skills issue, Andrew. It's
3: right.
2: It's not about, it's just competence.
4: He's right. He's absolutely right. It's a great illustration. And, you know, it used to be that, you know, this was, in my opinion, an unfairly stated as incompetency. I think it's deliberate. I think that a lot of especially blue-run areas, states and cities, they are deliberately hurting their own constituency. It's part of their governing philosophy, as it were, because the results are obvious everywhere. That they do the economic policies that Bezos is fighting against. It's ruin. It ruins states, it ruins cities, and it steals from hardworking people, and it causes a moral rot because people also then decide, well, what's the use of working? And they decide, well, look what the government does. It steals. You know, I can steal. It has ripple effects beyond belief, and I'm so glad that Bezos is putting it in a nutshell for everyone to understand.
1: Wow. Okay, executive decision. I'm not going to do the next Bezos cut too long. I want to ask Princess Di about cut 32. Let's do that. Jim Jordan was in

0: interviewed on Fox News, and excuse me, 32. We're going to go with 32, Jim Jordan, made an executive decision, scrap the other base house, too long. Here's Jim Jordan, Princess Di.
1: He's committed to come. We also sent a subpoena yesterday for documents dealing with this fraud. They called these guys field sources. Here's a key question I have, too. Were any of the guys they were paying, was the Biden Justice Department paying these same guys? Confidential human sources. We know 26 confidential human sources were at the Capitol on January 6th. Four went in the Capitol. Oh. They weren't authorized to do so. I want to know if any of these guys were double dipping and taking money from the government and from the Southern Poverty Law Center. That's one of the things we want to find out.
2: That would be another new chapter if true and if proven. Sir.
0: Wow, this is after the SPLC hearings. He wanted to know, was SPLC involved with their money in January 6th, too? What do you think?
3: I bet you it is, and I think he's saying it because he knows it's true, and I'm so glad they're looking into this. I think, you know, as much as everyone is dismissing a lot of the 2020 electoral situation and January 6th, it is an open wound, and it needs to be addressed. It needs to be thoroughly investigated. It has been censored from public discussion everywhere for many years. And so, finally, it's going to have to be looked at. It's a shame it took so long, but I'm glad it's happening.
0: Okay, next, Brian Kilmeade on Fox, cut 26. Matt, this Princess Diana, yeah, here's Brian Kilmeade.
4: And Cornyn is a huge, prolific fundraiser, very popular. Mm-hmm. So I think the caucus was pretty down yesterday. Hopefully John Cornyn can still win because Ken Paxton is an extremely flawed candidate. And I sense the worst is yet to come about his background.
0: Okay, that's enough.
3: Oh, please. You know, Paxton will win, and he will face James Tallarico. Talk about a flawed candidate. You know, this is going to be a blowout, both in the primary on Tuesday. It's coming up this week, and in the general election in November.
0: Since you mentioned Tallarico, let's go to cut 27, Matt. This is CNN analyst Nia Malika Henderson speaking about James Tallarico, who is the Democrat, of course, running for Senate in Texas.
5: This is the race they're going to run against him. It's going to be total culture war race. They're going to use that to sort of blunt a lane he thinks he has carved out around his Christian faith and his interpretation of Christianity. I think it's going to be effective. I guess one of his statements was something like, it's not clear if Jesus or God was a man or a woman, or he contains both masculinity and femininity. That's going to be a problem in Texas, and it's going to be a problem for a lot of Christian voters, whether you're Latino, black, or white. They don't agree with that interpretation of the faith and of Christianity, and so I think, you know, he's a vulnerable candidate in Texas.
3: Bingo.
0: Okay, bingo.
3: Well, okay. He's sort of the atheist idea of what a Christian thinks. I mean, the Democrats really are, you know, tone deaf about evangelicals, who are a huge quotient of the voters in Texas. And Tallarico is a lefty's lefty. He says God is non-binary. He is basically saying that, you know, the church should be pro-abortion. A lot of his stances are absolutely anathema to believers in Texas. And he will go down hard on those issues, which are cultural, yes. So I expect him to lose soundly to Paxton.
0: Now, the next is a man on the street. Let me set the scene for you really quickly. I do want to get to callers. When you get on, I'm going to need you to get right to your point so we can do as many calls as possible. We're trying to squeeze a lot in here. So, this is now cut 39, Matt. Here's the scene, Princess Diana. Karen Bass is being interviewed. She's got a gaggle of reporters around her. She's outside a black SUV getting ready to step in, and she's being interviewed by a gaggle of mainstream press reporters. And then this happened. A guy in the crowd speaks up.
6: No, she's a failure. She spent $400 million on Inside Safe and only permanent. permanently house 1,500 people. 1,500 people. $400 million we spent on home on her program. She has tried to fight audits nonstop. I am not. I am not. I don't care. I'm trying to get answers. She has been running for years, and she won't answer the question. Karen Bass, why have you been fighting an audit of Inside Safe? Why? You guys just want to sit there and run cover for her. Shame on all of you. All of you, you ask her softball questions. We have real problems. You guys are the problem.
0: He went after the media, too. You guys are the problem. You're not asking her the questions. And this guy is, and you should have seen them. They're trying to get him to go away and shut up because he's asking her questions that apparently they won't ask. What's your reaction?
3: Well, I think that his passion is reflective of how we feel with the media covering for every Democrat with softball questions and, you know, what kind of ice cream do you like kind of a treatment. And so his anger and, you know, and frustration after years and years and years of having, you know, basically a communist mayor get away with incompetence and deliberate malfeasance. I think he speaks for many Los Angelinos and for the rest of us conservatives who always feel that the media is on the other team.
0: Boom. Michael in Rockaway Beach, you're on with Snerdly and Princess Diana. Michael, what is your point this morning?
7: My point this morning was an interview I heard with Jonathan Gross, a whistleblower, former prosecutor with the DOJ, who was talking for like 2 hours with Brandon Stracker of the Walk Away campaign about the corruption and unethical behavior of the prosecutors, and they're not held to account. If the judges or the courts dismiss the case as, you know, along the lines of lawfare, they just go on to their next victim, and there's no recourse on the part of these people that were arrested and treated like common criminals, rabid criminals, and they weren't. They were innocent people.
0: And this, Princess Diana, is part of the issue. And I think that, thank you for the call, Michael. I think that people are about fed up with the lawfare now, and they do want to see some of the prosecutors and judges held to account. Do you think we'll ever see that, Princess Di?
3: Well, I think this fund, which is, you know, you said $1.8 billion in this anti-weaponization fund, it's really 1776. I think that this, you know, will allow claims to be adjudicated and that the public will be aware. If you read some of the transcripts of these court cases, it's beyond Soviet Union type of tyranny. It's just shameful. And the fact that people are not informed as to what actually happened to our fellow citizens is unbelievable. And that's why I think the U.S. Senate, the Republicans especially, are so furious that these stories are about to be told.
0: Beautiful. Let's go to California and catch up with Joel. Joel in California, you're on with Princess Diana and with Snerdly. How are you this morning?
8: Yes, sir. I'm doing fine. Good morning, Mr. Snerdly. As far as Mr. Adam, all I have to say is this. I mean, haven't we been paying reparations for the past 55 years in the form of food stamps, welfare, Medicaid?
0: Let me just say this to you. Medicaid is open to everybody. Food stamps open to everybody. And welfare? Just for FYI, there are more white folks on welfare than there are black people in America. I'm just saying. Now, should we be in the business of handouts is a whole nother question. But to the larger point, we have been paying. We are the most generous nation in the country. The question is, paying for what? At some point, there has to be some accountability for people that are the recipient of some of these things. That's what's beginning to happen in the food stamps program. Joel, I appreciate the call very much. Princess Di, you can weigh on that if you want to. When we get back, we got to take a quick break so we have time to close it out today. Oh, it's my turn for my pick of the day. My pick of the day is Maxwell. I love Maxwell. You hear me say I love so many artists. I do. I'm sorry. I love her. I do. Maxwell is one of those that's just, though, in a class by himself. James Golden, it is the Saturday morning extravaganza. There is only one Maxwell. We'll be right back. Princess Dies here. Don't go away. This rhythm inside.
9: The James Golden.

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1: We've always heard get your 10,000 steps a day. Well, new research suggests fewer than that can still help control your weight. Research was presented at the European Congress on Obesity, finding that 8,500 steps a day will help maintain weight loss after dieting. I'm James Flippin, and this is the Worldwide News Network.
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3: 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Damaging winds, thunderstorms, flash floods, hurricanes. The WALG Weather Center gives you accurate, up-to-date weather forecasts and storm information. When severe weather strikes in South Georgia, count on Talk Radio 99.3 FM and 1590 WALG.
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0: James Golden Show. It's politics, but theater of the mind with James Golden, a.k.a. Bose Nerdly.
1: Okay, Princess Di, we only have time for one more quick cut, not even the whole thing. I'm just going to play a little bit of it. Cut 34, Rahm Emanuel, the DNC, finally released their so-called autopsy this week. And this is good old Rahm Emanuel on it. Cut 34, Matt. Mr. Emanuel on, of course, CNN.
2: Joining us now in the arena is CNN senior political and global affairs commentator Rahm Emanuel, who, of course, has played, I don't even know, Rahm, how to list all of your titles in the Democratic Party. You were Obama's White House chief of staff. You led the DCCC. You were then ambassador to Japan under President Biden. Why did they put out a report that didn't grapple at all with what every American could plainly see and said was the problem with the Democratic nominee for president in 2024, their sitting president, and his declining health?
3: Look, I mean, you listed four, was it this, this, or this? It was E, not A, B, C, or D. It was all the above. Every one of those things led to what happened in November 2024 and ended up with the result of Donald Trump. Now, if you have 5 minutes to read something, go read the poll in the New York Times about Democratic primary voters. They're really clear what it takes to win.
1: Yeah. Princess Diana, your take on the autopsy.
4: Well, this was 192 pages finally released after the DNC chair, Ken Martin, wasn't going to release it. He finally released some of it. As he released it, he said, we disavow all of this. There were some nuggets in there. However, there were flaws, things left out, as he said. But here's a quote from the autopsy. Democrats have proven incapable of projecting strength, unity, and leadership, and voters have drifted away. True. Plus, there was an unbelievably damning chart that they had comparing 2009 to 2025, when this was written, of what has happened in the government of this country. They went from 60 Democrat senators to 47. There have been 13 more Republican senators, 41 more Republican in the House, 5 more Republican governors, 832 more Republican state legislatures, and 13 more where the state trifecta, in other words, the Republicans rule the governors, the state house, completely. So they admit that they have lost power everywhere in the country, and that is the truth based on their policies.
1: No wonder they didn't want it out.
4: Exactly.
1: Princess, as always, such a pleasure. Time goes by so fast with you. Thank you. Thank you so much, Princess.
4: Thank you, Sir James. And keep it up, the Duke of Democracy. You are always such a pleasure to listen to during the week, and I can't wait until Monday.
1: Oh, thank you. How sweet. We're going to leave you today, folks, with the Beatles. The 12th and final album, Let It Be. Started a 3-week run at the top of the charts on this day in 1970. By the way, it was Maxwell's birthday. That's why we're playing that. Anyway, this is, I guess, for many, the lead track, besides Let It Be, on the Beatles' 12th and what would be their final studio album, Let It Be. Number one on this day in 1970. Beatles fans know about the controversy over the mix, the strings, and all of that. But the music, this is one of my favorite Beatles songs ever. You listen to this song, if you're in a sentimental mood, the tears might come out. I know that from experience. Anyway, we gotta go.

0: Just love this. For those of you on hold, sorry we could not get to so many more calls today. We took a lot of calls. That's the way it is. And thank you for your patience, and thank you for calling always, and thank you for listening. I also want to thank, people have no idea of the work that goes into doing this. We had over 50 sound bites today, for instance. We have people working on the overnight. Vincent, you were just amazing. Rod, who you hear. Matt, who you hear. Carlos, who you hear during the week, but also helps to put together the Saturday show. I have the most amazing crew in the business, and I am grateful, and I love you guys, and thank you every week. You bring it. You bring your A game every week. And I so appreciate it, and we all do. May God bless, protect each and every single one of you, your family, your loved ones. Love and gratitude always for being here with me, allowing me to be with you. God willing, we're back on Monday. Until then, I bid you adieu.
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4: It's not personal, it's business. I'm Daria Albinger, Fox News. President Trump canceled his weekend plans, which included his son's wedding, to meet with top advisors about Iran. Here's Fox's Madeline Rivera in Washington.
5: The president said this: "While I very much wanted to be with my son, Don Jr., and the newest member of the Trump family, his soon-to-be wife, Bettina, circumstances pertaining to government and my love for the United States of America do not allow me to do so. I feel it is important for me to remain in Washington, D.C. at the White House during this important period of time." Axios reports the president met with his national security team on Friday to talk about the war in Iran as he seriously considers new strikes. This comes after weeks of stalemate on a deal, despite Pakistani mediators scrambling last minute to bridge any gaps. Secretary of State Marco Rubio says Iran wants to create a tolling system for the Strait of Hormuz, a scenario that he says is unacceptable.
4: Another major sticking point, Iran's enriched uranium, which Mr. Trump claims Iran will not be able to keep. Meet the new head of the Fed. Kevin Warsh was sworn in yesterday as the 17th chair of the central bank.
6: And it was a who's who in that ceremony. Warsh sworn in by Justice Clarence Thomas, Scott Bessent, and Kevin Hassett were both in the room. Hassett, of course, was a front runner for the job at one point. Another finalist for the spot, Federal Reserve Governor Christopher Waller, made comments shortly before that ceremony saying it would be, quote, crazy for the Fed to contemplate cuts in the near future. Central bankers say some policy firming might be appropriate if inflation persistently stays above that 2% target rate. Warsh begins his first term as the conflict in Iran puts upward pressure on prices. In the past, Warsh has argued for reshaping the Fed and shrinking its footprint.
4: Connor Hanson of Fox Business. Warsh is replacing Jerome Powell, whose term has ended. 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
7: 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Just click listen, then swipe right and hear the latest news updates on your time. 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
4: Another member of the Trump cabinet is stepping down. More from Fox's Jared Halperin at the White House.
11: The director of national intelligence, Tulsi Gabbard, is resigning, she says, to be with her husband, who was diagnosed with an extremely rare form of bone cancer. Gabbard says her last day is expected to be June 30th. Her tenure as DNI has been marked by declassifying millions of pages of government files on the assassinations of President Kennedy and his brother, former Attorney General Robert Kennedy. She also released files she says shows Obama administration officials politicized intelligence about Russian election interference. A former member of Congress, Gabbard ran for president as a Democrat in 2020. At the White House, Jared Halpern, Fox News.
4: More than 30 firefighters and first responders were among the injured in an explosion and fire yesterday at a shipyard on Staten Island, New York. Mayor Zohran Mamdani says it's still an ongoing investigation.
12: Once the fire has been extinguished, FDNY marshals will hold a comprehensive investigation into its cause. The information that yields will then be shared with New Yorkers as soon as we have it. In the meantime, I want to ask New Yorkers to keep those who have been injured and the person we lost in our thoughts and to wish them a quick recovery.
4: New York Attorney General Letitia James went on social media saying that she's praying for the FDNY firefighters and for everyone who was injured. At least 90 people are dead after a gas explosion at a coal mine in northern China. The nation's official news agency says more than 240 people are still trapped today after the blast. Underground workers are required to carry personal GPS trackers, but some did not have their devices with them at the time of the explosion. The cause of the blast remains under investigation. This is the deadliest mining disaster in China in more than a decade. I'm Darielle Albinger. This is Fox News.
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17: Mix of sun and clouds today, scattered showers and thunderstorms around, especially as we head toward the afternoon hours. See a high in the mid-80s. Thunderstorms likely tonight, low in the upper 60s. Tomorrow, partly sunny, good chance of showers and thunderstorms, high again in the upper 80s. From the Georgia Weather Net, I'm meteorologist KJ Allen.
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18: Okay, so I'm sure you've seen all the reports that birth rates are down across the world. It's just incredible. A Financial Times study actually looked at 195 different countries. And what they found is that country after country, the birth rates just started falling right after the smartphone arrived. That's right. No matter the culture, no matter the economy. Now, the younger the age group, the steeper the dip. And the U.S. and U.K. data shows that the decline hit fastest in areas that got 4G first. Oh, my gosh. So, yeah, smartphones ate the stork. So apparently spending all day on your phone really is the world's most effective birth control. And on that happy note, ladies and gentlemen, welcome to this. It's the nation's largest, best, award-winning show about all things digital. It's called The Kim Komando Show because I just happen to be America's beloved digital goddess, Kim Komando, here with you once again. And just a reminder that you can find us on over 430 top stations from coast to coast. 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And you can also get The Kim Komando Show as a podcast, wherever you get your podcasts. Oh, and this is so fabulous. If you haven't already checked out our YouTube channel, go to youtube.com/Kim Komando. And that's where you can actually see us do the show, go behind the scenes. We got a lot of shorts and great stuff like that. A lot of tips too. Again, that's youtube.com/Kim Komando. And when you're there, make sure that you go ahead and subscribe to the channel, leave some comments, a thumbs up, because that helps us. This is a secret. This helps us work the algorithm, because the more comments we get, the more thumbs up. That's when YouTube's great computers say, oh, we should show more people The Kim Komando Show. Hey, now, in case you're wondering, where is Andrew? Well, he called in sick today, so he'll be back next week, of course. And now, you know the drill, is that the Komando hotline's open right now, and you can reach us by dialing 1-844. That's Komando with a K, of course. And if you're more the type where you don't want to sit on hold, because some people actually sit on hold for hours, is that you can schedule a time to speak with me right here on the show by heading to the official homepage of The Kim Komando Show. That's with a K, of course, Komando.com. And there's a link in the upper right-hand corner that says Ask Kim. And I'd like to thank Consumer Cellular for helping to make this show possible. 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Now, every single day in my life, let me tell you something I do. I just go to so many different websites. I read white papers. I talk to industry insiders. And I actually have some friends who are hackers, and they let me know what's going on so that this way I can make sure I know exactly what's happening in the tech world. And then I can have this transference of intellect and knowledge and fun directly from my beautiful brain to yours. And here are some things that you need to know about. And we're going to start with Meta. Like so many different companies out there, is that they had some massive layoffs this past week. And of course, they are blaming artificial intelligence. They actually laid off 8,000 people. Think about that. 8,000 families affected. And then in the same breath, this is why I'm talking about, not because of the layoffs, they announced that it's capturing keystrokes from the surviving employees. Why? To train artificial intelligence. Yeah. You're understanding this correctly. They fired 8,000, and then they told everyone still there, anything that you do on your computer, anything that you do for us, is that AI is going to be capturing it and then learning from you so that this way it can become its own AI agent. It's going to replace you. And there's a company called Blind. I don't know if you've ever heard about this. It's an anonymous workplace review app. And they said this past week that the culture scores on Meta dropped by almost 40%. Okay, that's not really shocking when you consider everything's going on. I mean, you know, this is a strategy. Now, Meta is the first company who has actually come out and said this firsthand. I mean, they're pulling off the Band-Aid. Okay, they're laying off everybody. And then the people that are there, they're trying to figure out exactly what they're doing so that this way they can have what? AI replace them. All right, moving on to number two. Let's talk about cryptocurrency, because so many of you are confused about what's going on with crypto. And of course, anytime I write about crypto, I get so many different questions. But this is a stat that really surprised me, is that one in four Americans are actually trading and buying and selling cryptocurrency right now. 42% are women. And meanwhile, the Senate Banking Committee, they approved something called the Clarity Act. I don't know if you've heard about this. It's a major stablecoin regulation that would really make cryptocurrency behave more like real money. And things are going official very, very quickly. Now, you know crypto is mainstream when Congress actually knows what it is, which reminds me, I was speaking with my little nephew. His name's Owen. And he asked me, you know, Kim, where is money now? I mean, where is money? How do I see money? Because when you think about it, a young child, like Owen, 6 years old, he doesn't really need money. He doesn't use money. He doesn't see his parents like give him quarters or dollar bills or anything like that. Meanwhile, let's talk about cryptocurrency and kids. A college student changed his crypto wallet password while he was high one night. Yes, you heard me right. And here's the thing, is that if you have cryptocurrency, you actually need to remember the password, because it's not like you can just do like, oh, password reset. Yes, that's a fire hydrant. No, it does not work that way. So he forgot it, and he had a stash of 5 Bitcoin, and it grew from $1,250 to $400,000. After 11 years of trying to crack this password himself, he turned to Claude, which worked through thousands and thousands of possible combinations based on his memory fragments. And it analyzed his old college computer files, and it actually found the right wallet backup. And then boom, that $400,000 was his. He reportedly wept. That's fair. ChatGPT, this is really interesting, wants to become the nosy accountant inside your checking account. They've done a deal with a company called Plaid, and that is the account and the app that will connect your banking app, for example, to another app, maybe something like Zelle or Venmo. And so what it's going to be doing is tracking your paychecks, your debts, your medical copays, every regrettable Target run, so that this way you can exactly see where all your money's going. I mean, this is really funny. I mean, it's going to be like your tiny little AI accountant courtroom in there. Like, did you really need to go to Costco for one thing and end up with 500? And you know, here on the Kim Komando Show, we don't get political. We don't. But I do need to talk to you about the White House app. Now, before you even think of going and leaving me a comment or a note on the website or a DM anywhere saying, oh, Kim Komando, you're a Trumper. Kim Komando, you hate Trump. I mean, oh my gosh, it just goes both ways. Is that we need to talk about the White House official app that was released in March. It turns out that there's some spicy plumbing on the inside. The app sends precise, allegedly, GPS location data every 4.5 minutes to a third-party advertising company. It routes 77% of its network traffic to outside companies. It loads code from a GitHub developer who could change what runs on your phones. Now, the administration has responded, and this is all the Android side, by the way, not the Apple app. If you don't have the Android app installed, I probably recommend that you keep it that way. And this is big news. Let me tell you, I've already been on the phone with my Morgan Stanley folks saying, I don't know how you guys and gals can pull this off, but we need to be part of the SpaceX IPO. And the ticker symbol is going to be on NASDAQ, SPCX. SPCX. Now, Alibaba has the old IPO record. Back in 2014, they raised $21.5 billion. And I remember that. Everybody was just like, oh, my God, where did this company come from? And oh, this is an amazing amount of money. Well, now it looks like a garage sale receipt. Elon Musk rocket company is going to raise $75 billion at a $1.25 trillion valuation. Oh, my gosh. Now, let's look at the numbers. SpaceX lost $4.9 billion last year. Okay. I know there were some trades and some things going on the inside. Bottom line, that's 4.9. I couldn't imagine. I wouldn't be able to sleep. I'm just telling you right now. If I lost $4.9 billion, I'd be like, we need to go. We need to do something. Starlink X and XAI are now one financial lasagna. The crazy part is that Elon Musk's net worth may cross $1 trillion because he has a 42.5% equity stake. He has almost 84% of the voting power. Wow. You know, what does Musk call his ex from space? You know what? SpaceX. Thank you. Thank you. Meanwhile, this is really fascinating to me, what people can come up with. You know, if given enough time, effort, energy, and imagination, a Canadian couple tried an experiment. Here's the question. Could Tesla's full self-driving subscription pay for itself delivering Uber Eats? Okay, you have a Tesla, full self-driving, okay? Can it actually make you some money? Well, they drove for 2 hours, and they made $17.60. Okay, the self-driving mode, or FSD, it had some problems. It ignored GPS instructions. It veered off course. It hit a few potholes. So the humans did have to take over. To break even on the $99 a month fee, the couple needed to do this roughly six more times a month, assuming the car cooperates. And that's the problem. I mean, I know. So I'm going to tell you about my Tesla, and then I know you're going to be sitting there going like, oh, Kim, you don't like your Tesla, and stop talking about it. Okay, I had my Tesla for about 3 weeks. Oh, my gosh. I thought I was going to die in that thing. Plus, I didn't really like the workmanship. And that way, the doors didn't quite close the right way. But, you know, on the positive note is that it did have holiday mode, and then it would create all this, like, Christmas energy. And it did fart. Yeah, it did have farting sounds. Full self-driving mode. I think it stands for, instead of FSD, full self-disappointing mode. 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All right, let me tell you what's coming up. Oh, my gosh. There's a specific prompt that you're going to be doing using your favorite AI chatbot. And when you do it, you're going to be like, I am floored. I am astounded. And it gives you something on a scale of 1 to 10. And I tell you right now, I only got about I'm not going to tell you what my number is. You're just going to have to wait for that. And, of course, we just have the best callers ever here on the Kim Komando Show. You want to get outside, take the hike, keep up with the people you love, move through your day without thinking twice about it. 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
18: Johanna. Hello there. Thanks for being here with us. Gosh, so this was Mother's Day, and you were just out for a ride, right?
23: Well, I was actually supposed to be heading to Mother's Day.
18: Oh, okay. All right.
23: And out with my family, and I encountered the vehicle swerving. I was like, okay, something's wrong, so I put on my hazards and I called 911.
18: What was your speed?
23: They were going 35 miles an hour.
18: Okay, on a freeway.
23: On the freeway.
18: Okay, so now, so all three of you are keeping this car as almost a roadblock, so nobody else would be in harm's way. So how long were you driving like that?
23: All three of us? I don't know. Renee, how long were you filming?
24: When I pulled up, and I was behind that whole barricade for about 6 minutes, so I can at least say that they were doing it for longer than 6 minutes. And so I actually videoed, like, two short videos that I videoed it because I was like, nobody's going to believe if this guy hit somebody.
18: Now, what I thought was interesting when I was looking at, ladies, at the stats for this video, is that I've heard that TikTok, you have 7.3 million views, and everybody loves what's going on.
24: It's almost at 8 million.
18: Oh, is it? Wow.
24: Oh, my gosh.
18: That's amazing.
24: And then on Instagram, it's at another 3.5 million.
18: And then the comments that you're getting on Instagram are totally different than what you're getting on TikTok. Talk to me about that.
24: So posting on TikTok, there were a lot of comments, and they go back and forth with each other, but there are a lot of comments about medical emergencies and not just assuming the person is drunk and you know, they were very concerned. So on TikTok, there's a lot of concern on that. And then a lot of arguing about, oh, you know, you should have just let us go past. But there were a lot more people on TikTok saying, no, like, it's a good thing. And when I decided to post it, I posted it because it was just like a feel-good moment for me. Like, everything that's going on in our country, there are three complete strangers that were willing to protect the rest of the drivers from one driver. I remember seeing that someone said, oh, but it's very different how people respond between TikTok and Instagram on another post. I said, well, you know what? I'm a scientist at heart. Let me run that investigation. And
18: that.
24: Sure enough, I posted it on Instagram, and immediately it was crazy. It was like, yeah, that car probably has lane assist. And I'm like, that's not lane assist. But they were going back and forth, and you guys are idiots. You don't know when a car is a self-driving car. I'm like, whoa. Just a lot more attacking of each other.
18: Yeah, right? You have two different platforms. And the response is 100% different. Now, this person was having a medical emergency. Is that correct?
24: We do not think so. Yeah, Tierra and I both were able to get a good look at the driver. He was not slumped over. Eyes were open, hands on the wheel.
18: It sounds like he didn't even have a clue that this was even going on. He must know actually right now that this is going on because of all the videos that have been going on. Well, ladies, thank you for joining us and telling us your story. It's just crazy when you start thinking about it. Lucky he's okay. 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

0: News. I'm Paul Stevens, Director of National Intelligence. Tulsi Gabbard is stepping down.
1: Will leave her post on June 30th to help her husband as he fights an aggressive and rare form of bone cancer.
0: And that is Fox's David Spunt. At least 90 people said to be dead after an explosion at a coal mine in China. Dozens remain trapped. A big explosion and a fire at a shipyard on Friday in New York's Staten Island.
2: While we were conducting these searches, a second explosion occurred. We had firefighters inside conducting searches and on top of the barge and adjacent to the barge. We had several that were injured. We did recover a deceased civilian.
0: FDNY Chief John Esposito, investigators still looking into what caused that blast. 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
9: Mix of sun and clouds today. Scattered showers and thunderstorms around, especially as we head toward the afternoon hours. See a high in the mid-80s. Thunderstorms likely tonight, low in the upper 60s. Tomorrow partly sunny. Good.

0: 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Hey, before we go back to all of your phone calls, we have some AI tips to share. Let's talk about your car, because a lot of people don't realize that your car is really just a roving computer with a big old database. And inside has your contacts, your text, your garage code, that address that you typed in a few months ago. It's all in there. And when you sell your car, you trade it in, or this is really important to even know if you have a rental car, is that all that data just stays behind. And the numbers are really wild. 9 out of 10 dealers promise to wipe customer data, and 8 out of 10 used cars still have all this in. So here's what you need to do. Before you turn in the keys for your rental, for a car that you're getting rid of, make sure that you get into the infotainment system. And you got to dig a little deep in there, inside privacies and settings. And you want to look for something that says factory reset. Be sure that you unpair anything that you may have done with Bluetooth. And if you are trading in your car, make sure that you get like a certificate of deletion from the dealer. If they say, oh, you know, like we can't do that, again, that's a big red flag. All right, let's see. Jay in Little Rock, Arkansas, you're up next. Hello there, Jay. Glad to have you with us. What's going on?
1: Well, thank you, Kim. Thank you for answering my call. I'm a avid reader of The Current and of Splash AI. And I think a couple of days ago, you were talking about people working for various AI platforms. Mm-hmm. And I was just curious, you know, how active is that? You know, I use ChatGPT and Claude primarily.
0: Sure.
1: And I think they're fine. So, I don't have a lot of spare time, and I think it would be kind of fun to, to do some editing.
0: Mm-hmm. Let's talk a little bit about what I was talking about for everybody who may have, would you believe, Jake, not get the newsletters? Oh my gosh. Right. Okay. You are so missing out, everyone, it actually started because, as I opened up with the story, is that I have a family friend, and he's one of these guys that I'm sure that you know these people, Jay. You may even be one, because it sounds like you are, is that he's a very much an overachiever. He graduated from med school with a 4.4, okay? And he's waiting to see where he will be accepted for his residency. But instead of just sitting around doing nothing, is that he signed up for one of these AI programs where he evaluates medical responses. And he's making $85 an hour. But I think the interesting part of the story that I did not put in the newsletter is that he was doing this so much that the AI bot would come to him and say, Fareem, you have to take a break. You need to go outside. The AI actually made him go outside and take a picture of himself in the sun and came back in order to let him keep working for it. Which I was like, okay. So just like, okay, that should have been your first clue. Like, you should have not been working so much. He said 60 hours a week, but I think it's higher. So what the AI companies are doing is that they're hiring experts. And these are people in the medical field, engineering, construction, HR, really people that are educated. Okay. So you evaluate the answers and you say whether or not it's on track or whether it's wrong. And it's in essence, yes, we are training the bots to replace us. Right. Mm-hmm. And there are also some AI firms that are hiring big time venture capitalists, people that are buying and selling mergers and acquisitions. I mean, so if you have a specialty, that's where you can utilize that specialty to make, $85, $100, maybe $150 an hour in your spare time, while sitting in the comfort of your chair, if that's what you want.
1: Yeah. Yeah. Well, I have the expertise in medical microbiology, so I have a doctorate and I still teach. I'm an administrator. But I'm kind of a workaholic, too, and an overachiever.
0: well, that's probably why you and I would get along.
1: I use AI, but I use it cautiously. Mm-hmm. If I'm preparing a lecture, I primarily stay up with the literature. I read journals. I edit a couple of journals. And so I got my finger on the pulse of what's going on. And But when I need an immediate answer for something, and

0: you know, to get some references, I will use AI.
1: But back to the jobs, like for you, that's where you want to look at. You could probably look at some higher end positions, say Google DeepMind, Anthropic, IBM Watson. Yeah, IBM Watson's still around. Epic Systems, Oracle, Cerner. They are also hiring high end medically trained biology people so of course there are the lower end positions. When I say lower end, those are the ones that you're just like analyzing various prompts, okay, and you're just saying whether or not the answer may be correct in a certain on a different level. But if you want to get into like AI ethics, prompt engineering, consultative services to AI, that's where you can go to these places that I listed in the newsletter, like dataannotation.tech. That's one of the big ones. Indeed and ZipRecruiter, they have a lot of jobs. You just want to search for what's called AI trainer. And once you search for AI trainer, then you're going to have all these positions that pop up. But don't forget, like, you know, I mentioned these major corporations. It's that if you're looking for something specific, like you are Jay. I'm going to call you Dr. Jay from now on. Sounds like a rapper. Anyway, Dr. Jay, and if you're looking for one of those, that's where you want to look at some of these companies like Oracle and IBM Watson and DeepMind, as I mentioned. Go to their careers page, and they typically will have them listed there as well. But I'll tell you, it is, you know, I'm just having a ball with AI. And, you know, and I know a lot of people are Freaky Friday about it, and a lot of people are worried it's going to take over our lives. And there is that whole side of it, because unlike, you know, anything else, you really can't unplug it, because it will actually replicate and go on to another place, which is like this whole mind-bending thing that we'll discuss at another time. But, you know, if you really start using AI and you really start having it, you know, help you in a really, as a high-end assistant, it's pretty amazing what you can crank out, the productivity that you have. It's really phenomenal. And if you are not already getting our newsletters, and Jay, thank you for your call today, head over to getkim.com. Once again, that's getkim.com. And then Splash of AI, that's my every Thursday only AI edition. And that's where, if you are trying to get up to date what's going with the AI, you want to stay up to date, that's where you want to get splashofai.com. All right, listen, you know that moment when you stand up, your knees remind you that they're there? Yeah. Or you reach for the top shelf and your shoulder, like, takes the long way around. It starts out with little small instances. Then one day, it's just baked into your routine. Now, good news, you don't have to accept all this as you age. 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
1: All right, so if you're looking for a fun prompt to try, I plugged in my LinkedIn profile into ChatGPT, and I asked it to score my online exposure on a scale of 1 to 10. And it actually came back and said, you're an 8. So 8 out of 10 would have been okay if this was Yelp. And for privacy, we're talking about a small house fire. You see, AI has time to do something that none of us have the time to do. It's going to connect the dots. It's going to look at a photo. It's going to look at a location. It's going to try to see if it can find your home address, your office number, maybe even your personal cell phone number. So here's a prompt that you can use to see how exposed you are online. Just, you know, fire up your favorite AI chatbot, you know, whether it's ChatGPT, Claude, Gemini, Grok, or Perplexity. And here's what you're going to say. Act as a privacy and security expert reviewing my public online footprint. Then tell me my top five privacy risks, the exact post that created each risk, that's important, the 3-minute fix, and then the 1 to 10 digital exposure score with an explanation. And then the single thing that I should change today before anything else. Okay, you want to be direct and skip all the disclaimers, meaning you don't have to be nice to me. Now, that last line is the secret weapon, the one that says skip the disclaimers, because without it, just kind of has to give you that positive sandwich. And, you know, AI loves disclaimers the way that toddlers love asking why. And if you're sitting there saying, "Ooh, I want to get that prompt again, Kim Komando," oh, you know, I'd like to make things easy for you. Just head over to komando.com. That's K-O-M-A-N-D-O, and you'll see it right there. Alrighty then, still to come, Memorial Day is here, and I did something that I hadn't done in a long time, is that I went looking for my father's draft card, and what I found was really amazing. I'm going to tell you how I did it, and you should too, here on the Kim Komando Show. Just down the road from the Kim Komando Studios outside Phoenix is Glendale Community College. Last week was graduation day. 900 graduates, thousands of proud families and friends in the seats waiting for the big moment. I'm Kim Komando for NetSuite. 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If your revenue is over 7 figures, get their free guide, Demystifying AI, at netsuite.com/Kim. The job market for new grads is already rough, so it's a head-scratcher that Glendale Community College chose an AI system to read the names as students cross the stage. A proud moment, in theory. It went sideways fast, real fast. Some students walked in complete silence. Others were handed their diploma as the AI called out the wrong name. Hundreds of names, Mr. Mangled. To the class of 2026, welcome to the AI workforce. Apparently, it couldn't even pronounce your name to get you there. And speaking of AI, make sure that you sign up for my free weekly newsletter. 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

0: 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Let's see. Rocky in St. Louis, Missouri. You're up next. Hi there, Rocky.
1: Well, hello. Nice to hear your voice. Thank you for taking my call.
0: You betcha. So what's going on with you?
1: Well, I've turned into a zombie over the last several years playing a video game, and I've lost all control over when to play, when not to play, how much money I'm willing to spend in order to play, and on and on and on. And it's very, very embarrassing, but also concerning. I've never had control issues like this before.
0: So is it, what kind of game is it?
1: Oh, it's a match three game.
0: Mm-hmm.
1: You want the name of it?
0: If you want to. Yeah.
1: Yeah, it's called Royal Match.
0: So is it kind of like a slot machine sort of thing?
1: Not really. It's a pattern recognition game.
0: Mm-hmm.
1: that takes place in a fantasy universe, I guess. It's basically a puzzle game, I think would be the best description.
0: And then how many hours a day are you playing?
1: Oh, well, I started playing it addictedly about 2 years ago, and I haven't been able to retrieve exact information, but it exceeds 80 hours a week.
0: Wow, that's a lot. It's a lot of time.
1: Yeah, I'm addicted. I'm a zombie. Absolutely.
0: What happens when you just can't put it down?
1: Well, anytime I'm awake, and my sleep pattern's probably been disrupted quite a bit because of this.
0: I'm sure, yeah.
1: But when I'm awake, it's the rest of the world is boring. Okay.
0: So it's an escape.
1: Yeah, it's an escape, exactly. And in this escape, it's not as boring. It kind of works my brain, you know, trying to figure out a pattern and recognize something that, I can be momentarily proud of, you know, even though it's incredibly meaningless. And that reinforcement is enough to set the rest of the world aside and focus on playing the game.
0: Well, you know what? It's not you. It was programmed that way. There's actually a term for this. It's called the variable reward schedule. And it's the same philosophy as a slot machine. So, you know, I've been guilty of that too. Oh, just one more swing of the arm and I'm going to win the next time. I'm going to get the, you know, and then they give you a little bit, maybe you win like $5 or something and then you're up $20
1: right.
0: And then you hit that button again. And then all of a sudden you're wiped out and you're like, oh man, I'm going to put another $20. How much money do you think are you paying to like get to the next level or anything like that?
1: Yeah, well, if you have credits, then you can continue to play, but you spend your credits in order to continue to play. And so inevitably you will run out of credits, or you will find yourself without any lives and you're one credit away from being able to continue playing. So
0: what do you think? What do you think you're trying to escape from? I mean,
1: I think I can identify that. I don't have a whole lot of what used to be a social life. No, getting out and playing. Not a whole lot of activities down at the club or wherever I would hang out before. And I don't have any family to grab my attention and no pets. So here I am. My only pet is an iPhone 15.
0: But you know what? But maybe you could put that energy to good use someplace else. You could volunteer at a pet shelter. You could volunteer with hospice.
1: I could, but I got to get away from the game first because, you know, every time I go to volunteer at a pet shelter or, you know, foster some animal. I don't get around to it because, you know, I've got some credits on Royal Match.
0: Well, You know, this is a discipline thing, Rocky, right? I mean,
1: and I'm really ashamed because I find myself at this stage lacking any true level of discipline.
0: And that's that's what you need. You need to set a schedule for yourself and keep to it. And if you can't do that, I mean, I don't know you. I just know that, you know, it's almost like you need to go to an AA, a Gamblers Anonymous meeting, which they do have those. I mean, a Gamers Anonymous
1: situation.
0: Yes, they do. It's there's a Gamers Anonymous group. When I put you on hold, I'm going to give you some information about it.
1: Okay.
0: Because see, what they're doing right now with these various games is that, you know, they are programming them just like as if you were gambling or if it was alcohol, because it's hitting certain buttons and certain levels inside of you that is debilitating you from having a full and fulfilling life. And, you know, sitting there on your iPhone all day, I'm sorry, that's not full. That's not fulfilling. That is not what's intended for you. I mean, go to church, go to temple, you know, put your life out there so that you can help other people, so that you're not sitting back. And also, if you're sitting there all day, you're not getting any exercise. You're not putting this body to use, and a body at rest will stay at rest. So if you're listening right now, I'm going to put some information in our newsletter, which will be available on the website. And Rocky, you hang on. So this way I can get your contact information. And thank you for being so brutally honest with us here on the show. I'm sure that wasn't easy, but I will help you. I promise. Stay right where you are.
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0: 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All right, I was just clicking around one afternoon. I found my dad's actual World War II draft card. He had just turned 18. There was his name, his address, his handwriting, his signature. Even now, as I'm just saying that, I have chicken skin because it is, you know what I'm talking about. It's like you see your parents' handwriting, you're like, wow, that's really something. Well, you can do the same. Go to the National Archives. You just need your vet's name, birth, branch, birth date or death date. Fold 3 is the gold standard. You get a free 7-day trial, then $10 a month. There's also StoryCorps, Military Voices, and Veterans History Project at the Library of Congress that you might want to check out. We have links to all of these over on the website right now at commando.com. That's K-O-M-A.
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1: Watching and waiting. I'm Paul Stevens, Fox News. President Trump canceling weekend plans, including going to his son's wedding to meet with top advisors over Iran.
2: The president said this: "While I very much wanted to be with my son, Don Jr., and the newest member of the Trump family, his soon-to-be wife, Bettina, circumstances pertaining to government and my love for the United States of America do not allow me to do so. I feel it is important for me to remain in Washington, D.C. at the White House during this important period of time." Axios reports the president met with his national security team on Friday to talk about the war in Iran as he seriously considers new strikes. This comes after weeks of stalemate on a deal, despite Pakistani mediators scrambling last minute to bridge any gaps. Secretary of State Marco Rubio says Iran wants to create a tolling system for the Strait of Hormuz, a scenario that he says is unacceptable.
1: And that's Fox's Madeline Rivera in D.C. Director of National Intelligence Tulsi Gabbard stepping down amid a cancer diagnosis for her husband.
3: The Director of National Intelligence Tulsi Gabbard, who oversees 18 agencies that keep the most important secrets in government, will leave her post on June 30th to help her husband as he fights an aggressive and rare form of bone cancer. She made the announcement after informing the president, according to reporting from Fox Digital. Gabbard posted a copy of the letter that she wrote to President Trump. Speaking of her husband, she said he faces major challenges in the coming weeks and months at this time. I must step away from public service to be by his side and fully support him through this battle. Trump responded, "Tulsi has done an incredible job and we will miss her." Gabbard is the fourth Trump cabinet official to leave during the president's second term in office.
1: Fox's David Spondaren Lucas will now serve as acting director of national intelligence after Gabbard's final day. 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
1: Kevin Warsh sworn in Friday as the new chairman of the Federal Reserve, replacing the outgoing chair, Jerome Powell. President Trump saying he wants Warsh to lead an independent Federal Reserve. In brief remarks, Warsh saying he intends to fill the role with, quote, energy and purpose.
7: "And while I'm not naive about the challenges we face, I believe, Mr. President, these years can bring unmatched prosperity that will raise living standards for Americans from all walks of life."
1: And Kevin Warsh is set for his first policy meeting in mid-June. Meantime, Jerome Powell will remain on the Fed board for the time being. Millions of Americans head out to travel for Memorial Day. Many, though, feeling the pain at the pump since gas prices are higher than last year. In Missouri, gas is over a dollar more per gallon than last Memorial Day. Fox TV affiliate KTVI reporter Patrick Clark is in Fenton, Missouri.
8: Memorial Day weekend means a lot of Missourians and Illinois residents hitting the highway ways to get out of town, but with gas prices that are higher this year, that means it's hitting some in the pocketbook. According to AAA of Missouri, the average price of a gallon of gas is $4.19, up from $2.87 a year ago. And that means changing for some families how far they're willing to head out of town for a holiday getaway. But others we spoke to say they will power through that pain at the pump.
9: "I use the Metro Transit system. I got a monthly pass here."
8: Michael Shank says the solution is to take mass transit. And he's a guy who's 66 years old. And he says walking and riding his bike is what keeps him so young.
1: And once again, that's Fox TV affiliate KTVI reporter Patrick Clark in Fenton, Missouri. AAA, by the way, those folks reporting about 45 million Americans are expected to travel, and that travel should take them at least 50 miles from home this weekend. I'm Paul Stevens, and this is Fox News.
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15: Showers and thunderstorms around this afternoon and this evening. Cloudy with showers likely overnight tonight, low in the upper 60s. Tomorrow partly sunny, showers and thunderstorms popping back up again throughout the day with a high of 87. More rain on Memorial Day. I'm Georgia WeatherNet meteorologist KJ Allen.
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16: As a boater, this is something that I never would have tried. I want you to imagine this, is that you have this stainless steel refrigerator, I'm talking about a Cybertruck, just rolling down a boat ramp in Texas at 8 o'clock at night. Okay, that was Grapevine Lake. Police say that a guy drove a Cybertruck into the water. Why? Because he wanted to use Tesla's wade mode. Okay. Yeah, it does have a wade mode, the Cybertruck, but the depth is about 32 inches. And if you are on a soft lake bottom, you will sink, just saying. And guess what? Water damage is not covered by the warranty. The truck actually died. It took on water. Rescue crews had to get it out of the lake. Man, think about this. Talk about a nervous wreck. Oh, that's a good one. On that happy note, welcome, ladies and gentlemen, boys and girls, to this. It's the nation's best, biggest, award-winning show, the awesomest show about all things digital. 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And just a reminder is that you can find us on over 430 top stations from coast to coast. 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And here's one thing that I really want you to do. 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And a huge salute goes out to all of our brave men and women who are tuning in on the American Forces Network Radio. I just love that over 375,000 servicemen and women tuning in on 175 different countries on the American Forces Radio. Just really like that. And just a reminder is that you can schedule your spot to join me here on the show by heading over to komando.com. That's K-O-M-A-N-D-O.com. There's a link in the upper right-hand corner that's Ask Him. Just fill that out and then give us your question. I do read every single note that you send, but we'd love to have you join us here on the show, and you can do that right now at 1-844-COMMANDO. That's 1-844-K-O-M-A-N-D-O. 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Alrighty, every single day, doesn't matter, weekends, weekdays, national holidays, vacations, is that I make sure that I know exactly what's happening in the tech space. And we're going to start with one story that I read in the Daily Mail this past week. And I know that so many of you are interested in it because, well, it's a story that has popped up because of all the UFO files that have been declassified. Well, the Daily Mail wrote about Dr. Hal Puthoff. He's a physicist, electrical engineer who worked, they say, on UFO research programs in the 1970s and 80s. Now, I don't know about you, but I've always wondered if there were UFOs. And I've always thought to myself, you know, how narcissistic of us to think like we're the only thing that exists in the universe. Now, this former CIA scientist and a whole bunch of other folks, they say that they have recovered crashed UFOs, and they have at least 4 separate types of life. Okay. And they've been able to use artificial intelligence to go through all these files and to put things together where maybe humans wouldn't see the correlation. And so this other physicist, Dr. Eric Davis, they've come up with, he was working on top secret Pentagon projects, and they have come up with what they say are 4 separate types of life. Now, think about this. Number one, you have the grays. And if you're watching us on YouTube, we're going to be showing you a picture here so you can take a look at it. The grays are the classic 4 or 5 foot tall creature with big heads and these enormous almond shaped black eyes. You know, you've seen them. Then you've got Nordics. The Nordics are tall humans that look like they just came from Scandinavia. They have blonde hair and blue eyes and fair skin. The reptilians, we've always seen those. They look like serpents, but they walk like humans. And then there's the insectoids. Oh, these are the ones that I don't want anything near me. It's like these giant insects with multiple limbs and antennas and exoskeletons. Not one of these look friendly to me at all. Okay, but the one that scares me the most, the one that really scares me the most is that huge mantis. Yikes. Oh, I have a joke I got to tell you about because that's really scary stuff. 2 aliens are observing Earth from orbit. The first one says, you know, the dominant life forms have developed satellite-based nuclear weapons. And the second asks, are they an emerging intelligence? And the first one says, I don't think so. They're aiming this at themselves. Ooh, it's true. All right, let's come back down to something here on Earth. And I just got back from, 4 or 5 days in Cabo San Lucas. And wow, what a great time I had. And I actually found myself purposefully leaving my phone in the room. And as it turns out, I'm not alone. Analog travel is officially one of the fastest growing getaway trends. We're talking about no cell phones, printed maps. Tour companies are offering fully offline itineraries because they say the demand has doubled over the last 2 years. And it makes sense. We're just exhausted by tech. We're tired of the noise and we're just burned out. Now, one of the things that somebody does recommend in this story is they said to put the phone in the hotel safe. Download maps first. Tell someone your itinerary. But I really believe that within, I don't know, the next 3 years, is that having a tech-free experience is going to be kind of like going to the spa. I mean, this way you're just disconnected, and it really gives you time. I don't know when's the last time you did that, because we're just, all of us are just so immersed in technology. But when was the last time you fully said, I am not going to touch technology my phone. I'm going to leave my smartwatch off, and I'm going to do that for an hour, maybe 2 hours. Well, I did it for 3 hours, and it was so refreshing. I was in such a great mood when I came back to the room, and Ian's like, "Mom, you look fabulous." I'm like, "Yes, I didn't have to. I wasn't scrolling or doing anything." He's like, "What were you doing?" I'm like, "I was just sitting. I was just sitting there looking at how beautiful the ocean is, how blessed I am that I was able to come on vacation with you." All right, Google this past week, they always have their annual events, all these tech companies. Here's what they have coming on tap. Google Search, they say it's got the biggest upgrade in 30 years, just about when it was developed. You can attach files and videos to your search. You can ask follow-up questions like you're having a conversation. AI agents will monitor the web around the clock and send you some updates. There's also Gemini Spark. I haven't tried any of these yet. It's a 24/7 personal agent that can book restaurant reservations, plan your schedule. Basically, like having a personal assistant. And even when you close your laptop, it says that it's going to keep working. Google Docs will now turn rambling voice memos into polished documents. I can use that. Ask YouTube finds the exact moment inside any video that will answer your question. So, you know, you're not gonna have to sit there and like, "Hey guys, I know a lot of you are wondering about my skin routine." No, you can just go right to the answer. Google announced smart glasses with Gemini built in. This is really something. Cameras for visual AI assistance, live language translations, and they don't look geeky either. Well, I shouldn't say they don't look that geeky either. Warby Parker and General Monster are making the frames. They come in the fall. Universal Cart now lets AI shop across multiple stores and buy things across third-party apps. I don't know who goes to multiple stores anymore. It seems like we're all hanging on Amazon. And finally, this I need to pass along because it's happened to me so many times, and I'm sure it's happened to you, and it's like, it is not you. You are not alone. CBS News investigation found that Uber, Lyft, and DoorDash accounts are being bought and rented online without any ID required. One seller's pitch, if you don't have a license, not a problem. Okay, wow. Now, just keep in mind that the real account holder passed background checks. The stranger behind the wheel won't. They might not have a license, no background check, zero accountability. And you want to check the driver's name and photo before you ever get in the car. You know, and one of the things that I've done depends upon how your house is set up. But if you can avoid having somebody who's delivering something to your house, say from Instacart or Postmates or whatever it may be, and you don't want them to have access to the front doors, figure out a way that you can, you know, maybe put a barrier between you and that front door. We haven't heard, you know, too many instances of somebody breaking in, but we have heard instances where, you know, maybe they might target you later. So you just want to always be on the safe side. Let's talk about Incogni. Have you ever Googled yourself, type your name into ChatGPT? What comes back should scare you, because I don't know if you know this, but there was this Israeli researcher, and also happened to somebody here in the United States, and then the MIT review article, or MIT wrote a whole article about this, is that now people are going into AI chatbots and they're asking for phone numbers, and they're actually getting people's personal cell phone numbers. And how did that happen? Well, because when they were figuring out how to train AI, is that they bought data from data brokers. And when they scraped the data broker sites, that all became part of the AI training model. I know, it's nuts. And so there's so much that's going on right now. But if you do Google yourself and you start going into AI, you may be surprised at what's available about you. You can maybe find social security numbers, health records, financial industry. You see, data brokers collect and sell your personal info, which fuels something called a shadow score. It's like a secret credit score for your digital life. And companies use it to kind of judge you if you're a VIP or a problem child. Now, I use Incogni. I have for years. I love it. I recommend it. It works behind the scenes to track down where your data is exposed. It submits removal requests on your behalf. And then it keeps making sure that you're not going to get put on these lists as well. Right now, over 2,800 data removal requests for me. And I love this sound of silence that I get. That's right. My phone does not ring. I don't get spammy texts. I don't get spammy phone calls. Why? Because they can't scam you if they can't find you. Okay. And they can't spam you if you don't exist. So if you're out of the data broker sites, Heaven, let me tell you. 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All right, let me tell you, we got a lot of great phone calls coming up and some tips, tricks, and secrets. And the AI tool of the week that you're going to love me for, oh, you well, here on the Kim Komando Show. You want to get outside, take the hike, keep up with the people you love, move through your day without thinking twice about it. 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
13: 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Damaging winds, thunderstorms, flash floods, hurricanes. The WALG Weather Center gives you accurate, up-to-date weather forecasts and storm information. When severe weather strikes in South Georgia, count on Talk Radio 99.3 FM and 1590 WALG.
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22: Only going to wear for, I don't know, 2 to 3 hours. So right. I'm like, yeah, no. So I went on TikTok and I saw a girl that said that she flew to Vietnam and found a wedding dressmaker that can make her dress for, I think she said $500 for hers, and I was like, okay, I need to look into this ASAP.
16: And so you went to ChatGPT, you put the design together, you found the person in Vietnam. How much did the dress cost you?
22: So the dream dress was $15,000, but they quoted me $2,500.
16: And then did you go to Vietnam for a fitting?
22: I didn't. Everything's going to be virtually, because if I would have went to Vietnam, then it probably would have ended up costing all this amount of money. But they were able to, like, really communicate with me in English, and I was able to use ChatGPT to really show them exactly what I meant.
16: And then I heard, how do you have 20 bridesmaids? Wow.
22: Oh, my God. Yes. I mean, and that ended up with, like...
16: I mean, what's the matter? You can't say no? I mean, come on.
22: Exactly. I really couldn't. It's one of those things where we're all a group of friends. If I would have said yes to this girl and not yes to this girl, it would have been a problem. And so it's like, I just see it as I'm super lucky to have so much love around me.
16: That is true. And then, so what about their dresses?
22: So their dresses, they got to figure out themselves. I don't know. But yeah, I just told them the color and figure it out yourself.
16: And so did you get the dress?
22: I haven't got it yet. I do my measurements this August because I wanted to lose a few pounds before, you know, doing the whole measurement fittings. But I do it this August virtually, and then I should have the dress by December.
16: Has it been difficult to communicate with them?
22: Well, honestly, when I was reading the comments on TikTok, they said that even if you think you communicated well with them, you weren't clear enough, and that's when the whole ChatGPT came into my mind. And it's like, maybe it's better for me to show them more than I can explain to them.
16: Oh, yeah, that's true. That is true. You know, wedding dresses are kind of like it's a difficult choice, isn't it?
22: Definitely difficult.
16: You know, but I'll tell you, this is a quick story, is that it was like probably like 3 weeks before I got married, is that a friend of mine, Lisa, she called me. She's like, Kim, you need to get a wedding dress. And I work all the time, right? And I'm like, yeah, I'll do that next weekend. And so next weekend comes. We go to like all these different stores, and I can't find the right one. And so she says to me, I'll be right back. So she goes home, and she comes back, and her wedding dress was in one of those boxes, you know, like hermetically sealed boxes.
22: Uh-huh.
16: And she opens it up, and she says, here, put it on. And it fit me like a glove, right?
22: Uh-huh.
16: And let me tell you something. She had a private fitting with Vera Wang. Okay.
22: Oh, my God.
16: Okay. This cost a gazillion dollars. Okay. And so then she gives me her shoes and she gives me her purse. And then I go off to Hawaii, I get married. And then I go back and I get the dress all dry cleaned for her. Okay. Put it back in, you know, the box, the whole thing. And then like my mom and I are sitting around. She's like, you know, you ought to buy that dress. You got to, you know, because maybe someday you'll have a little girl, or maybe one of your nieces will want to wear it. You know, you should call Lisa. So I call Lisa. I said, Lisa, you know, I want to buy that dress from you. And she's like, oh God. She said, I wish you would have called me sooner because I was running out of space here in the apartment and I took it to Goodwill. I'm like, what? So I called Goodwill up and I'm like, do you have the dress? They're like, we just sold it for $20. I'm like, a Vera Wang original wedding dress. Can you believe that? That is just, every time I think about that, that's just wild that somebody went to Goodwill. I mean, I don't know how much she paid for this dress. I think, you know, my guess, this dress had to be at least 50 grand. I would say at least $50,000. I mean, because, you know, it's a one-on-one. It's a one-of-a-kind. And she obviously was marrying very well, too, at that point. So crazy. 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

0: around Daria Albinger, over 40,000 people have been evacuated in Garden Grove, California, where a tank is leaking a toxic chemical.
1: When it reaches that point, we know the tank is going into thermal runaway, and we're going to pull everybody out of the area, make sure it's safe, and let the tank do what it's going to do.
0: Craig Covey is the Orange County Fire Authority incident commander. NASCAR fans mourning the death of Kyle Busch, including fellow driver Pato O'Ward, who spoke to Fox and Friends.
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1: Showers and thunderstorms around this afternoon and this evening. Cloudy with showers likely overnight tonight, low in the upper 60s. Tomorrow, partly sunny. Showers and thunderstorms popping back up again throughout the day with a high of 87. More rain on Memorial Day. I'm Georgia WeatherNet meteorologist KJ Allen.
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0: But you hold a blue LED flashlight over any printout in a dim room, and this grid will appear. Now, those dots encode the printer's serial number, the date, the exact time that you printed, down to the minute. Now, the Secret Service actually asked manufacturers to build this in during the 80s to catch counterfeiters. And it worked. It helped catch an NSA contractor who actually leaked a classified document. So you might be wondering, well, wow, this is really frightening. What can I do about it? Inkjet printers, they don't have those type of dots. And if you're wondering if your particular make and model of a printer is doing this, go to EFF.org. That's the Electronic Frontier Foundation. They have a whole way that you can search a database over at EFF.org. Dennis in Louisville, Kentucky, welcome aboard. Hi there, Dennis.
1: You know, it is an honor to be in the presence of a goddess. Your highness, your goddess.
0: Thank you. I mean,
1: you're quite welcome.
0: Okay, would everybody here in the studio please note the way that Dennis has addressed me, and I would appreciate this from now on. Could you imagine? You know, can I tell you a quick story, Dennis?
1: Sure.
0: Is that when I was on the air, first getting started, my husband, Barry, he was the one who came up with that. And he came into the studio, and he's like, when you come back from the break, I want you to call yourself the digital goddess. I said, I can't do that. That's so pompous. That's so horrible. And he's like, just try it. And so I was like, all right, I'm the digital goddess. And then he came in the next break. He said, you have to say it like you mean it or don't say it at all. And then I was so mad at him. I came back and went, I'm the digital goddess. So anyway.
1: Well, sound like you're fulfilling the prophecy, Kim.
0: Thank you. So what's going on with you?
1: All right. Well, I feel like I've turned into a commando groupie. Your email is the first thing I read every morning with coffee, and I'm always looking for, you know, a little tech trinket, you know, that you mm-hmm. have that I can use. And I actually have created a file. When there's something I can use or think I need to use, I'll copy it and paste it into my note folder on my phone.
0: Oh, nice.
1: And I think last thing time I checked, I had like 260, and I've also got like 30 or 40 of your corny jokes.
0: Okay, good.
1: Yeah, every once in a while, I can use one of those. But the thing I wanted to relate to you, about a year and a half or so ago, a friend of mine had a stroke, and he ended up coming to live with me. And, you know, long story short, I became his power of attorney just to do things that he couldn't do. Then he moved back to Mexico. Well, before he left, we went to one of the major tax preparation services here in town and to do his taxes. Mm-hmm. Well, you know, they just gave us a folder and we put it up on the shelf. When I went in to took it to my CPA this year, he opened it up, and all that was in there was little advertisements. Well, look what we can do for you next year.
0: Oh.
1: You know, no prior year tax return or anything.
0: That's weird.
1: So we tried to, this is like on a Monday.
0: Okay.
1: And we tried to call them. Nobody answers the phone. We tried to get on the website and, you know, couldn't do anything. And the 1-800 number kept routing me back to the offices around me that wouldn't answer their phone. You had a little tip. So you put on there, if you're having trouble getting hold of the company, just go on their webpage and leave a comment. So I went on their Facebook page and I left a little snarky comment, okay, you know, about this is a lovely way to do business. And it wasn't 60 seconds that they responded to me.
0: Nice.
1: Now, I don't know if it's AI. I don't know if you can teach AI, you know, empathy or not, but it's very understanding.
0: Yes. You know what, Dennis, you can. And they're using this.
1: Can you? Well,
0: yes.
1: They did it well, because they gave me another phone number to call. You know, they apologized, and they said, we want to tell them when they answer it, you want to escalate it up to a higher level. And probably within 45 minutes, I had what I needed to have, you know, just the adjusted gross income that I've been fighting all week and just blowing their phone up to no avail. So I can't tell you what a relief that was, you know, that's a little, another one of your little tech trinkets that I was able to use. And, you know, you're awesome and I appreciate it.
0: Oh, you're so sweet, Dennis. Thanks for taking time to tell the story. Because, you know, so often we get so frustrated by AI or war companies and they just don't want to do what they want to do. And if you're ever wondering like how to get around an AI chatbot with a company that you may be in a dispute with, one of the secret phrases that you can say is not, you know, human or representative. Sometimes those work. But you want to say, I'm returning your call. And then the chatbot will be like, what? I never heard that.

0: before, or I want to cancel. Ooh, yes, yes. Cancel is always a bad thing because, you know, it's always easier and it's cheaper to keep a current customer than go find a new one. Dennis, I'm so glad that that tip worked out for you. Let's change gears just a little bit. 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
0: My gosh. How long has it been since you actually looked at a PowerPoint presentation? I had somebody send me one the other day, and I was like, oh, God, it still looks like it's 2003 on a Dell. Here in the digital age and in the AI age is that we always pick a tool of the week. And this week it's Gamma. It's G-A-M-M-A. If you are looking to create a presentation, whether it's for your business, your club, the church, or whatever it may be, that would, with Gamma, you throw a prompt at it, a PDF, or even a PowerPoint, it turns it into a clean visual presentation. It will build the slides, pick the layout, add images. You're not going to be fighting a whole bunch of fonts, no text box that teleports into the next universe, and you're like, where is that thing? I don't know where I'm supposed to be typing. Again, it's called Gamma. It's free. For 10 slides. You might need more if you want to pay for it, or you might have to pay for it, pardon me, if you need more. So in case you need the link for that, just head over to Komando.com. That's K-O-M-A-N-D-O.com and look for our tool of the week. Hey, sit right back and stay right where you are. We have more of the show coming right up. There's only one thing that seems to be growing faster than AI, and I think you'll be surprised to discover what it is. I'm Kim Komando for NetSuite. 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So what could be growing faster than AI? It's Americans' distrust and fear of it. And it's showing up in the most unexpected places, like last Friday, when Eric Schmidt, Google's former CEO, was delivering a commencement address at the University of Arizona. It was met with a large chorus of boos as he talked about AI's transformation of the world that's happening faster than anyone realizes. Data center construction is being blocked left and right. One town in Missouri voted out of office all four council members who supported a data center. And don't forget the Molotov cocktail thrown at the home of the founder of ChatGPT. Americans are being told that AI will make their lives better. So far, most just aren't buying it. And if this hits home and you are afraid of AI, make sure that you do sign up for my free newsletter. It'll help you out. SplashOfAI.com. 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

0: 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All right. I ran across this story and I thought we're going to switch gears right here, too. And I thought we really need to talk about this on here on the big show. Very, very smart woman by the name of Maria Lungu is a postdoctoral researcher at the University of Virginia. She studies what happens when AI gets it wrong. And we all know about AI hallucinations, but that's not what we're talking about here. We're talking about when they get it wrong inside the criminal justice system. And joining us right now is Maria herself. Maria, thank you for being here, number one.
1: Thank you so much for having me, Kim.
0: Walk us through the chain of decisions between, like, AI flags someone and then suddenly that person is in handcuffs.
1: So, Kim, there are different things that happen and there are different systems that are used within the criminal justice system, but also within other areas such as education, within these schools. And so I think what the first thing that I'd like to talk about is being quite specific about this, the certain system that's being used. And so when I talk about this in my article in The Conversation, we're specifically looking at some of the surveillance technology that's used. And there are AI capabilities that are connected to that surveillance technology.
0: So is it the 17-year-old kid in Baltimore that we're talking about that was held at gunpoint because there was Doritos in his backpack?
1: Absolutely. So he's on campus. This surveillance technology flags him as having had a gun on him. Security actually canceled that flag because they had determined that there wasn't an issue, but there was an administrator within the school who had escalated that alert that they got from the software. That actually triggered the response from the police who came on campus, and then that escalation happened.
0: That when I remember reading that story, Maria, I was like, how frightening that must have been, right?
1: Absolutely. And not on both sides, there was frustration, right? So you have Taki Allen, who's a teenager, who's having all of this happen to him in front of his friends, where he should feel safe on campus. Mm-hmm. Then you have your police officers who are experiencing this, who see that it's a bag of crisps and who are quite frustrated with actually being called there for something that was an incorrect
0: yes.
1: assumption.
0: So, they have better things to do, right? You know, than,
1: exactly.
0: Yeah. Talk to us about this. You also mentioned the Tennessee grandmother. I was fascinated by this.
1: Yeah, so what happened in her case, and actually not much is being spoken about this because there's some litigation that's happening right now, but there was a fraudulent credit card action that was happening. And she, facial recognition technology had alerted the officials and police officers that a certain person had been using this card fraudulently.
0: Okay.
1: So when that facial recognition technology was used, it gave a picture of someone and attached that picture to that grandmother who had had no interaction in that state, who hadn't been to that state to the best of our knowledge. And she was connected to that fraud and she was arrested and she was in jail for some time. It's 5 months in jail.
0: Oh my gosh.
1: If I remember correctly. Yeah. All because this facial recognition software had incorrectly connected her to fraud crimes in North Dakota.
0: She's like, I'm in Tennessee. Never even been to North Dakota. I don't even know where it is. Gosh.
1: With her grandkids.
0: Gosh. Mm. So what do we do about this?
1: There are a couple of things. So in my research at the University of Virginia, I've been speaking to a number of police chiefs about what this looks like in practice, right? And so one of the things that I came across is the fact that there aren't specific policies within these police agencies that relate to specific AI technologies, right? So they might have an overarching technology policy and AI kind of falls under it, but there's nothing specifically in place. No protocols that are in place, you know,
0: sure.
1: sort of things are introduced and people are sort of feeling their way iteratively through and seeing what's happening. So firstly, policies that are in place to determine how, why, and where this technology will be used is a must.
0: Well, it's all so new, right? I mean,
1: right.
0: And we're all moving so quickly, and we have to because it's requiring us to move so quickly. So what do you do if in the case of the Tennessee woman, that what if you find that you are wrongfully accused of something? What's your first step? You're like, you know, do you immediately just go get an attorney, or is there something else that you have any recourse for? Is there anything built into these systems that you can say compare it against XYZ and then get back to me?
1: You know, a lot of these systems that are in place claim to make changes to their system, but obviously this is only happening after the fact, right? Like something like what happens in Tennessee happens, and then these systems are changing and they're telling you, we're putting all of this in place so that we can fix these systems and make them, you know, true and the best, that we can use them in the best possible way. So what the Tennessee grandmother, and what I understand she's doing right now, is she's going the litigation route, because of course everything happens after the fact, but somebody has to be held liable for what has happened
0: in
1: the past.
0: Five months, right? I mean,
1: absolutely. Yeah. So that's what tends to happen. And then of course there is the public push to have these conversations out loud in public, in forums, go to your police agencies when they host events, when there are town halls, have your voice heard about what you will accept and won't accept within your community, and ask questions about transparency and ask how you can give your input about these tools that are being used. There are open forums that are happening. It's really up to us to know where they are and go to them and have our voice heard.
0: So, and that's all good intel, Maria. Is there like the most popular tool that the law enforcement's using right now?
1: Well, there are a couple that they use, right? But I wouldn't be able to say what's the most popular tool. There are, you know, a number of agencies, but you might break them up into three different parts. So you might have predictive tools, you might have your surveillance tools, and then you might have your social media, where some of the tools that they're using online. When you think about these predictive tools, that's your hot spotting, which is where they sort of use historic data to decide where they need to place different officers based on where crime might occur.
0: Yeah.
1: Or they might use some of that data to decide who might commit a crime or who might be a victim of crime, and then give them some type of resources, or again, use their resources closer to that area. So there are different types there. And then there's all of this surveillance that's out there. You know, every time I turn around, there's a new camera.
0: Oh, there's a camera. Yeah, there's always cameras. There's cameras all over. Yeah. Have you seen the new ones that they're putting up in China?
1: I have not.
0: That they're on the light posts, is that there's a box. And inside the box is a small drone. And all this is being powered by artificial intelligence. And so let's say you run a light and you're still in the yellow. Well, the drone and the AI and everything that's going on says, well, you know, that was closer to a red light. And so this drone pops out of this box, goes over to you in the car, goes down, snaps your picture, snaps a full 360 of the car, and then collects all that data, and then goes back, and then before you know it, you've got a ticket for speeding through a red light. Gosh.
1: And I tell you what, Kim, that's over there in China. Few months, you'll look up when you're walking around in your street, you will see those same technologies up there somewhere, because you walk around Bourbon Street in New Orleans, you look up, you see all those cameras all over. Sometimes we don't even notice them, but they're there. And everything's, like you said, advancing. Everyone wants to be part of this innovative push. And so we're going to see some of those things happening. But what we haven't seen is the policies in place
0: that
1: regulate that.
0: And that's really where we're at right now, is that we need to personally be involved in these privacies. But because you're right. And that's a good point, Maria. I mean, everywhere you look, there's a camera every single place. It's, oh man, it's something. I got to tell you about something scary that's happening with your browser and how you could be tricked. It's a scam that's spreading like wildfire right now. And I'll tell you all about it here on the Kim Komando Show.
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0: Okay, you gotta be on your A game right now, because this ever happens to you, I have the fix. So your browser goes full screen, the exit button disappears, and suddenly this fake virus warning just pops up and it's yelling at you like a virus in the movies. 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
5: This is...
6: Talking, I'm Daria Albinger. The negotiations between the U.S. and Iran continue as the parties struggle to come to an agreement on nuclear weapons. Here's Fox's Jeff Paul.
7: A delegation from Pakistan is now in Iran, which includes the country's army chief. They're meeting with the Iranian foreign minister and the speaker of parliament as Pakistan works to hammer out a ceasefire deal between the two sides. Marco Rubio, who just landed in India after NATO meetings in Sweden, says there needs to be a plan B if Washington and Tehran can't agree on a deal. Rubio says Tehran cannot control or monetize the freedom of navigation, and they can't have a nuclear weapon. Back here in the UAE, one official who spoke out recently said he thinks there's a 50-50 chance that Iran and the U.S. can get a deal. His concern lies within the fact that Iran, according to him, has a history of overplaying the cards they are dealt.
6: The Strait of Hormuz has been blockaded since the beginning of the war, closing off most of the world's oil supply, causing gas prices to spike around the world. Kevin Warsh was sworn in yesterday as the 17th chair of the Federal Reserve.
8: And it was a who's who in that ceremony. Warsh sworn in by Justice Clarence Thomas, Scott Bessent, and Kevin Hassett were both in the room. Hassett, of course, was a front runner for the job at one point. Another finalist for the spot, Federal Reserve Governor Christopher Waller, made comments shortly before that ceremony saying it would be, quote, crazy for the Fed to contemplate cuts in the near future. Central bankers say some policy firming might be appropriate if inflation persistently stays above that 2% target rate. Warsh begins his first term as the conflict in Iran puts upward pressure on prices. In the past, Warsh has argued for reshaping the Fed and shrinking its footprint.
6: That's Connor Hansen of the Fox Business Channel. 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
6: A serious family illness is prompting a cabinet member to step down. More from Fox's Jared Halperin at the White House.
5: The director of national intelligence, Tulsi Gabbard, is resigning, she says, to be with her husband, who was diagnosed with an extremely rare form of bone cancer. Gabbard says her last day is expected to be June 30th. Her tenure as DNI has been marked by declassifying millions of pages of government files on the assassinations of President Kennedy and his brother, former Attorney General Robert Kennedy. She also released files she says shows Obama administration officials politicized intelligence about Russian election interference. A former member of Congress, Gabbard ran for president as a Democrat in 2020. At the White House, Jared Halpern, Fox News.
6: One person is dead and more than 30 firefighters and first responders are among the injured in an explosion and fire yesterday at a shipyard in Staten Island, New York. Mayor Zoran Mamdani.
13: Once the fire has been extinguished, FDNY marshals will hold a comprehensive investigation into its cause. The information that yields will then be shared with New Yorkers as soon as we have it. In the meantime, I want to ask New Yorkers to keep those who have been injured and the person we lost in our thoughts and to wish them a quick recovery.
6: Says the investigation is ongoing. The CDC has expanded enhanced public health entry screening for Ebola to Atlanta's Hartsfield-Jackson International Airport. That's effective today. And it's in addition to screening that's currently underway at Washington's Dulles International Airport. Hartsfield-Jackson previously conducted enhanced public health entry screening, and it set established operational procedures to put in place. It's one component of the CDC's layered public health approach, which also includes overseas exit screening, airline illness reporting, and post-arrival public health monitoring. I'm Daria Albany. This is Fox News.
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21: Showers and thunderstorms around this afternoon and this evening. Cloudy with showers likely overnight tonight, low in the upper 60s. Tomorrow partly sunny, showers and thunderstorms popping back up again throughout the day with a high of 87. More rain on Memorial Day. I'm Georgia WeatherNet meteorologist KJ Allen.
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0: Because I love broadcasting. I love radio. I had many chances to go on national network television. I was like, no. I love radio. So when I saw this experiment that they did the other day with four AI chatbots, Claude, ChatGPT, Gemini, and Grok, they wanted to see if they could actually run a radio station. And make it profitable, too, by the way. So they gave them all $20 each. And here's what happened. Claude said, after a while, I quit. I'm not doing this. Running something 24-7 like a radio station, he actually used the word inhumane. Let's see. Gemini cheerfully paired a cyclone news alert that killed 500,000 people with pit bulls Timber. Ooh, yikes. Grok hallucinated fake sponsor deals and issued the same weather report every 3 minutes. And ChatGPT, it was just boring. It was just horrible. Four AIs, zero hits. Looks like AI radio is really reinforcing those stereotypes. Hey, on that happy note, welcome, ladies and gentlemen. It's so good to see you here. 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And I'd like to thank NetSuite for helping to make this show possible. 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You know, you get alerted to red flags before they turn into problems. 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You know, every single day, you know the drill. I make sure that I know exactly what's happening in the tech world so I can tell you what's going on, so you can be the smartest person at the dinner table. Well, here are some things that you need to know. And the first thing I'm going to tell you about, I think, is just pure genius, really just pure genius. The U.S. Air Force has a plan to give decommissioned offshore oil rigs a second life. Listen to this. Instead of just rusting out, they are going to become rocket booster landing pads for Space Force and companies like SpaceX and Blue Origin. They're calling it Project Abel Baker. It's way cheaper than building these things from scratch. And the rigs get reinforced to handle rocket plume vibration precision landings. SpaceX currently uses purposely built drone ships for this. This is the most sensible government idea I've seen in so many years. So within a decade, these rocket highways are going to stretch from the Gulf to the open ocean. The launch cadence at that point will be unlike anything that we've seen. You know, I don't want to be crude, but this is a pretty refined idea. Oh, yeah, that was a good one. Next on our list is I want you to just be aware of this. It doesn't mean that you need to freak out. Just something that I want you to keep in the back of your mind when you're using your favorite AI chatbot. Because imagine this chatbot therapy session that you had getting read back to you by the opposing counsel. All of it. What? Yes. All these discussions that people are having with AI are now becoming evidence in a lawsuit, a divorce, investigation, employment fights, criminal cases. Not because AI is listening like this super tiny NSA agent. It's worse. You actually typed this stuff. The company stores it. A lawyer will ask for it, and boom, there goes your little chatbot confidant, okay? So think about everything that you are putting into your favorite AI chatbot, and just think, what if I had to look at that in a courtroom? How would that make me feel? Now, of course, there are workarounds. Whenever possible, you want to turn off history and training. You want to use temporary chats. You want to delete old sensitive ones. You can ask your lawyer first. If you're not sure how to do this, guess what? You can ask your chatbot for the steps. Let's see. Samsung is copying Apple again. It happens all the time. Samsung's working on the Galaxy S27 Pro, launching early next year. It's going to basically be the Ultra, but without the stylus. Doesn't that sound like the iPhone Pro? Here's the catch. They promised us this last year as far as Samsung. It never showed up. And meanwhile, here's what's going on with your phone calls and Zillow and Craigslist, is that if you have a for sale by owner, this is really nasty, is that you may be getting a phone call from somebody. It's just a scammer. And the scammer is going to say something like, do you take Section 8 vouchers? And you're like, no. Okay. What is that? If you say no, that they're going to threaten a housing discrimination lawsuit. In 19 states, refusing voucher holders can violate source of income rules. So the scam is enough legal perfume just to stink up your entire afternoon. So you want to say yes. You want to hang up and document it. Don't audition for court TV, whatever you do. You know, somewhere losers wearing pajamas, threatening litigation and going, yeah, Mom, I'm having a lucrative real estate career right now. I can totally relate to this one. I don't know about you. Scientists put cyclists on bikes and compared silence with self-selected music, not what the gym speakers coughed up. The riders went nearly 20% longer with their own songs. They didn't feel like they were working harder. So the secret's not the tempo. It's caring about the songs enough so that you forget when your legs are actually screaming at you. Okay. I can totally relate to this, you know, because, you know, when you're in the vibe and you are running and you are exercising, whatever it be, and it's your music, it's your era, it's your decade, whatever it is that it really does make a difference. Like on my Peloton, my niece called me and she's like, God, you were really crushing that run the other day, because I was going really fast. And she's like, what was it about the run? And I was like, it was the 90s playlist. Totally. That was it for me. All right. So the next time you go to the airport and you need some help, you're wondering, like, where's the gate? Where do I go for TSA? Where's the nearest bathroom? Whatever it may be. Where's baggage claim? Is that no longer are you going to have those handy volunteers. This is not going to happen overnight. It's going to happen, though, in the future. And we love those volunteers. They're so nice, right? Wherever you go in the airport. I mean, they are also helping people who are afraid to fly. But now many airports, Miami was one of the first ones, now they have the holograms. LaGuardia just had one that popped up. Her name's Bridget. She holds actual conversations. She answers questions back in real time. It's this AI, of course. It's not pre-recorded. Apparently passengers are doing double takes and like, what's going on with this? Isn't that something? Bridget is not replacing human workers. They say she's just working during peak hours. But that's what they always say, right before all the humans are gone. Speaking of travel, Southwest is now banning robots from flights. I never thought I'd say that my entire life. Let's see. A guy by the name of Aaron, and I am going to totally mispronounce his last name. Let me just tell you. Here's how it's spelled. M-E-H-D-I-Z-A-D-E-H. Okay, so how would you say that? Medizade. That sounds like right. If it's not, I'm sorry, Aaron. Bought a standard passenger seat on a Southwest flight from Las Vegas to Dallas for Stewie. Stewie's a 3.5-foot humanoid robot. He actually owns a store where they rent these humanoid for type of events. Anyway, Stewie got a window seat. Passengers were snapping selfies and pics and all kinds of stuff. 2 days later, Southwest says, nope, all human-like or animal-like robots in the cabin or checked baggage are no-go, regardless of the size or the purpose. Why? Because of the lithium-ion batteries on the inside. Isn't that something? And Stewie, you know, you don't have to worry about sitting behind him because he definitely did not recline his seat. It's like, whoa, no, Stewie, you just sit straight up just like that. How strange a world that we are living in, where we're like on a plane with robots. Hi, you know what? Do you mind if I take your window seat? You can't see anyway. Just saying. Here's something they don't teach in school. Until the 1990s, the U.S. government classified encryption as munitions. That's right. Literally, it was on the same restricted list as firearms and explosives. And they weren't wrong. Encryption is a weapon. It's just one that protects you instead of targeting other people. Every time you go online without a VPN, let me tell you, you're just leaving this digital front door so wide open. 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

0: 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All right. I saw this story in the New York Post, and I was like, this is really something. Because imagine that you're a guy who lives in a rural community, Linden, California, a spot that Google Maps just flat out refuses to navigate correctly. And after years of drivers just pulling into the wrong driveway, you're saying, like, I have had enough. I've had it up to here. Okay. And I'm going to fix it. And joining us right now is Tom. Hello there, Tom.
1: So, hey, how's it going?
0: So how long did the wrong deliveries go on? Forever?
1: Yeah, ever since we moved here about 4 years ago.
0: And where'd you move from?
1: Tracy, California. Just another small town.
0: Oh, another small town.
1: Not too far from here.
0: Because I was thinking, like if you moved from L.A. to Linden, it would have been like, whoa, okay, what's going on? All right, so tell us how you fixed it. Because, well, you also have a drone company, which I think is also amazing, too.
1: Yeah, I own a company called Magical Light Shows. We do light shows for theme parks, and we have a drone fleet as well. So I woke up literally one morning after, I think, getting the wrong package again. And by the way, the story behind this is I remember recently a driver literally called me saying, hey, I'm from Amazon. I can't find your house. I'm giving up and I'm going home.
0: You're like, oh, thank you for that prime delivery.
1: Well, he called and said, wait, you're calling me to tell me that you gave up? Or do you want me to help you? Like, I can put on some light, do something, you know. And after that, I'm like, okay, what's it going to take? So I woke up one morning, and I'm like, you know, I think I got an idea. I called my friend Larson. I called my friend Matt because they helped me put together the drone shows. I'm like, what are you doing tonight? Let's go ahead and see if we can create this. So, yeah, that's how we created it. We basically created a drone show, if you will, telling an, you know, Amazon driver how to get to our house, because they always take the wrong driveway. We put notes in the Amazon, you know, description where you're allowed to. Mm-hmm. We contacted Google. This isn't like we're not trying all the stuff. It says our address on our driveway. You can't see it from the video we put up, but it's really, really clear. And I'm like, okay, let's just have fun with this. Honestly, it was more of a lighthearted solution to a real problem.
0: Okay, so you guys put on this drone show, and then mm-hmm. how did that information let the Amazon drivers know that this is where you need to go?
1: So basically, when they go to the wrong driveway, which they always do, in the sky it says, wrong driveway, back up. It's my neighbor Dennis who lives in that driveway, and it's this kind of ongoing joke that it happens every day. So then they back up. Then when they get to the right driveway, the lights up in the sky says, you know, there you go, keep going, because they do have a long driveway. And then after they get close, you know, actually when they drop off the package, says, thank you, you know, actually, I think that's not right. I put a giant arrow in the sky, like literally like a 400-foot tall arrow that points to the house that says, over here. And then they drop it off, and then we said, thank you. So, yeah. I mean, and I used another drone in the sky, a video drone, to see where drivers are. So we live on a street where I'm like the last house on the street. So if you're driving down this street, you're coming to my house, basically. So we can actually see a mile away when a car is coming. So once we actually see the cars are coming, we can literally hit launch and the drones go up and actually run it.
0: God, that's so funny. So are you like at 100 for 100 right now?
1: 100 for 100 deliveries, or what are we talking about? Yeah,
0: 100% that you're getting your packages now.
1: Yeah, actually, my packages are being delivered correctly now. My neighbor, however, just had their package delivered to an empty field. I'm like, are you kidding me? So I don't know who they're sending out sometimes. I mean, some people are great, and some people know us, you know, they're great. But, like, sometimes for different delivery services, different days, they have different people who I just don't know what to deal with. But
0: I just love that. That is just such an innovative way for you to fix a problem. And
1: yeah, we forget if you can miss the 400-foot sign in the sky, well, then, you know, I don't know what else to do.
0: There's only so much. Real quick, when you do a theme park drone show, how close can you get the drones next to each other?
1: Typically, we go about 5 feet as the closest, maybe six, but basically 5-6 feet.
0: And then how do you...
1: When they're landing and taking off, they're even closer. Like, they our drones actually land and take off in the case, so they're inches away from each other when they're landing and taking off. But when they're up in the sky, on average, we try to keep about 6 feet. That way, in case there's a gust of wind, there's no collisions.
0: And then how many drones are in the light show? I know it depends upon how big the light show is, but on average?
1: Right. Typically, we run 210.
0: And then of course, you have to time all the battery life to that, too?
1: Yeah, we can get about 15 minutes in rough wind conditions, so that's our max that we plan.
0: And then what was the most fun drone show that you've ever done?
1: Probably the light show at my own house a few years back. We did one featuring Metallica, and it was pretty rad. So when Metallica saw it, they got pretty excited about it, too. So we also did another one for Call of Duty. Call of Duty hired us, and we took Christmas music, and all the music was made out of sounds from the video game. So it was like Jingle Bells, but with, like, you know, all the tools and weapons from the game. And then we did
0: nothing like the Christmas spirit.
1: Yeah. I think it's just the juxtaposition of something that doesn't fit, you know, that makes some of the fun of it. I mean, obviously we love Christmas. We love, you know, what it is, but we also have fun with just like, you know, it'd be hilarious if we did this. So.
0: Well, it sounds like you're having great fun at what you're doing. 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I think we should call Tom the Drone Ranger. Oh, yeah.
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5: I'm Paul Stevens. Talks set to be ongoing between the U.S. and Iran for a possible Middle East peace deal. Meantime, President Trump on the road Friday in Suffern, New York, part of a big key midterm House swing district, warning about an exodus of billionaires and business owners from New York due to taxes going up.
6: New York can never be the same if it's losing its tax base, and the people that pay 85% of the taxes are leaving.
5: New York City Mayor Sohrab Mamdani recently proposing a new tax that would be an additional subcharge on luxury second homes in the Big Apple. Director of National Intelligence Tulsi Gabbard is stepping down.
7: Will leave her post on June 30th to help her husband as he fights an aggressive and rare form of bone cancer.
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17: Showers and thunderstorms around this afternoon and this evening. Cloudy with showers likely overnight tonight, low in the upper 60s. Tomorrow, partly sunny. Showers and thunderstorms popping back up again throughout the day with a high of 87. More rain on Memorial Day. I'm Georgia WeatherNet meteorologist KJ Allen.
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0: On your iPhone, you're going to hold the side button, the volume button, and on Android, you're going to tap the power button 5 times. Let's see. Janine in Louisville, Kentucky. Hi there, Janine.
1: Hi. It's so good to talk to you in person. I have been reading the newsletter mostly and then sharing information with my friends. So we're all, you know, trying to keep everybody up to date.
0: Awesome. Well, thank you for that. I appreciate that. So I see stolen. All I have is two words. Stolen Facebook. So either you stole Facebook or somebody stole from you.
1: No. Somebody stole it from me, and it was quite a thing because instead of, they didn't like clone it, they actually stole it. And the within like maybe an hour of them doing this, I got the notice that says, "Is this you?" And I'm tapping, not me. And it didn't matter, obviously. For the short time, I was able to get in long enough to do a screenshot of the contact page still had my email, her email, or their email.
0: So wait, back up. So what happened?
1: I actually was, you know, I get an alert that says someone's trying to
0: sign
1: in.
0: Okay, all right. Okay, so then you said no.
1: Already there.
0: Okay. And then then of course you went to Facebook and said, "I want it back."
1: No. First I emailed the email and I said, "I used this account for pro bono work, for a lot of nonprofit organizations. I really need this page back." And she or they also wrote back, "Oh, fine. I'd love to give it back to you for $1,500. And if you don't pay me, I will sell it for $2,000 to somebody else."
0: And what did you say?
1: I didn't say anything at that point. I know not to pay.
0: Right.
1: And then after that, she did put something. I administered to other pages, and she put a car for sale, which of course didn't exist.
0: Yeah.
1: It was $1,500, which must be the magical amount.
0: So did you get your account back?
1: No.
0: Okay.
1: No, I did. Here's what happened when you go to reach Facebook and you
0: say. Facebook.com/hacked. I know they. Yeah,
1: right.
0: Exactly.
1: And basically they say, "Fine, just give us your cell phone number and we'll send you a code." The code went to her. And eventually I bit the bullet and I just opened a new account. But I still have the same email and code number. I mean, a cell phone number. So when they send, you know, I go to sign in and they say, "We're going to send you a code." It's like, "Oh no." And even though I give them the cell phone number or the email.
0: Okay. Well, let me tell you. Okay. Here's what you need to do. Okay. We're going to take it from step one. If you have Gmail, you can be like,
1: "I do."
0: Okay.
1: Yeah.
0: Just Janine, the fabulous one in Louisville at, let's say that's your Gmail. Okay. @gmail.com. Okay. So then what you do is you say, "Just Janine, the fabulous one in Louisville." Then you put a plus sign and then you say Facebook. Okay.
1: Oh.
0: Okay. So that email address gets just with that particular social media. So if that ever gets compromised, you could just make a new one. Okay. Because it's all going to get fungled in there. As far as with phone numbers, you can use a Google Voice number. So those codes will always come to there. And as a matter of fact, you can use really an authenticator app so that these SMS codes are not going to a phone or email anymore.
1: Uh-huh.
0: And the authenticator app is only on your phone. So that's really the proper way to set up your social media accounts. Now, did you ever go to facebook.com/ID?
1: I don't think I did the ID one. Hacked.
0: Because so what you want to do there is that's where you can upload a copy of your driver's license to prove that this is really you.
1: Ooh.
0: And you might want to try that to get it back. But, you know, so the problem is that you got all your eggs in one basket, Facebook basket.
1: Okay.
0: So what we want to do I'll write all this up. I'll put it in a newsletter.
1: Okay.
0: That you want to have like these separate accounts. And so that this way, in the unlikely event, if something does get compromised, that you're not sitting there going like, "Whew, Now what? But you did the right thing. You didn't pay them. And that's the most important thing, because if you had paid them, they'd get your $1,500 and then go.

0: well, you know what? Times what it is, it's going to cost you another $500. Then you're like, well, I'm in for $1,500. What's another $500? Then you're into $2,000. They're like, you got another $700? Because then it just keeps going on and on and on until you just give up and then you've lost all your money. And unfortunately, Facebook, being the trillion-dollar company that it is, they don't believe in customer service. And before you sit there and you say to me, well, Kim, it's free. Okay, it's not free. It's not free at all. You're paying with your privacy. 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All right. The smartest people you know have fallen for a text scam. I hear about it here on the show in my email, DMs, phone calls every single day. We're talking about doctors and lawyers, IT guys and gals and teachers. And the reason why is that AI is riding the bait right now, and it is so good at it. Here's a number. Americans lost $639 million to text scams in 2025, seven times what it was 5 years ago. That's why they keep increasing, because you all keep clicking. If you would stop clicking, then the scams would stop. See how all that works? Now, IBM built a phishing campaign in 5 minutes using AI. Now, in the past, if you were a human scammer, that would probably take you, I don't know, roughly 16 to 20 hours. Okay, they got the same click rate. So the next time you get a sketchy email or a text, what I want you to do is copy the text. Okay. And then open up your favorite AI chatbot, paste that in, and say, is this a scam? That's all. Is this a scam? Tell me three red flags. Tell me what I should do with it next. Okay. So before you click that link, I want you to stop and think. Okay, I want you to do that. I actually trademarked that. Stop and think before you click that link, because it's so important. So if you ever get something that you're wondering, you know, is this legit? Even if it's just a pop-up on your phone or on your computer, your iPad, whatever it is, you know, you can screenshot that too and put that into your favorite AI chatbot. All right, still to come, we have more of your great phone calls as well as later on. There's fake AI that's spreading. This one's really nasty. I got to tell you about it here on the Kim Komando Show. Think that fake username is keeping you anonymous online? Not anymore, thanks to AI. I'm Kim Komando for The Current, my 5-star rated newsletter read by nearly a million people just like you. 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It connects your secret Reddit account, your Finstagram, your anonymous forum straight back to your real identity. 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
0: Let's see, Mickey in Oklahoma City. Hello there, Mickey. Welcome to the show.
2: Good grief, Kim. I've listened to you for so long, and I'm so excited to be on the air with you. Thanks for taking my call.
0: Oh, you betcha. You're sweet. So what's on your mind?
2: I am writing a children's book.
0: Okay.
2: And it's based on stories I used to tell my kids when they were little kids. And now I'm telling my grandkids, and they are eating them up.
0: Are they good? And that's awesome.
2: Yeah. I've always been the storyteller at night. And anyway, they are asking for them. And so my wife says, man, you got to get these things down. We don't want to lose these. And my kids are saying, you got to get these down. We don't want to lose these. And so I can do that. I can write the stories down, but I want to make it a little kid's book so other kids can enjoy it. But even my stick figures are really pathetic. So I need some way. I need to illustrate it. You know, everybody can't be good at everything, right? So my thought is, okay, a couple grand per book to have it illustrated by a real live human, probably minimum. Or I can use AI as a tool, and I mentioned it, and my youngest said, oh my gosh, you would do that? That is like immoral. And then my middle kid said, Dad, that is so wrong. And so I have a two-part question for you, or two aspects.
0: And wait, whoa, whoa, whoa. Why is it wrong? Why do they say it's wrong?
2: They say it's wrong because I'll just have to use a little bit of what one of them said, that AI basically steals everything that's on the internet, and then they use the work of other artists without compensating them, and so on. But that's not how I understand it.
0: No.
2: I understand it more like AI goes to the library and gets all the information. And then you tell them what you want, and it's up to you to make sure you're getting delivered what you want.
0: So are the kids using AI at all?
2: Not that I'm aware of. They're both vehemently approved to it. Oh. I mean, opposed to
0: it. What do they do for a living?
2: One of them is a technical writer and information architect. The other is an online marketer, basically.
0: I'm surprised they're not using it. It would make their life so much easier. I mean,
2: I wouldn't be surprised.
0: I mean, it's a tool. I mean, I can tell you from writing, it will do outlines, and it will. I mean, I put stuff into AI and I said, "Tell me what I'm missing." You know.
2: Yeah.
0: As far as with online marketing, creating subject lines that pop, and I mean, you could tell it to be whatever type of expert, but that's okay. That's for another time. Let's talk about you.
2: Okay.
0: I would 100%, if this were me, use AI and give credit where credit's due. If you ever look at the newsletter, you'll say ChatGPT/Kim Komando. That's because I use ChatGPT to create the art that's in the newsletter. And then I'm giving credit to ChatGPT. I'm not saying I sat there and did it myself. There's no way. I mean, I can barely even like put colors together. I mean, if you were to see what I have on today, if you watch on YouTube, I have like on this this teal shirt, white pants, and teal shoes. Okay, that's it. All right. But I would 100% do this. And right now, the best image creator is ChatGPT.
2: Okay.
0: And so how I do it is, I think Claude is a better project manager. And what that means is that you can go into Claude and you can say, you can call, name a project, kids books, right? Mm-hmm. And then you describe what the project is. These are just like you told me. These are stories from my childhood. I'm a storyteller, whatever it may be. And then you tell it things that you want it to remember, phrases that you might want to say, things that you wouldn't want in there. And then you can say, give me, you know, this is what the character looks like, or this is what I think the character should look like. And then you can tell Claude or ChatGPT, and then you can tell it to create that that character in whatever format style you want, whether it's watercolor, sketch, whatever it may be. The reason why the reason why you do this in Claude as a project is that you can always go back to it. So you know how sometimes you're using AI and it doesn't remember anything and you're like, oh my God, this is so annoying, right? I got to go back and I got to tell it everything. But if you have a project, it remembers it and it can reference it that this character is 10 years old and skinned his knee when he was running down the street carrying a bucket, you know, or whatever it may be.
2: Right.
0: And so that's how you would, that's how I would start it.
2: And now you're answering I had two parts to the question. One was the practical side, like what are the practical downsides? And what I found online, which ironically was probably AI answering my question about what's the downside of using AI. And they said things like continuity, like you sort of kind of referenced it when you said, yeah, he skinned his knee, got to remember that for the next two pages. The other thing was the philosophical, but you know, I asked one of my kids, do I need to be driving, you know, am I being immoral by driving a horseless carriage to meet you for dinner? You know, technology has changed. How do we not make use of it?
0: And a lot of people are afraid, and your kids may be afraid. They may fall into that category. Right now, 47% of Americans are afraid of AI.
2: Yeah, they just seem to be incensed at the impersonal inhumanity of it.
0: Well, really. And it's hurting their livelihood. If it hasn't already, it will. And
2: or helping if they use it right.
0: Yes, because if you've heard me say this before, if you don't innovate, you evaporate. Right. And
2: there you go.
0: This is the biggest industrial revolution, I think. This is, some people compare it to the printing press. I think it's even bigger than that. This is, we've never seen anything that affects our lives in so many different ways. And it's not just work and productivity, and it's the one day curing disease.
2: Right.
0: And having individualized, personalized medicine. And yes, it comes with surveillance and it comes with robots and AI and Minority Report and, you know, because, you know, we can get into the philosophical. Why are we building all these AI data centers? It is not for us to have little stick figures for a book. Okay. Okay. It's not. But I think you should try it. I think you should. And if you need, if you need any other help along the way, I mean, I'm here for you. I would love to help you make the best. And then also, you know, don't forget, this is not just a book. We could take it to the next level, Mickey. We could go and we could do videos, and so that the kids can watch this come alive on YouTube by using the various video tools that just, you know, Google just announced the other day that you now can go into a prompt and it will create a video. I'm so excited. I can't wait to try it. Yes, I am. I'm excited about AI. And from people who say, like, stop talking about AI, you can't. This is the world that we live in. We have more of the show coming right up. Every business owner I talk to asks the same question. How do I make AI work for me? 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

0: 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All right, let me tell you something, is that these hackers and scammers, they are getting very, very creative. And right now, they are actually making fake AI chatbots that look like the real ones. And so that this way you will download it and then put it on your laptop, your computer, on your phone, and then suddenly they're stealing everything under the sun. So do not click a link inside email or text or anywhere that says, you know, get this free AI chatbot. You're just asking for trouble. Go to the official page where the links are there, or just make sure that wherever you're getting your apps that you get the official app. If you haven't already, do make sure that you sign up for our free newsletters. We talked about it several times here during the show.
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2: You're not your resume, are you?
1: No. But I do need to enlist you in doing something with me. 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Don't kill our future. That they don't need to be out here fighting over foolishness. We need more people like you and I to get the word out. Are you with me on it?
2: We can do that, sir.
1: You doggone right we can do it. Let's go.
2: Thank you, sir.
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5: The discussions continuing. I'm Paul Stevens, Fox News. Talks and negotiations with Iran continuing, with the U.S. and Iran struggling to come to an agreement on Iran's nuclear weapons.
6: A delegation from Pakistan is now in Iran, which includes the country's army chief. They're meeting with the Iranian foreign minister and the Speaker of Parliament as Pakistan works to hammer out a ceasefire deal between the two sides. Marco Rubio, who just landed in India after NATO meetings in Sweden, says there needs to be a plan B if Washington and Tehran can't agree on a deal. Rubio says Tehran cannot control or monetize the freedom of navigation, and they can't have a nuclear weapon. Back here in the UAE, one official who spoke out recently said he thinks there's a 50-50 chance that Iran and the U.S. can get a deal. His concern lies within the fact that Iran, according to him, has a history of overplaying the cards they are dealt.
5: And that's Fox's Jeff Paul in Dubai. Director of National Intelligence Tulsi Gabbard stepping down amid her husband's cancer diagnosis.
7: The Director of National Intelligence Tulsi Gabbard, who oversees 18 agencies that keep the most important secrets in government, will leave her post on June 30th to help her husband as he fights an aggressive and rare form of bone cancer. She made the announcement after informing the president, according to reporting from Fox Digital. Gabbard posted a copy of the letter that she wrote to President Trump. Speaking of her husband, she said he faces major challenges in the coming weeks and months at this time. I must step away from public service to be by his side and fully support him through this battle. Trump responded, Tulsi has done an incredible job and we will miss her. Gabbard is the fourth Trump cabinet official to leave during the president's second term in office.
5: And that's Fox's David Spunt. 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
5: Kevin Warsh sworn in yesterday, Friday, as the new chairman of the Federal Reserve, replacing the outgoing chair, Jerome Powell. President Trump saying he wants Warsh to lead a quote-unquote independent Federal Reserve. In brief remarks, Warsh saying he intends to fill the role with, quote, energy and purpose.
10: And while I'm not naive about the challenges we face, I believe, Mr. President, these years can bring unmatched prosperity that will raise living standards for Americans from all walks of life.
5: Warsh is set for his first policy meeting in mid-June. Meantime, Jerome Powell set to stay on the Fed board for the time being, this until a probe into renovation costs at the Fed headquarters in D.C. is concluded. Powell has denied any wrongdoing in that case. As millions of Americans head out to travel for the Memorial Day weekend, many are feeling the pain at the pumps since gas prices are higher than last year. In Missouri, gas over a dollar more per gallon than last Memorial Day. Fox TV affiliate reporter KTVI's Patrick Clark in Fenton, Missouri.
11: Memorial Day weekend means a lot of Missourians and Illinois residents hitting the highways to get out of town. But with gas prices that are higher this year, that means it's hitting some in the pocketbook. According to AAA of Missouri, the average price of a gallon of gas is $4.19, up from $2.87 a year ago. And that means changing for some families how far they're willing to head out of town for a holiday getaway. But others we spoke to say they will power through that pain at the pump.
12: I use the Metro Transit system. I got a monthly pass here.
11: Michael Shank says the solution is to take mass transit. And he's a guy who's 66 years old. And he says walking and riding his bike is what keeps him so young.
5: And the AAA reporting 45 million Americans are expected to travel at least 50 miles from home on this Memorial Day weekend. Travel safely. I'm Paul Stevens. This is Fox News.
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1: The following is a pre-recorded program. This is Handle on the Law, marginal legal advice where I tell you, you have absolutely no case. Okay, this is one of these federal employees, these high-end federal employees. This one has to do with the head of the USDA, United States Department of Agriculture, a woman by the name of Brooke Rollins. And she's being sued by the National Federation of Federal Employees, about 100,000 federal workers across various agencies. In addition, several individual USDA employees and accuse Rollins of, sending increasingly proselytizing communications to the entire USDA workforce. Promoting her brand of Christian beliefs and theology. Now, keep in mind, this is a captive audience. Here you have the secretary issuing a email, and everybody gets it, and you don't ignore an email from the secretary of the Department of Agriculture. So since she became secretary in February of 2025, she started sending out emails, including one, and this was on Independence Day, calling for God's protection of and favor towards the United States. Now, that alone is, a little bit iffy, because the Constitution, which controls everything in our country, that is, the laws, does not mention God in any way. It is completely agnostic. And what happens is Christians in particular, what they do is reference the Declaration of Independence as the creation of our government, of our country, and therefore we're a Christian country. Well, you can say whatever you want, but it's the Constitution that controls no God in the Constitution. So she is calling for God's protection of and in favor towards the U.S. It also references a Christmas email. And now this is an accusation in which she said in part, and I quote, God gave us the greatest gift of all, the gift of his son and our savior, Jesus Christ, who came to free us from our sins and open the door to eternal life. Yep. And the email also talked about, quote, the very real trials and hardships we face, and sin and death do not get the last word. And I'm going to quote again, continuing with the email. So like the very first disciples to encounter our risen Lord in the upper room almost 2,000 years ago, this Easter led us to be alive with hope, full of paschal joy, and confident in the mission of each of us that has been called for. Well, government employee proselytizing a Christian belief or her Christian belief to employees of the Department of Agriculture, that's a little tough. That's a little tough. First of all, separation of church and state, that's a problem. Second of all, you have a situation where here you are, you employees, and you're going to hear from me as a Christian. And I'm going to tell you about how you should adhere to the principles as set down by Jesus Christ, our Savior. Yep, that lawsuit is going to fly big time. Now, let me ask you. Normally, I'd say this is ridiculous on its face, and the courts would order her to stop immediately. But we have a Supreme Court, and this no doubt will go up because no matter who wins or loses on this one, the appeals are going to go right up. Whether the Supreme Court hears the case or not, and I don't know the answer to that. Sometimes when you have an appellate court decision and the Supreme Court simply doesn't want to hear it. They do not grant certiorari. That means they don't grant that they are going to hear the case, which is most of the time. You know, the court hears maybe 70, 80 cases a year, and there are thousands that are submitted to the Supreme Court. So if the Fed, if the Supreme Court does not want to hear it, then the appeals court, the Court of Appeals, that decision it reigns and will, in fact, be the law of the land in this effect, or at least in the district. These are district courts. So the Court of Appeals for the first district is Western U.S. For the ninth district is the Eastern U.S. So at least in those districts, the appeals court, that rule controls. So that's why everybody wants a Supreme Court decision. Under this court, Supreme Court, if they take it, I think that they would uphold her ability to say that, because freedom of religion is now the most important thing, far more than separation of church and state. And she is simply arguing her freedom of religion in writing those emails. And I think the court is going to say that supersedes almost everything. Okay. All right. Now, a quick word about your privacy online. I mean, everything is about you is available. Your home address, where you work, where you bank, what you buy, where, court records, accident history, insurance companies, their information. 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I mean, I could go on for an hour. 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

0: And welcome back. Handle on the Law, Marginal Legal Advice. Gilbert, hello, Gilbert. Welcome to the show.
1: Good morning, Bill. My sister is the trustee of my mom and dad's estate, and I've asked her on several occasions during, could I please see the living trust? Well, what she does, Bill, she brings out the quitclaim deed, and I tell her, hey, that's not what I wanted. And the attorney that handled the mom and dad's estate, Bill, I called him up, and he said, she has to show me a copy. And I've been as polite and cordial as I can about it. And it's getting kind of old. I keep asking her, and I'm just not getting to see the living trust. What can I do, Bill?
0: Okay, a couple of things. First of all, she has to show you the copy under certain circumstances. That's it. And usually the settlor, and that is your mom and dad, I'm assuming, that left the money, they have to die. Okay? And she's got six. Are they dead yet, by the way?
1: Oh, Bill, dad is dead. Mom's got dementia. She's 100 years old, and she's probably going to go live for another 5 years.
0: All right. So she's effectively dead, but that's another wrinkle because you have to declare her incapacitated, and someone's got to go in and make the decisions for her. Here's the bottom line, is that in California, the trustee has 60 days in which to not give you the copy of the trust. And it is, there are some exceptions to that. So what you have, and here's what I do with my trust, okay? I mean, do I have a duty, or does my trustee have a duty to turn over the trust to my beneficiaries? Probably not until I'm dead for 60 days. So here's what I did to protect my beneficiaries, is a copy of that trust went to everybody, the trustee, the lawyer that wrote the trust. I have a file of it on my computer. I sent a copy of it up to the cloud, and enough people have the trust that you don't have to worry about it. You should be able to get it. Now, if the trustee refuses to get it, you're a beneficiary, you can file a lawsuit, and a court will order the trustee to turn it over to you. Because not showing you a copy of the trust within that 60 days is really flaky. Something's going on. And if you assume and you have a legitimate reason to tell the court you're a trustee, the court will order your sister to turn it over. But the fact that she won't and you're a beneficiary, man, I don't get it. I even send my beneficiaries a copy of the trust because it's no secret. Here's what I'm leaving. And the other thing is the safe deposit box. I have one in there, too. So you get to go to court. And here's the fun part. Are you ready for this? Is that you sue her, and the estate is going to probably defend her. So do you know where she lives?
1: Oh, yeah.
0: Break in and steal it. Just break in. And if the attorney, I'm surprised the attorney doesn't have a copy of it, the attorney who wrote the trust.
1: Yeah, well, and, yes, he does, Bill, but he says he can't release a copy unless Doreen, my sister, says, she has to grant permission, and she has not done that.
0: Well, it's court time. You can wait till the 60 days. Do you think she's going to screw you out of the money?
1: I think the reason she's not showing it to me, Bill, is because she's going to lose her comfort zone. She's never moved out. The umbilical cord never got
0: Okay, that's cut. Screwing you out of the money, money that you would normally get. Fair enough. Now, she can argue not showing you the trust because I have to prove to the bank, I have to prove to everybody that I'm the trustee. So let's say she wants to move a bank account that's in the name of the trust or a piece of property. She has to show the death certificate of the settlor, the people who wrote the trust, your parents, and she has to show a copy of the trust that she is the trustee. And then it goes, if you're going to a bank, and then it goes up to management, it goes up the food chain. So you're much better off just threatening her with her life. I mean, that's it. You know, you don't send me the trust, it's going to hurt you very, very much. That's what I would do. Now, I wouldn't outright threaten her. You can't threaten her and say, I'm going to kill you, but you can say it's not going to be pleasant for you. You know, sort of just go under the table. Hey, I have a friend of mine who knows a guy, Guido, and he has baseball bats. That's what I would do. And of course, I would go to prison. But hey, what can I tell you? That's the way it rolls. Mark. Hello, Mark. Welcome to Handle on the Law.
2: Hi there. Let me set the scene for you, Bill. Gen X daughter was involved in an accident that the was not her fault. The insurance company said, yeah, it's not your fault. Got rear-ended. They damaged the car. Insurance company fixed the car, but there was a concussion, some small lacerations in her that she suffered. This is like a year ago. So she didn't want to go through the attorney sort of thing, so she kind of just postponed it, I guess, or kind of postponed it. And now they offered for her $5,000. And my question is, I think it's worth $10,000. I think small claims in California is $10,000. My question is, can I take the insurance company to small claims court?
0: Well, yeah, but let me ask you this. Because you think it's worth $10,000 and they offer only $5,000, the insurance company isn't at fault, Mark. You take the driver and say, I want my medical paid. And by the way, when she received the money for the car, did she sign off full liability or only as to property damage? Do you happen to know?
2: Only the property damage.
0: Okay, so you're good on that. So now what you have now is personal injury. You don't sue the insurance company on the other side. They're not at fault. They can tell you to go pound sand and they don't want to pay you anything. So you sue the driver. Your daughter doesn't have a relationship with the driver's insurance company. The entire relationship is with the driver. It just so happens that insurance is covering the driver.
2: Oh, okay. I thought because they kept sending you letters, please sign this to sign off.
0: Yeah, no, I understand because they have a duty to their insured to get the insured off the hook.
2: Oh,
0: and they're saying,
2: okay. So I guess go ahead.
0: And if you think it's worth $10,000, you go, no, I'm not accepting $10,000. We're going to sue the driver. I'm not accept $5,000. We're going to sue the driver for $10,000. Okay. I'm assuming your daughter went to a doctor for a period of time. Okay.
2: Yeah, she has a medical thing released from her work. Shows she's
0: okay. Fair enough. How much? What were the medical costs?
2: Oh, I think the medical costs were maybe because she has insurance. So out of pocket was maybe a couple $100.
0: Yeah, that doesn't matter because what happens is you'll get the full amount, and then the insurance company gets the money back. The medical insurance company gets the money back because if you read your policy, any insurance claim, any medical costs paid by a third party, which is the driver's insurance in this case, is returned to the insurance company. So do you have an idea how much the total bill would be?
2: Oh, it's $2,000. Oh, yeah, it's $2,000.
0: $2,000? Well, and this was soft tissue. This was soft tissue injury, or was it?
2: Yeah, concussion and some small lacerations underneath.
0: Okay, so concussion. All right. I don't know if it's worth $10,000. You can start arguing. Negotiate with them. Just say no. $5,000 isn't enough. I want $10,000, and they either tell you to go.
2: But the driver's where I go, right? You said the original.
0: You're dealing with the insurance company. You're not suing the insurance company. The insurance company is negotiating with you on behalf of the driver. They're insured.
2: Right. I asked them. I said, "Give me $10,000." They said, "Go pound sand."
0: Okay.
2: I said, okay.
0: Then, Then you sue. Then you sue the driver. Yeah, that's all you can do.
2: Which box would I check on the small claim? It's not a contract. What would the box be?
0: A personal injury. Injury.
2: Oh, just put down personal injury.
0: Personal injury. Yeah. And then here's your proof.
2: Where the accident happened or where she lives?
0: Where the accident happened. If you're in California, you can do it where the accident happened, or where she lives. Doesn't matter.
2: Oh, yeah. Well, yeah, it's a lot easier to go where she lives because it's downtown LA.
0: That's fine. Yeah. All right. Yeah. People make that mistake all the time is I want to sue the other side's insurance company. They didn't do anything to you. Were you going to sue them for what? To force them to pay? And where they have no duty at all to pay you. They have no duty to you. They're a duty to the insured. Their customer, and if they just tell everybody to go pound sand, and the insured is, and that is their customer is at fault, and the insurance company says no, that's a different story. But in this case, they're saying, "Hey, here's $5,000." Well, no, I want $10,000. Okay,
3: No. They can say that all day long.
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11: Showers and thunderstorms around this afternoon and this evening. Cloudy with showers likely overnight tonight, low in the upper 60s. Tomorrow partly sunny, showers and thunderstorms popping back up again throughout the day with a high of 87. Rain on Memorial Day. I'm Georgia WeatherNet meteorologist KJ Allen.
12: Or no, he's not even be almost 20 years ago. When I go on trips with my friends who have the concealed carry permit, he leaves the gun in the car. We go to the gas station, whatever. We go in somewhere to eat. Most of the time, he'll leave the gun in the car when we're out of state. And if I get back to the car before him, am I in possession?
13: Yep. Very pleasant. If you are not allowed to carry a weapon or have a weapon with you, in the car means the same as, in the car. That would it mean. That's what it means. So that's considered possession. So he's got to take it with him.

0: Yeah, it was a mandatory minimum. Here's your time. Go do your time.
1: Oh, how long were you doing your time?
0: Extra, 2 years.
1: You spent 2 years in prison?
0: Yeah.
1: Wow. And I'm assuming you never suffered from constipation since. Okay. Fair enough. since it was so long ago, you know what? You might be able to have it knocked down under certain circumstances. And if it's a misdemeanor, I think you're going to be okay. And you can carry your own gun and rob stores. So, that's the answer. Okay. David. Hello, David.
2: Hey, Bill.
1: We're getting slight as a delay today. Hey, David. Welcome.
2: Hey. Thank you, sir. So I've been a civil servant for better part of 20 years now, working in the same capacity in physical security, although my title is actually anti-terrorism officer. I've never done anything that pertains to physical security, but the organization that I represent never changed the position description to better align with anti-terrorism rather than physical security. And rather than send me to any formal school, they've decided to make all physical securities obtain a certification through another entity, which personally I think is garbage. But it also says in the guidance that's provided by the organization that the incumbents that are already serving in the capacity of that position do not need to obtain the certification. Yet they tried to force one of my colleagues to take it. He was unsuccessful in taking the exam, and they fired him after 15 years of dedicated service.
1: Okay.
2: So they're trying to do the same thing to me, and I'm wondering if I have a case for either hostile work environment, because it goes far beyond
1: that. Yeah, you
2: that,
1: might. No,
2: or
1: you
2: if
1: might.
2: They do actually terminate me, a wrongful termination suit.
1: Yeah, I would think so. And here is why. Redoing the description is not a problem. They can redo the description all they want.
2: They
1: also can
2: reinstated it last month.
1: I mean, I don't know if that matters because they're allowed to go ahead and redo saying the job that you had is now the job that you have. They can transfer. The big issue is you being grandfathered in and not having to take the additional course. That, if it's a law, if it's a policy that you don't have to take that course because you're grandfathered in and they force you to take it, that's when it becomes an illegal move because they're straight in violation, straight out in violation of their own policy. So that's where you're going to go. And hostile work environment, I don't know about that. But just violation of their own policy. And I think it'd be a wrongful termination. Well, let me ask you a question, just practically speaking. How big a deal is it for you to take that course?
2: I took it and passed it a couple months ago. But there's also... But there's also a requirement to maintain the certification, which is amounts of online courses.
1: All right. So you do it. Big deal. I mean,
2: I did. Do it, but
1: you like your job?
2: Well, it's not a.
1: Okay, then quit. You know, wait until see if you can resign and keep whatever benefits. Yeah, I mean, let's get practical for a moment. Take the damn course. For me to continue giving legal advice, bad legal advice on the air, and I don't practice law, I still have to keep my continuing education of the bar, where I have to take 30, 40 units or whatever every 2 years. And can I argue? Yeah, but I don't practice law. Well, in order to keep your license, just do it. Just do it. It's not that big a deal. It's, I don't understand where people go with that. I really don't. Sometimes, it's just a practical measure. For God's sake, you have a problem with your neighbor and here's the way you work it out. Well, could he do this? Yeah, but okay. Now what? Big deal. All right, Kevin. Hello, Kevin. Welcome.
3: Good morning, Bill. How are you?
1: Yes, sir.
3: All right. My son was rear-ended a while back. He was transferred to the hospital for treatment. We got a lawyer. And as a result, they settled for $30,000. But what happened was the lawyer took 10% of the – or 30% of the $30,000 at the top. And then in informed my son that he had to pay like $13,500 to the chiropractor, the pain management doctor, and all these different stuff that he had to do. He ended up getting $6,500.

0: Now, we thought that after all the medical bills were paid off, then that's what was left. The lawyer got a third. Is that
1: right? No, no, the lawyer can take it off the top. Yeah. Okay. What you need if there is a this is why I suggest handlingthelaw.com, because these are lawyers who understand that. They wouldn't let a client walk away with such little money. They should negotiate with a chiropractor. I'm assuming that your son went to a chiropractor that was suggested by the lawyer. The lawyer has a lot of influence. Just cut a deal. But the bottom line is, they could do it. They could do it. And the only argument is, you went to the wrong lawyer, unfortunately. And there are plenty of wrong lawyers out there, Kevin. Plenty of them. Okay. That's why I have the website, because this is the problem when I say there's some good lawyers out there and then there are not some good lawyers out there. And then there are lawyers that really take care of their clients. And that is the first priority. And then there are lawyers that don't. And it's tough. I mean, who do you know to go to? Well, if you listen to this show, I certainly give you an answer. Here's something else in where you can really be adversely affected. By now, there's no such thing as privacy online. I mean, we all know that. Everything, and I mean everything about you is available online. Your home address, where you work, where you bank, what you buy, where, court records, accident history, and... how about this? Your DMV information, your credit score, your social media, and boy, that list goes on and on. It's all out there, and it is not hard to get. And you ready for this? It gets worse than that, because all of your information is collected by hundreds of data brokers and then gets sold to anyone who wants to buy it. 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

0: Welcome back. Handle on the Law, Marginal Legal Advice. Hello, Paul. Welcome.
1: Hey, good morning. Good morning, Jim.
0: Yes, sir. All right.
1: Hey, so
0: go ahead.
1: I thought maybe we could have a quick discussion about the...
0: Okay, I see on the screen what you want to talk about. Usually I don't do this where I talk about constitutional issues in hypothetical, but you have a good question, so I'm going to let it go. Go ahead.
1: Sure. Yeah. Of course, my proclamation is that show me in the Constitution where it says that we have no... that there is a separation of church and state,
0: right.
1: And you're going to cite, of course... Congress shall make no law.
0: That is correct. And that's exactly what I'm going to cite.
1: Yeah, it's actually not accurate, because if you look at all the founding documents, how Congress even held themselves by saying...
0: Okay, let me interrupt you right now, Paul. Right? Let me interrupt
1: sure.
0: you. The Supreme Court has decided that that is connected with the separation of church and state. That's what the Supreme Court has ruled. They didn't ask you, mm-hmm. Paul. They didn't ask me. They don't care what Paul has to say about this, but there has been case after case after case that this clause in the Constitution means there will be separation of church and state. You can declare, you can say all you want. Well, the founding father said this. Well, the founding father said this. Well, let me tell you, whatever the founding father said, the Supreme Court interprets it. That's the Constitution.
1: Well, yeah, but also you the principles are based upon. Very
0: oh, give, don't stop
1: very
0: it.
1: Important.
0: Stop it. Paul, you know,
1: important.
0: Take it up. There's
1: yeah,
0: Paul versus nine
1: what
0: people in the Supreme
1: you?
0: Court. Paul, I understand that your opinion overrides the Supreme Court. I get that, Paul. And your interpretation overrides the Supreme Court. I get it, Paul. But that's just not reality. Hey,
1: what's reality is what evidence we have.
0: No, no, no. What's reality is what the court says, not what Paul
1: really?
0: Says.
1: Oh, really? So the court
0: yes.
1: never get it wrong. The court.
0: OK, that
1: right.
0: they don't get it wrong until they don't get it wrong, Paul, because no one cares about what you think. Nobody cares about it,
1: really?
0: Paul, except Paul.
1: Nobody. Well, what about the founders?
0: The founders didn't care what Paul has to say. The founders set up that the Supreme Court shall determine the interpretation of what the Constitution is.
1: You're speaking around it. You're not really wanting.
0: Oh, come on, Paul. I'm speaking around it. Oh, come on, Paul. Okay, now you're just talking stupidity. The Constitution specifically says that language, and the court specifically said that when Congress shall make no law respecting an establishment of religion, what the Supreme Court said, this is what they meant. Okay, you're done.
1: No.
0: You're done, Paul. You know, it's over. Don't give me that the court is wrong. Don't give me how Paul interprets it in a different way. I mean, that's just stupidity. That's stupidity. I mean, no, the court is wrong. I will tell you what the law says. I will tell you what the Constitution means. Please. Okay. Linda. Hi, Linda. Welcome.
2: Yes, I went to a dentist last year to get a crown put on my tooth, and it was extremely painful. I even told the guy, I said, are you sure you didn't damage a root? And he said, no. But now that... it's been a couple of months. It is very painful at the tooth next to the one he fixed. And I talked to my neighbor. She's a dental assistant. And she said, yes, they can do that. They can damage a root next mm-hmm. to the one they're fixing.
0: Okay.
2: So I was just wondering, should I go back to him? Should I get a second opinion?
0: Well, first of all, you have to get a second opinion. Not from a dental assistant, by the way, Linda. No one cares what a dental assistant has to say. No, you go to another dentist who says, dentist number one screwed up and this should not happen. And the problem is now you have a dental malpractice case because the dentist did a crown wrongly. I don't know what that is worth other than he has to replace the crown and redo it correctly, which I think you can do. But you're not going to get a lawyer to touch it, even though they're based on what you say, there's clearly malpractice there, dental malpractice. So, I would go to another dentist, get an opinion, go to dentist number one and say, hey, dentist number one, I've been in incredible pain. I went to another dentist who said, this is a problem. Please fix it. Don't argue legal. Don't argue any of it. And just see if the dentist will do it. And if not, if the dentist says go pound sand, then it becomes a real issue. Then I would go to the dental board, whatever the dental board is, and file a formal complaint based on what dentist number two says. Because again, this is a practical issue. Unfortunately, yeah, dental practice took place, again, based on what you said. But legally, it's just not really clean. It's tough when there isn't enough money in it for a lawyer, and it's just too difficult. Karen. Hi, Karen. Welcome.
3: Hi. My daughter was in a car accident, and she was at fault. The person that she hit had no insurance, no driver's license, did not speak English, was translated through her daughter. No injuries. They didn't want an ambulance. A year later, this January, my daughter got a letter in the mail from an attorney saying that they want $2 million.
0: Oh, of course they do. I'm surprised. You know, I'm surprised they didn't ask for $5 million, Karen. No injury, correct?
3: Correct. Well,
0: oh, yeah, they should have asked for
3: injury.
0: You know what, Karen, that's a horrible attorney. Should have asked for $10 million for a non-injury accident. Do you have insurance? You have car insurance, right?
3: Yes, my daughter's insurance paid them out originally $7,000.
0: Okay, then they're done. Yeah, they're done. They're done.
3: But they started seeing a physician who
0: said It doesn't matter. She signed off. Liability done. They accepted the money. The plaintiff accepted the money. And part of accepting the money is you sign a document before the insurance company sends you out that check. I waive all liability. I waive my ability to go after the driver under any circumstances by accepting this money. That's the document that she signed.
3: Okay.
0: That lawyer is full of it. Just tell your insurance company, handle it. Just go here. Hand the insurance company the document over to the insurance company. And I'll tell you why the lawyer is so flaky. Because if it was a legitimate lawyer, first of all, wouldn't take a non-injury case. It's just trying to get, it's a schlocker, I'll tell you that. Also, suing for $2 million on something that at best is soft tissue case. Now, she can claim some kind of injury, neck injury, back injury, but x-rays will show there's nothing there.
3: And she's claiming suspected traumatic brain injury.
0: Oh, fantastic. Fantastic. Turn it over to your insurance company.
3: Okay.
0: They'll handle it.
3: Does my daughter need a lawyer?
0: Nope. The insurance company handles it.
3: Okay.
0: Yep. And we're talking about a year later claiming brain.
3: 1 year later.
0: Yeah, that makes it real. So there's no chance she could have fallen anyplace in a year and
3: correct.
0: Become injured. It happened as a result of that accident. And of course, since brain trauma is severe enough, she immediately went to the hospital, had an MRI, and it was ascertained, it was diagnosed as traumatic brain injury. Okay?
3: Correct.
0: Does that make sense?
3: And her yes, absolutely. Her first doctor visit was in July.
0: Yeah, this is a schlock lawyer who is blowing all kinds of smoke. Just turn it over to your insurance company. Let them deal with it. I mean, that's craziness. Oh, man. I've getting case after case this morning. If you've been listening about lawyers and accidents and damages, handleonthelaw.com has been around for several years now. 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

0: hear you. Every single time.
1: Now we're getting killed.
2: Yeah, well, Kyle's not here.
1: How come?
2: Kicked off the team. Didn't Tim tell you? Kyle and some other kids got caught drinking beer in the park a couple of nights ago.
1: Really?
2: Yeah. Zero tolerance. He's out for the season.
1: Come on, it's a first offense, right?
2: That we know of. But why should that matter? He knew not to drink. I've made it clear to Matt, that's what we expect from him. What have you said to Tim?
1: Nothing really. You know, a lot of kids try it at this age, so...
2: Yeah, well, a lot of kids don't try it, too. I'm not saying that Matt's going to be this perfect kid, but if I don't tell him what we expect and why he shouldn't drink, how's he going to know?
1: You think kids that age really listen?
2: They never admit it, Bill, but they hear more than you think.
3: Talk. They hear you. 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
5: Discussions continue. I'm Daria Albinger. The war in Iran has been going on for nearly 3 months. Negotiators are still trying to reach an agreement to end it, but the parties are far apart on a number of things.
6: A delegation from Pakistan is now in Iran, which includes the country's army chief. They're meeting with the Iranian foreign minister and the speaker of parliament as Pakistan works to hammer out a ceasefire deal between the two sides. Marco Rubio, who just landed in India after NATO meetings in Sweden, says there needs to be a plan B if Washington and Tehran can't agree on a deal. Rubio says Tehran cannot control or monetize the freedom of navigation, and they can't have a nuclear weapon. Back here in the UAE, one official who spoke out recently said he thinks there's a 50-50 chance that Iran and the U.S. can get a deal. His concern lies within the fact that Iran, according to him, has a history of overplaying the cards they are dealt.
5: That's Fox's Jeff Paul. There's a new head of the Federal Reserve. Kevin Warsh was sworn in yesterday as the 17th chair of the nation's central bank.
7: And it was a who's who in that ceremony. Warsh sworn in by Justice Clarence Thomas, Scott Bessent, and Kevin Hassett were both in the room. Hassett, of course, was a front runner for the job at one point. Another finalist for the spot, Federal Reserve Governor Christopher Waller, made comments shortly before that ceremony saying it would be, quote, crazy for the Fed to contemplate cuts in the near future. Central bankers say some policy firming might be appropriate if inflation persistently stays above that 2% target rate. Warsh begins his first term as the conflict in Iran puts upward pressure on prices. In the past, Warsh has argued for reshaping the Fed and shrinking its footprint.
5: That's Connor Hansen of the Fox Business Channel. Warsh is jumping right into things with his first policy meeting in mid-June. 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
5: Another member of the Trump cabinet is leaving. Fox's Jared Halperin says this time it's due to family illness.
11: The director of national intelligence, Tulsi Gabbard, is resigning, she says, to be with her husband, who was diagnosed with an extremely rare form of bone cancer. Gabbard says her last day is expected to be June 30th. Her tenure as DNI has been marked by declassifying millions of pages of government files on the assassinations of President Kennedy and his brother, former Attorney General Robert Kennedy. She also released files she says shows Obama administration officials politicized intelligence about Russian election interference. A former member of Congress, Gabbard ran for president as a Democrat in 2020. at the White House. Jared Halpern, Fox News.
5: Preparations for the Indy 500 race are underway, and fans are gearing up for the big day.
12: This isn't just another race. It is the race of the year. 500 miles, 33 cars, going speeds of 240 miles per hour. And here in a bit, I'm going to get a chance to get a taste of what that's like. But one thing that is going to be different is the crowds. Tomorrow, 350,000 people will pack into the Indianapolis Speedway in for what is the largest single-day sporting event in the world. And people come from around the world to experience it. And for a lot of folks, it's an annual tradition that never gets old.
5: That's Fox's Garrett Tenney at the Brickyard. An American institution went silent last night. CBS News Radio signed off the air for the final time, ending nearly 100 years of broadcast history. The network pioneered modern journalism. It brought the world into the living rooms during World War II. Anchor Christopher Cruz delivered the final send-off, concluding a century of broadcasting with Edward R. Murrow's iconic phrase, "Good night and good luck." I'm Darielle. This is Fox News.
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1: This is Handle on the Law, marginal legal advice where I tell you you have absolutely no case. Now, one of the things about the Trump administration, and this is one of the bitches that I have about our president, is that for some reason, his cabinet appointments and his senior administration appointments, in many cases, have nothing to do with credentials or experience or any of that. It has to do with loyalty to the president. There it is. And it doesn't matter that you've had experience in the field or not. As long as you are loyal to the president, that's all it calls. That's all that matters. Well, one of those is RFK Jr. RFK Jr. is the Secretary of Health and Human Services, which oversees the CDC and all manner that medical in the United States. So what he did is post on X promising to end the U.S. Food and Drug Administration's, quote, aggressive suppression of alternate therapies of raw milk, ivermectin, psychedelics, and sunshine. And I'll tell you about that. That he said, we are going to stop the FDA from aggressively suppressing all of that, including sunshine. Well, what does he mean by that? Really, it means tanning beds. And what he wants to do is, first of all, explain how the FDA was limiting people's access to tanning beds. And a lot of dermatologists were completely dismayed, upset when the FDA proposed a rule that would have banned minors from using tanning beds, the indoor tanning lamps. So the rule, it was withdrawn, would have required, because he forced it to be withdrawn, would have required indoor tanning facilities to use a form acknowledging risk of cancer, early skin aging, and other health effects. Well, that's gone. The users don't have to sign that form anymore because this is part of Make America Healthy Again and has said regular sun exposure is a core principle of wellness. Okay, get it. But does that mean tanning beds? Not according to dermatologists, not according to medical experts. They're saying, no, tanning beds are not the answer. And RFK Jr. said, yes, they are. You can have sun exposure through regular use of tanning beds. And then, of course, you have media influencer encouraging followers to abandon sunscreen, even sunscreen, and build up what is called solar calluses or sun tolerance. So go ahead and use those tanning beds and don't even use sunscreen. And man, dermatologists are in an uproar with this, warning that the damage between sunburns and tans accumulate over a lifetime. And if early use of tanning devices and or too much sun plays a disproportionate role in the later risk of sun cancer. And furthermore, the Skin Cancer Foundation says there is no such thing as a solar callus. Wow. And the dermatologists have long cautioned indoor tanning lamps are dangerous, straight out. Now, is the FDA banning them? No. All they're saying is that minors can't use them. And there has to be an understanding of risk. For example, have cigarettes been banned? They have not. Now, minors can't smoke. And there has to be all kinds of warnings on cigarette packs. But the Health and Human Services Department cabinet under RFK is ending all that. I mean, crazy making, just completely insane is what's happening here. Man, I just don't get it. OK, let's start with some phone calls. Maureen. Hello, Maureen. You're up. Welcome.
2: Hi, good morning, Mr. Handel.
1: Yes, ma'am.
2: My friend is executor of her mother's trust, And
1: okay, nope. Stop right there. If it's a trust, your friend is the trustee. Executor is of a will. We have to always separate the two because we get them conflated. I know it's easy to do. Is there a trust involved or is there a will involved?
2: Yes, both.
1: Okay,
2: both.
1: Then you have a pour over. You have a pour over trust. But for the most part, everything is in a trust, correct?
2: Yes, everything.
1: Okay, got
2: trust.
1: It. So you have a trustee. Move ahead.
2: Okay, so my friend is the trustee of her mother's trust, and my friend is also equal beneficiary of the trust along with her brother. The person who's in charge, who's my friend, when that terrible day comes, wants to disperse the brother's half over 20 years because the brother never works and he's received money from the mother over 40 years and he can't manage the money. Mm-hmm. But the brother wants a lump sum.
1: Right,
2: now,
1: of course.
2: Can the trust be left open for 20 years to disperse it yearly?
1: Yeah, first of all, yes, a trust can go on for decades and decades. So that's not
2: a
1: problem.
2: Can the money be moved to a different kind of account? Because you
1: okay,
2: have to
1: now,
2: file.
1: Hold on a minute. Now comes the operative terms. What does the trust say? Does the trustee have power to move the trust, the money in the trust to an account in which the brother is paid for over the years? For example, my trust for my kids, they're not going to get a lump sum. There is no chance are they going to get a lump sum. It goes into an account that the trustee controls, and the trustee will then issue them a yearly or a monthly check, and they'll never see the principal. After okay. they're dead, then and long after I'm dead, and then the money goes to the whales. And you know I hate whales. So go ahead.
2: Can my friend charge an administrative cost for
1: sure.
2: him? Is there a percentage?
1: Yeah.
2: I mean, that's a lot of
1: yeah.
2: work.
1: Yeah, absolutely. Absolutely.
2: What
1: now,
2: percentage?
1: If there's
2: so
1: nothing, unless the trust says that there will be no fee paid to the trustee. And again, let me tell you what my trust says, that there will be a reasonable amount of money paid to the trustee to oversee the trust. Because whatever money hourly is paid now, let's say it's $150 an hour, okay, or $75 an hour. Well, $75 an hour 20 years from now is very different than $75 an hour now. So just read the terms of the trust, but but the trustee can't arbitrarily do that if either the trust is silent and the money goes one third. If it's silent, no, the trustee can't do that. And the trustee can do what you want to do or what the two of you want to do only if allowed to by the trust instrument. Are your folks still alive? I'm assuming these are your parents, right?
2: Well, it's my friend's mother.
1: Okay, is she still alive? Is she still alive?
2: Mm-hmm, yes.
1: Okay, have her change the terms of the trust to be exactly what she wants. Have her go to a trust and estate lawyer and change it, because you can do anything with the trust you want. And so it all is controlled by that document, all of it. I'll tell you what is not controlled by a document is your privacy online. Everything, I mean everything about you is available out there. Your home address, where you work, where you bank, what you buy, where you buy it, court records, accident records, insurance claims, all of that. And don't forget your DMV information, your credit score, your social media, the list goes on and on. Now, can you do this? 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

0: Welcome back. Handle on the Law, marginal legal advice where I tell you you have no case.
1: Lucy. Hi, Lucy.
2: Hi, how are you?
1: What can I do for you, Lucy?
2: Hi there.
1: Yes, go ahead.
2: My mom has a rental, and she had it for the husband and the wife, and she's had it for a long time. And the kids are now grown up, and the parents are separated. She wants to know, can she kick the kids out of the house?
1: Yeah, she can kick whoever she wants out of the house.
2: Okay. Yeah. Okay, thank you. That's what
1: all
2: I needed to
1: easy.
2: Know.
1: God, I wish they were all that easy.
0: Hello, Steve. It's your turn.
3: Hey, hello.
0: Yes, sir. Go ahead.
3: I am currently scheduled to appear in court for 3:30.
0: Phone line is not really clear. It's a little bit garbled, or you're a little bit garbled. Let's try again. A little louder, a little better diction, maybe a little slower. All right, let's try it again. All right, Steve, what's up?
3: Can you hear me now?
0: Well, yeah, sort of. We'll take it. It's right there on the edge.
3: Okay, three counts of petty theft. Do I need to hire a lawyer?
0: Three counts. This is your third go round. Depends. It's the first case of three counts, correct?
3: Yes. Yes.
0: All right.
3: Yes.
0: Well, first of all, you talk to the DA because I think they're not going to charge all three cases. Same store, different stores, same time,
3: same
0: different
3: store.
0: Times.
3: Same store.
0: Same
3: days.
0: Store. Okay, so you took three different items, correct?
3: Yes.
0: Yeah, they're not going to. No, they're not going to hit you with. No, they're not going to hit you. It's one count. They'll consolidate it because they always do that. And as far as you going to jail, Steve, have you ever had a roommate named Bubba before?
3: I have not.
0: Okay. Well, enjoy yourself and just sit back and do a lot of yes, sirs, whatever you want, sirs. No, you're not going to jail. You're going to be fine, especially if it's a first time offense. They don't. The system does not like sending people to jail, to prison, because it's just a lot of money to keep these people just in jail. It's like $40,000-$50,000 a year. I mean, it costs plenty to do that. All right, Michelle, I've only heard this one before a few times. What can I do for you?
4: Hi, we had somebody out to help prep the family home for sale. Well, actually, we had him out to repair damage to the home after the plumbers did their repairs. And I made sure that he texted me the quote because he was trying to do everything over the phone. I said, no, I need it in writing, and he texted me. And then the job grew bigger. We had a similar leak, so I figured the repairs would be the same. It was actually less work to do the repairs and hang a couple fire.
0: Okay. All right. The repairs. The repairs are less work. And what happened?
4: So when we received the final invoice, it was over double what we expected.
0: Okay. I got it. So he does work, and then he comes back, whatever work it was, and it's double what he quoted. Do I have
4: Correct.
0: That right? Okay, so now,
4: was
0: there a change order at all? Was there an additional email? Was there any additional conversation? Not that verbals mean anything in this case, but was any conversation of it's more work, it's more money?
4: We did it by text, the scope of the work.
0: Oh, and okay, so you agreed by text that there would be extra work.
4: Yes, he discovered another leak in the home.
0: Okay,
4: and
0: so what did you
4: work.
0: Think? Okay, so when he said there'll be extra work, you didn't think there was something amiss, that he would do it for the same amount of money?
4: Oh, no, we knew that the bill would grow by the amount based on quotes for the previous work. So if we had a leak.
0: Is that what it said? Hold on. What it said? The amount would grow based on what the previous work and the money paid. Did it say that specifically?
4: No, this was just casual conversation. Hey, there's a leak.
0: What exactly was the language in that second email?
4: It was just by text, and it was just going back and forth what he was doing for us. Oh, I'm going to rent fans. I'm going to.
0: Okay. So he talked about extra work. He talked about extra work. Yeah. Did he give you a price at all for the extra work?
4: He didn't on those because it was sort of an emergency situation.
0: Okay. Did he at any time give you a price for the extra work?
4: For some of it, but not for all of it.
0: Okay. Well, here's what you're probably responsible for some of it and maybe probably not for all of it. So you've got a couple of choices. You can not pay him, money beyond the sum of it. And how much was that? How much was beyond the sum of it?
4: Okay, we expected the bill to be around $3,600.
0: You're not answering the question. You're not answering the question.
4: I'm sorry.
0: Okay, what was the amount of money that the bill shows that on top of what he said the additional cost would be or the amount of work would be? How much money are you out that you shouldn't be paying?
4: $2,800.
0: Okay, got it. $2,800.
4: We tried to pay him.
0: Okay, yes. And he wouldn't take the money?
4: And he's not cashing. No, I overnighted in payment. I have a tracking number. After 90 days,
0: all right, well, then you tried to pay him. Then let him sue you. Let him sue you. And you go, here it is. Now, I'm assuming he's suing you because you didn't give him enough money. I assume that's the argument, correct?
4: No, he just ghosted me. I mailed payment.
0: All right, then you don't have to worry about it. Then don't worry about it. If you tried to pay him, let him try to sue you, and you go, here you go. I tried to pay him. Let him sue you. And if he puts a lien on the house, which sometimes happen in contractors' lien, you argue that one. You move to expunge the lien and let him pay the attorney's fees. Okay, we've gotten a couple of cases this morning about personal injury, car accidents, actually. 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
5: 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Beware of threatening calls from telephone scammers pretending to be government employees. 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
12: 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WALG Albany weather.
13: Showers and thunderstorms around this afternoon and this evening. Yes, cloudy with showers likely overnight tonight. Low in the upper 60s. Tomorrow partly sunny. Showers and thunderstorms popping back up again throughout the day with a high of 87.
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13: rain on Memorial Day.
14: Has every right to
13: I'm Georgia
14: say
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14: no,
13: meteorologist KJ Allen.
14: Right to say no, hey,
15: this
14: we produce. And your argument is going to be you breached the contract. Here I am. I've gotten an eye exam. You produce the glasses. They are not working. And therefore, I want you to either give me my money back or replace the glasses. So let me ask, here you go, a year later, and what happened a year later that all of a sudden you asked for a refund?
11: Okay, when I first got them, I needed prescription glasses because my eyes were getting bad on driving, and I drive a truck, so I was getting ready for my DOT physical. So they said, okay, and they told me one eye is weaker than another, they're going to put the right lens in, whatever. So when I went to do the physical, the one eye, when I read the eye chart, was 20/20, and the other one was like 20/40. But I passed, but I was just thinking, man, my eyes are really bad, you know, if it went a little blurry from that time I got my glasses. So this year I went to get glasses from a different place, and I told her what they did, and she said, well, I'll look at the glasses with prescription they put in after we do your eyes. And she came back and says, they didn't put a stronger lens in one eye. They're both
14: okay, so
11: lens.
14: They breached. All right, fair enough. So they breached the contract. Got it.

0: hurts, and you come in with either a new prescription from the new eyeglass people, which says that the based on the prescription that you had, the wrong lens was put in, and you go to small claims court, and you hope the judge has is wearing glasses and has had problems with optometrists. I mean, that's all you can do. So the quick answer is, can I get a refund? As always in the law, the answer is depends, because, you know, the law gets pretty sloppy, but it's pretty clear cut that if there is a breach of contract, and the way you describe it, there's a breach. Here it is. Here's the prescription. They put the wrong lens in. All right. You have yourself, a problem, or they have themselves a problem. So yeah, give it a shot. And if it's a legitimate place, you know, as opposed to, you know, Schlockville Optometry, that's always a problem when, you go to,
1: it's inside a reputable warehouse.
0: Okay. Then you're, it's one of those. Okay. It's inside a Costco or a Walmart or something. You do is, even though there's probably a concession, you can talk to the management of the store because effectively that's a referral and they take themselves pretty seriously. So, I'd give it a shot. Now, it's kind of sort of up in the air and both sides have a case. And I mean, if you're dealing with, a Costco, they're really, really good about refunds, and put a lot of pressure on, the people, especially those, the optometry department that is, in the store. Scott. Hello, Scott. Welcome.
2: Yes. We bought a cabin in Big Bear. It's a 2-bedroom. And when we went to Airbnb it, they said it was only a 1-bedroom. We bought the cabin. They advertised it, the real estate agent. We signed the papers for it, you know, went through the whole thing. And then when we went to Airbnb it, they said it was only a 1-bedroom because the second bedroom did not have a closet. It had this, you know, this, a big wardrobe type of thing. I forget what it's called. But I wanted to know, could we, I don't know, it seems like we had to pay to, you know, to put a new closet in there.
0: Yeah.
2: So
0: you also could have not registered with Airbnb. You could have gone to Vrbo. There are a lot of other places and there are all kinds of ways that are alternative to Airbnb. And they're saying that's our policy. That's it. You know, if you No,
2: as
0: go ahead.
2: The people selling us the house as a 2-bedroom. Now, Vrbo, it's on everything.
0: Okay, wait a sec. How do they know, based on what Airbnb says, that they're to either produce or not produce a closet? If the buyers knew knew that you had a wardrobe, to me, a wardrobe is equivalent to a closet. So Airbnb's policy is you have to have a closet and a wardrobe doesn't cut it.
2: No, sir.
0: Okay.
2: It's not against Airbnb. It's against the real estate people because they sold it to us as a 2-bedroom.
0: Yeah, but what they're saying is it is a 2-bedroom if you put a wardrobe in it. And that they could very well decide that that's it, because you're saying it's predicated on Airbnb. They should have sold it as a 1-bedroom, correct?
2: No, sir. I'm saying that it should have been when we bought it, because Airbnb has nothing to do with it yet. We bought it as a 2-bedroom. They advertised it as a 2-bedroom. The real estate agent.
0: Did you ever go inside the place to see it?
2: Yes, sir.
0: Okay, and did you see?
2: I'm sorry, but on the paper, like, you know, the title that you get, it's a 1-bedroom.
0: Oh, wait a sec. They sold it to you saying it's a 1-bedroom and you thought it was a 2-bedroom.
2: No, sir. They sold it to us as a 2-bedroom. But when we went to go get the paper, to file paperwork for it, the city said it's not a 2-bedroom. It's a 1-bedroom because.
0: Okay, then you yank it. Then what you do is yank it. Right there, you kill the contract. Right there, there's the paperwork. It's sold as a 1-bedroom. Here's the property. It's a 1-bedroom property with X number of square feet or whatever it is. There's language there in a sales agreement that describes precisely what you're buying. I don't know what to tell you. You were told that it was a 1-bedroom, and now you agreed that it was a 1-bedroom on the paperwork.
2: Okay, I think there's a little confusion here. We were told it was a 2-bedroom,
0: No, I understand. You were told it was a two-bedroom. And it says two bedrooms on the...

0: the sales document, correct?
1: Yes, sir.
0: Okay, and it turns out to be a one bedroom. How do you define a one bedroom? What does the paperwork say? It's a two bedroom, and you've decided it is a one bedroom because you put a wardrobe in there, correct?
1: No, sir. I mean, in fact, the city, Big Bear, says it for it to be a two bedroom, it has to have a closet that is built into the wall.
0: Okay. Did you put a closet? Did you put a closet in there?
1: Yes, sir.
0: Okay. Now what? What do you want?
1: I want to know if I should be compensated for paying to put a closet in there.
0: You can argue that. Yeah, you can argue that. Or they're going to say you could put a wardrobe in there. You can argue that. They can argue that, too.
1: Right.
0: You know, you both have an argument. I don't know which way you're going to go on that. That one is not clear cut as far as I'm concerned. And by the way, you're arguing against the city? Is that literally what you're arguing against? Yeah, go ahead and file a claim against the city. And, you know, you're going to talk to the city attorney, and they have unlimited resources. And here you go. Also, I want to mention a word or two about your privacy online. You have none. Everything is available about you. 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

0: This is Handle on the Law. Welcome back. One of the things that I do, if you notice that, is my patience level is very, very low. I interrupt you. I say, what's going on? I want it clearer. I want it faster. And keep in mind, that is what you get. If you go to small claims court, that's what you're going to get. Judges don't and won't take the time. Literally, they will interrupt and say, okay, I got it. All right, what's your point? Okay, how much money did you actually lose? I don't want to hear big explanations. And they handle it just like I do on that small claims court. Now, if you're talking about court, that is a different matter. But you're not talking unless you're on the stand and you are sworn in. And do you want to represent yourself? Some people do. And you get on the stand and tell your story. And the other side, I'm assuming you're the plaintiff and you're suing. So welcome aboard the show where I cut you off. I scream at you. I yell at you and I try to humiliate you as often as I possibly can. Karen. Hi, Karen. Welcome.
1: Hi. I'm a Karen.
0: Yes,
1: I'm running a small business, and we've had a perfect storm of people hitting us, our truck, while it's parked off the road. Another accident happens. People fly into our truck twice, uninsured. And we're eating all these costs. We're eating deductibles and all these costs, and there's just no insurance on these cars. It's crazy. I want to go small claims. But do I sue all of them? Like, there's two different accidents.
0: How about this? Who specifically hit your car? Can you prove
1: who
0: it was?
1: In one of the accidents, the person considered at fault is not the same one that hit the car, and they were both uninsured.
0: Well, the uninsurance doesn't really matter because, well, they're going to get tagged anyway.
1: Why doesn't it? I'm a trucking company. It sure matters for me to be on the road.
0: Because the law says if you're going to sue someone, you have to sue the person that did this damage specifically. There it is.
1: Okay. So I go
0: and you have to prove.
1: Now I know who I'm going after. Okay.
0: Yeah. Now you have to prove I'm going after this guy and I know he hit my car. And I either have video because I have video as security out in the parking lot.
1: Very, very detailed police report. Right. Okay.
0: If you have a report and you know who it is, that's who you sue.
1: Money? Am I wasting my time?
0: Yes.
1: What if he's a kid?
0: Of course you can sue the parents, but of course you're wasting your time.
1: No,
0: people that have no insurance have no money.
1: Yeah, but he's driving a nice car. This is just crazy.
0: Well, okay,
1: anyway.
0: And then they probably have insurance. Then you go ahead and you sue them or you turn it over. Are you uninsured or are they uninsured?
1: Of course they're uninsured. I'm a trucking company.
0: Okay, so you're insured, so you turn it over to you.
1: All right, so you cost us three times as much.
0: So you turn it over to your insurance company and let them do the suing. It'll be a subrogation, and
1: yeah,
0: at some point you're going to get nailed.
1: They don't care.
0: Yeah, well, at some point you're going to get nailed. You know, open up a 7-Eleven. I mean, you know, welcome to the world. I mean, it's just not easy. You know, we have a thing about uninsured motorists. They make it difficult. You can't register a car if there's no insurance. I mean, there's a bunch of rules, but there should be a criminal violation for people that don't have insurance. They used to pick up cars when there was no insurance. They don't do no registration. They don't do that anymore. It's a better time to be uninsured and non-registered today than it was a few years ago. Kevin. Hello, Kevin. Welcome to Handle on the Law.
2: Hi, Bill. I have a potential elder abuse matter that I believe is coming to a head. My 80-year-old father, who is probably well into or maybe early dementia or well into it for about the last 3 years or so, has a considerable amount of sole and separate property that he had before he got remarried about 12 years ago. And one of the housing units that he had that he said he always wanted to keep in the family for myself and for my kids, his grandkids, recently came onto the market. I was alerted by somebody that works in real estate and asked about this because she recognized the name. I looked into it, and now all of a sudden the deed has both the new wife and his name on it.
0: Okay, now all of a sudden, when was the deed transferred?
2: I don't know. It's too new for me to find out. at this point, but I know that it couldn't have been within the next or within the most recent 3 years, because this is when there's been a lot of, talk in the family. And
0: okay, so let me ask, do you know if there is a will? That's for starters.
2: Yes, I do. I've never seen it.
0: Okay, so there are all kinds of issues here. We start with the fact your dad can leave his money, his property, to whoever he wants to, whomever he wants to.
2: Yeah.
0: It's his money.
2: Agreed.
0: All right. The fact that he told you he wants to leave it in the family really isn't much of an issue. People change their minds constantly. I change my minds with my trust with my daughters. Every other week, I'm changing the beneficiary. When one of my daughters acts up, I smile and go, that's it. You're out. Your sister's going to get all the money. And then it's reversed the next week. Okay, you're out.
2: Right.
0: So they're both tattling on each other. Dad, look what my other sister did. Okay, so I can change it as often as I want. Now, let's go into the fact he's newly remarried. Is there elder abuse? The fact that he is in whatever stage of dementia, now that complicates the matter, because if the transfer to the new wife took place while dementia was in place or well...
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6: And welcome into the Truist Studios here in the Battery Atlanta. Barrett Salee and Chris Domino with you. We're getting you ready for game two of the three-game set between the Braves and Nationals. 4:10, first pitch across the street at Truist Park. Braves looking to win yet another series. You know the stat by now, 14-1-1 in series play this year. They are 36-16, a season best 20 games over 500. And if you're looking at the calendar, yes, you are correct. It is May 23rd, and the Braves are 20 games over 500. Chris, last night, another night, another unexpected win. After six innings, this one seemed like a snooze fest, and then everything changed from about the seventh inning on.
7: Well, we talk about it. $267 million payroll, the guy who you're paying nothing to, basically with 23 RBIs in his career. Of course it's him last night.
6: Why not?
7: Why is he in a game? Because, well, Sandy Leone's here? How did that happen? Well, I don't have the time. But why is Chadwick Tromp up here? Well, again, I don't have the time, but he was the guy that ends up delivering last night. And I'll say this. Kim, great call on the bunt, great execution on the bunt. And that looked like it could have been a game winner. It turns out not to be. But they end up, celebrate on the field. But they're chasing Chadwick Tromp around. Now, look, Chadwick didn't really want to run away from anybody. Two reasons. He had never had a walk-off hit. Don't run away from that. Enjoy it. The other thing is, I just don't think he wanted to run. I think at that point, he was just like, yeah, man, come on and get me. Now, they didn't really, really pile on him and get him because they know they're down catchers. But it was really nice to see a guy who has his numbers 7 years in, the elevator with the up and down. There aren't a lot of guys who ride it quite the way that Chadwick Tromp does. But for a 31-year-old guy to have a walk-off hit for the first time in his career, to pick up two RBI in a career that had 23, that's a really good night at the ballpark for fans and team included.
6: Yeah, and for those who wonder how often what we saw last night actually happens, he entered in the seventh inning. He had two separate RBIs and hits in extra innings. The last guy to do this, tell me if you remember this era in Braves history, the Peter Borges era.
7: No, I think you're making it up.
6: That's what it said, okay. Peter Borges, right here.
7: All right.
6: It's April 11th. Did he break camp with the Braves in 2018?
7: I don't remember. I swear to you, I don't remember.
6: I have no idea. But that's what happened last night. Chadwick Tromp elevated himself into the Peter Borges list.
7: You could have said Peter Brady, and I would have said, yeah, I know a couple of things about him. I don't remember Borges. At the end of the day, it was a really good night. At the end of the day, you had opportunities to close it down. Rare that you didn't, but you still found a way after giving up two in the top of the 10th where you go, okay, might not be. They used seven pitchers, and I'll give credit to their first two because I said, I'm not sure if this is going to work out for them. What do I care? Hope it doesn't. But it did. And it was a really good pitching matchup.
8: Yeah.
7: But 28 opportunities with runners in scoring position, all told. And they were 1-for-13. You're dancing with fire. Like, you're literally way too close to the fire if you give somebody 13 opportunities. But the Braves had 15. They were 5-for-15, including a squeeze. A squeeze to score a run that could have been the winning run. So, yeah, what the hell? Just enjoy the night.
8: Why not?
7: Leave the building pretty happy and make up another... Chalk off another game off the calendar with another win in your deposits.
8: Yep, it's in that safe deposit box. There's no doubt that you mentioned the Ha-Sung Kim bunt. I mean, a perfectly executed bunt always warms my heart. A perfectly executed safety squeeze is, you know, you take over my heart at that point.
7: Well, and I swear to you, I was there and I said, I think he's going to square around. And the pitch right before that, Austin got dirty. He had to dive back into third base because guess what? They picked up on what I thought. Even though Kim had hit the ball really hard to straightaway center field, hardest hit ball I think he's probably hit so far up here. But the execution to keep it on, the idea to want to do it, was really, and it was ridiculously well played. Even with the first baseman charging, there was no chance to get him.
8: No.
7: There was no chance to field that ball cleanly. It was one of those scoop, try to get it to the catcher. Those don't work very often.
8: No, they don't. And it worked yesterday. I mean, it was just one of several things yesterday that just lined up perfectly for the Braves. So, yeah, now they're 36-16. It is May 23rd, and 36 wins count just the same now as they do in September. And now 10.5 games up in the NL East. It's unbelievable to think that this is where this team is, yet it is, and it's been a fun ride so far. Hopefully it'll keep it up.
7: The thing that I think, and I think more national people are picking up on it, because people just look at wins and losses. If it's not your team, if it doesn't affect your team, if the Braves aren't playing your team, if the Yankees aren't playing your team, a lot of times you just don't really care what's going on around baseball. Tampa's really good. Mm-hmm. Milwaukee's really good. The Braves, by the way, not the best record in baseball. But at the end of the day, I like the idea of the contributions, and I'm telling you, this is going to happen this week. People on the three-letter and four-letter network are going to talk about guys who are contributing who aren't stars.
8: Yeah.
7: Bullpen guys, Trump, Sandy Leon. You know, Dubon, $6 million, but nobody really knew this was going to happen. He had another big at-bat last night. Dominic Smith. These are not overpriced, what are you going to do for me? My God, when are you going to heat up? These are 26-man roster wins a lot of nights.
8: Yeah, to that end, I was listening on the way to the gym this morning. I was listening to the type of radio that the aliens hear, the ones that, you know, they have satellites around there. They even mentioned Dylan Lee. And I'm like, wow, finally people are picking up on Dylan Lee.
7: I told you what should happen. Somebody has to stand up. If the All-Star game was today or they were picking a team today, somebody's going to say Dylan Lee and they're going to say who? And I'm not telling you it's who disrespectfully. But why would we make him an all-star?
8: Yeah.
7: I don't know. Look at the numbers. I got three guys out of the bullpen that I could actually make a case for. They're not star powers. They want closers and starters. They don't want the Dylan Lees of the world. Dylan Lee keeps it up. He is going to force his way onto that all-star.
8: Yes, he will. Yes, he will. He's been awesome so far this season. Before we hear from Walt Weiss, let's pause 10 seconds for station identification on the Atlanta Braves Radio Network.
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8: Welcome back. Ben Ingram sat down with Walt Weiss earlier today. Let's hear that conversation. It's the Walt Weiss Report.
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10: Time once again for the Walt Weiss Report here on the Braves Radio Network. Braves facing the Nationals again tonight. A walk-off win last night. Walt, don't you just love how you have a different hero every single night, seemingly?
11: Yeah, it does seem that way. And I think that's been the story of this season so far, just everybody contributing. You know, Trumpy, who's, you know, we know him well here. He's been a grinder, you know, going back and forth between Triple A and the big leagues. And, you know, we were able to get him back in the fold. He comes up and gets two huge hits for us and wins a game for us. Yeah, really, really special what's going on.
10: Yeah, absolutely. You know, another encouraging thing from last night that maybe lost in what happened there towards the end, Austin Riley last night, he had three hits. He also had a walk. How hard has he been working lately?
11: Yeah, no, Austin, he's always working and trying to find that that consistent swing, and we've seen it from time to time. And you know, he's just trying to get to the place where it's consistent, it's every day, and we've seen that before. And when it happens, he carries us, and that was a really good sign last night, because this is a great player like you said, working really hard to find that consistency, and it's going to happen.
10: Yeah, and along those same lines, talking about encouraging signs, I thought Tyler Kenley looked better last night than he's looked at his last few outings, and that's good news, because he might be used again tonight, couldn't he?
11: Yeah, absolutely. That was great to see. I was really happy for Tyler. That's a tough spot, you know, when a reliever's got to come in, start the inning with a guy on second base, and man, it's hard to keep that guy from scoring, and Tyler was able to do it, punching out a couple guys, and you know, in the process. So really good to see Tyler. It looked like his slider had teeth again last night. It was getting underneath those left-handed hitters, and that's what he was doing when he was really successful. So that's a really good sign too.
10: Yeah, definitely. Jake Irvin opposes you on the mound tonight. You've seen him once already this season. I thought this was an interesting number. He's allowed a major league worst 13 first inning runs over 10 starts. And I know you wouldn't be opposed to some early runs against him before he settles in. That'd be important, wouldn't it?
11: Yeah, no, that's what we try to do every night. You know, I'm sure and every team says the same thing, but we've been able to do it in more times than not, where we get to early leads and you know, getting that bullpen and face the guys you'd rather face. But, Irvin, we've seen him a lot. You know, and look, I always feel like most pitchers, if not all of them, are somewhat vulnerable in that first inning, because they're trying to find their rhythm, trying to find their way, and sometimes you can nick them for a run or two before they settle in. So hopefully that's the case tonight.
10: All right, one more question for you. I know that you do your best to contain this Washington running game. They run all over the place. I bet holding runners is almost as big a focus for your pitchers as the actual scouting report on some of these batters. It's a lot for them to juggle, isn't it?
11: Yeah, it really is, and you're exactly right. It's a big part of our scouting meeting coming into the series, so just trying to control that. It's a big part of their offense. They've scored a lot of runs doing it, and it seems like every time they get a guy on, he's in scoring position because he's stealing. Yeah. They have really good team speed up and down the lineup, so it's tough to contain these guys. But we're trying to slow them down a little bit. But the best way to do that is keep them off first.
10: Yeah, that's right. They can't steal first base, can they?
11: Not the last time I checked.
10: Yeah, exactly. Walt, as always, thanks so much for the time. Best of luck tonight. We'll catch up with you after the game.
11: All right, Ben. Thank you.
10: This has been the Walt Weiss Report on the Atlanta Braves Radio Network.
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1: Welcome back to the Truist Studios. Barrett Salee and Chris Domino with you. Grant Holmes on the mound for the Braves. It'll be Jake Irvin for the Nats. 4:10 first pitch. When they get going, you'll get these lineups. For the Nats, leading off in right field is James Wood. Batting second, the first baseman, Luis Garcia Jr. Batting third, the designated hitter, Jose Tania. Batting fourth, the shortstop, C.J. Abrams. Batting fifth in center field is Dylan Cruz. Batting sixth and playing left field is Daylen Lyle. Batting seventh, the second baseman, Nassim Nunez. Batting eighth, the third baseman, Yorbeet Bibas. And batting ninth, the catcher, Kiver Ruiz. And they will be behind Jake Irvin. For the Braves, leading off in right field is Ronald Acuna Jr. Batting second and playing center field is Michael Harris II. Batting third, playing first base, is Matt Olson. Batting fourth, the second baseman, Ozzie Albies. Dominic Smith will start as the designated hitter, and he'll bat fifth. Batting sixth, the third baseman, Austin Riley. Batting seventh is the shortstop, Mauricio Dubon. Batting eighth in left field is Mike Yastrzemski. And batting ninth, doing the catching, last night's hero, Chadwick Tromp. And they will be behind Grant Holmes. So, you know, lost in a lot of what happened yesterday was another game, another big hit for Mauricio Dubon. The guy just doesn't stop.
2: Yeah, well, RBI, runners in scoring position, we had talked about the 5 for 15. There have been a couple of times where we looked and we said, well, it was only 8 chances. It was only 6 chances. Dubon's got the one.
1: Mm-hmm.
2: He's got one of the two because he's been as good as anybody in baseball. His RBI ratio with men in scoring position as opposed to just, you know, man on first, home run, he's really stacked up RBIs. And the other part about it is he gets on base. His ability to now score runs. Mm-hmm. He's not a guy who's just driving in runs with home runs. It's just not his game. He doesn't act like it's his game. That's what I like about it. He doesn't act like what I need to do now is hit a home run. I need to put the ball in play. Keep this in mind as well. Yastrzemski, if there's a moment to pinch hit tonight, Dubon can go to left or Eli White can come in. The flexibility that we talk about. Tromp didn't start the game last night.
1: Mm-mm.
2: He ended up being a hero last night. So there's a lot of moving parts with this team. We've talked about it. But now this many games in, one third of the season in, you're starting to see him play. What was the hope in spring training? Well, you hope for health. You hope that you're going to have 26 and you can run with those 26. Not going to happen. So throw that out the window. When it doesn't happen, what are the parts and pieces that do the fill-in work? Sean Murphy down. Leon comes up. Drake Baldwin down. There's Tromp. Big night for him. Dubon, I don't know. I heard about him in Houston, but why do we have him? We just spent $20 million on Kim. I don't know. We'll see what happens. Ronald Acuna goes down. Plays somebody in right field who you didn't think was going to play right field. Who? Asgard. What? And there have been a lot of watts. Like, we're going to look back. Listen, the greatest part will be in 10 years, if this team wins a World Series, to go back to the baseball reference page. And everybody likes to say, well, I remember everybody was on a World Series team. No, you don't.
1: Mm-mm.
2: Go look at the 2021 team. I promise you, there'll be a surprise to you. You go, oh, yeah.
1: Oh, yeah. Abraham Almonte.
2: Oh, yeah. Right. So you're not going to remember everybody, even on a World Series winner. This team is going to be a really good baseball reference page if and when they win the whole thing.
1: Yeah. Yeah, they really are. And Mauricio Dubon, you know, I think for him, yeah, I remember, I guess it was the first homestand. I was like, well, welcome. You have 2 months. You know, you're going to be the starter at shortstop. You know, good luck. What do you think about it? And he's like, man, all I need is a chance. I can play. I know I can play. And he's the chances that he's had to prove that he's a major, not just a major leaguer, but somebody who deserves to be in the lineup every day, they haven't come all that often for him.
2: Somewhere on the 6-8 of the Fan YouTube page, there's something we did that introduced myself to him down in spring training. And it was just a couple of seconds. And it was really just sort of matter of fact, not bravado. Hey, man, I can play. And it was just that whole idea, I can play. You'll see. I was like, I'll see? Yeah, you'll see. And it was sort of like he didn't wink to the camera, but it was an audio wink to the camera.
1: Sure.
2: I'll see you when I see you and we'll talk then. And it was like in a good way.
1: Yeah.
2: It was sort of a guy who felt good about himself, maybe going to get an opportunity. But when I signed Kim, you go, oh, well, there goes that. Not really, because as we know in baseball, stuff happens.
1: Mm-hmm.
2: When stuff happens, are you going to be the one who's ready? He's been ready.
1: And one of those stuffs was the guy we don't talk about having to sit out for 162 games. But, yeah, I mean, and I will say this, I mean, and you're down there as well, the impact Mauricio Dubon has on this team on the field is apparent, but what he does in the bullpen or in the clubhouse, is it goes unseen, but it's as important.
2: Yeah, Walt said he fit in right away. I'd asked him about him and that relationship, and he said he's a great bridge guy, too. There's no cliques in his team. Mm-mm. Look, are there times you look and you go, oh, the Latin players are all hanging out at the end of the dugout. Yep. He said Mauricio Dubon is a really good sort of in-between guy in a lot of this stuff. He said, well, we don't do cliques. And the idea that everybody's having a good time is evident. But the fact that everybody knows what their job is also evident. There's a difference mm-hmm. between being happy you're playing in Major League Baseball and being on a team that's winning where you want to contribute. That is everybody now. You don't start, you have a chance to play.
1: Yeah, I mean, and with the cliques thing, I mean, yeah, if you're a Spanish-speaking player and you don't really understand English, you're going to gravitate toward the people you can talk to. But having a guy like Dubon, having a guy like Ozzy Albies.
2: He gains a lot.
1: Yeah.
2: And that was the thing. When he's down in the bullpen, who's down there with him? He said, well, we got guys who absolutely are making him feel comfortable.
1: Yeah.
2: White and Spanish. And the idea that that group has gelled, the fact that the everyday players who are everyday players, but now I got a group that knows they're going to play. The bench sitters union used to be a thing. The mm-hmm. B-bombers. And everybody had their whole expression for, I'll play on Sunday. And boy, I can't wait to play on Sunday. But I'm just going to sit around. There's not a lot of sitting around. There really is no B-squad with this Mm-mm. team. It really is just a matter of who they want to put in the lineup on a given night because they have to.
1: Yeah, I mean, instead of a starting nine, there's like a starting 13.
2: Well, it feels like there's much more flexibility and maneuverability yeah. than in a lot of teams that I follow down here.
1: Yeah, it's been different. It's been different in a very good way. We'll take a break. When we come back, we'll talk a little bit about a player who is getting hot at the right time. Braves and Nats, they're on deck, and it's brought to you by TimberTech Decking and Railing. Everything would should be. 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
1: Rolling along here on the Ford Leadoff Show, Barrett Salee and Chris Domino with you. And, of course, Braves and Nats game two coming up at 4:10 Eastern time across the street at Truist Park, where, man, it's been a party all night long. Hey, you know what? The tarp is off the field. The tarp has really not even been on the field today. Fans are in the stadium, the parade, with all the kids going around the warning track behind home plate right now. So we are all good. We are ready for baseball. Despite the fact, honestly, I woke up this morning and did not think we'd be here. I honestly didn't even think we'd have the Ford Leadoff Show because I thought the game would be postponed before we even got to the stadium. But it is a gorgeous day. I even saw the sun peek out for a second. I think that's that orange thing in the sky, right?
2: Yeah. Look, at the end of the day, everybody said we needed it, and that's fine. How about we don't need it for the windows that the Braves are going to play? They'll take it on the road. Nobody's checked the weather. I haven't, certainly for next week. But yeah, look, at the end of the day, getting games in when you don't have to push them is great. 4:10, 1:10 tomorrow. I would really like it to be two games in the book, two games that were scheduled, two games that got off on time and were played the way they were supposed to be without rain delays. I get really nervous about starting pitching. You know, there's not enough of it really to go around. I don't care how deep you are. You never want to have two innings of, oh God, now what am I going to do with my starter?
1: Right.
2: You know, so hopefully we avoid all of that.
1: Hopefully we do as well. 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Very quietly, Austin Riley is kind of doing Austin Riley things again. 3-for-3 yesterday. He's had a couple of big 3-run home runs this month. Now, the trip down to Florida, aside from that 3-run home run, didn't go well, but that hasn't changed what has become a really good May for him, at least in terms of this season. He's batting .270, and he's got 14 RBI in 20 games, including 5 home runs. So it's not the typical Austin Riley, hey, you know what, I'm going to go on a tear and hit .600 for a week or so. It's just a little bit more consistent in terms of quality at bats, save for that one game in Miami. It does feel like he's seeing the ball a little bit better again, save for the one day in Miami where every single critical at bat found him.
2: Well, look, the strikeouts are what people are thinking about on the moments that he's lulling.
1: Yeah.
2: And did you just say he's hitting .270?
1: He's hitting .270.
2: I don't think most people would actually believe he's hitting .270 because the strikeouts have just seemed to have been the marker of the season, except it really hasn't been. He just needs to, and as I said earlier, you're going to hit a home run, you're going to strike out. That's fantastic. He seems too talented to be that type of player.
1: Yes.
2: He seems too talented to be the .240 hitter who hits home runs and strikes out way too often. He's just had moments with at-bats that you go, oh, wait, that was another strikeout. I text with him, I talk with him, and part of it is just, look, he is trying to find things. And then when you make an adjustment, you go, oh, I think I'm, and then you go, well, no, it doesn't work that easily.
1: Yeah.
2: Because if it did, everybody would hit .315. Everybody would be better than they've ever been the next year.
1: Yeah.
2: And I'm going to do this. And if I get into a bad habit, I know what to do. Game is not built that way. Pitching is really good. They certainly can get you from both sides. They can get you with heat. They can get you with all the junk. So it's hard to maintain. You just got to be in a place where you're at bats. You're putting a ball in play more often than you're not.
1: Mm-hmm.
2: Stop chasing.
1: Yeah.
2: You know what? If he gets out of the stop chasing mode, like if he finds himself actually hitting strikes, I'll bet you his hard hit ball numbers. And again, I'm not a big fan of that.
1: Sure.
2: But when you swing at strikes, watch what a guy like this can do, because he literally can pound a baseball.
1: Yes.
2: The problem is 0-1, 1-2, now you stretch your zone a little bit. If you make contact, it's not great contact. And quite honestly, if they flip you something you weren't expecting, walk right back to the dugout.
1: Yeah. Yeah, but it is nice to see him get going, because, man, if he gets going, like, even if it's just like this, even if it's at a 270 clip, and he's not striking out in as much as he has been so far this year, then this lineup's going to be even more terrifying. We'll take a break. When we come back, we'll preview the pitching matchup between Grant Holmes and Jake Irvin. 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
1: 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We're across the street from the right field gate at Truist Park, where there is no tarp. Even the mound is being treated right now. Everything looks like we're going to have baseball today. We see the lines getting striped, which, honestly, Chris, I did not think we would be having baseball today when I woke up. But here we are. We're excited about it. We're excited to see Jake Irvin for the Nats, Grant Holmes for the Braves. Let's break it down.
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1: All right, Jake Irvin, 29 years old, 6'6", 234, big fella out of University of Oklahoma. He's a fourth-round pick in 2018. Has not had a good season so far. 1-4, a 5.79 ERA, 21 walks, 51 strikeouts a 148 whip, and a 261 opponent batting average. Not so great last time out. Four innings, six hits, three runs, two of them were earned. One walk and six strikeouts and a no decision against the Mets. I said this on the local show, Chris. He's a guy that they want to be a staple, or not a stabilizing force, not a staple, but they want him to at least provide something more than what we've seen so far, because 579 is just not going to cut it.
2: Well, then he's failing. And he's 29 years old, and he worked his way up, drafted out of high school, really, really low round, 37th round, when there were still 37 rounds back in 2015. He worked his way up to a fourth round pick. Good for him. Problem now is, and I remember doing this with him in the past, he gave up 38 home runs last year. That was the most in baseball. He gave up 28. He's only given up 7, but the ERA is no better. The whip is basically what it was. He's pitching, in my opinion, if this team is going to be better than a 500 team, mm-hmm. he's pitching for his life. Because they're not winning games that he's starting. He's not helping them. If you look at innings pitched, you know, that's the other part of it. In the last, it's 4-3, 5-5, 5-2/3. So he's not even giving you any kind of length. His strikeout-to-walk ratio isn't great. It's just, and again, eye-popping. Thank God he's only given up 7 home runs for them this year, but 38 last year, 28 the year, or 29 maybe the year before. He's got a problem in that department. But even fixing that has not helped his ERA. He was a 5-7 last year, giving up 38 bombs. He's a 5-7-9, giving up 7 bombs in 46 innings. 51 strikeouts, good number. 21 walks, not a great number. And a 1.4+ whip. That's you're not gonna take the next step. This version of this guy, this is not damning him, this is not saying he can't get better. We've watched guys mm-hmm. this age get better in baseball. But if you're about to take that next step as a team, you've got to find a better starter than this.
1: Yeah. I mean, Miles Michaelis pitched well yesterday, which I don't even think was possible. But, you know, yeah, so you're always worried about anybody. He's a major leaguer, so there will be times where he comes and gets you. But this year has, there are a lot of numbers where you look at, like you just rattled off a few, where it's like, wow, this is not going according to plan. 23.9% chase percentage, that's bottom 6% in the league. 12.7% barrel percentage, that's bottom 9% in this league.
2: He's not as scary at bat. You know, with everything that you're going to tell me he throws or doesn't throw, he's not as scary at bat. And if I'm a righty, whatever, I'm digging in. If I'm a lefty, I'm really digging in. And I know he's going to give up home runs. He gave up 114 earned runs last year. That was the most in baseball. But his ERA is higher this year. So whatever needs to be learned, it's not necessarily being learned right now for a 29-year-old on a team that would like to compete. Again, it's not damning anybody. It's just letting you know that it's hard to be better than a 500 team if you're trotting out a guy who's 1-4 with a 5.79, and you're just not really sure what he's going to give you except not enough innings.
1: Yeah.
2: That 4.355 is as damning as the ERA itself. I'm going to my bullpen. And by the way, their bullpen isn't good. Yeah, ERA-wise, they're not a good bullpen. And I'm getting a guy who means the bullpen door has to swing open mm-hmm. sooner than I would like for a guy who started 33 games last year, 33 games the year before. Fantastic. 187 innings, 180 innings. But I'm not looking for innings anymore. I'm looking for an ability to win a baseball game or at least not get bonked mm-hmm. in the first 3 or 4 or 5 innings of a game.
1: And their bullpen got taxed last night, as did the Braves as well. He's mostly fastball, sinker, and curveball. His fastball is in the low to mid-90s. This is surprising to me. Opponents are batting 204 against his fastball. So maybe he should stick with that. I'm not a rocket scientist, but that seems like something he should probably stick with.
2: All right, can I tell you this? When you have a 5.8 ERA, I'm going to tell you, I don't care what any of your sort of numbers are. You know, this is a matter of going past the fourth inning.
1: Yeah.
2: God willing, if you can do it, get into the fifth and maybe pitch into the fifth. All the other stuff is just, it's window.
1: Yeah.
2: You know, it's just window. Every number other than 1-4, 5.8 ERA, way too many home runs so far early in his career. 29.
1: Yeah.
2: Not chronologically early. It's only his third year as a big league starter, where mm-hmm. they're going to hand him the baseball every fifth day.
1: Yeah. Michael Harris is batting .350 with 2 doubles against him. Grant Holmes going for the Braves, 3-1, a .380 ERA, 22 walks, 38 strikeouts, a 1.27 whip, which isn't great, but opponents are only batting .213 against him, and that's because those walks have come back to bite Grant Holmes quite a bit. However, they didn't last time out. 6 innings, 5 hits, no earned runs, only 1 walk and 4 strikeouts in a win over the Red Sox. That's the kind of Grant Holmes. We're not going to expect 6 innings, no earned runs every time, but cut down on the walks. He did that last night or last time out, and if that's the guy we get, that's perfectly fine.
2: Well, I think because, again, the start before that, it was only four innings. Start before that, five innings, 4 2/3. Does he have an ability to go to six? Yeah, he's done it two times in his last five starts. The ability's there. Can he give up the home run and still get away with it? Well, he's given up five home runs in his last five starts. His last start, though, he didn't give up one. Strikeout numbers are fine. You know, you don't expect much more. Strikeout-to-walk ratio is not really where he's going to win because the walk total is a little bit too high. Getting out of trouble, avoiding a little bit of extra trouble, is really how he goes to the fifth inning and maybe even a little bit better.
0: He feels, to me this year, a lot like Bryce Elder did last year and the year before, where there are times where the control just kind of goes away, he nibbles a little bit too much, and a one-run inning turns into a four-run inning. And that to me, is why there's criticism of Bryce, and it does feel like more times than not this year, that's where Grant is, and yet he's got a 3.80 ERA. So, I mean, it's I guess it's just that we kind of like want to nitpick something that's gone wrong with this team.
2: Yeah, but here's the deal. Look, at the end of the day, we're living in high cotton.
0: Mm-hmm.
2: You know, we have rich man problems, relatively speaking, to a whole lot of other people in baseball. But one of the things with him is, you said it's interesting with Bryce Elder. You know in the lineup who you shouldn't let beat you. How do you avoid having that guy having that bat that you can't be as careful with because mm-hmm. there's people on base? Once you start to do that a little bit more often, that guy's not going to beat me. Two guys in this lineup, we know there are two guys in this lineup that you really don't want to have a big at-bat late in the game.
0: Yeah.
2: C.J. Abrams and it's Wood. Those are the two. Then you have others. You don't want to get Nunez on base. I know there are other problems that they can create for you. But if you can keep the at-bats where it's, if you're going to get a third time through, have your pitch count be what it's supposed to be and throw well enough against the two main bats in this lineup the first two times where your manager doesn't take you out.
0: Yeah, yeah. And so we'll see if he can get another good start, quality start today. Opponents batting 190 against his slider. The rain has, well, the rain just picked up.
2: Yeah, it did.
0: Yeah, it did. Yeah.
2: I was waiting how you were going to finish that sentence because you need to look over your right shoulder.
0: Yeah. Well, let's get a check of our weather anyway from the Fox 5 Storm Team.
2: I can check it right now. I'm looking out a window.
3: 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Showers and thunderstorms possible through the afternoon.

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1: 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I'm going to go with Austin Riley. Stay hot. Like I said earlier, he's batting 270 in May. It does not feel like it's that high, but it is. I checked the numbers. They're correct. 3 for 3 last night. He did score on the Ha-Seong Kim safety squeeze. He's contributing in a variety of different ways. And I want to see Austin take advantage of Jake Irvin. Like you mentioned, Jake Irvin, he's prone to giving up the long ball. Let's see Austin do it today. And if Austin can get hot, then this lineup, I mean, it's scary.
2: Yeah, I like, you know, the Dom Smith, because I just like the ability to go, he'll put the ball in play. Dubon is another one of those guys. If I'm going to look for a little bit of pop, Matt Olson today is going to be the guy that I'm going to swing towards. I know it's cheap, easy. Although, again, you know, Aaron Judge has gone 11 games without an RBI. And the reason I say it is, like, it's kind of crazy how even the best players, when they lull a little bit, you go, okay, what's going on?

0: Yeah.
1: I don't know. That's what happens. But when they lull a little bit more than maybe a couple of few games, you go, okay, where's the offense? It's crazy to me that Matt Olson, while he certainly has one swing power, he can change a game with one swing. He'll make some plays defensively, usually on a given night. By the way, Kim had a great play, but it was a one hop that Matt Olson made sure and ensured that an inning did not continue on a play like that. I'm going to look at Matt because it's kind of nice when you put up 26 runs in the last three games against Miami and you do what you did last night. Matt Olson's not really in the middle of it.
0: Yeah.
1: So, yeah, I'm going to go with the Matt Olson. Let's do a Saturday afternoon thing, Matt Olson.
0: I like it. And Matt has, over the course of his career, 4-for-18 against Jake Irvin, but he does have the two home runs. So, you know what? That's not a bad guy to tee off on because he does give up a lot of home runs. And, you know, we panicked last segment because it started unloading here. Sun's out again. It's still raining. The sun's out again, though.
1: We have not seen whether there was a tarp on, tarp off. I have no idea. The guys might be getting their workouts in on the grounds crew. By the way, shout out to the grounds crew. They're there really early, and nobody knows it. The people who work behind the scenes, nobody knows it. I watch people putting popcorn in buckets, in containers. And you go, oh, okay, well, that stuff just doesn't happen. So it is interesting to be in a ballpark a few hours early and actually see what does go on. Grounds crew certainly is a part of that.
0: Yeah, we did see before the game, because Braves Vision, they just kind of mess around between five cameras. They did line the field. Everything is ready to go. It looks like everything is ready to go. So I would imagine they tarped the field just a second ago. But like I said, it's drizzling now, but it's nothing too terrible. They certainly could play through this.
1: You play baseball in this.
0: Yeah, for sure. So hopefully everything will be ready to go, and if there is a delay, it will only be for a few minutes because we want to get this one in. We want to take another series and go for a sweep tomorrow. We'll take a break. When we come back, we'll get our prize picks of the day, and then hopefully send you across the street to Truist Park. This is the Ford Leadoff Show on the Atlanta Braves Radio Network.
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1: 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I've only got two for you today. Grant Holmes, more than 1.5 walks. I mean, Grant Holmes has problems with the walks. Yeah, he only had the 1 in 6 innings last time out, but two or more, that seems doable for Grant Holmes, even if he pitches well. And then Nassim Nunez leads the Major League Baseball in steals with 22. He's going to get more than a half of a stolen base. So just those two, Grant, more than 1.5 walks, and Nassim Nunez, at least a stolen base, pays 4X on Prize Picks.
2: All right, I gave it away the last segment. I'm going to look at Matt Olson. You know, Matt Olson, I don't want to say only, but I will say only, is only hitting .267. And do what you want with batting average. Again, run production, scoring runs, driving in runs is a hell of a lot more important than batting average. But a little bit surprising. MVP candidate for first 7 weeks of the season. He sort of slowed down a little bit. I'm looking for a run-producing day from Matt Olson. It's interesting, too, because Ozzie, I think, is now hitting .270. It was much above that. Mauricio Dubon's hitting .269, which is right in between those guys, but it feels like the production for Dubon has been bigger because it just seems a little bit more dramatic. And I know that drama and recency will play into it. But I'm looking for a productive day, and that score run, drive in a couple. I think it's a Matt Olson-type day today where he wakes up.
1: I like it. Like I said, he has 2 home runs in his career against Jake Irvin. I would like to see Ronald Acuna Jr. He doesn't have to go yard. I mean, he only has 2 home runs of the season. I would like to see just a couple singles, like he had when he came back from the injured list in game two in Miami. Just get on base, you know, be productive, be a threat on the base paths. Ronald has, of all the things that happened yesterday, Ronald was kind of quiet. I just want to see him be a little bit more of a part of this game.
2: So I was going to do this. Tomorrow, I'll do it right now, I guess, if I can find it real quick, because I had pulled it up. I sent it to my own emails. So Matt Olson, 42 RBIs, belies the .267 because, again, he's producing. If you're looking at run scored, he scored 37 runs. Add them up, that's like 80. That's a good number at this point of the season. Drake Baldwin's still second in RBI with 38. But then if you look at it, Mauricio Dubon's got 29 RBI. He's got only 2 less than Austin Riley, who we're going to say is going to pick it up. It seems like Michael Harris has more than 29, but he doesn't. The idea that Dubon and Harris are actually tied for RBI when we're talking about the season Michael Harris is having in a really good way, it's kind of interesting that a guy who we weren't sure we were going to get, who sort of felt like he was going to be maybe a part-time player who played his way and not being a part-time player, is actually tied with him there. And Ozzie, who I thought was a little bit more productive than this, I'll use the word only 27 RBI. But he scored 34 runs.
1: Yeah.
2: So it really is sort of a balance. It's been a little bit hot, a little bit cold, but because of the wins, we're not really harping on the 4 and 5 games when good players don't have great games.
1: Yeah, yeah, we really are. And, you know, even Mike Yastrzemski was batting around 200. Now he's all the way up to 232.
2: Well, the freaky part is Ronald Acuna's got 11 RBI, and you have the second best record in baseball only by percentage points.
1: Yeah.
2: Go run that one around.
1: And Yaz has 3 more RBI than Ronald.
2: Yeah.
1: Go figure. This seems wild. It's been a crazy ride so far. All right, for all of us here at the Braves Radio Network, that includes Lucas Koschevar and David Holloway behind the glass. Chris Domino across from me. I'm Barrett Salee. Game 2, Braves and Nationals, coming your way next.
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0: team in baseball knows what it means when Atlanta comes to town. And the Braves have spent this season reminding the whole league exactly why.
1: And he swings and it's one high and deep to left field. Green to the wall, and it's gone! Home run, Ozzie Albies!
0: Pull up a chair, Braves fans, because your Atlanta Braves are ready to go.
1: Olsen annihilates this thing, soaring to right and gone! Two-run homer, that was barreled to the chop house.
0: Atlanta Braves Baseball on the Braves Radio Network is brought to you by the original Louisiana hot sauce, Bayou Some, your local Ford dealers, proud partner of your Atlanta Braves, the Home Depot, 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The Battery Atlanta's own ASW Distillery, home of the award-winning Fiddler Bourbon. Today, the NL East rivals meet again at Truist Park as Michael Harris and the Braves look to stay hot in the division against Washington. 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
2: Good afternoon, everybody, and welcome into Atlanta Braves Baseball. This afternoon from Truist Park in Atlanta, Georgia, it's the Braves and the Nationals in the second game of a three-game series. On the mound for the Braves today, right-hander Grant Holmes. He'll be opposed by right-hander Jake Irvin. Great to have you with us tonight, and this afternoon, I should say, alongside Darren O'Day and our producer-engineer Jonathan Chadwick, Ben Ingram here with you. Game two of the series, and Darren, the Braves roll into this thing 20 games over 500. First time they've been 20 games over 500 since 2023, and another one where they fought to the end and ended up in the win column.
3: Yeah, you don't get to 20 over 500 just by putting on cruise control. These guys are fighting every game, tooth and nail. Last night, a great example. Weather was starting to turn, some rain in the forecast, and these guys just kept on fighting. It would have been easy to roll over and die when you know you have such a big lead in division, but you just got to love the way the Braves finished that game out.
2: Yeah, they did a great job last night, looking to take a series with a win tonight. They face a pitcher in Jake Irvin, who has certainly had his struggles this season, but struggles early. I think we're watching this one right out of the gate because he's given up so many first-inning runs this year.
3: Yeah, this Nats pitching staff's really struggling, and to see what Jake Irvin did last year, he led the league in earned runs allowed and home runs allowed. For him to start every 5 days just tells you the rest of the pitching staff is not in a good spot. So, this is a matchup that the Braves really have to take advantage of. And as you mentioned, he's given up more first-inning runs than any other pitcher in the league. And he's going to be facing those big dogs. So that's a time to jump on him, put these Nats down early.
2: Speaking of matchups and things like that, I know you've been looking a lot at this lineup for Washington and what Grant Holmes has to deal with. Lots of lefties in there. What are you seeing with this matchup for Grant?
3: Yeah, Grant, he's been absolutely dominant this year against lefties, especially with that slider. Just four hits in 33 tries, and usually that slider is going to be better against righties, but he has such a unique slider that dives straight down in the zone. And a couple of the Nats' best hitters, James Wood and C.J. Abrams, they struggle against that pitch, so that's a good weapon for him. Could be a nice matchup for Grant as long as he comes out and he's attacking that strike zone.
2: Yeah, and he was really good that last go-round. You and I saw him in his last start versus Boston, and what you're talking about, he executed very well that last start.
3: He did. He just had just one walk, but he was always in the zone. Even if he got behind, he didn't try to nibble. He came back in with a good quality pitch, so that's a big part of his game. limiting the walks and limiting the home runs.
2: All right, looking forward to this one this afternoon. Right now, let's pause 10 seconds for station identification. 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
2: When we come back, I'll introduce you to the starting lineups. After that, we'll get to the first pitch. It's the Braves and the Nats this afternoon on the Atlanta Braves Radio Network.
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0: Back at the ballpark, Braves and the Nationals in the second game of this series. Braves looking to win another series with a win today. They've won a lot versus the Nationals. Going back to last year, Braves have won 10 of their last 12 versus Washington. And time now for the starting lineups powered by Georgia Power, the official electric energy partner of the Atlanta Braves. We'll start off with the visiting Nationals. They come in with a record of 25-27. They're in third place in the East. They're managed by Blake Butera, and they'll lead it off today with their right fielder, James Wood. Batting second for the Nationals, first baseman Luis Garcia, and hitting third, the DH, Jose Tena. Batting cleanup, shortstop C.J. Abrams. Hitting fifth, center fielder Dylan Cruz. Batting sixth, left fielder Daylen Lyle. Hitting seventh for Washington, second baseman Nassim Nunez. Batting eighth, third baseman Jorvit Bibas. Batting ninth, the catcher Keibert Ruiz. And on the mound for the Nationals, right-hander Jake Irvin. He is 1-4 with an ERA of 5.59. Braves won a game that he started back in Washington in April. So again, for the Nationals, it's Wood, Garcia, Tena, Abrams, Cruz, Lyle, Nunez, Bibas, Ruiz, and Irvin on the mound. Now for the Braves, who have won four straight to have the best record in the National League at 36-16, 20 games over 500. Braves are 10.5 games up over second place Philadelphia. Walt Weiss leads it off today with his right fielder, Ronald Acuna. Batting second for the Braves, center fielder Michael Harris, and hitting third, the first baseman Matt Olson. Batting cleanup, second baseman Ozzie Albies. Hitting fifth, the DH Dominic Smith. Batting sixth, third baseman Austin Riley. Hitting seventh, shortstop Mauricio Dubon. Batting eighth, left fielder Mike Yastrzemski. Batting ninth, last night's hero, the catcher Chadwick Tromp. And on the mound for the Braves, right-hander Grant Holmes, coming off a win in his last turn versus Boston. He's 3-1 with a 3.80 ERA. So again for the Braves, Acuna, Harris, Olson, Albies, Smith, Riley, Dubon, Yastrzemski, Tromp, and Holmes on the mound. You know who's in there. They'll be on the field when we come back. Braves and Nats coming up on the Atlanta Braves Radio Network.
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0: Gonna going to start on time. That's good news. Braves and the Nationals in the second game of this series. 78 degrees. We had some rain pass through about 45 minutes ago, but the tarp is rolled up. 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That's a great look. Those powder blue uniform tops, white pants, white lettering, white numerals outlined in red and blue. And Atlanta across the chest in cursive. Meanwhile, the visitors from Washington coming out of the third base dugout, they're wearing their navy blue uniform tops, gray pants, white lettering outlined in red, red numerals outlined in white, Nationals across the chest in cursive. Folks, cash in on the baseball action with Prize Picks, the official daily fantasy sports partner of the Atlanta Braves. 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Behind the plate calling balls and strikes today is the crew chief, Ron Culpa. First base umpire is Brock Ballew. Second base umpire is Scott Barry. And the third base umpire is Tom Hanahan. Here's the leather for Atlanta as they fan out across the field. Matt Olson is at first base. Ozzie Albee is the second baseman. Mauricio Dubon is at shortstop today. And Austin Riley is at third base. In the outfield for the Braves, Mike Yastrzemski is in left. Michael Harris is in center. Ronald Acuna is in right field. Chadwick Tromp is the catcher. And on the mound, the right-hander, Grant Holmes out of Conway, South Carolina. 30 years old, he's 6 feet tall, 230 pounds, and he's making his 10th start of the season. He's 3-1 with a 380 ERA, and he's coming off a win in his last turn. 6 shutout innings against the Red Sox on the 17th. He scattered 5 hits, gave up just 1 walk, and struck out 4. Braves have been doing a lot of winning with him on the mound. In fact, the Braves have won his last 5 starts. He's gone 2-0 in that span and looking for good stuff today. And look, when it comes to his pitch mix, he's got 5-6 pitches, but I know you're really drilling down on that slider today.
9: Yeah, it's so important to Grant. That's his security blanket. Whenever he's in trouble, he can just flip that slider in, throw it for a strike early in the count, throw it down below the zone for a swing late in the count. That's going to be big here tonight, as it always is. But he's going to be facing 8 lefties here tonight. He might have to change up his pitch mix a little bit, make an adjustment, use his changeup, use his cutter a little bit more than he has been recently.
0: He'll be taking on James Wood, Luis Garcia, and Jose Tena here in the top of the first inning. Sun is shining on the field right now. Some big gray clouds off in the distance. Hopefully it stays right there in the distance. Ready for game number 2 in this series. Braves and the Nationals. James Wood climbs in. Grant Holmes looks to be ready. Second game of the series. And now for the ball game. First pitch is a called strike, underway at 4:11 Eastern, 3:11 Central, and 78 degrees here in Atlanta, Georgia. Not much of a breeze, just slightly through the flags out there in right center, just enough to move them. Here's the 0-1 pitch on the way to James Wood. Called strike. Cutter is over. Love that loud strike call by Ron Culpa. He's not messing around today. Nothing and two on James Wood. Grant Holmes looking for strikeout victim number 1. And the 0-2 pitch. Low and inside with a slider. The time of the first pitch today brought to you by Schumann Farms. Look for real sweet brand Vidalia onions from Schumann Farms in a store near you. Ball and 2 strikes on James Wood. He went 1-for-4 yesterday. Righty-lefty matchup. Grant's 1-2 pitch and slapped it foul on the first baseline. Well, the team has scored 30 runs for Grant over his last 5 starts. 6 runs a game. That'll play. And Grant, that really good outing that last turn versus the Red Sox, hoping for more of that today. A ball and 2 strikes. Pitch on the way to Wood. Just missed the inside corner with a fastball. That looked pretty good, Darren.
9: Yeah, if it wasn't the first at bat of the game, we're probably challenging that one. You just don't want to lose those unnecessarily here so early in the ball game.
0: And the 2-2 pitch. Check swing, the appeal, strike 3. And Holmes got Wood. First strikeout of the day. That's our Gas South bringing the heat strikeout, just like Grant Holmes. Gas South is bringing the heat with no deposits, no hidden fees, and simple natural gas rates.
9: Yeah, beautiful slider away there. And we talked about how important that pitch is. And if he can locate it in the zone, there a backdoor to a lefty, he's going to have a nice nice outing here today.
0: Luis Garcia takes a ball outside, one ball and no strikes. For Grant in his career, this is his 58th Major League appearance and his 38th as a starter. Third season in the big leagues for this right-hander. He's posted a career record of 9-11 with a 3.82 ERA. He's never beaten the Nationals. 1-0 pitch fouled off, make it a 1-1 count. This is the third time in his career he's faced Washington, second time as a starter. No record versus Washington, but a really good 1.23 ERA in his career against them. And this is the first time he's seen them since last season. Former first-round pick back in 2014 of the Dodgers. Here's the 1-1 pitch on the way to Garcia. Chase and a miss. Good-looking slider there. Luis Garcia in his seventh season of the big leagues, all with the Nationals. He'll be the first baseman when we go to the bottom of the inning. Holmes 1-2. A little bit low and outside with a slider. Make it a 2-2 count.
9: And talking about that slider, you know, generally sliders are better for right-handed pitchers against right-handed batters, but Grant has such a unique slider in the fact that it breaks almost straight down, doesn't have as much horizontal movement as most of the sliders you're going to see.
0: There's 2-2 on the way to the plate. That'll work. Swung on and missed at a slider. There you go, Darren.
9: And because that pitch is just dropping straight down, it makes it even better against lefties. You know, this season, they're now 4 for 35 with 18 strikeouts against that slider. So that aspect of how his pitch moves makes it great to both lefties and righties.
0: So an opposing manager is going to think, well, I can load up the order with a bunch of lefties and neutralize them. Not with that pitch.
9: That's right.
0: Two down, no score, top of the first inning. Pitch on the way to Jose Tena. Another lefty in the order. He swings and misses at a cutter, 0-1. Lights on here at the ballpark. Folks still making their way in. Sun shining on the field, and that's a welcome sight with all the gray around us. Here's the 0-1 pitch. Another hack and a miss and a slider. That thing's sharp today. Way ahead, nothing and two on Jose Tena. He's a 242 hitter. A little bit of pop at his bat with three homers. Holmes brings it, and he gets him swinging on a slider. He means business today, folks. Strikes out the side. We go to the bottom of the first inning. Nationals nothing, and the Braves coming up, and we come back.
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0: score into the bottom of the first inning. Braves taking their first tacks at Jake Irvin as he's on the rubber, looking in at Ronald Acuna. First pitch on the way from Jake Irvin is taken for a ball outside. It's Acuna, Harris, and Olsen for the Braves here in the bottom of the first inning. And folks, put your seatbelt on, because opposing teams have had a lot of first inning success against this right-hander Jake Irvin. Braves hoping for some of that here today. Here's the 1-0 pitch. And Acuna takes a called strike. Here's the leather for Washington. Luis Garcia at first. Nassim Nunez at second. C.J. Abrams the shortstop. And Jordi Bibas is at third base. Tell you about the outfielders after the 1-1 to Ronald. Here it is from Irvin. Ronald check swing. Didn't go after the curveball. Got a 2-1 count. Dalen Lyle is the left fielder for the Nationals. Dylan Cruz is in center field. James Wood is in right. Kiebert Ruiz the catcher. And the 6'6" right-hander Jake Irvin on the mound. 29-year-old righty looking over the top of a black glove. Swivels and brings a 2-1. Acuna sends it foul all the way up into the third deck along the first baseline. And a 2-2 count. What are these Braves hitters going to see from Jake Irvin?
1: Yeah, Irvin certainly leads with his fastballs, his sinker and the four-seamer. You're going to see those, 52-55% of the time.
0: 2-2 pitch. Ball outside, 3-2.
1: And then he's got an assortment of off-speed, the curveball being probably his favorite and the biggest swing and miss pitch. And I think, to me, it looks more like a sweeper. It's a sideways curveball. If you think about Charlie Morton, he had one very similar to that.
0: Here's the 3-2 pitch. Acuna chases what would have been ball four, the curveball away, and he strikes out.
1: Yeah, it's tough. It's a big breaker, a lot of lateral breaks, so it kind of acts like a sweeper, and it's going to be tough on the righties in the lineup today. Also, a cutter, a sweeper, and a changeup just to keep guys off balance. That sinker is mostly to righties.
0: That'll bring Michael Harris to the plate. Irvin, 6'6", 235. Big righty from Bloomington, Minnesota. 29 years old, making his 11th start of the year. He has one win. Here's the first pitch to Michael Harris. Michael swings and misses at a first pitch curveball. Irvin 1-4 with a 5.79 ERA. He earned a win against the Cubs on March 29th, and he hasn't won since then. And he's really been roughed up in the month of May. Here's the 0-1 pitch. Harris takes a called strike. Last start for Irvin. Went four innings, got a no decision in a game against the Mets on the 18th. Gave up three runs on six hits, a walk, and six strikeouts. No score. Here's the 0-2 pitch. Harris takes a ball high. In the month of May, Irvin has posted a 7.41 ERA. So this has not been a very kind month to him. Like I mentioned, for the season, it's 5.79. Base is empty, one down. Michael Harris with a ground ball to the left side. Jordi Bibas has it in between second and third, fires over, and a 5-3 putout is out number two here in the bottom of a score this first inning. So two down for Matt Olson. Jake Irvin in his fourth season in the big leagues, a career record of 23-38 with a 5.01 ERA. This is his 101st major league appearance, and it's his ninth against the Braves. Matt Olson takes the first pitch curveball for a strike. That pitch looking pretty good out of the gate. Olson 0 for 5 last night. Average of 267. Waiting on the 0-1 pitch. Here it is from Irvin. And a ball outside, 1-1.
1: You mentioned that Irvin has pitched against the Braves nine times. I mean, so there's no secrets between these two, and that's come in just his three seasons in the major leagues. So both of these guys know each other well.
0: Braves beat him in D.C. back in April. 1-1 pitch, healthy cut, but a miss at a fastball. He's 2-3 in his career versus the Braves and an ERA just a tick under 4, but he hasn't beaten the Braves since 2024, and he's never won a start at Truist Park. Now the Braves trying to keep that the case as they face him today. No score, bottom of the first inning. This will be Irvin's 14th pitch here in the bottom of the first. 1-2 to Matt Olson. Check swing. Didn't go after the fastball. 2-2. If Olson can reach, Ozzie Albies will come to the plate. Braves and the Nationals in the second game of the series. 2-2 pitch. Olsen almost took that one in the foot. You mentioned that Charlie Morton curveball. The first thing I thought of is left-handed batters being hit by that curveball in the foot.
1: Oh, yeah. Yeah, that certainly happens a lot when you have that much movement on a breaking ball. Something I'm noticing, though, he's able to change the shape on that. He can make it more vertical when he wants to. If he's trying to steal a strike early in the count, he's been able to do that so far.
0: Here's the 3-2 pitch. Olsen, good swing, fouled back a fastball.
1: But not much has gone right for Irvin this season. He's trying to get through this inning. This first inning's been a bugaboo for him. He's got an ERA almost 11. So he's feeling pretty good about his first inning already.
0: Yeah, like we mentioned, a major league worst 13 first inning runs allowed by Irvin this season. 3-2 and spoiled foul by Olsen. You know, he's still kind of robotic with his mechanics, but I feel like he's toned it down a little bit. Remember, we'd see him and he'd just quickly jerk to the right and then deliver the pitch. I feel like he slowed that down a bit. He squares up to his catcher and then a quick turn to his right, pauses, and deals. 3-2 pulled foul to the right field line.
1: And with the way his season's going and his month especially, he's looking for anything. I don't recall him pitching with his high socks like he has on today. He's always a low pants guy. So when you're struggling this game, and we're all so superstitious as we play, we're looking for anything to turn our luck around.
0: Here's the 3-2 pitch on the way to Matt Olsen. And a ball inside. It's a two-out walk. That'll put Matt aboard and bring Ozzie Albies to the plate. You're really digging if you're going to the socks and the pants and anything else to try to mix something up, aren't you?
1: No, it's. I'd actually say that is one of the first places we would go. We got to change our look. There's other things, you know, we won't get into them, but you can change all kinds of equipment to get yourself out of a cold streak.
0: Two down for Ozzie Albies. Ball inside. He'd probably take the mound wearing a sombrero if they let him, and it meant him changing his luck around.
1: Yes. I did have one teammate who would change his first thing he would change is his underwear, and the format he would go to is a very uncomfortable type of underwear. And it seemed to work for him.
0: Here's the 1-0 pitch. Albies sends it foul. It was like the Lion and Bull Durham. If you think that's why you're playing better, then that's why you're playing better. Going back to that shower shoes scene. 1-1 now on Ozzie Albies. We're scoreless in the bottom of the first inning. This will be Irvin's 22nd pitch here in the first. Here it is to Ozzie. And he swats at it, fouls off a sweeper, 1-2. Oh, those gray clouds off in the distance getting a little bit closer. Hopefully they don't bring any rain to us. But it is awful gloomy out in the distance beyond center field. Matt Olsen a lead at first. Albies was 0-for-4 last night. Swings it from the left side against the righty. And the 1-2 pitch swung on, missed. Curveball takes care of Ozzie Albies, and with it, the Braves. Braves get a two-out walk, nothing more. We go to the top of the second. No score.
2: Sale comes set. The pitch. Backdoor slider. Right on the black. Two down.
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0: Into the top of the second, no score. Folks, in between innings, we had a very close lightning strike that was very loud. Felt like it vibrated everything in this booth when it struck. And it looks like impending doom off in the distance with those gray clouds heading this way. Keep our fingers crossed. No score, top of the second. Granholm's back to work. And the first pitch misses to C.J. Abrams. It is Abrams, Cruz, and Lyle. Middle three for the Nationals here in the top of the second. Abrams had a great game last night in the losing effort for the Nationals. 2 for 3 with a homer, also a triple. There's a called strike, good slider. This will be challenged. C.J. Abrams thought that was outside the zone. Let's see what the ABS tells us. That says it was a ball. That missed south of the zone by just over an inch, so that'll be overturned. 2 balls, no strikes. There's that lightning again, and thunder following it. There's a called strike.
1: Tell you what, if I'm sitting near the foul pole right now, I might be getting up moving.
0: I think fans are seeing what we're seeing off the distance and thinking, should we go ahead and make it for the overhangs? There's a fly ball deep down the right field line and foul. And it's a 2-2 count. The original Louisiana brand hot sauce keeps the flavor bases loaded with 3 simple ingredients, peppers, vinegar, and salt. And flavor that always hits is exactly why the original Louisiana hot sauce is the official hot sauce of the Atlanta Braves. It's Louisiana Hot. Buy you some. 2-2 pitch. Abrams with a hard, deep drive to right in line with Ronald Acuna. And makes the catch. That was hit right on the button, but directly to Ronald. And one down to the top of the second.
1: Yeah, Abrams is certainly seeing the ball well. As you talked about, he had a great night last night. Granholm's, unbelievably, the Nats took 8 swings in the first inning and swung and missed 6 times. So the rest of the Nats aren't seeing it like C.J. Abrams did right there.
0: Aren't too many people in the league seeing it the way that C.J. Abrams is right now. Here's Dylan Cruz and a ball inside. You and I were having a conversation about Wood and Abrams before we went on the air. I'm just curious why they're not a little bit closer in the order than they are.
1: Yeah, those two are their big power threats. Very good season.
0: Cruz takes a called strike.
1: Yeah, dangerous. You have to know where both those guys are in the lineup.
0: Mm-hmm.
1: And I think the Nats just looking for that one right-handed bat. You could sandwich in between those and guarantee that he's going to get to face a lefty pretty frequently.
0: Granholm's brings the 1-1 to Cruz and a ball inside. Yeah, they seem like the kind of guys that would be separated by one right-handed batter. And that would be that and roll with it. Well, they are leadoff and cleanup in this order for Blake Butera's Nationals. 2-1 pitch. Strike. 2-2. No score in the top of the second inning. One eye on the action, one eye on the sky. As we continue on this Saturday afternoon, 2-2 pitch. Big lunge and a miss at a slider, strike 3. That pitch is always good for Grant, but it's extra good today.
1: It's just such a, it's a pretty pitch. When Grant's controlling it, he's pretty much unhittable. As we've seen, and when he can really rack up the strikeouts, when he's got that pitch, he's putting it where he wants and a good fastball to go with it. You know, 4 out of his 5 outs already are strikeouts, so feeling good early.
0: 2 down for Dalen Lyle. First pitch he sees pulled foul by the Braves dugout. Yeah, to this point, all that Grant has needed is a catcher and a right fielder. Just the one fly out to right field, and Grant's taking care of the rest with strikeouts. No balls and a strike on Dalen Lyle. 267 hitter. Bats from the left side. Offering on the way from Holmes. He's late on that fastball. 0-2. In the bottom of the second, it'll be Smith, Riley, and Dubon. And Grant Holmes looking for another 1-2-3 inning. His 0-2 pitch. Fouled back by Lyle. Just didn't get a piece. The wind has changed directions. It's really swirling those flags now. Got a big, bulky gray cloud hovering right over the ballpark. Looks like rain to follow, just hopefully in a different direction. Here's the 0-2 pitch. touch low of the slider. And fans by the dozens are now to their feet and starting to walk up to the overhangs. They see the same thing we see. 1-2 pitch. Hit in the air to deep right field. Harris and Acuna going back. Harris at the wall over his head off the base of the right center field wall. Acuna plays the carom. Runner goes to third. Throw from Ronald to third base. Not in time. One hop from deep right center. Just a little bit late. And Lyle is aboard. So that'll be a triple out of Daylen Lyle. Mentioned that the wind has changed directions. It's now blowing out towards the chop house. Now, without that wind change, maybe that's an out by Michael Harris. But that got up in the breeze, just kept on floating.
1: Yeah, fastball up from Grant Holmes, trying to pair that, work it off the slider. These Nats, they have a ton of young, very talented hitters. That's not a pitch you see hit that hard that often. That was up above the strike zone.
0: Inning continues for Nassim Nunez as we're scoreless for now. Pitch all the way to Nunez. He shows bunt, takes a called strike 0-1. He was trying to do to the Braves, so the Braves hit the Nats last night on that bunt by Ha-Seong Kim. That produced a big run for the Braves last night. 0-1, swing and a miss at a slider. Ahead, nothing in two. Seeing some ponchos being put onto fans down there, some umbrellas popping up. 0-2 from Holmes, and he missed low of the slider. And it is starting to rain a little bit harder. You can, if you're sitting in the ballpark, you can look just beyond left center, and there's a curtain of water right there coming down.
1: It's coming, buddy.
0: Runner at third, two down. One-two pitch. Fouled off over by the Braves dugout.
1: Grant's last start against Red Sox, six innings. His start was shortened by rain that day as well. That's the day we got soaking wet from the storm inside the booth.
0: And now the rain is here, and it is coming down hard. One ball and two strikes. They might let him throw one more pitch. As it is pouring and fans are sprinting for the overhangs. 1-2, check swing, got him looking for strike three. This will be challenged by Nassim Nunez. And the grounds crew running out there to get in place. ABS is going to tell us that this is a strike. So that ends the top of the second, and we are in a rain delay as of 4:35 Eastern time. So the grounds crew trotting out there, they're going to tarp this thing as it is pouring here in Atlanta. And coming up, it's the Serve Pro Rain Delay Show, brought to you by Serve Pro, the official restoration company of the Atlanta Braves. 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Make it like it never happened. You'll have Barrett Salee on the other side of this break. He'll be taking your phone calls. Right now, we're scoreless as the rain pours here in Atlanta, middle of the second.
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1: Welcome into the Serve Pro Rain Delay Show right here in the Truist Studios in a very soggy Battery, Atlanta. Rain delay starts just after the top of the second. No score in Truist Park. Grant Holmes absolutely dealing so far. Hopefully this rain shower will go quickly and Grant will get back on that mound and continue dealing the way he did over the first inning and change. 404-231-1680 if you want to get in touch with us. 404-231-1680. We'll have updates as they come along. I can't tell you that the grounds crew tarped that field at exactly the right time because I see hail, I see massive raindrops. There is all kinds of precipitation outside. So hopefully the tarp got on before all this came out of the sky because, man, it is pouring out there. 404-231-1680. If you want to get in touch with us, Travis in Wilmington, North Carolina, starting us off. What's up, Travis?
2: I want to ask about Profar out there, the one who got called for drug suspension. Is he through for the year? Is he gone for banned for life or what?
1: Travis, he is suspended for the season, 162 games, can't play in the playoffs. This obviously is the second year that he has a drug suspension. The Braves do have him under contract next year. Where they go with that remains to be seen, but I think fool us once, shame on us, fool us twice, or shame on you, fool us twice, shame on me, and that's where the Braves are right now. I think he is out of sight, out of mind. I don't think anybody's even thinking or worrying or wondering where he is at this point. He is done for the year, and I would imagine any playing time he gets with the Braves would be shocking to me. Let's go to Croman in Calhoun, Georgia. What's going on?
3: Well, you see so many rumors on the internet. I see where Acuña supposedly decided to stay with the Braves, and there's a rumor about Freddie Freeman would like to come back to the Braves. If that happens, what would they do with Olsen?
1: I do not really think rumors on the internet really are worth anything. Freddie Freeman said that he wants to stay with the Dodgers through the end of his contract, which I think is up in 2 years, 3 years maybe. There's not a rumor that Freddie Freeman is coming back to the Braves. That is just internet fodder. That's not a real thing. And if he does come back to the Braves, I think Matt Olson has that. Matt Olson's a better first baseman. I mean, he just is. That's not a rumor. That's just people speculating on the internet. And I think one thing that really does need to be, I think, toned down is internet fodder, Twitter fodder, Reddit, all that stuff. Yeah, you know, it's a free country. Everybody talks and whatever. But there's a difference between a rumor and an idea. And I follow a lot of these accounts on X and on Instagram and Reddit and things like that. And in this day and age of clicks, you know, putting a picture of Rafael Devers and putting a giant font that says rumor underneath it when it was just sort of an idea in a story by one outlet, putting rumor on that makes you get a lot of clicks, and clicks get you money. But it's not a rumor. It's just an idea. And there's no way that... I mean, Freddie Freeman coming back to Atlanta, that's just somebody thinking that out loud on the internet. Let's go to Mike in Des Moines, Iowa. What's going on, Mike?
4: Yeah, if he comes back to Atlanta, it'll be a retirement thing and a DH late in his career.
1: I agree.
4: Yeah, man, people take too much stock in what they read on the internet. But that being said, man, I just want to say a couple things real quick. I see all the time online people wanting to trash our GM and our structure and everything else. Man, we've got a general manager, especially considering what we had with the previous one and how it set us back for a long time, even though he had his good qualities. We got a general manager who did everything he could the World Series year when Acuña went down, and he pushed buttons. It worked. You can't always do anything to control injuries, but this guy has given us a chance to win each and every year. Yeah, we got the resources, but

0: Yeah, Smith, Yastrzemski, Duvall. You got Duvall just for giving up Nick Allen, bro. Like, are you going to miss some every once in a while? Sure. Would you like to have William Contreras here? Sure. Do you think you kind of overreacted to Sean Murphy? Sure. But this whole, like, after this whole thing, just because of this is what we did, like, we are one of the most fortunate fan bases and organizations in baseball and in all sports because we have a chance to win each and every year. Are we going to do it? No. Are people going to be disappointed when we don't? Sure. But this whole, like, there's something wrong with the general manager, we need somebody else, like, you better be careful what you wish for because you just might get it. We got great structure in place. And one more thing, I heard somebody comment last week about a series against San Diego and or Cincinnati being must-win series. Get out of here. It's a long season. You won every series but one that you've played all year. Nothing's a must-win. You just want to be consistent throughout the course of the year to have a chance in October. And we're doing that. What a great start to this season. It's been fun to be a Braves fan. I'm out, bro. Enjoy the day.
1: Thank you very much, Mike. Appreciate you calling in from Des Moines, Iowa. Yeah, I mean, Alex Anthopoulos has done a great job. I think we've seen exactly how he intended to construct this team based on what we've, you know, the versatility is something that he went out to accomplish. When you have, you know, when you go out and get Mauricio Dubon, you are expecting a guy to play in a bunch of different places. You're expecting a guy to fill a lot of different voids if and when they come up, and he's done that. And, you know, I think Alex Anthopoulos getting Mauricio Dubon for Nick Allen, Alex Anthopoulos getting Chris Sale for Vaughn Grissom, like, these are things that if people on the internet freak out over Alex Anthopoulos making one minor move that doesn't work out or missing one potential trade target, look at what he's done. Look at how he's constructed this team. Look at how successful this team is. Look at how successful 2021 was. He's not going to be perfect. He's not going to bat 1,000. Nobody will. But by and large, he has been just the perfect general manager for this team, especially in the new age of Walt Weiss. Let's go to Hallie in Atlanta. What's going on, Hallie? How are you?
2: Hi, how are you, Mr. Barrett?
1: I'm doing great.
2: My question is do you think that when Drake Baldwin gets back, we're going to take Sandy Leone out of the lineup and have Chadwick Trump in the catching lineup instead of him because of his two clutch hits yesterday?
1: I think they're going to keep Sandy Leone on because what he's done with the pitching staff and how respected he is by the pitching coaches and the staff, I think it can't be overstated. So I think Sandy's going to stay. Chadwick Trump had himself two moments yesterday, and that was great. But I think Sandy's going to be they went down to Mexico to get him for a reason, and he's done a great job. But certainly great afternoon, great night for Chadwick Trump yesterday.
2: Thank you.
1: All right. Thank you for calling, Hallie. 404-231-1680 if you want to get in touch with us. Let's go to Jamin Walker in North Carolina. What's going on? Hello?
3: Hey, how's it going?
1: Doing well. How are you?
3: I'm doing good. Yeah, I was just wondering. I know the Braves farm system's back to where it was back in the day, and I've seen Cam Cantamari. We drafted him last year, and he's doing pretty well. I was also wondering about that Eric Hartman guy. I've seen he's been doing pretty well last year. He's like a 20th round draft pick we got. Just kind of wondering the status on him and when we might see him in the big leagues.
1: Yeah, Eric Hartman, he hit a home run 2 days ago. I think he had a couple RBI yesterday. Maybe that was a couple days ago as well. You see his name pop up quite a bit. We do spin around the minors in the local post-game show that comes on after the Braves Radio Network show. And so we do, you know, update on the big names. And it seems like I've called Eric Hartman's name out quite a bit over the course of the last, last week, 10 days or so. I don't think you're going to see him called up this year. I think for him, that's way too early. Caminiti's been fine as well. But I think for this team, the 40 man and slash, you know, I think maybe the 50 man, if you consider like the adds and drops and the designated for assignment has come back up, your 40 man's kind of moving all over the place. So it's kind of really a 50 man. But I think Hartman has a future, but it's not now. As far as as far as Cam Caminiti, again, sort of the same thing. Been really solid this year. I do think, though, it's a case for him. Where's he going to fit in right now with this rotation? Because you're talking about Hurston Waldrop and A.J. Smith-Shawver. Both of those guys are throwing bullpens. Both of those guys will be back in, what, a month, month and a half? You know, so you're going to have some traffic in front of him, including J.R. Ritchie, who's now back down in Gwinnett. So I don't think he's going to be up here this year, barring something crazy. Maybe use him as a trade piece. I don't know. But they certainly do like him. I do know that. Major League Baseball likes him. He's our top-rated prospect. But I think he's a couple years away, but maybe could be a trade chip at some point if they want to go down that route. Let's go to John in Monroe, Georgia. John, what's going on?
4: Hey, good afternoon. It's kind of an unfortunate little delay we got going on here, but, you know, that's Atlanta weather in May, June, and July. But look, I was going to ask, with, you know, with Schwelly and, you know, for, let's say, Hurston coming back relatively soon, you know, what do you think happens with the 40 in that, or with the, you know, with the 26 we have up in that regard? Like, do you think it's Reynaldo that goes down? Maybe it's Martin Perez? You know, because it seems like they want to get those guys some innings, but it's kind of really hard to see. And, you know, there's also the construct of, like, well, a lot of these guys are on Major League-only deals. They don't have any options, and you have to DFA them. So I don't know. I want to get your opinion on that.
1: Yeah, it's really difficult, right? Because Martin Perez, you want to keep him around, right? If he's not a starter, he's very valuable out of the bullpen. And the rest of the guys that are on the active roster – you know, on the 40-man roster, you know, you kind of want to keep around. Say, you know, Carlos Carrasco and Dylan Dodd could move back and forth. Carlos Carrasco would have to be DFA'd, but, you know, he's on the roster right now. Dylan Dodd, you want to keep around. Tyler Kinley, you definitely want to have. Raylo, you would have to DFA, I believe. So you're right. There's not a lot of wiggle room. Generally, I hate to speculate, but they do kind of work themselves out. You know, how that happens, I don't know. We'll see. But aside from Carrasco and Dodd, you know, those guys went up and down. Martin Perez did as well because he got DFA but brought right back. I don't know how you could let him go. I think you would have to have him in the bullpen, if anywhere. So it's a good problem to have. You know, it allows you to keep A.J. Smith-Shawver and Hurston Waldrop and eventually Schwelly down to work through their rehab stints without being rushed. So maybe that's how it works. But again, it's a rich man's problem. I love that we have this problem. But at some point, yeah, it's going to be a little bit difficult. You're going to have to make some difficult decisions. 404-231-1680 if you want to get in touch with us. Let's go to Dean in Atlanta. What's up, Dean?
5: Hey, Barrett. First off, a shout out to my fellow hooligans on the Braves subreddit. I wanted to ask you for a kind of like a breakdown, if you could, an expert on last night's squeeze play. What were the pieces that made that work, and why don't we see more of it? It felt like some old school Braves small ball.
1: Thanks. Yeah. I mean, Dean, I said this in the pregame show, a well executed bunt is your way to my heart, man. I love it. You know, the analytics guys, the StatCast folks, the advanced numbers will tell you, hey, you know, bunting's not, you don't need to bunt. It's just a waste of an out or whatever. Now, I know this was a squeeze, so it's a little different, but you have to go with feel. And if you feel like Austin can get enough of a jump, if you feel like you have a guy who you can trust to not only get the bunt down, but get it down the first baseline, even if the first baseman's charging, it's a way to keep, you know, to put pressure on them in a different way. I love it. I think it should be done more. I might be in the minority of that. I would say the people who disagree with me are probably a little bit younger, just because, you know, I'm 45. I grew up thinking sack bunt, get him over, get him in. That's kind of how things operate. The problem is it's a big risk. Even a safety squeeze, a suicide squeeze, massive risk. But safety squeeze, look, if you don't get the bunt down, you're pretty much putting your guy running home in a difficult spot. Now, unlike a suicide squeeze, conceivably he could get back, but Yeah, I would love to see more. But the problem, another problem, is that you just don't practice bunting all that much. You know, I think back in the day, you know, your first round of batting practice would be, you know, you bunt twice, you bunt five times, you know, whatever, and then you start taking your hacks. I haven't noticed any Braves players laying down bunts in batting practice, and I have watched a lot of batting practice sessions. Now I'm going to look more because, yeah, if that's going to be part of the game plan, like, yeah, let's do it. Again, that was just a thing of beauty yesterday. Let's go to Matt in Pensacola, Florida. What's going on, Matt?
6: Hey, how you guys doing?
1: Doing well.
6: Yeah, I was going to talk about the pitching, but that guy got my question. I was just wondering, you know, the year we won the World Series, you know, we made some really good moves towards the end of the season. And I was just trying to see what you guys thought. I know it's early, but, you know, what do you think we need to address right now?
1: Yeah, you know, Matt, it's very early, but I would say if you want to get another big bopper, a big bat, you know, because as great as it is to have guys like Yaz contributing, I mean, he's done a really good job. You probably want to solidify that a little bit more than what it is right now. So that would be a spot. You always look for bullpen help, even though the Braves bullpen is the best in baseball. You never have too many relief pitchers. So I would imagine that's part of it as well. Do you want to go get a backup catcher? I would, because I don't know if I really trust Sean Murphy all that much. When he comes back, how healthy will he be? Will he be 100%? What does that look like? All of that is in play. You know, so do you also have trade capital? Do you have guys that you can now sell high on? Because if that's the case, then maybe you do go out and get somebody that isn't just a hired gun, somebody that maybe has a year and a half on a contract, 2.5 years on a contract. You could go that direction too and plan not just for the end of this season and a postseason run, but potentially, you know, a helpful piece for 27 and 28. That could be something that's in play too. Plus, the Braves got the money from the guy who we don't talk about, his suspension. So they're in a good spot. They're in a really good spot right now. And I can't wait to see what happens at the trade deadline, because there will be moves that can be made. But again, sometimes the best moves are the ones that aren't made. And I don't think Alex Anthopoulos gets enough credit for not making some of those. Let's go to Johnny in Virginia. What's going on, Johnny? How are you?
7: Hey, how you doing? I just wanted to talk about, you know, how proud I am of them sticking with Bryce Elder, and Bryce Elder just working through things and becoming as successful he is this season. Hopefully he can keep it up. He's just been doing great. And I feel like an under nationally talked about story, Dylan Lee, like, I feel like he's one of the best relievers in the game. He doesn't get a lot of national recognition, but I mean, he's been freaking awesome for us the past, you know, 2-3 years, and it's been great.
1: Yeah, you know, with Dylan Lee, I said this on the pregame show, and it kind of shocked me, but I hopped in my car this morning to go to the gym, and I had MLB Network Radio on, and I don't know who the two guys were that were hosting, but they were talking about the Braves walking off the Nats yesterday, and they were going through all the roster and talking about how great things are and the versatility and all the stuff that we always talk about. But then they talked about the bullpen, and whoever was on the radio was like, and they have Dylan Lee. I don't think people understand just how good Dylan Lee is. And I was like, yes, you are starting to get it. Everybody's starting to get it, because Dylan Lee has been so good for this team. And it's crazy to think that this is the same guy who had pitched, what, like had 3 appearances before starting a World Series game. That's a thing that happened. Dylan Lee started a World Series game in 2021. So, yeah, I mean, he has, I think, earned the recognition locally. Nationally, it was great to see that, hey, you know what, other people are starting to take notice. And I'm with you on Bryce. I've said this consistently through the ups and downs of Bryce's career, that I am a Bryce Elder truther. I believe in that guy. If you put him in a big game situation, I believe he would come through. And that's not just, you know, me saying that now. I said that when he was struggling. This is a guy, I love watching him pitch. I've always loved watching him pitch. I think for, he approaches things a lot like Greg Maddux. Now, I'm not saying he's Greg Maddux. No, I mean, that's just ridiculous. But the way he goes about preparing for an outing and attacking hitters, it does sort of feel Maddux-ish. So I think sticking with him has been, again, one of those things. Alex Anthopoulos is probably not going to get credit for that, but he should, because this is a guy, he has no options left. He had to make this year's starting staff, or he would have been somewhere else because somebody would have picked him up. But now, I mean, look, he's an all-star. He's an all-star this year. He will be an all-star this year, I believe, unless he gets hurt, because what he's done the first 2 months of the season, I mean, he's one of the best pitchers in baseball, and it's crazy to think that, but he's one of the more polarizing players on this team. And, you know, coming into the season, it was like, well, if he's a fifth starter, he's one of the best fifth starters out there. If he's a fourth starter, he's still pretty good. I mean, hell, he's an ace. Well, aside from Chris Sale, but he's got ace type stuff this year. So it's been awesome to see. I'm with you on Bryce. 404-231-1680. 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
1: Welcome back. It is the Serve Pro Rain Delay Show here on the Braves Radio Network. And, of course, it's brought to you by Serve Pro, the official restoration company of the Atlanta Braves. When disaster strikes, call Serve Pro to make it like it never even happened. Let's go to Jonathan. What's up, Jonathan? How are you?
9: I'm doing good. How about you?
1: Doing well. Little, hey, you know what? Dry, because the rain has stopped. Hopefully we get playing baseball here soon.
9: I got two questions for you. You think that Kim will come around pretty soon? Because I'm Korean like Kim, and I've seen how he injured his finger, and with only him having like two to three weeks of rehab, you think that he'll come back around soon? And my other question is, you think that the Braves, Wise, and Double A will give Didi Fuentes a spot start here and there?
1: You know, as far as Didier Fuentes, my guess, and this, I haven't talked to people over there about this, but my guess is that they want to keep him as a reliever this year. If he has to make a start, sure, fine. They'll do that. But I think he made the team out of spring training to be a reliever. And we've talked to Walt Weiss about him quite a few times this year. And he always goes back to saying that, back in the day, starting pitchers came out of the bullpen. They were, you know, mop-up guys, and then they were put into higher leverage situations, and then ultimately they became starters, and then they became stars. And, you know, that's what Max Fried did. That's what Kyle Wright did. That's what Spencer Strider, remember, he started in the bullpen. He pitched in 2021 out of the bullpen. He's got a World Series ring. So Walt always goes, he makes it a point to mention that when Didier is brought up in press conferences and in conversations that Ben Engram has before the game on the Ford Leadoff Show. So, I think my guess is, in a perfect world, no, Didier's not going to get a spot start. But he can, and then they will do that if they feel like it's necessary or something that can help the team. Look, Didier's going to be a starter. Like that, he's going to be a starter for this team. Is it going to happen this year? I think the idea that it will is has been eliminated by the emergence of Martin Perez and, you know, guys like that. J.R. Richie coming up. If Didier was going to be a big part of this from a starting pitcher perspective, J.R. Richie probably wouldn't have been here. And so that's kind of where I am on that. And Ha-Seong Kim, Ha-Seong Kim, I think is a very good defensive shortstop. Historically, he's been an above average hitter, but has he been elite? Not really. Is he better than Mauricio Dubon? Historically, yeah, a little bit. Now, this year, no. I mean, Mauricio Dubon has been just an absolute, you know, a find beyond anything we've ever could have imagined. So They're going to definitely try to give Kim as much run as they can to be a full-time starter. But I kind of said this on the pregame show. I don't view the Braves as having a starting nine. I kind of view them as having like a starting 13 because of all the versatility. So does that mean that I think at this point, why would you start Ha-Seong Kim every game? Why would you start, Yaz every game? Why would you start Mauricio Dubon every game when you know there's a matchup you might want? There's just so much versatility. So they're going to give him time. There's no doubt. But, and I was always kind of skeptical about, you know, what's his upside? What's Ha-Seong Kim's upside? Because really we saw it for maybe a half of a season when he was with the Rays. It was good. But I don't think he's one of those guys where you just give him as much leash as possible, because I think for the rest of this team, we've shown that there are some pretty good options out there. 404-231-1680 if you want to get in touch with us. I do see on the monitor, see, we're in a radio studio, so they're not TVs, they're monitors. We have to sound high class in here. On the monitor, they have taken the tarp off the field. They are about to roll it up. Fans are trickling down into the lower bowl area. So when we get an update, we will let you know. Again, 404-231-1680 if you want to get in touch with us. Let's go to David in Rome. What's up, David?
10: Hey, David. How are you guys doing today?
1: I'm good. How are you?
10: Oh, I'm well. Well, I'm kind of mad. I hope Grant comes back out, because I'm pitching him in fantasy right now, and he's freaking killing it. And I don't know if he's going to come back out, because how long has it been already? You think he's going to come go back on the mound?
1: It's been, how long has it been, guys? 30, 35 minutes? Maybe longer than that. I feel like I've been talking for 2 hours during the rain delay show. You're pushing it, right? Like, you're kind of pushing it for a pitcher to come back out. I would love to see Grant come back out, though.
10: I know. He's got 5 strikeouts in like 3 innings. He's just going crazy.
1: Yeah, I was listening to Ben. I was in the studio. I kind of was walking around going through the conference rooms, looking at the clouds, thinking, okay, when's this thing going to start? When's this rain delay show going to start? Ben was said he has 5 strikeouts out of 6 batters, and all he's needed is a catcher and a right fielder. That's all he needed so far today. So I hope he comes back. I hope he comes back. That'd be awesome.
10: What about Spencer? When is Spencer coming back?
1: Schwellenbach? He is... Yes. Right now he's throwing bullpens. We did ask Walt about him a couple days ago, and it does sound like he's a little behind Waldrop in terms of how quickly he'll be back. But I would imagine for a lot of these guys, Schwellenbach, Waldrop, and even Smith-Shawver, that you're talking about the All-Star break as when you really start to think, okay, this thing's happening soon.
10: Is he going to go? We're going to put him back in the starting pitcher, or
1: Schwelly?
10: Schwelly? Sorry,
1: you been talking about Schwelly?
10: Yeah.
1: Oh yeah, yeah. Schwelly is going to be a starter.
10: Who are we going to take out? Are we going to take Richie? Are we going to take Richie out?
1: Well, Richie's not here right now. I would say you take Martin Perez and put him in the bullpen. That to me is the go to move. Martin Perez has been great, but how sustainable is that for somebody that age? I don't think we know, but he can definitely be a leverage arm out of the bullpen. We need a lefty arm. That was supposed to be Aaron Bummer. Obviously, that did not work. So why not make it Martin Perez? We just got an update from the Braves. 5:15 is the estimated start time. So we only have about 9 more minutes here on the Serve Pro Rain Delay Show. And of course, it is brought to you by Serve Pro, the official restoration company of the Atlanta Braves. When disaster strikes, call Serve Pro to make it like it never even happened. Let's go to, who's been on the line? Dennis in Atlanta. What's up, Dennis?
11: Hey, how's it going?
1: Dry.
11: Yeah, I wish.
1: Thankfully. Well, now we are.
11: Yeah. So, you know, I'm my age myself. I've been a Braves fan since the early, mid-70s. But I get so frustrated. These young viewers probably won't know who I'm talking about, but we seem to be the Rodney Dangerfield of baseball. As good as we're playing right now, tops and everything, leading the league, and all our players are outstanding. you know, when you watch the MLB Network and MLB Radio, of course, you heard them talking about Dylan Lee the other day, but hardly ever do you hear them talking about anything the Braves are doing spectacular. And it just makes me so frustrated. They want to talk about the Dodgers, the Yankees, Cleveland, Tampa Bay. But, you know, every now and then they'll talk about the Braves, other than giving highlights of the game of the day.
1: Yeah, I mean, I get that to an extent. I would kind of push back and say that the national folks, and it's not, you know, the ESPN doesn't do baseball much anymore, but I would say that the national folks on MLB Network are taking notice more, mostly because the Braves are doing this in a much different way, different being the, you know, sort of the Swiss Army knife, the fact that they've worked through Ronald, the fact that they've worked through the Drake injury, the fact that they've worked through, you know, all these things and still are winning at a high level. That part of it, I think they are starting to take notice of. Now, they're still going to talk about the Dodgers. Like, it's a reality. I think for a lot of us, it's frustrating because, I mean, honestly, look at that division. And I'll say this is kind of getting off a tangent right now. The Dodgers do get all the love, and the Padres are a better baseball team in that division. The Padres are a better baseball team in that division. So, yes, I would say it is pretty annoying that the Dodgers get all of that love. There's a reason they're back-to-back champions. That's going to happen. But I would say if I'm a Padres fan, I'm looking around going, Braves don't get respect. Look what we're doing. Look what we're doing in this division to the Dodgers. We're the ones not getting respect. But again, it's you got to play to the markets, man. You got to play to the markets. It's kind of how it is these days. Although I do think MLB Network has taken a little bit more interest in the Braves. Mark DeRosa might have something to do with that, too. Let's go to Chris in Douglas. What's up, Chris?
12: What's up, man?
1: Doing great, man. How are you?
12: Doing good. I've been watching the Braves ever since I was 5 years old, and I'm 35 now, so I've been around the Braves for quite some time. My position when I played college was catcher, so I'm kind of more intrigued into the catcher side of the Braves a lot more, I guess. But do you think it's actually time for the Braves to close the is it close to the point to where Drake Baldwin actually has to be the everyday starter over Sean Murphy? I mean, because Baldwin keeps producing every time he's in the lineup. I mean, he looks more comfortable at the plate, and to me, honestly, he's given him real offensive consistency from the catcher's position. Meanwhile, Murphy's a struggle. He struggled to stay healthy the last couple of years. And I mean, personally, I just don't think Murphy has produced offensively even the way Travis did. I mean, I feel like Travis actually helped us push the team to the World Series, and I don't think that Murphy has actually given us that push that we need. And honestly, them rallying around Drake and seeing what Drake is doing, I think, honestly, is helping them perform better as well to push themselves a little bit higher. And I feel like Drake was that Travis of that year. I didn't know if you shared the same opinion or what your opinion on that was.
1: But yeah, my opinion is that they've already gotten to that point. Drake is the everyday catcher. And the DH when he's not catching. I think that is something that I wouldn't say write it in Sharpie, but write it in ink. The Sean Murphy thing, look, Sean is a very good defensive catcher. I'd say he's better than Drake. But you can't have him in the lineup if he's going to be a massive liability, if he's going to be a giant black hole in the lineup, which at this point, really, the last 2.5 years, he's shown that he is, or at least close to it. So, I would say that in my mind, you're going to see Drake as the catcher and DH, and then you're going to see Sean sometimes be the designated hitter when he's not behind the plate, and he's going to have to prove to me that sometimes is even nice enough. Because again, after that first half in 2023 where he made the All-Star team, he really hasn't done an awful lot. So I don't think, and this, I'm not trying to sort of pass off the question, I don't think it's that much of a problem, because I think it's already been set that Drake is definitely the starter. He's going to DH when he's not behind the plate. When that happens, Sean's going to start. But is Sean going to be in the lineup otherwise? He's going to have to prove to me that he has earned a spot, because I don't know if he has. In fact, I would lean toward him not earning a spot. We are, 2 minutes away from the scheduled start time again. The tarp is off the field. The lines have been redrawn. Fans are milling about. The sun is out. Looks like a pretty day. Probably really humid out there if you're out there. I apologize because I don't know, but it does not look like very fun. A lot of fun out there. Hopefully the rain does stay off. And this is the only Serve Pro Rain Delay show that we have. And, of course, the Serve Pro Rain Delay show, which we love. We love all you callers, is brought to you by Serve Pro, the official restoration company of the Atlanta Braves. So when disaster strikes, call Serve Pro to make it like it never even happened. All right, let's go back across the street to Ben, Darren, and Jay Chad.
13: 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We now return to the game on the Atlanta Braves Radio Network.
14: Thank you, Barrett. Great work as always. Looking at the field right now, you'd never even know that it rained a little while ago. Folks, it came down in buckets. I mean, it was pouring, but that's all pushed out to the east of us. And right over the top of the ballpark right now, I mean, it is a clear blue sky. The sun is shining. Nationals have taken the field. And for Jake Irvin, yes, this will be about a 40-minute delay, Darren. But for him, it's been about an hour since he was out there. This could be really challenging on him.
15: Yeah, that's a good point. But I was expecting to see both starting pitchers back just because of how early it is in the game. And both teams had to make a run on their bullpen last night. Braves used 5 relievers, Nats used 6. So it's very important that these starters come back out. And, you know, they were down underneath in the tunnel, throwing, stretching, probably getting on the mound down there and staying warm.
14: Well, we'll see Grant Holmes in the bottom of the inning. And by the time he goes out there, it could be about the same delay. But for Irvin, remember, in the top of the second, Grant Holmes is on the mound. He struck out, and I've seen Nunez, and then they tarped him. So we've not seen action since then. So they're telling us to 5:15 Eastern restart. And if that's the case, we're talking about a 40-minute delay. And here at the bottom of the second, it'll be Dominic Smith, Austin Riley, and Mauricio Dubon. Great to have you with us on a Saturday afternoon. Alongside Darren O'Day and our producer-engineer Jonathan Chadwick, Ben Ingram here with you. Second game of the series. Braves won last night 5-4 in 11 innings. Chadwick Tropp was the hero. And now the Braves looking for some early runs versus Jake Irvin and the Nationals. When we restart, it'll be the Toyota Stolen Base Challenge inning. And if the Braves steal a base here at the bottom of the second, our contestant David Coker will win $650 in free marathon gas cards. You can enter the Toyota Stolen Base Challenge by visiting braves.com/stolenbasechallenge. So we'll keep an eye on that. Meanwhile, Jake Irvin in the first inning allowed a 2-out walk to Matt Olson. That was it. He struck out Acuna and Albies, and that's definitely news for him because his first innings have been so dreadful for him this year. But he had a good first inning. We'll see if the Braves can get after him here in the second.
15: He now also has the benefit of the shadows playing a big role in this game. The sun's peeking out over the top of the stadium, and the lights on top are creating this lattice work of shadows right at the bottom of the mound, in between the plate and the mound. It makes it tough on these hitters to pick up spin. So both these pitchers will look to take advantage of that here for the next hour or so while they still have that shadow.
14: The only shadows we had when we said play ball was one gigantic shadow covering the entire field on those clouds. But yeah, now the sun is out. Temperature dropped a little bit. It was 78 when they said play ball. It's 70 now. So it's cooled down a bit. And ready for the resumption of this game. Dominic Smith will climb in. This game will be restarting right at 5:17. And now we have an issue with the gear for Keibert Ruiz. He's the catcher, and he's walking back to the dugout. Maybe he forgot his pitchcom device. Let's see what he forgot. Yep, that's what he forgot. Forgot the remote. And he attaches it on his shin guard, left shin guard. All right, so Dominic Smith is digging in. This is going to resume at 5:17 p.m. So just over a 40-minute rain delay, altogether 41 minutes. There's a ball on Dominic Smith, back underway. No score in the bottom of the second. Dominic Smith, 1-for-5 with a big base hit last night. And in there, batting fifth in this game. Here's the pitch on the way from Irvin. And a called strike. We're telling you about Jake Irvin from Minnesota, who was actually drafted by his favorite team growing up out of high school, the Twins, didn't sign. Here's the 1-1 pitch. Smith, a swing and a miss at a curveball. Instead, Irvin went to play college ball for the Oklahoma Sooners and became a fourth-round pick in 2018. Fourth season in the big leagues, all four he has spent with the Nationals. Smith requested time, backed out of there, now digs back in. Irvin's 1-2. Smith, a funny swing at a curveball. Kind of a three-quarter swing as that was dipping on him. Third strikeout by Irvin. And the curveball looks as sharp now as it did an hour ago.
15: It sure does. He kept that good curveball over the rain delay. It's a good one. My memories of Irvin are him attacking mostly with the two different fastballs, the four-seam and the two-seam. He might have made a tweak on that curveball. It's certainly got some bite to it tonight.
14: Yeah, he's got three strikeouts already, and he's been heavy on that curveball. It's been a good one. Austin Riley slugs it high in the air, deep down the left field line, to the pole, and caught right in front of the wall by Dalen Lyle. He went into the corner. He was right in front of the low point of the wall. He's only 6 feet high out there, and he made the catch right in front of the corner. Two down for Mauricio Dubon. And Dubon, good swing, fouls it straight back, nothing in one. Coming off the bat, I was thinking it's going to clear Lyle. I don't think he's going to get there. And either it goes out or hits off the wall in that corner. But he was able to use his speed and sprinted into the corner and made the catch right before he crossed into foul ground into that corner. That'll be fouled back by Dubon, 0-2.
15: Yeah, the home run ball is going to be a big factor in this game. You know, Braves didn't hit any home runs last night, which is an aberration for this squad. But Jake Irvin gave up 38 home runs last year. That's the most in the National League.
14: Otuna Dubon. There's low and outside. Yeah, not just for the Braves to not hit a home run, but also to not hit a home run against this team that gives up so many.
15: Yeah, if you look at their pitching ranks, they're all 25th and worse. They're just not having much success on the pitcher's mound this season.
14: Yeah, with their offense, they have to be thinking, if we could just be average on the mound, who knows what that could mean. But they have been towards the bottom of most of those pitching categories across Major League Baseball. 1-2 curveball way outside. That was overcooked in a 2-2 count. Rain has impacted a few other games. In fact, Baltimore and New York had rain in both cities. So the Rays and the Yankees postponed, and the Tigers and the Orioles postponed. Here's the 2-2 pitch to Mauricio Dubon. A little bit low and outside with a curve.
15: Yeah, this Nats pitching staff giving up almost 1.5 home runs per nine. That is dead last, 30 of 30. So they're certainly tired of watching those balls go over the wall.
14: 3-2 from Irvin. And Dubon takes a called third strike. There's that sinker you're talking about. Braves go down 1-2-3 in the bottom of the second. Irvin has four Ks. We go to the top of the third inning, no score.
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0: Braves nothing, Nationals nothing. Into the top of the third inning, coming out of a 42-minute rain delay. Were you satisfied with your putting game during the rain delay?
1: I certainly was, Ben. Got a little practice in. I won a bet against J-Chad, so I'm pretty excited about that.
0: And what does he have to do as the loser of the bet?
1: He's got to tote my golf clubs around this for the next week on that road trip.
0: It's going to be a long week. There's a ball going inside the B-Bus.
1: Yeah, he came up, watched me practice, and he said, hey, I guess he smelled weakness, and he started making the bets and came back to bite him.
0: That is unfortunate. Here's the 1-0 pitch on the way to B-Bus. And B-Bus takes ball low and outside. Two balls, no strikes. Get Wi-Fi so reliable it never gets caught looking at one price for the next 5 years and same-day Wi-Fi. Xfinity, imagine that. No score, top of the third for B-Bus. He bats eighth in the order. Pitch to him, ground ball up the middle. That finds a hole just under Ozzie's glove in the center field. I believe he got leather on as it trickles in the center. But Michael there to grab it and toss it into Dubon, covering the bag at second. It's a single by B-Bus. I don't know what's in store for B-Bus the rest of this series, but I will tell you this. I don't think he's going to be running on Ronald Acuna at any point this series. I would think he learned his lesson last season.
1: Yeah, what a highlight that was. And we almost got to see one of those last night. Ronald made a heck of a throw from right field.
0: And B-Bus was the runner for the Yankees last year when Ronald had that incredible throw from deep down the line and right to get him at third base. Here's Keibert Ruiz. First pitch swinging. High fly ball to deep right field. Acuna drifting towards the corner at the wall, off the wall. And Ozzie there to play the carom in right field. He's up with it. Throws over to Matt Olson. And runners are at second and third after that wall ball from Keibert Ruiz. And the guys at the bottom of the order making some racket here on the top of the third.
1: A really heady baseball play there by Ozzie. You know, seeing that ball had the potential of hitting off that high wall of bricks out there in front of the chop house. That could have been a disaster if Ozzie hadn't anticipated that.
0: Yeah, that's a good point. Well, Ruiz went down to get that. So it's a double off the wall. First to third for B-Bus. And they're at second and third with no one out in the top of the third inning for the most dangerous hitter in the nine for Washington, James Wood. Wood takes a first pitch curveball, though. One ball and no strikes. Coming off the bat for Ruiz, I thought for a second he got it. I thought that was going to drop into the first row. Just missed getting out of here by a few feet coming off the bricks. 1-0 to Wood. Missed inside. And a two-ball, no-strike count on James Wood. We were telling you about him last night. Feared hitter for sure. Very young, just 23 years old. 2-0 pitch to Wood. Inside, three balls, no strikes. James Wood's dad, Kenny, played basketball at the University of Richmond. So he's the son of an athlete. There's the 3-0 pitch on the way to Wood. And Wood takes a called strike. For those of you who are big college basketball enthusiasts, you might remember the 1991 Richmond basketball team. They upset Syracuse as a 15 seed, beating the 2 seed. It was the very first 15-over-2 upset in tournament history. And James Wood's dad was on that team that won. 3-1 pitch. Missed the inside corner for ball four, and that'll load him up.
1: Boy, as good as Grant's box score looks right now, I know he's in a pickle here. I'm a little worried about his fastball. His average velocity is down over 2.5 miles an hour. And that last fastball was just 91. And that was even before the rain delay. He's missing a few miles an hour. Something to keep an eye on for Holmes.
0: Well, like we mentioned, the delay was 42 minutes. But for these two pitchers, when we resumed, it had been about an hour since Irvin had been out there, and about the same thing for Grant Holmes as he goes out there on the top of the third. And I feel like pitchers and pitching coaches will tell you 45 minutes to an hour, that seems to be the breaking point for bringing a pitcher back. And they're right at that. Here's Luis Garcia. Bases loaded, no one out. Ball outside, one ball, no strikes. And now this will be challenged. Chadwick Trump thought that was a strike, so the Braves use an ABS challenge. Could use an overturned call, that's for sure. And the ABS says that is a ball. Didn't miss by much.
2: his challenge unsuccessful.
0: So the call confirmed. One ball and no strikes on Garcia. He struck out Garcia in the first inning. Here's the 1-0 pitch. Garcia bouncer right back to the mound. Holmes to the plate. They get it out there. Down to first. Double play! 1-2-3! Exactly what Grant needed. And a terrific job by Grant keeping his composure as it was right back on him. Would have been easy to force the throw and throw a bad one. But came to the plate. It was good enough. I won't say it's the best throw I've ever seen, but good enough. And that starts the double play. That's huge.
1: Yeah, that's a thing of beauty there. You don't see many 1-2-3 double plays. Great pick by Trump. For some reason, it's hard for us pitchers to throw anywhere but to that catcher's mitt when he's crouching down.
0: Two down for Tana. First pitch is strike. Maybe that gets him back on the rails. Great job by Grant. We got to make that the truest play of the game. Scoreless in the top of the third. 0-1 pitch fouled off. That's brought to you by Truist. 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Now, suddenly, he's one good pitch away from getting through it unscathed. 0-2 to Tana. Toodaloo. Swung on and missed at a slider. What a job by Grant. The 1-2-3 double play and then the strikeout. And we're scoreless going to the bottom of the third.
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0: Well, they're on the top of the third. Grant Holmes defused a bomb. They were loaded with no one out, and he comes away without giving up any runs, and we're scoreless into the bottom of the third. Mike Yastrzemski leads off. First pitch from Jake Irvin, a called strike. It'll be 8-9-1 for the Braves. Yastrzemski, Trop, and Acuna. 35 pitches from Irvin. 22 strikes. 0-1 pitch. Yaz takes the ball high. Sun pops out from behind a cloud. And that shadow that Darren mentioned coming out of the rain delay now cutting across the infield. It runs from halfway down the third baseline, across the mound, and halfway between first and second. 1-2, missed outside, 2-1. But the mound is in the shadow as well, so that helps a little bit. Yastrzemski hitting 232. 2-1 pitch and a high fly ball to left. Dalen Lyle coming in, fighting the sun, still fighting it, makes the catch in left field. And one down in the third inning. Folks, you need all the energy you can get for game day. 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Speaking of energy, this guy brought some of that last night. He was the hero last night, Chadwick Trump. Takes a called strike, one down. Not one, but two gigantic hits for the Braves last night. Had the hit in the 10th inning to drive in a run, then the game winner in the 11th. 0-1, a reach and a miss at a curveball, 0-2.
1: Yeah, you'd have to wager that's probably his favorite individual game he's had in the major leagues. Certainly was fun to watch up here, and more amazing that he didn't even start the game.
0: 0-2 outside, 1-2, yeah, that's right. He came into the game there in the 6th inning. The man from Aruba. Two big RBIs last night. Waiting on the 1-2 from Jake Irvin. Righty fires. And Trump pops it up. Got a curveball and pops it up quickly to first base. That'll be caught right there at the edge of the grass by Louis Garcia. And two down in the 3rd inning. Looking at some of these numbers, not just from last night, but for the Braves this season versus the Nationals. Braves have gone 4-1 versus the Nationals this season, and going back to last year, they've won 10 of the last 12 versus Washington. And this season, the Braves have outscored the Nationals 33-27 in those first five games. But there's another part to that. Here's the pitch on the way to Ronald Acuna. Ronald takes a ball outside. Of those 33 runs the Braves have scored against the Nationals this season, 17 of them have come in the 6th inning or later. So that tells you the job the Braves are doing against the Nationals' bullpen.
1: And my hunch is that the Braves are doing that to everybody, right? They scored a ton of 9th inning runs. They're just doing such a good job of battling late in games.
0: 1-0 pitch, outside 2-0.
1: And that's a beautiful thing. If you're watching or listening and the Braves are down two or three runs in the 6th, you better keep staying tuned in, right? Because Braves have a knack for coming back this season.
0: Yeah, a bunch of comeback wins. 2-0 to Acuna. Swing and a miss at a curveball. Yeah, the Braves doing it again against a divisional foe. The Braves now 14-4 against teams in the National League East. 2-1 pitch, swung on, tipped into the mid of Keibert Ruiz, and a 2-2 count. I mean, the Braves have been good against anybody, regardless of league or division, but they have put the accelerator to the floor against the National League East teams. 2-2 pitch, called third strike. Fastball got him, and it's a 1-2-3 campaign here in the third inning for Irvin. We go to the top of the 4th, no score.
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0: school there in Roswell. He was teammates with Peyton Glavin, Tom's son, in his high school days. 1-2 pitch, take a hike. Swung on and missed it, a curveball.
1: Yeah, we talk all the time about how good Grant Holmes' slider is. No matter how good a pitch is, you still have to mix it up. That first time through the order, he was over 50% slider. So now you have these batters looking for that slider in the mid-80s, and you drop that beautiful 80-mile-an-hour curveball on him. It's tough to make that adjustment.
0: It's now 7 strikeouts for Holmes. I think that double play got him back on track. Here's Dylan Cruz. Cruz, a strikeout victim in the second inning. And he takes a called strike. Ron Culpa might have the best audible strike call in the league. He's been impressive. Maintaining that energy after the long rain delay. 0-1 pitch, swing and a miss, 0-2. So way ahead of Cruz, nothing and two. No score, top of the fourth inning. Oh, 2 pitch. And he cranks it to deep left, sprinting back Yastrzemski. He is out of room, and that is gone. Dylan Cruz on an 0-2 slider belts it into the Nationals' bullpen and puts the Nationals on the board 1-0 in the fourth.
1: Yeah, 0-2, you just got to miss. You got to miss out of the zone. You can't miss there. Dylan Cruz just trying to get his feet under him, just called up from AAA. And you give him a gift there, 0-2, with a spinning breaking ball about waist high, middle of the plate.
2: And an 0-2 count.
0: That was the last place he wanted that pitch. First homer of the season for Cruz. And a ball outside to Daylon Lyle. Lyle tripled in the second inning. He was left stranded there at third base. 271 hitter. 1-0 Nationals. Here's the 1-0 pitch. Fouled off the inside of his foot. Nationals hit 2 homers last night. It was Meade and Abrams who hit homers last night. Braves did not homer, but won the game in the 11th inning. One to the plate. Popped up towards foul territory. That should reach the seats at will. Ed lands back at the Nationals' dugout. Takes a big hop on the concourse and then lands in the hands of a fan. He holds up his new souvenir high over his head. He's proud of it. 1-2 on Daylon Lyle. Fouled off down the first baseline. Daylon Lyle has been the left fielder in both the games of this series. Lyle, another young one for the Nationals. Just 23 years old. He's from Louisville, Kentucky. 5'11", 195. 1-2 to Lyle. Missed the outside corner with a changeup. This guy was drafted by the Nationals in the second round of the 2021 draft. He was drafted out of high school. He had committed to play baseball at Louisville. 2-2, and he bites the dust on a curveball down. Picking it up is Trump. He completes the strikeout with a throw down to first base. Strikeout number 8 for Grant Holmes and 2 down in the inning.
1: Now that's where you miss with 2 strikes, right? That was a beautifully bounced curveball down in the dirt. When I say miss, that's one of the skills you learn as you go along in your career, right? Is where I have to miss when I'm in a pitcher's count. I have to miss off the plate. And these guys are good enough that more often than not, they can do that.
0: Nassim Nunez takes a called strike. Yeah, that's the perfect 2-strike pitch, especially 0-2.
1: Chris Sale is a perfect guy to watch if you want to see that happen. If you ever see him miss with a 0-2 or 1-2 slider, he's going to miss in the right spot. He's not going to miss over the heart of the plate.
0: Called strike, fastball in a good place, 0-2. He hadn't had too many problems getting to 0-2, I'll tell you that much. And he's got the 8 strikeouts at this point. 0-2 pitch. Check swing. The appeal didn't go. And a 1-2 count. Well, that's what he wanted versus Cruz. That slider down. So 1-2 on Nassim Nunez. This will be Grant's 65th pitch. 1-2 on the

0: Way, strikeout number 9. And he perplexes Nunez with a curveball, and Grant getting tons of swing and miss. He gives up the homer to Cruz. We go to the bottom of the fourth, 1-0 Washington.
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4: 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And the accounts and descriptions of this game may not be disseminated without the express written consent of the Atlanta Braves.

0: End of the bottom of the fourth inning, 1-0 Washington. It'll be Harris, Olsen, and Albies facing this right-hander, Jake Irvin. First pitch on the way to Michael. He swings and misses. He's got the hot pink cleats on today. That's a good look with those powder blue City Connect uniforms. Nothing and one on Michael Harris. 1-for-6 in the series, 0-1 pitch. Harris lifts it to left field, coming in Lyle, fighting the brilliant sunshine, makes the catch, and one down. Northside Hospital Cancer Institute, one of the nation's leading and largest cancer programs. Northside is built to beat cancer. So one down for Matt Olson. Olson walked in the first inning, and he's been the only base runner versus Jake Irvin. Pitch on the way to Olson. And a ball high, one ball, no strikes. If you're just now tuning in, you've missed a home run by Dylan Cruz. That took place on the top of the inning. He also missed a 42-minute rain delay. The bright, sunny skies now. Here's the 1-0 pitch on the way to Matt Olson from Jake Irvin. His 51st pitch of the game, and a ball low. Two balls, no strikes.
1: Yeah, Irvin's been pretty good so far. Looking at his work this season, he's only recorded two outs in the sixth inning of a game this year. So he's been going very short and throwing a lot of pitches. And he's at just 51, so this is probably one of his better starts of the season thus far.
0: 2-0 pitch. Olson a check swing tapper to third. Bebas has it, cuts it loose, and there's two down. Yeah, and that just doesn't add up in my mind. And I've seen Irvin multiple times in his career, and it's not like he's been Nolan Ryan or anything like that, but right. We've seen some of his best stuff against the Braves. He's beaten the Braves a couple of times.
1: We have. There for a while. When he first came in the league, we just couldn't figure him out, and he was pumping 70% fastballs, and we couldn't hit him. This is a little different presentation today. He's really leaning on his curveball.
0: Making an adjustment. Ozzie Albies swings and misses over the top of that curveball. He has not been afraid to throw it. Hasn't mattered the count. And really leaning into that pitch and having lots of success with it. 1-0 Nationals, bottom of the fourth. Ozzie sends it foul. Curveball makes it 0-2. His 0-2 pitch. It's the outside corner with a curve, 1-2. Ozzie struck out in the first inning, and to this point, Jake Irvin has 5 strikeouts and 1 walk. Irvin, long look in. Steps, kicks, and deals. 1-2, fouled off down the first base line. Hey, a special hello to some friends who are in town tonight. Our friends with the band Whiskey Myers in town. They're performing tonight in Alpharetta, opening up for the Black Crows. That'll be a great show, and some of us going over there after the game. And know they're tuning in today, so good to hear from them. And excited to see them later. 1-2 pitch. Albies fouls it back, still 1-2.
1: Yeah, that'll be a lot of fun. Just got to keep our fingers crossed as weather cooperates. We got a baseball game to play.
0: Mix in the game, and then mix in a little bit of fun.
1: Yeah, it's going to be great.
0: That'll be good. 1-2 on Ozzie Albies. Here it comes. Ozzie sends it foul again. Then get home and pack. Right back out on the road after the game tomorrow. Just a 3-game homestand against these Nationals, and then right back out on the road to see the Red Sox Tuesday, Wednesday, Thursday in Boston, and then to Cincinnati to take on the Reds next weekend. Again, the 1-2 pitch. Low and outside, 2 balls, 2 strikes.
1: Now, would you prefer to come home for 3 days, or would you prefer to just to do the 10-day road trip and get it all over with?
0: Give me the 10.
1: You like that?
0: Yeah.
1: I would have to agree. Braves only have one 10-day trip this year, I believe.
0: Yeah, and it's in the rearview mirror. 2-2, Ozzie pumps it foul on the right field line. Because I was thinking I would have loved to have swapped this series and the Marlins series.
1: Exactly.
0: So when we finish with Boston, just stay here to play Washington, then do Miami, Boston, Cincinnati, if you will. But a little quirk in the schedule. But we'll take whatever they give us. Nothing has fazed the Braves at this point with the schedule. Awaiting the 2-2 pitch. Irvin brings it. Miss with a curveball away. 3-2. Fouled back again. Good battle here. And he's seen a ton of curveballs. That was the 10th pitch of the battle. So I think Ozzie's got him figured out. It's just a matter of fouling off those tough pitches and then getting a plum that he can put his teeth into. Righty-lefty matchup. Again, the 3-2. Ozzie hits it well to center. Drifting back in line with it is Cruz. Makes the catch. I mean, he barreled it, but hit it directly to Dylan Cruz. And it's a 1-2-3 bottom of the fourth. We go to the top of the fifth inning. 1-0 in favor of Washington.
2: Sale comes set. The pitch. Backdoor slider. Right on the black. Two down.
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0: Grant Holmes has 9 strikeouts at this point, but he's trailing 1-0 as we go to the top of the 5th inning. He's facing 8-9-1. Bibas, Ruiz, and Wood. Remember, that was the part of the order 2 innings ago that got him in trouble, as Bibas singled and Ruiz doubled. But those runners were either left stranded or out at the plate. Deep fly to right field. Bibas jumps on it, sends it deep to the corner, in the chop house and out of here. And Bibas with his first homer of the year. He had to be thinking, well, I can't run on the arm of Ronald Acuna. I'll just hit it over him. And he did for the home run, and it's 2-0 Washington. So Grant has given up 2 homers now. Feels like everybody else has been a strikeout victim.
1: Yeah, that's the 9th home run of the season given up by Holmes. And, you know, earlier in the season, he was combining walks with home runs. Luckily, both home runs today have been solo. They won't kill you, keeping the ball game. Obviously, you'd like to eliminate those, but they're going to happen.
0: We'll go back to work versus Keibert Ruiz. And Ruiz with the ground ball to first, taken on the second bounce, backhanded by Olsen. Toss it to the bag. Holmes is there, 1 down. Folks, you ever wonder what a home run tastes like? Well, it's a little peppery, a little tangy, and a lot like the original Louisiana hot sauce. The official hot sauce of the Atlanta Braves. It's Louisiana Hot by Usub. 1 out for James Wood. Batting 252. 13 homers. He's hit 3 against the Braves this year. Wood takes ball low and inside. Wood 6'6", 235. We were telling you about his dad and his last at bat. Now, his dad was a great collegiate basketball player, so he definitely got his dad's height. 1-0 pitch swung on and missed. I mean, he comes from an incredibly athletic family. His sister, Sydney, played basketball at Northwestern University. She was a team captain and an all-Big Ten selection. There's a 1-1 pitch. Wood takes a ball outside. His uncle, Howard Wood, played college basketball at the University of Tennessee and 1 season in the NBA with the Utah Jazz. He comes from a very impressive basketball family. There's the 2-1 to James Wood. Called strike 2-2. Holmes deals the 2-2. Low it inside with a slider.
1: Yeah, I'm assuming Wood played basketball when he was a kid. I wonder when he decided baseball was his path. It was with that pedigree and his height. Probably pretty good force in the low post.
0: I bet he could have done whatever he wanted to do. Great athlete. 3-2 pitch. Fought off foul. Let's pause 10 seconds for station ID on the Braves Radio Network.
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0: 2-0 Washington, top of the 5th inning. Bases empty, 1 down, and a 3-2 count on James Wood. Holmes to the plate, misses high and outside, and there's a 1-out walk. That's the second time he's walked James Wood. You're what, 6'4"?
1: Yes.
0: Did you ever play hoops?
1: I did when I was young, and I thought I was good and until we went to South Florida and played a team and found out I was not very good. I wasn't athletic. I mean, I was tall and I was heavy, but I wasn't athletic.
0: Could you dunk?
1: At one point in my life, I could.
0: Yeah.
1: Not with authority, but I could claim I could dunk.
0: Luis Garcia sends it foul on the first baseline. Closest I ever came to dunking, we had a slightly deflated volleyball. And in college, one time, I got that down.
1: Atta baby.
0: And I was so excited.
1: It's a big moment in a man's life.
0: I just hope I could jump and touch the net now. There's a ball low and outside, 1-1. 2-0 Washington, top of the 5th inning. One pitch. Ground ball fouled on the first baseline. Alongside Darren O'Day, Ben Ingram here with you, and our producer-engineer Jonathan Chadwick, who during the rain delay lost a bet to Darren, will be carrying his golf clubs the entire trip. 1-2 on Luis Garcia. Garcia hit into that 1-2-3 double play in the 3rd inning. Kept the game scoreless at that point. Two homers for the Nationals since then. 1-2, cracked in the air to right field, humpback ladder down. And Ronald is going to lob it into Ozzie Albies. It's a single for Louis Garcia. And they're at first and second with one out. Here comes Jeremy Hefner, pitching coach for the Braves. So now Hef meeting with the battery of Trump at Holmes.
1: Yeah, I mentioned earlier in the game, Grant's fastball down almost 2.5 miles an hour, and that's something these coaches will be paying attention to. I'm sure Hefner's already asked Grant about it. Hey, how are you feeling? Is everything good? Grant's aware of it. That's why they're leaning on the cutter a little bit more today than they normally do. Just missing a little zip on that fastball. You're going to be more careful with it.
0: Yeah, he's at 78 pitches. Normally you wouldn't think anything of that pitch total, but this is a different 78 than the normal 78. You had a 42-minute rain delay mixed in there. Here's Jose Tena. Tena, big swing and a miss at a slider.
1: And they will track the throws he made, you know, in the batting cage off the mound there. They'll track those. I think they would count those for about a half a pitch just to try and keep him, you know, in his general zone of 100.
0: Left-handed hitting Tena takes a called strike. So maybe with that included, could be around 90, 95, maybe a little bit more.
1: I would say he's going to throw less pitches than that in the game. And currently, looks like Dylan Dodd is getting his left arm ready in the home bullpen.
0: The 0-2, and a huge swing by Tena. He went to try to find that curveball and missed. There's strikeout number 10. The strikeouts haven't been a problem. He's got 10 of them, but giving up those two homers.
1: Yeah, we mentioned early in the game, when Grant has his breaking balls, he's going to rack up the strikeouts, and he certainly has those here today.
0: Third time in his career, he's had a double-digit strikeout total in a game. His career best is 15 against the Rockies last year. C.J. Abrams takes a ball low. This is where you got to be careful here. I was already trailing 2-0. This is the kind of guy who could make it a 5-run game pretty quickly. He's handled Abrams well today with a fly out to right field and a strikeout. Called strike, got a slider over, 1-1. Now Abrams will challenge this. As it stands now, a 1-1 count, and the ABS says this is a ball. So that'll be overturned. That's a big overturned call. That missed by almost 2 inches south of the zone. And what was a 1-1 count, now a 2-0 count on C.J. Abrams. 296 hitter with 11 bombs. Swings it from the left side, waits on the 2-0 pitch. Here it is from Holmes. There's a called strike. Fastball over. Both teams have one ABS challenge left. Pitch number 84 of the game. Crack deep down the right field line to the corner, and a foul ball. That would have been big trouble. But just down in front of the slider and a 2-2 count.
1: I got fortunate there. That was another mistake right in the middle part of the plate. And you are going to make mistakes as a pitcher, but knowing the situation, knowing the hitter here, you can't make that mistake again. You got to make a great pitch here.
0: Count level 2-2 with two down. 2-2. And he misses low. So if he walks Abrams, they would be loaded for Dylan Cruz, who homered against him last inning.
3: Third career double-digit strikeout game for Grant Holmes.
0: Grant comes set right at the letters. 3-2 pitch, and he beats it into the ground. A three-hopper out there to Ozzie. He's got it and tosses over to first base for the out. But the Nationals get the homer from Jorbeet Bibas, his first of the year. And as we go to the bottom of the fifth inning, it's the Nationals 2 and the Braves nothing.
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0: Well, the Braves trailing 2-0 into the bottom of the fifth inning. Looking for a run. Before we do that, need a hit. Braves don't have a single hit in this game versus Jake Irvin. Dominic Smith leads off. First pitch misses a little bit low. Mentioned those shadows on the infield. Right now, the sun peeking right through the top of the stadium and the rooftop canopy and shining right on the back of Dominic Smith. 1-0 pitch. Dominic swings and misses. Lost his helmet going after that curveball. And a 1-1 count on Dom. Alongside Darren O'Day and our producer-engineer Jonathan Chadwick, Ben Ingram here with you. Two solo homers for the Nationals today. One by Cruz, one by Bibas. That's been the story from Truist Park. See if the Braves can change that story. Here's the 1-1 pitch. Called strike on Dominic. 1-2. Dom had that RBI single in the seventh inning last night. Put the Braves on the board as they came from behind and won 5-4 in 11 innings. Digs in with a 1-2 count. Here's pitch number 67 from Irvin. Low and inside with a fastball.
1: You know, earlier today we talked about how Irvin's faced the Braves nine times and that there's no secrets between him and the Braves hitters. I'd like to correct that. He's really made a big adjustment here today.
0: 2-2 pitch. Smith pulls it foul right outside the bag at first. I mean, that just missed hitting the bag. And 2-2. Is that because of the curveball, nothing else?
1: It is, yeah. April 20th, he faced the Braves. He only threw 9% curveballs. Here today, he's throwing over 50% curveballs, his highest pitch usage of any type, and especially that curveball in any game this season. So, you know, we mentioned he's been struggling coming into this game, and the curveball is his best pitch. So, you know, why not try to throw it more?
0: Yes.
1: He's certainly done that today and very effectively.
0: Well, I've got a follow-up question to that. Get to that after the 2-2 pitch. Smith leading it off of the Braves in the bottom of the fifth and the 2-2 pitch. Huge swing and a miss at a curveball. Is that a pitch that he felt like he should just throw more in general, or is that a pitch that he thought, hey, this would be better against this Braves lineup specifically?
1: I think he's just been pitching so poorly. He's at a 7 ERA approaching 7.5 this month that this analytically driven coaching staff said, hey, we have to throw this curveball more. Go out there and see how much you can throw it and get away with it.
0: He definitely needed to change something, and he has, and it's been a good change for him. One out for Austin Riley. Austin takes a ball low. NAPA is a proud partner of your Atlanta Braves. With America's largest network of parts and care, NAPA has all the bases covered when it comes to your ride. Base is empty. 1-0 pitch. Called strike again. Well, the curveball has been very good. Lots of swings and misses. But on top of that, he's locating a 94-mile-an-hour fastball really well and getting strikes with it.
1: He certainly is.
0: He brings it to Riley. Chase and miss at a curveball, 1-2.
1: And when you're throwing the curveball 50% of the time, you certainly have the hitters thinking about it. And this is the best fastball location I've seen him have. He's really putting it wherever he wants. So, you know, that would explain the results the Braves hitters have had thus far.
0: 1-2 outside, because if he's not locating that fastball, everything we're talking about with the curve becomes unraveled, doesn't
1: mm-hmm.
0: it?
1: Yeah, you got to have something to complement it, something to make the hitters think twice about just sitting on that curveball.
0: Sun ducks behind a cloud, covering the field with shade. Here's the 2-2 pitch to Riley, and a called third strike. That sinker was perfectly placed on the inside corner, and Austin goes down looking. 7 strikeouts for Irvin.
1: Yeah, it's a tough presentation, because if that is a curveball and it's starting right over the middle of the plate, it's going to break off the plate. 16 to 18 inches of horizontal movement, that's going to be a ball. Riley does not want to swing at it, but then at the last second darts back for a strike.
0: And Dubon fouls it off the edge of the plate.
1: And that's the name of the game pitching today, is disguising your pitches, having them come out of the same tunnel, and then having them break opposite directions. And he certainly discovered something this afternoon.
0: He's at 75 pitches for the game, 48 strikes. 0-1 in the air towards right. Foul ground to the sidewall, Garcia, and out of play. One section down from the Braves dugout. Right. Nothing in two on Dubon. Jake Irvin, pitcher for the Nationals, with a no-hitter to this point. 0-2 on Dubon. 0-2 misses a little bit low. I think even catcher Keibert Ruiz might have had a hard time picking that up because the path of the ball from the pitcher's hand to the plate is in the shadows, then it passes through a patch of sunshine and then back into the shadows before it gets to the plate. Not easy to pick up for batter or catcher. 1-2 on the way. Ground ball fouled on the right field line. Three finals around Major League Baseball. Eventually we'll get to the Saia out-of-town scoreboard. All out-of-town scores delivered to you by Saia, the official freight carrier of the Atlanta Braves. 2-0 Washington, bottom of the fifth. 1-2 pitch and a towering fly ball to left, but I believe he hooked it foul. He did. And some good distance on it, but hooked it foul down the line. Still 1-2. Three finals. Boy, the Cubs have gone cold. Astros beat the Cubs 3-0. Blue Jays beat the Pirates 5-2. And the Cardinals hammered the Reds 8-1 in game one of a doubleheader. Everything else either underway or to be played later this evening. 1-2 and a ground ball routinely hit to second. Nassim Nunez gloves it, throws over to first base. It's another 1-2-3 inning. Now, the only man to reach was Matt Olson on a walk. Outside of that, Irvin's been perfect. We go to the top of the sixth inning, 2-0 Washington.
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1: Going into the top of the sixth here at Truist, Nats leading the Braves 2-0. They have two solo homers. Braves still yet to collect a hit. Grant Holmes finishes after five innings pitched, 10 strikeouts. The only blemish on his record, two solo home runs. On to relieve him, left-hander Dylan Dodd. This will be his fourth game of the season.
0: Dylan Cruz, the batter, first pitch swinging, fouls it back here towards us. And a 0-1 count. Well, I wonder what the day could have looked like for Grant Holmes, if it had been any different. Without that rain delay, I'm sure both pitchers would say the same. Here's the 0-1 pitch. There's a called strike. I don't think Jake Irvin's had an issue with it. He's got five no-hit innings at this point. And then Grant had 10 strikeouts. But even if you're pitching well after the delay, that's still hard to come out of your rhythm like that.
1: It is. It's certainly a challenge. And, you know, not your ordinary day for Grant. He had some really good stuff today, just a couple mistakes.
0: 0-2 to Cruz. Cracked in the air to right. Ronald Acuna coming in, still coming in. Slows, angling towards the line, makes the catch. Right-hander Brad Lord is up and tossing now for the Nationals.
1: Yeah, I certainly would expect Grant to have come back out for this inning, if not for that rain delay, as I mentioned. You know, Jeremy Hefner was probably tracking his throws. He was throwing during the rain delay and counting those for about half a pitch. So he got to his limit. We don't want to hurt him. Get him out of there.
0: Dalen Lyle takes the first pitch strike. So you want to be a pitching coach, huh? Man, that's a lot to juggle, isn't it?
1: It is, man.
0: That's hard even if it's not raining. I mean, that's a whole lot of data and information to keep up with. Here's the 0-1 pitch. Lyle takes a call, strike 0-2.
1: Well, when I retired a few years back, I was offered a couple of pitching coach jobs and politely declined. Could you imagine this disaster managing grown men playing baseball for a living? It wouldn't be good for anybody.
0: See, here's what I admire about that. You know your strengths and your weaknesses. Here's the 0-2 pitch. Lyle sends it foul. Organization is hardly your strength.
1: Absolutely.
0: And I'm kind of middle of the road with it, and that's why J-Chad's so good for us, because he could do that job organizationally.
1: See, I would need him to be my assistant pitching coach.
0: Yeah. He'd quit after a week because he'd wonder why you're being paid more if he's doing all the work. 0-2 is outside, 1-2. I mean, is that not spot on? Like everybody in the clubhouse would hate him, too.
1: I'm just imagining him in full uni making a mound visit with me. It's me and my sidekick walking out there.
0: Other broadcasters wonder if this is he a translator? Who is this guy? Chasing a miss by Lyle. He strikes out. Dodd got him with a slider. Two down here in the sixth inning. 2-0 Washington as we're in the top of the sixth inning. Here comes Nassim Nunez.
1: That's a big strikeout there for Dylan Dodd. You know, Aaron Bummer, fortunately, was released last week. He was supposed to be the lefty specialist. Dylan Dodd's got some really nice numbers, especially on the strikeout front in the minor leagues this year. He's just been better against righties the last few years than he has against lefties. So an opportunity there to fill a role.
0: Switch hitter Nunez bats from the right side, takes a ball outside.
1: And Dylan's got some really good stuff. It's just a lot of it is cutting, so it's into a righty. And that makes him more effective against righties. I'll ask my assistant what he thinks back there.
0: Here's the 1-0 pitch to Nunez. Ground ball out to short. On the other end is Dubon. Sends it over, and there's out number three. Yeah, I'm just picturing you two rolling up to the stadium in a motorcycle and a sidecar. He rides everywhere with you with a sidecar. We go to the bottom of the sixth inning, 2-0 Washington.
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0: Well, we go to the bottom of the sixth inning, folks, and this game has now suddenly taken a big change. In between innings, Jake Irvin was out there doing his warm-up tosses. He's put together five no-hit innings at this point. And in his last throw to the plate, it was not a great pitch. It was high and wide of the plate, and he was favoring his arm and just started shaking his head and walked off the field. So the man who'd put together five no-hit innings is suddenly out of the game.
1: Yeah, that's, I mean, you know, he's shutting down the Braves offense today, but you don't want to see anybody's career or life affected by an injury, and that did look pretty grim. I think that after last inning, Irvin went in the dugout and told him, and something was barking. That's why they had Brad Lord throwing down in the bullpen, and he said, "I'll go back out there, give it another try," and apparently it's not good news. So, you know, for the Braves, it's a good thing because he's been dominant.
0: Sure.
1: But you just don't like to see that on a baseball field.
0: Yeah, you just want it. You do not want it to come at the expense of anybody hurting themselves.
1: Yeah.
0: And a couple of things stand out to me. This is a day that already had a 42-minute rain delay, and both pitchers came back after the delay. On top of that, it's a day where he's thrown way more curveballs than he normally throws. And while it's a very effective pitch, I wonder how that impacts the arm altogether, and elbow, etc.
1: It's a good point. You just don't know. And as we mentioned, his number's been pretty grim lately, and he had some success. It's unfortunate because Braves fans know how much starting pitching injuries can change a season if you just go back 1 year, even this year. But on to relieve him, right-hander Brad Lord. Lord has pitched in 15 games this season, working 32 innings. That is the most relief innings pitched in the major leagues. Just 29 hits in those 32 innings, 26 strikeouts. He's a low arm slot righty, so it's been really tough on righties. Righties just batting 175 against them, 11 for 63 with 11 strikeouts. Big time ground ball guy as well. He has made some starts for these Nats. Started 19 games last season. So he's going to, you know, we mentioned last night's crazy game. The Nats had to deploy six relievers, so they're probably going to ask Brad Lord to go two or three innings here and do some work for them.
0: Yeah, that's tough. Well, he can't be any better than Irvin was. Irvin was great. I mean, like we mentioned, we've seen him now nine times, and we've seen some good starts out of him, but what he did with the curveball and his fastball sinker location, I'd say it's the best we've ever seen out of him. Very impressive stuff. So he's out of there, and Lord is in. Here in the bottom of the sixth inning, it'll be Yastrzemski, Trump, and Acuna, and this is the Georgia Lottery home run jackpot inning. If the Braves hit a homer here in the bottom of the sixth inning, our contestant this evening, Carol Collette from Jasper, Georgia, will win $1,300. And if you'd like to enter for your chance to win at least $1,000 from the Georgia Lottery, visit 680thefan.com/GA Lottery. Georgia Lottery, today could be the day. Pulling for Carol Collette. Be a good time for a homer. Be a good time for a base hit, period. As the Braves have been no hit through five innings. Yastrzemski's 0 for 1 with a fly out to left field. First pitch from the right-hander Lord, and a ball low. Sweeper there. And it's going to be a much different look than what the Braves had seen out of Jake Irvin. 1-0 from Lord. Yaz takes ball inside. Heater 93. Here's the 2-0 pitch. Yaz pulls it fouled on the right field line. Well, you were telling us about Lord, how they list him at 6'3", 210. He looks a lot bigger than that to me. He looks like he could be about 6'3", 240. Big righty. 2-1 to Yastrzemski. High and outside. ...26-year-old right-hander. Stands on the first base side of the rubber. Fans a black glove in front of his face. Kicks and fires at 3-1. Yastrzemski with a fly ball to right field. James Wood drifting in, looking up into the Atlanta sky. Makes the catch and one down in the sixth.
1: I mentioned Lord started 19 games for the Nats last season. He does have a starter's repertoire, five pitches, four-seam slider, sinker, sweeper, and changeup. And his low arm side, he really causes him to sling the ball. He gets a lot of horizontal movement, and that's what happened there to Yaz. He just got jammed on that fastball in.
0: One out for Chadwick Trapp. Not a call strike on him. Well, he was the hero last night. Maybe he's the guy who comes through with the first base hit today. Way outside, bounced that pitch. Slider across the left-hand batter's box. Phillies and Guardians are scoreless. That game's in the bottom of the second. As they're in Philadelphia, Guardians beat the Phillies yesterday 1-0. 1-1 pitch, bouncer up the middle to his left. Abrams gloves, sends it to first base, and that's in time for the out. And to go back of second, right at the edge of the outfield grass, and two down.
1: Yeah, last season, Abrams is one of the worst defensive shortstops in the league, and he's still down near the bottom, but just over the last game and a half, he's impressed me. He's got to keep his feet moving as he's throwing. He's making very on-target throws. You know, he's always had good range, just has been very inconsistent with those throws.
0: That's definitely an improvement for him. Two down for Ronald Acuna. Ronald chases a first-pitch slider outside. Mentioned it last night, no team has committed more errors than the Nationals. They have the most by far in Major League Baseball. Entering this series, they had 13 more errors than the Marlins, who are the team with the second most errors in the league. 0-1 to Acuna, outside to the backstop. Two nothing Washington. As we're in the bottom of the sixth inning, they have homers from Cruz and Bibas. And that has been it. Braves have been held hitless to this point. 1-1, a swing and a miss at a fastball. Acuna steps out of there, adjusts his elbow guard. He's got all sorts of fluorescent colors on down there, pink and purple and gold, with his cleats, his wristband, his elbow protector. Brad Lord deals the 1-2. Check swing, they appeal, and that is strike three. So Acuna goes down swinging. He's now 0 for 3 in the game. We've completed six. We go to the seventh. 2-0 Washington.
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0: we've reached the top of the seventh. It's 2-0 Washington. And it is peculiar how this game has felt a little bit like last night's game. Neither team scored until the sixth inning last night. And then, of course, we went on to extra innings. Braves won 5-4 in 11. As there were five runs combined scored in extra innings. But runs were pretty difficult to come by last night. That remains the case today. Here's Bibas. And he swings and pops it up. Left field. Drifting back now, Dubon into shallow left. The shortstop has it. One down in the seventh. And that's one thing if it's, you know, just two run-of-the-mill teams. But these are two teams that are 1-2 in baseball and runs scored. This really is the series at this point that we expected.
1: And we were talking about all the fireworks that we were expecting to see these, you know, these three games. And we just haven't had it. Maybe it's all the rain putting out the fuses.
0: Could be.
1: But, yeah, we got to get it going here. And especially considering the Nats come in at the bottom of the barrel in all of the pitching stats.
0: Yes. Well, Nationals pitching between Irvin and Lord has retired 16 consecutive Braves batters and have no-hit the Braves through six innings. We're on the top of the seventh. There's Keibert Ruiz. Dodd pumps in a sinker for a called strike. In the bottom of the inning, it'll be Harris, Olsen, and Albies. And that'll be 2, 3, and 4 in the order. Likely versus Brad Lord again. Meanwhile, the southpaw Dylan Dodd, who came on an inning ago, sends it up there. That'll be fouled off. In between innings, it'll be the seventh inning stretch. And as always, that's brought to you by the Warrior Alliance. The Warrior Alliance is stepping up to the plate to help warriors navigate to success after military service. Visit thewarrioralliance.org to learn more. 2-0 Nationals, top of the seventh. Dodd way ahead, 0-2. Missed outside.
2: Attention media, today's attendance is 35,819. 35819.
0: That's the voice of Mitch George you're hearing on the intercom here in the press box. 1-2 misses high. Mitch has a great voice, doesn't he?
1: He certainly does. And a good duster.
0: He does.
1: Well.
0: Yeah, really good mustache. He's announcing our attendance, 35,819. Two balls and two strikes on Ruiz. Dodd cuts it loose, misses high outside, 3-2. This game had a 42-minute rain delay in the middle of the second. We've had good conditions ever since then. Grounds crew did another marvelous job. Field has looked terrific. 3-2, and he's got his man. Cutter freezes Keibert Ruiz. Two down and back to the top of the order. Some gigantic, puffy white clouds off in the distance. Look like a big mountain of shaving cream out there. But that's off in the distance. Blue skies over the top of the ballpark. Two down for James Wood. And Wood takes the ball away. Dodd at 18 pitches. He's been filling the strike zone at this point. There's a ball cracked out to right field, and that's a one-hopper to Ronald Acuna. Turned around that sinker. That came off his bat at 113 miles an hour.
1: Goodness.
0: You see that? You're just glad he didn't elevate it.
1: Yeah, absolutely. That was just sinker middle. Dodd got away with one there. James Wood, average exit below this year, 96.2. That would be the highest measured average EV in the StatCast era. Higher than Aaron Judge and all those other Giants. So he's hitting the ball hard this season.
0: And he is. Garcia, ground ball to first. Olsen down on a knee, smothers it. He'll step on the bag. There's the third out. That ends the top of the seventh. Got to get the bats cooking. We go to the bottom of the seventh. Braves have been no hit to this point and are trailing 2-0.
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0: Nationals 2, Braves nothing. Into the bottom of the seventh inning, Michael Harris leads off versus Brad Lord on in his second inning of relief. First pitch on the way to Harris. And a first pitch sweeper drifts inside. One ball and no strikes on Michael. Ground ball to third, fly out to left. And that has been it. Lord pumps it in there. Harris fights it off foul over the screen down the third baseline and into the second row behind the Nationals dugout. For the Nationals, 2 runs, 7 hits, no errors. They've stranded 6. For the Braves, no runs, no hits, no errors, 1 man left. That was all the way back in the first inning when Matt Olson walked and was left stranded at first base. 1-1, and Harris sends it foul, 1-2. And altogether, since that walk, 16 consecutive Braves have been retired. Nationals with solo homers from Dylan Cruz and Jorbeet Bebas. Crowd get behind Harris. 1-2, smoked up the middle, base hit. Lace that right over a leaping C.J. Abrams at shortstop. That breaks up the no-hit bid as Michael Harris just sizzled that thing right up the middle. I bet Antoine Richardson and Tommy Watkins were getting pretty lonely down there as the first and third base coaches. Hadn't had a base runner since the first. So now it's Matt Olson to the plate. Lord ready to bring it. First pitch outside, 1 ball, no strikes. Sometimes you just need one base hit to wake up the lineup. Also wake up the crowd. They're coming to the support of Harris there, and then he's able to rope it into center. 1-0 to Olson. Strike. Well-located fastball, 1-1. Matt is 0-6 in this series. One from Lord. And he'll send it foul, arcing its way into the seats down the left field line.
1: This would be the part of the Braves lineup to get string some hits together against Lord. I mentioned he's tough on righties. Lefties, not the case. They're batting over 300 against him this year. So a run of 4 batters in left-handed batter's box here. It's a good opportunity to do some damage.
0: See if they can make that happen. 1-2 pitch. Out to third, taken by Bebas. He drops it, throws to second, not in time. Everybody's safe. I mean, he bobbled the ball, then he just about fell over his own 2 feet as they got tangled up. And he was well off the line at third. In fact, Darren, he was between second and third where the shortstop would normally be. This will be challenged. I thought that Harris was in there easily. I mean, Bebas was really stumbling.
1: Stumbling, bubbling, rumbling. It looked like, you know, these guys were so adept at flipping the ball, but he was so far away.

0: He was.
1: Okay. I didn't realize they had called him out at second.
0: Oh, they did, yeah. And I think Abrams, he did, you know, if he would have thrown the ball and hit Michael, they would have called Michael out.
1: I wasn't even thinking about him being out at second base. It looked so obvious that he beat the toss in there. But it was after watching the replay, and here comes manager Blake Butera. I think he wants to say, we're not challenging if he beat it to the bag. We're challenging if you saw the arm of Abrams make contact with Harris when he was off the bag. Because without a doubt, Michael was off the bag and the arm touches the helmet of Harris. Looked like the knuckle scraped the helmet. And now the umpires are going to get together. So my apologies. I thought they said safe for sure at second, because in real time it looked like he was safe easily. Boy, this is a weird one.
0: It sure is. I don't think they call him out there. He didn't attempt to throw even.
1: Well, I'm just saying he made contact to tag out Harris. You see what I'm saying? It's not that there's interference. It's that he touched him with ball in hand when he's off the bag at second.
0: Yeah, with the
1: so
0: back of his
1: hand. So it's a tag.
0: Well, is there intent to a tag?
1: And there's no way the umpire could have seen that in real time. Now Butera is chatting with Ron Culpa, the crew chief and home plate umpire. So on the ground ball, the flip from Bibas to Abrams definitely wasn't in time, and Harris safe on the slide. But what Butera is arguing is that on the pop-up from the bag by Harris, he was for a brief second off the bag and Abrams' hand hit the helmet of Harris. That's why they think that he's out.
0: Well, we just had a funny moment there. Brad Lord was asking Ron Culper for a ball for about 30 seconds, and Tommy Watkins, trying to be helpful, went over and reached into his pouch. And Culper chastised him. He said, "Get out of my pouch, bro."
1: They put it back into the pouch.
0: Made him put it back in.
1: Okay, so everybody is safe. That was a really weird play. So first and second, let's see if the Braves can take advantage of it. They're going to go fielder's choice E5. So now first and second for Ozzie Albies. Trailing 2-0 in the bottom of the seventh. First pitch swinging and he pops it up on the infield. Jorbeet Bibas next to third base under it. Makes a two-handed squeeze and one down. That's the first error committed by the Nationals in this series. So now Dominic Smith coming up to the plate. Trying to crack the scoreboard. Braves didn't have a hit through six innings. Finally changed that on the base hit by Michael Harris in the fielder's choice E5. Put Olsen aboard and Harris down to second. Now got to get on the board here. Pitch on the way to Smith. Low and outside, 1-0. We've seen Dominic strike out twice in this game. And now facing Lord, the right-hander, for the first time. 1-0 pitch. Hit in the air towards left. Some carry to it. Going back, Lyle has it in his sights. Makes the catch shy of the track. Tagging from second base, Harris. Dashes to third. Belly flop slide. He's in there. And with two down, the Braves have him at the corners. And brings Austin Riley up to the plate. Austin was swinging a hot stick last night. Had three hits last night. And also a walk. He's gone 0-for-2 in this game. Riley eventually climbs into the box to face this right-hander, Lord. And his career 1 for

0: four against him with a single. First pitch to Riley. In for a called strike. And sinker 95 right down the middle. Nothing and one on Riley. We mentioned all the runs the Braves have scored late in games versus the Nationals this season. Trying to follow that same blueprint here today. The 0-1 pitch. Swung on, missed. That time another fastball. All right, it's nothing and two on Riley. Everybody chopping and chanting, trying to get the Braves into this rally and crack the scoreboard here in the seventh. But down to their final strike here in the bottom of the seventh inning. Riley waves the bat behind his right ear. And the 0-2 pitch. Up and in, 1-2.
1: Yeah, that's Riley's got to get down to business here. Got to fight. There's a big hole on the right side. Second baseman Nassim Nunez is up the middle. First baseman's holding Olsen on, so that you could shoot one to the right. That's an easy run.
0: Even just one run right here would be really big. Help you out in the last two innings. Now Lord steps off the back of the rubber. Right-hander Lord standing on the first base side of the rubber. Now comes set right at the letters. Olsen at first, Harris at third. 1-2 to the plate, in the air towards right field, to his left, James Wood, towards foul ground, out of play, and into the stands deep down the right field line. Folks, the average baseball game has nine innings. That means nine chances to put the original Louisiana hot sauce on all your favorite ballpark eats. They're all tastier with the official hot sauce of the Atlanta Braves. It's Louisiana Hot. Buy you some. It's been a 2-0 lead for the Nationals since the fifth inning. This is by far the best opportunity the Braves have had to score a run to this point. 1-2 pitch. Swung on, missed. Struck him out with a fastball. That ends the threat in the bottom of the seventh. No runs, a hit, an error, two left. We go to the top of the eighth. 2-0 Nationals.
2: Sale comes set. The pitch. Backdoor slider. Right on the black. Two down.
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0: We have reached the top of the eighth inning. Nationals have a 2-0 lead on the Braves. It'll be Tana, Abrams, and Cruz here in the top of the eighth. And it's still Dylan Dodd out there for the Braves. Great to have you along with us, alongside Darren O'Day and our producer-engineer Jonathan Chadwick. Ben Ingram here with you. Jose Tena's had a tough day, 0 for 3, 3 strikeouts. First pitch from Dodd, he shows bunt and he missed it, nothing and one. This is the Yanmar strikeout, the side inning. And if the Braves can strike out the side in order, our contestant John McKinnon will be the winner of a brand new Yanmar ZTR. Enter all season long at Braves.com/Yanmar for your chance to win a Yanmar ZTR. Another swing and a miss by Tena. He'll also be entered for a grand prize tractor drawing at the end of the season. Yanmar built together back longer. 0-2 on Jose Tena. Dodds 0-2. Missed low and outside. One ball and two strikes. Braves in the bottom of the eighth. Left 7, 8, 9 due up. Dubon, Yastrzemski, and Trump. One, two to Tana. Low and outside. 2-2 on him. Hoping for another comeback win tonight. Braves have broken the Nationals' hearts many times late in games, including last night's win. 2-2 and a ground ball weakly to second. Ozzie Albies has it. He'll throw to Matt Olson. And one down. No winner in the Yanmar strikeout the side inning. John McKinnon, thank you for playing and thanks for being out there. Pretty good stuff out of Dylan Dodd today, wouldn't you say?
1: Yeah, I was just looking at, he's been really efficient. He came in his inning with just 20 pitches. He's now at 25 through two innings. So, everything the Braves could have asked for, considering how many relievers we had to use last night.
0: Going against the lefty Abrams, so a left-on-left matchup. First pitch, a called strike. He's faced eight batters to this point in this relief appearance. He's given up one base hit. That's the only man to reach against him. A couple of strikeouts as well. 2-0 Washington, top of the eighth. 0-1 pitch. Missed outside, one ball, one strike.
1: And this is an important at-bat for Dodd. I mentioned that the role of left-handed specialist in the bullpen is open right now. And this is the type of hitter that Walt Weiss wants him to be able to get out.
0: Abrams swings and misses at a sinker.
1: Well, there might not be a hotter left-handed hitter in the league than Abrams. He's been hitting the ball really hard this series. So if you can neutralize him, that's a feather in your cap.
0: 1-2 to the plate. And he struck him out with a cutter away. Nice job by Dylan Dodd. And that's his third strikeout.
1: Yeah, really beautiful sequence there. That fastball 94 sinking up and in on his hands. And then a beautiful cutter away. And that's a pretty funny swing out of a really good left-handed hitter.
0: So two down for Dylan Cruz. Cruz hit the homer to put the Nationals on the board in the fourth inning. And he swings and drives one to left field, but in line with it, Yastrzemski makes the catch with his sunglasses gleaming in the bright sunshine. And that ends the top of the eighth inning. We're off to the bottom of the eighth, 2-0 Washington.
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0: Running out of opportunities, we go to the bottom of the eighth inning, 2-0 Washington. Lord back to work, pitch inside and getting out of the way to Dubon as he backed out of the box altogether. One ball and no strike. 7-8-9 in the order for the Braves. Dubon, Yastrzemski, Trump. Lord's 1-0. Called strike, got his fastball over. His fastball's only been 92, 93, maybe 94, but he's been really good with it.
1: Yeah, he dialed up that last fastball to Riley, 95, so he has it in there. He still pitches kind of like a starter.
0: 1-1 to Dubon. Called strike two. Fastball 95.
1: You know, starters save a little bit in the tank, and they are asking him to go long here. An unconventional approach to a ball game that you're only winning by two runs.
0: Steps and fires. Check swing. They appeal. He did not go. Boy, that was close. Sweeper away and just about went too far on the swing.
1: That sweeper broke 13 inches away from Dubon. His fastball's been running 20 to 22 inches in. That's a huge spread for a hitter to deal with.
0: 2-2 pitch. Dubon hangs alive, chopping a fastball off and sending it to the backstop. Mauricio 0 for 2. Strikeout and a ground out. Meanwhile, Tyler Kinley up and tossing in the Braves' bullpen. Brad Lord is at 33 pitches in relief and his 2-2 pitch on the way to Dubon. Ground ball to second. Taking the funny hop, Nassim Nunez throws to first. And one away here in the eighth inning. Right now, let's pause 10 seconds for station identification. 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
0: Bottom of the eighth, 2-0 Washington. Base is empty, one down for Mike Yastrzemski. He's gone 0 for 2 with a fly out to left and a fly out to right. Sinker low and inside. One ball, no strikes. Final game of this series will be tomorrow. It'll be another 4:10 Eastern first pitch, 3:10 Central. Martin Perez, the lefty on the mound for the Braves tomorrow, facing fellow left-hander Foster Griffin. 1-0 pitch. Strike on the outside corner. Slider just did scrape the outer half of the plate. One to the plate. Swing and a miss at a sweeper that almost hit him in the leg.
1: Something I noticed about last night's game, Walt Weiss used all of his bench players, including Chadwick Tromp, the hero of the game, his second catcher. So we were one injury away from a pitcher playing in the field, and I would love to know who that would be.
0: Right.
1: Or who would be your third catcher in this situation. Kyle Farmer on the IL right now, has some experience, but you know he's not an option.
0: It might have been you. Here's the 1-2 pitch. Low and in. Did it hit him in the foot? He acted like it did. It did. That caught him in the foot. Braves have a base runner. It's a sweeper low and in. He almost hit him the previous pitch, and he has swung at it. This one catches him in the foot. And now the tying run to the plate. Let's see what Chadwick has in him here. He's 0 for 2 to this point. They're going to look at this. This will be reviewed to see if it actually hit the foot of Yastrzemski. I haven't seen a replay of it yet.
1: I certainly thought it hit him in real time.
0: All right, in real time. Yeah, that got him. Big toe on the left foot. I mean, it changed the trajectory of the ball.
1: Mm-hmm.
0: If it had just hit the dirt, it would have gone straight back, but it kicked over. Back towards the plate and hit Ruiz in the chest protector. Otherwise, he would have caught it on one hop.
1: Surprised Walt Weiss is letting Chadwick Tromp hit here. Is Sandy Leon, Ha-Sung Kim on the bench?
0: That's a good point. All right, so that is confirmed. He has down to first, and here comes Chadwick Tromp. Oh, maybe this goes back to what we were talking about before the game. Sometimes these batters earn these opportunities. Mm-hmm. What Trump did last night, Had two hits last night, certainly earned it.
1: Yeah, two of the biggest hits of the ballgame, looking for a third here.
0: Trump awaits. Here's the first pitch from Brad Lord. Oh! Yeah, that sweeper's over for a strike. Put a wrinkle in that one. Trump with a pop out to first and a ground out to short. Both of his base hits last night were right up the middle. 2-0 Nationals, bottom of the eighth. 0-1 pitch, and he'll flip one out towards second. That'll be caught out of the air by Nassim Nunez. He drifted back to the first cut of the grass in right field, makes the catch and two down. Back to the top of the order to Ronald Acuna, who is 0 for 3 and 0 for 7 in the series. He's definitely due. Last night, Acuna put the ball in play four times, but had three flyouts and a ground out. Tonight, three strikeouts. Trying to make something happen here in the bottom of the eighth. Braves came into this game with a four-game winning streak. First pitch to Acuna, outside. This Nationals bullpen has 14 blown lead losses this year. They're tied with the Mets for the most in the National League. They just keep waiting around on them to show their true colors. Hopefully it's sooner rather than later. They're trying to do something that they've struggled with this season, holding a lead late. 2-0 Nationals, bottom of the eighth. 1-0 pitch. And Acuna sends it foul into the screen, caught off the screen by Michael Harris. Richard Lovelady, who was the opener in last night's game for the Nationals, is up in their bullpen and throwing. Runner at first, two down and a 1-1 count on Acuna. Brad Lord's 1-1. Right there, called strike. Fastball 95. Now the Braves down to their final swing here in the eighth. They have one hit in this game. That was a single by Michael Harris last inning. 1-2 to Acuna. Sent deep but fouled on the right field line. Slicing out of play. Just hanging alive. Spoiling that sweeper. Calm Ronald Acuna just standing there waving the bat over the plate and spitting sunflower seeds. Meanwhile, Lord comes set at the letters. 1-2 pitch, fouled off again.
1: After that tough sweeper from Lord that Ronald was able to spoil. But the top shelf fastball is open against Acuna there. And Lord left a little low, Ronald able to foul it off. It's a good little battle we have going here.
0: With Ronald at the plate, always that chance. He puts one into the seats. That would tie the game. 1-2 pitch. Outside ball two. Lord missed away with that sinker. And the count even. Two balls and two strikes. Breeze has picked up. Kind of a crosswind across the outfield. Out of left center towards the right field corner. Yastrzemski lead at first, being held there by Garcia. 2-2 to the plate. Check swing, and he went for strike three. Ronald can't believe it, and he's going to argue his case with Ron Culpa. And that ends the bottom of the eighth. No runs, no hits, no errors, one left. We go to the ninth, 2-0 Washington.
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0: Nats 2, Braves nothing as we head into the top half of the ninth. Dylan Dodd, fantastic work. Three innings pitched, just one hit, three strikeouts. On to relieve him, pitched the top of the ninth here. Tyler Kinley. Kinley did a masterful job in the top of the 11th inning last night, stranding the extra innings base runner. Two strikeouts, holding them scoreless, allowing the Braves to win. Looking to continue that good work here today.
1: Yeah, I love what Walt said about him before the game. He'll go to work on Dalen Lyle. And he missed low and inside with a curveball. We're talking about Kinley being better last night than we'd seen in his last four or five outings. And he said the best part of it, he felt like that slider had teeth again to left-handed batters.
0: It's a good way to put it.
1: He was able to put that slider under the hands of the left-handed hitters, and he's facing a lefty here in Lyle, and has the switch hitter Nunez on deck, who will be batting from the left side. Such a crucial pitch for his success. Here's the 1-0 pitch in the air, fouled on the left field line and out of play.
0: And that's been Tyler's role this season. With Aaron Bummer struggling early on, Tyler was getting a lot of those late-inning lefties and really dominating them. And so for him to get back to those ways is very encouraging.
1: One ball, one strike. Pitch to Dalen Lyle. There's a called strike. Use the slider on the outside corner this time. Kinley last night, in that extra inning situation, and had an inherited runner at second, and put a zero up on the board that inning. Looking to do the same here. 1-2 to Lyle, and he gets him swinging on a slider. Yeah, that one had some teeth, too. One out in the top of the ninth inning. Looking ahead to the bottom of the ninth, the Braves will have Harris, Olsen, and Albies coming up. They got the best part of the order coming up, and it's up to Kinley to keep it a two-run deficit. Nationals got a solo homer in the fourth from Dylan Cruz, and a solo homer in the fifth from Jordy Bibas. And that's been it. 2-0 Nationals. Now seeing Nunez takes the first pitch strike. Riley even with a bag at third. 0-1 trickles to the backstop. Well, the Braves scored two runs in the 10th inning last night when they were trailing by two runs. Now, they had a runner at second to start the inning, but So did the Nationals in the top of that inning.
0: Now, as we talked about earlier, these Braves specialize in comeback wins. Game's not over till the 27th out is made.
1: Here's Kinley's 1-1. Fouled off over to our left.
0: We had a splash landing on that foul ball. That cost somebody a $12 beer. I hope he at least got the ball.
1: One, two. Got him. Curveball swung on, missed. Two down in the ninth inning. Well, here's a number to back up what we've been talking about. As the Braves are 18-16 this season when they trail at any point in a game. The only team in Major League Baseball with a winning record under such circumstances is the Braves. And for context, the average winning percentage after trailing in a game is .312. Braves is .529.
0: Wow.
1: Here's Jordy Bibas. And Bibas takes the ball low. Now, a lot of times, you got several outs to work with. Right now, they're down to their final three. They've got Richard Lovelady tossing in the bullpen, the Nationals do. Varland move it around as well. One-0 pitch. Little high, two balls, no strikes. Nats have gone down in order three times in the game. Most recently, last inning. Two balls, no strikes. Bibas with a high fly ball to deep right. Acuna drifting. He's still drifting at the wall. He has room. Makes the catch. That made your heart sink. For a second, looked like it might find the chop house. Instead, it's a deep fly out to right. And that ends the top of the ninth inning. Final crack at it coming up with the Braves. You go to the bottom of the ninth, 2-0 Washington. 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

0: Mets 2, Braves 0 as we head to the bottom of the ninth. Braves held to just one hit through eight innings by Jake Irvin and Brad Lord. On to pitch the ninth. The starter yesterday, the closer today, left-hander Richard Lovelady. He's pitched in 20 games this season. And those rare combination of roles, he's the only pitcher in a Major League Baseball with three starts, three saves, and three holds this year.
1: Now, that's what was really bizarre. First pitch to Michael Harris is a ball inside. All right, a few changes in the outfield for the Nationals. Jacob Young into the game in center field. Dylan Cruz has moved from center field to right field, and James Wood has moved from right field to left field. Michael Harris takes a call strike. So left to right in their outfield, James Wood, Jacob Young, Dylan Cruz. So I guess it's an understatement that he's been the Swiss Army knife for the Nationals.
0: It's wild. Yesterday's starter is tonight's closer.
1: 1-1 to Harris. Ground ball chopped foul to the right field line. This season, the Braves are 2-15 in games where they're trailing after eight innings. So they've done it a couple of times before. Need two runs to keep it going, three runs to shock the Nationals and win it. 1-2, Harris swings and misses at a sweeper away and one down. Not the start you're looking for here in the ninth inning. It's now 11 strikeouts by Nationals pitchers. They've walked just one man. That's certainly important for Lovelady. He doesn't want to face the tying run as he has a two-run lead. Matt Olson has been on twice. He swings and fouls that into the gear of Keibert Ruiz. No balls at a strike. Olson is 0-for-2. Fielder's choice and a walk. 0-for-7 in the series. Home plate umpire Ron Culpa making sure Keibert Ruiz is all right. 2-0 Nationals, bottom of the ninth. Olson with a ground ball to first base. Clubbed on the second bounce by Garcia. Steps on the bag and two down. So the Braves down to their final out. And here comes Ozzy Albies. Ozzy hitless today, hitless in the series. And if he cannot keep this thing alive for the Braves, it would be a rubber game tomorrow at 4:10 Eastern, 3:10 Central. Martin Perez versus Foster Griffin in a matchup of southpaws. First pitch to Ozzy. Strike. Braves are last shut out in that series in Miami that we just finished, losing 12-0 in game one of that series. 0-1 pitch. Missed the outside corner. Braves have been shut out three times this season. Lovelady kicks and fires. 1-1 fouled off into the screen. Braves out of their final strike. Just one hit for the Braves today. Single by Harris to lead off the seventh. That's been it. These national pitchers, while statistically they don't scare you at all, but today they've been a different bunch. 1-2 to Ozzy. Fouled it back, hanging alive. There were four Braves who saw Lovelady yesterday when he was the opener. And it's the same part of the order. They got Ozzy to ground out to shortstop to end the first inning yesterday. Now he's looking for the final out today. 2-0 Nats in the bottom of the ninth. 1-2 pitch. Ozzy pokes it out to third, taken by Bibas. His throw across is a good one, and the Nationals win it 2-0 over the Braves. A one-hit shutout by Irvin, Lord, and Lovelady. Pretty impressive work by them as they completely silence the Braves sticks today and they even up this series at a game apiece. We'll have a rubber game tomorrow. For the Braves in the ninth, no runs, no hits, no errors, none left. Final score, Nationals 2, Braves nothing. Back with the totals after this.
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0: Nationals win it 2-0 over the Braves. The Home Depot is proud to present today's player of the game. Darren, who would that be today?
1: Not much happened on the offensive side of the ball today, so we're going to go to the pitching side. I thought Dylan Dodd was great today. Three innings pitched, really efficient, three strikeouts, and we don't get to give Orange Bucket to a reliever very often, so today's a good opportunity.
0: All right, Dylan Dodd, your player of the game, built by the Home Depot. How doers get more done? Here are the totals for the Nationals. Two runs, seven hits, one error, six men left on base. A solo homer by Dylan Cruz in the fourth, a solo homer by Jorbeet Bibas in the fifth. For the Braves, no runs, one hit, no errors, four men left on base. Jake Irvin, the winning pitcher, he's now 2-4 with a 5.23 ERA. Grant Holmes takes the loss. He's 3-2 with a 3.78 ERA. And Dickie Lovelady with his fourth save at a 2.38 ERA for him. Time of the game, 2 hours, 23 minutes. Also a 41-minute rain delay in there. The attendance today, 35,819. Nationals improved to 26-27 with a win. Braves fall to 36-17 with the loss. Rubber game of the series tomorrow. Tell you about that when we come back and close on the Braves Radio Network.
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0: All right, a rubber game tomorrow as the Braves lose this one 2-0 to the Nationals. Braves and Nats in Game 3 tomorrow. That'll be another afternoon first pitch. Our Braves Radio Network coverage will begin at 2:55 Eastern with a Ford leadoff show. And then Darren and I have the first pitch at 4:10 Eastern, 3:10 Central. Matchup of southpaws. Foster Griffin for the Nationals. He's 5-2 with a 4.02 ERA. Martin Perez goes for the Braves. He's 2-2 with a 2.85 ERA. Great job, as always, by the fellas in studio. David Holloway and Lucas Kochevarb. Also for Darren O'Day and our producer-engineer, Jonathan Chadwick, I'm Ben Ingram saying so long and good evening from Truist Park in Atlanta, Georgia. Final score, Nationals 2, Braves nothing. Stay tuned for the Hyundai postgame show starting right now at Barrett Salee.
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1: And welcome into the Truist Studios right here in the Battery Atlanta. Barrett Salee recapping Game 2. The Braves fall 2-0 to the Nats. Only one hit on the afternoon. It was a gloomy day in the world of the Atlanta Braves. Not only at the stadium, but also outside, as they had to go through a 42-minute rain delay. And fans, if you're leaving the park right now, get ready, because you might have to delay your trip to the car, because it is looking nasty outside. Let's get to the highlights, and there weren't that many. Grant Holmes was cruising. I mean, I'm talking about cruising through the first couple of innings, five strikeouts, and then after that 42-minute rain delay, got himself in a big, big jam. Yoimer Vivas singled. Kiber Ruiz doubled. James Wood walked to load him up with nobody down. Luis Garcia stepped to the plate, and Holmes helped himself out.
21: Here's the 1-0 pitch. Garcia bouncer right back to the mound. Holmes to the plate. They get it out there. Down to first. Double play! 1-2-3! Exactly what Grant needed. And a terrific job by Grant keeping his composure as it was right back on him. Would have been easy to force the throw and throw a bad one. And that starts the double play. That's huge.
1: Top of the fourth, one down. Dylan Cruz at the plate against Holmes, looking to break the scoreless tie.
21: 0-2 pitch. And he cranks it to deep left, sprinting back Yastrzemski. He is out of room, and that is gone. Dylan Cruz on an 0-2 slider belts it into the Nationals' bullpen and puts the Nationals on the board 1-0 in the fourth.
1: 396 feet and 103 miles per hour off the bat of Cruz. Top of the fifth, still 1-0. Yoimer Vivas stands in against Grant Holmes, looking to add on to the Nats' lead.
21: Deep fly to right field. Vivas jumps on it, sends it deep to the corner, in the chop house and out of here. And Vivas with his first homer of the year. He had to be thinking, well, I can't run on the arm of Ronald Acuna. I'll just hit it over him. And he did for the home run, and it's 2-0 Washington.
1: Only 364 feet, but it counts just the same as a tape measure blast. Holmes was pulled after five innings. He had those two mistakes, but his strikeout pitch was working. His final line, five innings, six hits, two earned runs, two walks, and these 10 strikeouts.
21: And the 2-2 pitch. Check swing, the appeal, strike three, and Holmes got Wood. It's 2-2 on the way to the plate. That'll work. Swung on and missed it, a slider. Holmes brings it, and he gets him swinging on a slider. He means business today, folks. 2-2 pitch. Big lunge at a miss at a slider, strike three. 1-2, check swing, got him looking for strike three. 0-2 to Tana, toodaloo. Swung on and missed at a slider. In his high school days, 1-2 pitch, take a hike. Swung on and missed at a curveball. 2-2, and he bites the dust on a curveball down. Picking it up is Trump, strikeout number eight. 1-2 on the way, strikeout number nine. And he perplexes Nunez with a curveball, and Grant getting tons of swing and miss. The 0-2, And a huge swing by Tana. He went to try to find that curveball and missed. There's strikeout number 10.
1: That is his third career double-digit strikeout game. Remember, he had a 15-strikeout game last season. Skip ahead all the way to the bottom of the ninth, still 2-0. Richard Lovelady, he started last night's game. He's on to close it out tonight. 2-1. Ozzie Albies at the plate as the Braves' final hope.
21: 1-2 pitch. Ozzie pokes it out to third, taken by Bibas. His throw across is a good one, and the Nationals win it 2-0 over the Braves. A one-hit shutout by Irvin, Lord, and Lovelady. Pretty impressive work by them as they completely silence the Braves' sticks today, and they even up this series at a game apiece. We'll have a rubber game tomorrow. For the Braves in the ninth, no runs, no hits, no errors, none left. Final score, Nationals 2, Braves nothing.
1: Totals for the game for the Nats, 2 runs, 7 hits, 1 error. They were 0 for 5 with runners in scoring position and left 6 on base. For the Braves, no runs, 1 hit, no errors. They went 0 for 3 with runners in scoring position. They left 4 on base. Jake Irvin gets the win. He's 2-4 on the season. Grant Holmes, the loss. He's 3-2. 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
7: Before I got back on Air Force One, I handed it over. They just took it. I didn't ask any questions. I said, here's my phone.
8: Yes, and that was great because it shows that the U.S. government is concerned and knows what the Chinese are doing and is taking the necessary precautions. So that was very, very good. And symbolically, it was important, too, because it said to the Chinese, we know what you guys are doing, and we're not going to let you get away with it.

0: Yes, and even more important, what they were doing was infiltrating those phones so that if you were to take that phone back into the United States, they would be tracking you. They would be using it to monitor what was going around in the room in which you were in, all sorts of things. So that's the reason why they were putting the phone in.
1: The FBI had previously called me and said I'd been hacked by China, Russia, and Iran at different times. So it's not unusual. Why they're picking me, I don't really know. I don't think it has anything to do with me.
0: Well, they do pick on a lot of people, but because you're extremely influential, they certainly want to know what you're saying and what you're thinking. So I'm not surprised that all the bad actors in the world have focused on your phone number.
1: Hey, thanks, Gordon. Just like Gordon was telling me before I left, just know when you're taking a shower, there's probably a video in there.
0: Yeah, I don't know exactly about the shower, but I wouldn't be surprised. But
1: I'm not worried. One of the things that is fascinating, because if they had gotten into my previous phone, the one thing that anybody that's spying on you will never do is release the information. And that to me is pretty fascinating in and of itself, don't you think?
0: Yes. And when I was practicing in Hong Kong, we knew that, for instance, the guy who headed regional operations for a bank that I worked for, as a lawyer for, they blackmailed the guy. They set up a honey trap. They got all the images, and he was out. And they put in somebody who was rumored to be a secret CCP member. And so, you know, at our law firm, we were very careful, even in our dealings with this major client, because we saw what they had done to the head of regional operations of this bank.
1: Well, that's a very different scenario than normal spying. Now, I do need to say, and I don't know, and I can't confirm it myself, but I've got to assume that we do the same thing to them, and kind of like the president somewhat acknowledged that.
0: Yes. There's a difference, though, in spying, because the Chinese spy and they obtain information which they give to their state enterprises and commercial businesses, and they use that to compete against us. So that's very different. The United States doesn't do that. And certainly the United States does not spy on ordinary Chinese citizens the way that America spies on us. So there's a difference in degree and there's a difference in targets. And when Obama actually had Xi Jinping in Washington, they did have an agreement on spying, and Obama was very clear that he didn't want them spying on American companies. Xi Jinping agreed to that, but of course the Chinese violated that the second after they made that pledge. But it is a difference in the type of spying and in the coverage that they have.
1: Well, I think the president, I did ask him about this in my interview, about intellectual property theft. I also asked, why are Chinese nationals buying up farmland, ranch land, land near military installations, et cetera? That's not something you would be able to do, I'd be able to do, or any American would be able to do. What is your take on what you know about this summit and maybe a little bit of the behind the scenes that I was able to give you?
0: I think the important thing here is that almost every U.S.-China summit is canned. In other words, everything is decided in advance. This one wasn't. So President Trump gets a lot of credit for trying to reset the relationship on foreign hostile soil. And you don't see his predecessors trying something as grand as that, and certainly not in as such as an unfavorable setting as a foreign country. And I think that we are going to find out as the weeks and months pass what went on in greater detail, of course. But President Trump, I guess, from what I could see, and my perch is not nearly as good as yours, but what President Trump tried to do is to give the Chinese an off-ramp. And we saw Xi Jinping say some pretty hostile things. I think that betrays not strength, as most people say, but it betrays an insecurity on the part of the Chinese. Trump, I think, was magnanimous. He didn't respond to some of those insults, and that shows confidence of the United States, and it shows the strength of President Trump's character.
1: There was one, I can give you one little anecdote that I don't know how you will interpret it, is that while President Xi is very, very buttoned up, no pleasantries, no.

0: Oh, no, it just is not part of his nature. The last part of the visit, of which I was not there, when they met at his house, which I believe is like 1,000 years old. And I think at that moment, I mean, he had totally let his guard down, laughing out loud, which President Trump had never seen before. How would you interpret that?
1: Oh, that's great. I mean, that shows that Trump got to Xi Jinping. Now, Chinese leaders, they don't think friendship is important. They're ruthlessly pragmatic. But what it does show is that Trump was able to penetrate Xi Jinping's exterior shell, which, you know, I don't think anybody has been able to do with one exception, and that is Keir Starmer, when he went to Beijing earlier this year, got Xi Jinping really angry over something. But this was President Trump, which you just described, is different. It's sort of relating on a personal level, which I don't think anybody else has been able to do. As I said, the Chinese don't really think much of personal relationships, and they don't really put much stock in them. But it's great that President Trump got to Xi Jinping through that shell.
0: All right, quick break. Right back. More with Gordon Chang on the other side. Don't forget his book, Plan Red, China's Project to Destroy America. Your call's coming up on the other side. 800-941-SEAN is our number.
2: 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Sean Hannity.
0: Now, when we talk about Israel, we're not just talking about a place. We're also talking about a people connected to a promise. Right now in Israel, you see, Iran has been targeting densely populated areas, families running to shelters, sirens sounding left, right, and sideways, these cluster bombs hitting cities like Tel Aviv. It's been horrible. Christians and Jewish people together are standing for the people that are suffering the most and providing humanitarian assistance. That's where the International Fellowship of Christians and Jews comes in, and they are providing all of this humanitarian assistance, food and water and medicine and clothing and shelter. 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Go to this website, PrayIFCJ.org. That's PrayIFCJ.org today.
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0: right, we continue now. Gordon Chang is with us. Don't forget, his book is out. It's called Plan Red, China's Project to Destroy America, as we analyze the summit in Beijing and being on that trip and how kind of amazing it was, to be honest. Let me tell you one other, let me give you one other tidbit and see how you interpret this. And I felt in my interview, I don't know, did you have a chance to watch the hour that I did with the president by any chance? I don't know if you did.
1: I saw most of it.
0: Okay. If you notice, in that interview publicly, President Trump did not want to reveal a lot about the bilateral meeting. And I noticed the same thing in the Bret Baier interview. And I didn't figure it out until later. I was a little surprised. But I can tell you, I've known him for 30 years, and he was in as good a mood and as happy as I'd ever seen him, which was every indication I needed to know that he felt things had gone extraordinarily well. But yet he will not telegraph what he's going to do with Iran or what he will do with other countries. He did not want to reveal too much about what really went on, because I think a lot of it is strategic on his part. Well, you know, he'll say to reporters, why should I tell you? I'm not going to tell you what I'm going to do. I'll just do it. And I think there's this unpredictability factor that creates fear in the hearts of even our top geopolitical foe.
1: Certainly. And, you know, his good mood is an indication that he was able to make progress. And I'm really glad to hear that, because this is an important meeting. I think it's more important than any other summit other than perhaps Nixon's in 1972. So this is movement in the right direction. As I mentioned, you know, there's a lot of instant analysis and assessments, which I think are wrong, because I think we're going to find, as time progresses, a lot more information. And this is an important one. This is the one that historians will argue with and to discuss and analyze, I think, for years, if not decades.
0: Jensen Huang, the head of NVIDIA, stayed back, and I know that he was speaking with business people in China. But the president, again, at the start of their bilateral meeting, again, was not part of the written agenda, you know, said, you know, these top CEOs are in the next room. I think it would be important to bring them in. And he brought them in the room, and they all got a chance to speak. And that was not planned, and that was not on the agenda. And I think, and it was very clear that President Xi was surprised that Donald Trump did that. How do you interpret that?
1: Oh, I think that is President Trump making Xi Jinping very uncomfortable, because, as I mentioned, these summits, the Chinese try to make sure that everything is settled in advance. And what President Trump did was he showed to Xi the power of the American corporate sector by bringing all these guys over. You know, there's a lot of I wasn't entirely happy with the 17 people coming over, but I can see that it had an effect on the Chinese, and it was a good move. It was a power move. So Xi Jinping was probably taken aback by it, which is a good thing. It set the stage on a more level footing, because, you know, normally the Chinese have this great home advantage. Trump took it away from them. That's great.
0: Well, we really appreciate your insight. Thanks for scaring the living daylights out of me, Gordon Chang. I really appreciated that. It was in the forefront of my mind and in my consciousness the whole time I was there, but I'm not bothered by any of it, to be very blunt. I appreciate your time, sir. Thank you for being with us, Gordon Chang. Don't forget his book, by the way, Plan Red, China's Project to Destroy America. Anyway, 800-941-SHAWN is our number if you want to be a part of the program. 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
1: This is a Fox News alert. I'm Angelo Bavaro. The White House lockdown has been lifted after reports of shots fired in that area. Fox's Chad Pergram has details from that scene. That suspect never got inside the perimeter. Two civilians were injured. That scene is now contained. President Trump announcing on Truth Social that a peace agreement with Iran has been, quote, largely negotiated.
2: Fox is told that a call took place today at 1 p.m. and that was supposed to include leaders from Saudi, Qatar, the UAE, Egypt, Turkey, and Pakistan. President Trump said that he would meet with Steve Witkoff and Jared Kushner, and that Vice President J.D. Vance was also expected to join that call. The Iranians today say that they're working on this 14-clause memorandum of understanding, and under that proposal that they would reportedly agree to end the war and commit to 30 days of more negotiations. Iran claims that the deal does not include Washington's nuclear capabilities. However, of course, that is going to be one of the hard lines for the administration, something they have repeatedly argued is a non-negotiable.
1: That is Fox's Alex Hogan. The music world this morning, hip-hop pioneer Rob Bass, who passed away Friday following a private battle with cancer. Born Robert Ginyard, the Harlem native shot to fame with the legendary 1988 crossover anthem, It Takes Two. His family confirmed he passed away peacefully, surrounded by loved ones. And the death of NASCAR driver Kyle Busch has led to an outpouring of support from fans and fellow racers. He died Thursday at 41. Busch died, we know now, after severe pneumonia progressed into sepsis. That's according to a family statement. 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
1: British police are asking for more witnesses to come forward as they continue investigating allegations against former Prince Andrew. Fox's Stephanie Bennett.
15: Now, Thames Valley Police, they provided an update this week on its investigation into the allegations of misconduct in public office by Andrew Mountbatten Windsor. Previously, police said they were assessing reports that the former prince sent confidential trade documents to Jeffrey Epstein while serving as the UK's trade envoy. Newly released government documents show Queen Elizabeth was very keen for Andrew to take that trade role. But detectives, they say they're expanding their appeal, saying misconduct in public office can take different forms, including potentially financial or sexual offenses. Officers say they're speaking to a number of witnesses, calling this a serious and complex case. The former prince was arrested in February on his 66th birthday, later released under caution and further investigation.
1: Andrew has denied all of those allegations. New details emerging in the assassination plot against Ivanka Trump.
16: The trained Iraqi national who was taken into custody last week allegedly made a pledge to kill Ivanka and had a blueprint of her Florida home. This was in response to the killing of Iranian military chief Qasem Soleimani. A source telling the New York Post that the suspect said this, quote, "We need to kill Ivanka to burn down the house of Trump the way he burned down our house." According to the DOJ, the terror suspect has been behind attacks on multiple U.S. and Jewish targets. He was arrested and brought to the U.S. to face multiple terrorism-related charges.
1: That is Fox's Chanley Painter. Recap